0: take down the building.
1: And kill the senators while they are meeting. I want them to lose a lot of important documents as well.
0: New York Governor Kathy Hochul posted her gratitude on X for the arrest and said at this time there is no other immediate threat in Albany.
2: Fox's Grinnell Scott. Both sides in court today as the attorneys for Carmelo Anthony, the black teen convicted of stabbing a white teen to death at a track meet last year, asked for a new trial. The prosecutor telling the court he and the defense agreed to hold back character evidence during the trial to avoid inflaming the case already boiling over with racial tensions. Federal agents have taken devices belonging to former California Congressman Eric Swalwell in connection with a sexual misconduct investigation against him.
3: A federal search warrant inventory shows investigators seized Eric Swalwell's iPhone and MacBook at 8:25 Saturday night. Sources tell Fox that search happened at the San Francisco airport. And then on Sunday, the FBI seized electronics from Swalwell's home in Washington, D.C. Swalwell was cooperative during the airport encounter on Saturday and was not detained or arrested.
2: Fox's Matt Finn. Swalwell resigned from Congress in April. He has denied allegations of sexual assault and misconduct. State lawmaker Aisha Wahab has won a special election to serve the rest of Swalwell's term, which ends in January. 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
2: A pause in construction on a section of border wall that runs through a national park in Texas.
7: A federal restraining order is halting plans to build more border wall through Big Bend National Park in Texas. Protesters say construction will disrupt delicate ecology and that protective laws were improperly waived.
8: It's not about walls. It's more about the roads, the destruction of the canyon. You just can't fix a blown-up canyon.
7: Randy Bradford is a former park ranger. Crystal Albright lives nearby.
9: Our sheriffs and our Border Patrol work really well together. When 31 laws were waived and contractors came in with no bid contracts, that was our big concern.
7: A hearing is set for next week in San Antonio. Eben Brown, Fox News.
2: A former NFL player says he's now broke after being scammed out of his life savings.
10: Tay Crowder claims he lost at least $500,000 in an alleged investment fraud scheme involving e-commerce stores. Crowder, who played in the NFL for the New York Giants, says he invested with Motion Venture Operation, run by a 23-year-old New Jersey resident named Muhammad Koulibaly. Crowder says he thought the investment was legitimate after seeing other NFL players and recognizable names were also involved. Koulibaly was found dead in a swimming pool in New Jersey on July 31st. No charges have been filed in connection with the allegations, but the Securities and Exchange Commission is investigating the claims by Crowder and other investors. Frank Lanza, Fox News.
2: Soccer fan groups, including Football Supporters Europe and Football Supporters North America, have launched a petition calling for Gianni Infantino, the head of FIFA, soccer's governing body, to resign after he tried to sell future World Cup profits to private investors. The petition also calls for FIFA to be rebuilt so that it can never happen again. Infantino's plan was scrapped after a global backlash. I'm Lisa Lucera. This is Fox News.
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0: Morning Show on a magnificent Thursday as we close out the week. We get to make fun of Gavin Newsom, talk about Democrats cheating in elections this hour. We'll talk a little bit about foreign cultures, a little bit about the failures of red states, emails, all that, so much more coming up in the final hour of the Jesse Kelly Show. Gavin Newsom gave what might be the worst answer I've ever heard in my entire life to this question.
1: Would you be a good president?
2: We'll see. I don't know.
1: Would you think you would?
0: Guys, let me explain something to you. This applies to all things in life. All things. There are very few substitutes for confidence. And even if you don't have it, you better pretend like you have it. And you can. People have faked confidence for a very, very long time. If you want to be president of the United States of America, you don't ever answer a question like this.
1: Would you be a good president?
2: We'll see. I don't know.
1: What do you think you would?
0: How do you think Donald Trump would answer that question? Gavin Newsom's currently just drowning in the polls in the Democrat primary. Trump's on his second term. If someone had asked Trump before he was ever president, hey, you going to be a good president? How do you think Trump would answer that question? Of course, you know, you're probably already smiling, or maybe you hate Trump and you're wincing, but you know exactly what Trump would say. No, I'd be the greatest president in the world. I'm pretty sure, I'm almost positive Trump has called himself the greatest president since Lincoln or something like that, you know, and you can say that's dumb, that's narcissistic, that's whatever. If you want to lead a nation, a company, if you want to lead a dime to prom, a little confidence goes a long, long way. Don't ever answer a question like that. Also, man, the things you have to do to get the Democrat nomination.
3: Now that we've expanded health care in a controversial way, I'm not naive, and I'll take the grief. I said I'm committed to universal health care, and I meant it. The voters supported me on multiple occasions, and we delivered it regardless of pre-existing conditions, ability to pay, and immigration status.
0: Universal health care for everybody, including foreigners in the country, at a time when the mood of the country is dead set against more foreigners. That's quite a thing. You know what else is an amazing thing? What's my favorite thing in politics? Everyone knows it. Democrats pandering to black people. It's so nakedly shameless and dishonest. And they all do it. And everyone seems to enjoy it. That's the wildest thing. Everybody, the audience usually enjoys it. It's not like they're booed or laughed at. They enjoy it. The politicians, clearly doesn't bother them. They all do it. Abdul Al-Sayed was being interviewed by a black dude. Here's what he said.
4: You got to read Dr. Martin Luther King. You got to read the stuff that he actually wrote.
5: Yeah.
4: Malcolm X.
5: Yeah.
4: I learned what it meant to be a person of color reading black folk in the civil rights struggle. And I understand that my responsibility is about trying to address racial inequity.
0: How embarrassing would that be to have to roll that crap out all the time? It'd just be awful. Oh, speaking of pandering to black people, remember that Carmelo Anthony case from Texas? Absolutely just heartbreaking case. I never even talked about it much because it just broke my heart, because my son is that age. Great kid with his brother at a track meet. Some animal with a knife walks into his tent, not supposed to be there, pulls the knife out, buries it in his chest, and he dies in his brother's arms. Just heartbreak that poor family has had to go through. And of course, I mean, look, there's video, there's everything. The kid's already convicted. It's done. Obviously did it. Got kind of a slap on the wrist sentence, but still, kid obviously did it, right? James Tallarico went on, what is this? What podcast is this, Chris? Breakfast Club? Is it a radio show too? It is. Chris says it's a big one. Okay, good. It's a black radio show. Okay. This is James Tallarico campaigning in Texas.
6: Texas, we see what happened with Carmelo Anthony, and you said it was a trap.
0: I'll just pause for a second. The host just said, we see what happened with Carmelo Anthony. I have said multiple times before that so many people in the black community in this country pour poison intentionally into their own community. They tell ridiculous lie after ridiculous lie after ridiculous lie. Their entertainers do it. Their pastors do it. Their politicians do it. Their actors do it. Their music stars do it. The powerful influences in the black community, so many of them lie to black people in this country so often about everything that what it's done is it's created a portion of the black population in this country that live completely in another world. What happened to Carmelo Anthony is how he started off that question. Carmelo Anthony is the black guy who marched into a tent with a butcher knife and jammed it into a totally innocent kid's chest, killing him. How do you think it's been sold to the audience of The Breakfast Club? Either way, I'll let it play this time. Tallarico's answer and everything else.
6: Texas, we see what happened with Carmelo Anthony, and you said it was a tragedy.
5: Yeah.
6: What did you mean by that?
5: Well, I've done a lot of work in the State House on justice reform, and right now we've got a system that doesn't serve all Americans equally, and we know that black Texans have been have not gotten the justice they deserve in many cases. And, you know, I'm not an expert on this particular case, but I know that there were no black members of the jury. And to me, that's the only evidence you need to really prove that this system is not working for black Texans.
0: It's so wrong. It's hilarious pandering, don't get me wrong, but man, a lot of these people. Jesse, I request... It is the 8-year radio anniversary for us, by the way. I request that you track down Steve from Manhattan and do a live interview on the show, please. I miss him. I'm dying to know what makes him tick. Why did he always do that? Is he just a crazy person? I'm dying to know. Listen, thank you. Says his name is Wes. So in case you don't know what Wes is talking about, very rarely I used to take phone calls. I never take them anymore now. Phone calls suck. It's terrible radio. Every now and then, just for fun, I would take phone calls. You know, hey, tell me about the most embarrassing thing that ever happened to you, whatever it may be. Tell me about something bad that happened to you during COVID, whatever. It happened rarely. I don't know that it'll ever happen again, so don't get your hopes up. And there was a guy. I don't know who he is. I don't know his real name, if it's Steve. I don't know if he's really from Manhattan. But there is a guy who would give an answer. At the beginning, it was a really short answer. But then he'd be halfway through his second sentence and he'd be like, have you heard of Steve from Manhattan? I don't even know if the guy calling was Steve from Manhattan, but that's what he would say. All right, so what happened? We have a call screener. And we have Jewish producer Chris with his finger on the button because he's got to dump a call if anybody cusses or anything like that. So Steve from Manhattan, because he was getting screened, he starts getting more in depth with it. And if I called and said, or if I put out the question of what's the most embarrassing thing that ever happened to you at work or something like that, Steve from Manhattan, oh, I didn't know that. Chris just told me he would sit on hold for hours. For hours he would wait on hold. He would wait on hold and then he'd get on the phone and he would start a story about something embarrassing that happened to him at work. And we're talking, it'd be 2-3 minutes, he'd be into it. And then as he's deep in the story, clearly has thought it out, he'd drop a, have you heard of Steve from Manhattan? And he'd hang up the phone or we'd hang up on him. Now you want me to interview him. Who is this guy? What makes him tick? Is he crazy? Is he this? Is that? I will not, and here's why. It's not that I have anything against crazy. I mean, the funniest people who ever called were hammered, right? It's not that I have anything against that. Chris used to wince at the calls we would take in the show. I want the crazier, the better. I wanted it. It's just I was trying to entertain you, make your day a little better. You know why I don't want to ever talk to Steve from Manhattan in an interview? It would disappoint you. It would disappoint me. I don't know about you. I have an image in my head. I'll tell you right now the image I have in my head. I think this guy, whoever he is, we'll call him Steve. I think this guy probably is in Manhattan. I think he definitely older. You could tell from his voice, 60, 70, that he's definitely an older gentleman of some kind. I think he listens. He's probably listening right now. His heart's probably pounding. I think he listens to every minute of the show every single day. He probably does that with lots of shows. I guarantee you he emails in every show, calls into every show he possibly can. I guarantee that. Possibly some substance abuse problems in there. Maybe, again, not judging. I've been there. Maybe a couple too many bourbons every single night. And possibly lonely. And maybe never got married. Maybe his wife died, no kids, something like that. And maybe that's all he had was the chance at getting to hear his voice and his name on a national radio show. Now, I don't know if any of that is accurate. I have no earthly idea whatsoever. But I do know this. That's the image I have. And if it turns out to be something different, I would be totally bummed out. 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We have more. Hang on.
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1: Did you know that on average, we make 35,000 choices a day? 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

0: It is the Jesse Kelly Show on a fantastic, wonderful Thursday. Do not forget tomorrow's Ask Dr. Jesse Friday. You need to get your questions emailed in right now to jesse@jessekellyshow.com. Scott Bessent went on the news, said a bunch of things. Hang on.
1: What it says is that the Democratic attorney generals who filed a ridiculous lawsuit against this administration wanted the money to go back to the payer of record. So that is corporate welfare. The American people had that money. And if I hear another Democratic legislator say, make the inane remark, the American people should get the money, the American people had the money in the U.S. Treasury, and we were forced to give it back. But using the 301s, which have survived more than 5,000 suits, that we will get that tariff income back.
0: Okay. He said this, talking about, you know, the debt situation. The Trump administration has clearly deployed Bessent and J.D. Vance with the same talking points. I'm not going to play J.D.'s. He said the same thing earlier today. I actually think this is good. For one, it's correct, but I think it's good. It's healthy that they're out there leading with this about the debt.
1: And remember, we did not get here in a day. That we were left with a mess. The Biden administration had the highest deficit to GDP in history when we weren't at war or weren't in a recession. For 2025, we brought it down by more than 1%.
0: Okay. You don't want to do too much of the, hey, it's their fault thing. But we do, Democrats are going to campaign on affordability. We have to get out there in front of this thing and fight back. As far as Iran goes, here's what he said.
1: The economic pressure means that we are going to all of our allies, and this is going to be the greatest coordinated economic isolation in the history of the world. And we are going to them and saying, you are either with us or against us. You want this murderous regime to end. And if you insist on doing business with them, either transferring money, buying their oil, doing seaborne ship transport, then the U.S. Treasury and the U.S. government, they will put its full might and force toward enforcing against you. So it is time for our allies and the rest of the world to make a decision, and we are going to squash the economy of this murderous regime, and we are going to collapse this regime.
0: Okay. I thought Trump said multiple times publicly that regime change was not the goal. Am I wrong on that? I don't think I'm wrong on that. Multiple times, Trump has said, we're not doing regime change. We're not doing regime change. Is that now the goal? Regime change? You say if our goal is to collapse the regime, well, that's regime change. Okay. All right. See this from Newsmax?
2: Just came forward to say a whistleblower from the Michigan Secretary of State's office revealed their election software is programmed in a way to

0: automatically register non-citizens, including illegal immigrants, to vote whenever they update their addresses.
1: Yeah, that's why Harmeet Dhillon is deploying an army of people out to the polls.
2: And now she's planning to expand that operation in November with an additional 1,000 federal monitors deployed to polling places around the U.S. The Justice Department has sent out Civil Rights Division attorneys and staff in the past to ensure compliance with the Voting Rights Act, which prohibits discrimination and intimidation. Former officials told CBS News about 700 people were deployed to monitor polling sites during the 2024 presidential election. Majority of those were DOJ attorneys and staff.
1: Hey, Jesse, I loved your segment about becoming comfortable about laughing in the communist face when they pull out their well-used racism cards. I lived in Libardistan, stronghold of the Pacific Northwest that is the Portland metro area. 90% of my coworkers and neighbors are completely uninformed, TDS-riddled, bleeding-heart liberals, and they know what side I'm on. It's often they come to me first about something they got triggered by on CNN or MS Now, and when they do, for years I simply laugh and walk away, because I know there's no winning with these types. I don't need to win because I know I'm right. And I know the long game that Trump is trying to lay out. What might you suggest as an attempt to plant a seed in them in order to hopefully one day allow these people to gain a glimpse of an open mind, so on and so forth? His name is Tyler. All right. We can talk about that in a second. What is there anything you can say to these people? Because he's right, you could just walk away because you're not going to sway them in that moment. These are programmed cultists. You're not going to sway them. We'll discuss that. Before we discuss that, you know what you are definitely going to need for this? You're going to need a clear mind. And you know what happens? As you get older, things get a little foggier, don't they? You don't feel quite as sharp as you used to. You forget a couple of things. It's a senior moment. You know that a lot of that is just low testosterone? Testosterone is for your mind. It's not about your biceps. It's about your ability to think logically. It's about your mood. It's about your energy, your ability to focus on things. Take a natural herbal supplement of some kind from Chalk. I don't care what you take. I would recommend a stack. A vitality stack. They have female vitality stacks for women, male vitality stacks for men. I would recommend that. If you're a dude and you're wondering why you should do that, I don't know. How much do you think your life would improve if your T levels went up 20% in 90 days? You'll be unrecognizable to the people around you. CHOQ. Chuck.com/Jesse. Get a subscription. We'll be back.

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1: The FAA says it's monitoring the severe storms now slamming more than 32 million people from southern Connecticut to Virginia, including the New York City, Philadelphia, and Baltimore areas. Ground stops have been issued for New York's JFK, LaGuardia, and Newark airports, as well as Philadelphia International, BWI, and elsewhere. A chaplain at a women's hospital in Massachusetts testified today on the stand that Lindsay Clancy, the Massachusetts woman accused of killing her three young children, had told her a voice had told her to harm her children. She said Clancy talked about a voice telling her to follow commands. Prosecutors said Clancy strangled the children in the family's home in 2023. The defense claimed she was suffering from bipolar disorder and postpartum psychosis. President Trump will be in South Carolina Friday to campaign for Republican Senator Darlene Graham, the sister of the late Senator Lindsey Graham. She's facing Congressman Ralph Norman in a South Carolina Republican Senate primary runoff on August 25th. I'm Scott Carr.
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0: C. Kelly Show on a Thursday. So remember, don't forget this. If you miss any part of the show, you'll die. And you need to download it on iHeart, Spotify, iTunes. Now back to this guy's question. Is there, when these commies come at you, your liberal Aunt Peggy, you know, the person you work with, your neighbor, maybe it is your Aunt Peggy. When they come at you with their crazy, kooky, commie talking points, is there some magic thing you can say in that moment? So the right words that'll just shatter their whole worldview? Pause on that for a second. Pause on that. I'm going to play something for you. It's going to sound completely unrelated. You're just going to have to stay with me. Too bad. This is a report from Reuters. The report is about, you know how Trump, because the federal government controls D.C., it's not a state, it gave Trump the authority to bring in the National Guard without asking a governor. You know, he can't just send the National Guard into Chicago, but he can into Washington, D.C. Washington, D.C. was one of the most dangerous places in the United States of America. Now it's a complete paradise. It's no violent crime. Reuters did a little report. Here's this.
1: Almost every day when I get off the subway, there's a group of National Guard standing around. Every day when I go home on the subway, there's another group of National Guard standing around. And when I walk to the subway, I pass another group. So I'm really curious, like, what are they doing? We used the court records, and it's like 40-some-odd thousand pages of court records to try to answer, like, what are they doing to fight crime? And the answer truly is not much. We found maybe 100 incidents where they had either detained somebody or had helped the police detain somebody. There was an incident where they stopped someone who had stolen a slice of pizza, or someone who had drank an A&W root beer at a 7-Eleven without paying for it.
2: We're starting very strongly with DC, and we're going to...
0: Okay, it goes on for a minute. But you're not an idiot. You understand the gist of the story. The gist of the story is, why are these troops here? They're not even doing anything. They haven't even made any arrests. What are they even doing here? So let's just break this down, because it'll come back to our conversation we're having with liberal Aunt Peggy. That reporter, he very likely understands full well that deterrence is real. That you have so much less violent crime there simply because those guys are there in uniform, weapons in hand. That means the stabbing doesn't happen. That means the shooting doesn't happen. He knows all that. You could explain all that to him. He knows all that. Your liberal Aunt Peggy that comes at you with whatever kooky thing, she probably already knows what truth you can deliver to her, and she knows it to be true. But back to the reporter. Why even do a report like that? What motivates you? The city is safer. The guy actually lives there. Your place where you live is safer. You can get on the subway, walk to and from work, and you are safe. Why are you unhappy? We have to talk about a foundational truth. For the communist, part of their foundation, a load-bearing principle for them, is Western society is evil. Christian-based society is evil. It must burn. And if various minorities want to commit crimes in Western society, they should not only be allowed to do so, they should be encouraged to do so, because this society deserves it. They don't want to come out and say what I just said, but hatred of self has been so beaten into these people for so long that is a central part of what they believe. That is a load-bearing part of what they believe. So if you're Reuters and you don't like it that black people aren't allowed to shoplift and stab people in D.C. anymore, you can't come out and say that. So instead, you have to twist yourself into knots, acting like the National Guard isn't actually even doing anything. We checked all the records, and there have only been about, like I was just eating a slice of pizza. But you don't have to try to shoot down those talking points. What you have to do before you even attempt to get your liberal Aunt Peggy squared away is you have to understand that she has load-bearing beliefs. And if you were able to take those away from her, if you were able to crumble those beliefs, her life would crumble. Her whole belief system would crumble. The best thing you can do most of the time is walk away. If you can't bring yourself to do that, here's what you try to do. You don't try to blow up that load-bearing pillar that holds up her belief system. You don't try to blow it up. And here's why. Even if you blew it up, she would just hate you for it. She would still reject you and hate you for it. So you know what you do? Just chip away a little bit. A little chip. Maybe just a little truth that she'll reject and she'll yell about and she'll call you a Nazi and you understand all those things, but just a little chip. Little chip here, little chip there. Enough of those chips may result in the load-bearing pillar crumbling down one day and she actually gets to wake from her slumber. But these are foundational beliefs for these people. Foundation. All those commies who come at you in Portland, every one of them, they hate the country. They hate it. They think violent criminals should be turned loose, certainly the ones who aren't white. They think the country deserves to be pillaged by foreigners. The things that mortify you thrill them. They celebrate those things. That's how sick these people are by this point in time. They do. But this is Angie Nixon, Senate candidate in Florida.
3: Again, we had nearly 800,000 black people lose their jobs under Donald Trump. And that's because of these anti-DEI policies. And these anti-DEI policies are basically allowing companies to discriminate against us.
0: Companies bent over backwards to put black people into places where oftentimes they were not qualified. What she's discussing is a lot of these are government jobs. So the Trump administration said, okay, no, just merit. And that ended up, it wasn't some focus on black people. It ended up being black people got fired, a lot of them, but a lot of white people got fired too, to be honest with you. A lot of trannies got fired. There were a lot of people involved in the DEI madness, no question about it. But for her, black people should be given every job. Every single job. And by the way, should never be fired at all. That's a load-bearing thing she believes. It's in her core. All right, let's do some emails, shall we? You know what? No, I want to touch on this really quickly. Texas Governor Greg Abbott wants a ban on H-1B migrant foreigners from state teaching jobs. I don't celebrate this because it's not near enough. And because I also don't trust Greg Abbott as far as I can throw him. I remember what a COVID tyrant he was, so I'm not celebrating this. All I'm saying is this is a good start. We talked about this earlier. What we're getting going now is a good start. At least we're getting Republicans to start inching their way forward occasionally and take the right step on this issue, the issue of the mass importation of foreigners. The GOP voter is waking up. As the GOP voter wakes up, our politicians will wake up slowly but surely. They will wake up. All right? Stay the course. You're not going to believe, actually, you probably will, the lessons they're having to teach the newcomers in the UK. Just remember, you're very blessed to be here. Hang on.
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magnificent, wonderful Thursday. And of course, do not forget that tomorrow is Ask Dr. Jesse Friday. All your questions should be emailed in now, jesse@jessekellyshow.com. And remember that this was an actual ad that played for a mayoral candidate who's going.

0: 我是2022年 Arcadia 第三区市议员候选人王爱玲，我将致力于为全体市民争取权益，努力提高企业信心，平衡预算，打击犯罪，无遗余力。请在11月8日投我一票，支持王爱玲竞选 Arcadia 市议员。My name is
1: Sorry.I can't take it anymore. Anyway, back to a conversation. Back to a conversation we've had many times. No matter what your belief system is, if you are listening to me in the United States of America, you have been blessed beyond measure to be raised in Christian-based Western civilization. The values that you believe in, no matter what your belief system is, but the values, so many of the values you have, they come from the fact you were raised in Christian-based Western civilization. Now, that's a very good thing, and you should feel blessed, but you must understand there are countries and cultures all around the world who don't share your values at all. And those countries and cultures...Historically, they're way more common than the one you live in. You won life's lottery ticket to live here. For so much of the history of the world, you know what you did? You stole what you wanted. You killed who you didn't like. You raped whoever you wanted. You just lived like an animal. Like an animal. Just a complete barbarian. You want an example? Do you know what they're having to teach the newcomers in the UK?This is published from the Home Office. Don't rape, sexually assault, or make kisses at people. This is not the first European country to have to do this. I think it was Sweden. It might have been Denmark a few years ago. Had to have please don't rape anyone classes for the new men who just got there. Now you can wince or you can laugh or whatever. You can cry. What does that tell you?Imagine how sick the culture you come from has to be that you are a grown man. You're 20, 22, you're 25, you're 28. And, oh, look at her. I'll rape her. And that it even crosses your mind. That it even crosses your mind that that is socially or culturally acceptable. And yet cultures around the world...think that way. I hope that inspires you maybe a little bit more to do whatever you can to protect Western civilization. We friggin' need it. We don't want that here. Oh, by the way, speaking of foundational truths, how often have you seen members of the American media say Republicans are Nazis or white supremacists or things like that? All the time, right? All the time.You hear Jake Tapper lecturing Pete Hegseth?
2: It's a wonder, Sir Michael. I mean, just calling transgender people trannies, like that's obviously a slur that they don't like. And people can have their opinions on sports or whatever. But like there is just something about like treating people with dignity.
1: He wants trannies treated with dignity. But whenever Republicans are called these names and things like that,He never feels obligated to step in and say, why don't you treat them with dignity? Well, again, for him, if you're on the right, you kind of deserve the slurs. You deserve to be trashed. The tranny, well, that's some minority group. They deserve to be protected and nurtured and cared for at every turn. They're part of the good guys. You, Republican...Probably even family guy. Maybe you even go to church. Well, you can be smeared with any number of slurs. You have to use kid gloves on all the various street animal groups in the Democrat Party. For a Republican, it's open season. That's how these people think. It's crazy. Jesse, in hour 3 of Monday's show, you said Chris knows that Waffle House has an outstanding cheeseburger.That's cheese served on meat. I thought Jewish producer Chris wasn't supposed to eat that. How did that happen? I'm just asking for a friend. Chris, I think that's a pretty valid email
3: Would you like to answer that question, Jewish producer Chris? Chris said, have you been to Waffle House at 2 a.m.? There is no God there anymore. You know what? God loves Waffle House, Chris, at all hours of the day. All hours of the day, pal. And you know what? He saw you eat that cheese on the burger. He saw you and he judged you.
4: And now,
5: here's a headline.
6: Go, you know the thing.
4: Headlines we didn't get to.
3: Fed officials say the rate hike is necessary if inflation doesn't cool. Trump was freaking out about this earlier today. He was really mad because it looks like they're going to hike rates. And Trump said you should be lowering rates. But look, it's all the financial news kind of sucks right now. Let's move on. Have I been flocked? Website lets you check if police searched for your car using a flock camera system. That's kind of cool. Missouri court approves GOP-friendly U.S. House districts to be used in November election in a huge win for the Trump administration. I suspect we are going to need every one of these little wins as possible. You know, if it does turn out to be some blue wave, which looks like that's where we're headed, if it turns out to be some blue wave, these redistricting things will make that hurt a little bit less. U.S. sanctions on Iran will collapse this regime, according to Bessent. Again, I don't know if something got lost in the messaging or is that the goal now? All right. Soldiers incentivized to reenlist with time off to play Grand Theft Auto VI. Chris, which one is VI? Is that six? Is that six? What? I've been working on my Roman numerals. I don't know why you can't just put six down here. This isn't Rome. Sorry. I'm not sorry that Tamales asked Dr. Jesse Friday because that's a good time. Send in your questions. We'll have a good time tomorrow. And then we'll put our phones down and enjoy the weekend, all right?

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2: Stop a bomb plot at the New York State Capitol. I'm Lisa Lacera, Fox News. Authorities say Jessica Bowie had been under surveillance for over a month as she communicated with at least one confidential informant who was pretending to work for ISIS.
3: She's charged with one count of 18 U.S.C. 2339B, attempting to provide material support or resources to a designated foreign terrorist organization.
2: Assistant U.S. Attorney John Sarcone. Court documents say Bowie converted to Islam about 5 years ago and plotted the attack because she believed the state was passing laws that were offensive to her religion. The FBI says she planned to leave the country, but said she planned to return to attack the White House or Times Square on New Year's Eve. The prosecution and defense in the Carmelo Anthony case in court today as his lawyers petitioned for a retrial. Anthony was convicted earlier this summer of killing a fellow teenager at a Texas track meet last year. The person Philadelphia officials say has been terrorizing people in a scary movie mask has been identified.
4: Philadelphia DA Larry Krasner said the man behind a mask reminiscent of the horror film character Chucky is thought to be 22-year-old Zymir Hughes, and he's wanted for misdemeanor and felony counts.
5: In relation to only one of what we understand to be many victims.
4: The encounters happened last week near City Hall. Police Captain Jason Smith said the suspect acted as if he had a weapon but never showed it.
2: Fox's Grinnell Scott. Smith says Hughes may have staged the attacks for social media attention. Police believe he may have left the area. The Pentagon says the USS George Washington has arrived in the Middle East to replace the aircraft carrier USS Lincoln, which has been deployed there for 270 days. The Lincoln's on its way back to its home port of San Diego after reports of supply shortages and morale issues. 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
2: A police officer in Florida arrested for criminal misuse of the state's license plate reader system.
10: Earlier this month, now former Sarasota police officer Corey Waiters was arrested for using the state's Flock license plate reader system to search for the same plate more than 350 times over a five-month period last year. Critics of the Flock cameras, which have popped up across the U.S., say the possibilities for misuse create civil liberties concerns. President Trump was asked about the cameras just this week.
11: Well, it's being studied right now. You know, you have pros and cons, right? It's being studied right now. We'll have an answer sort of as to our views on it over the next couple of weeks.
10: Waiters is accused of using the state's driver and vehicle information database improperly as well and was arrested on both felony and misdemeanor charges. Jessica Rosenthal, Fox News.
2: Fresh readings on the job market and economy are encouraging.
12: New unemployment claims remain subdued. Last week, claims declined to 206,000, down from the previous week, and suggesting companies are still not conducting widespread layoffs. Continuing claims, those remaining on benefits for the week of August 8th, came in at 1.79 million, up slightly but close to economists' predictions. The Philadelphia Federal Reserve's manufacturing index for this month jumped to a five-year high at 47.4. Economists were expecting some pullback from a strong reading in July. The report suggests factories are busier in eastern Pennsylvania, South Jersey, and Delaware. Janico Solda, Fox News.
2: The average rate for a 30-year mortgage eased for the second week in a row at 6.65% from 6.67 last week. That's according to mortgage buyer Freddie Mac. The average rate last year was 6.58%. Wall Street stocks had their worst loss in 3 weeks. The Dow lost 703, the Nasdaq minus 263. I'm Lisa Lucera. This is Fox News.
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0: It's at this time of year that we start seeing polls. This person's going to win. This person's going to win. And invariably, I start hearing from people who are panicking. We're going to lose this election. Okay? And they'll tell me because a poll just came out. Let's take Texas. They'll say Tallarico is going to beat Paxton. Okay. Poll says he's going to win. Paxton's going to lose. Tallarico's going to win. Okay. All right. No, the poll. You need poll. Okay. All right. I heard you. I remember my first campaign. It's a long time ago. But hey, good for you. I'm glad you're paying attention. Well, you say what you want, Michael, but the poll. Okay. I've been around polls a long time. I've been involved in writing polls. I've been involved in reading the crosstabs of polls. One way polls are used, just one of many, it's an elementary technique. This has been around a long time. It's called a push poll. All right. So let's say we'll just use any candidate. You're Richard Nixon running against John F. Kennedy. And the race is a dead heat. And so you do what's called a push poll. You call people and you say, we would just want to ask you some questions about whether you want Nixon or Kennedy. Sure, I'd be glad to answer. Okay. Who are you for? And let's say the poll is 53-47 for Kennedy. So your first question is, who are you for? And they say Kennedy. All right. So the total of that first answer ends up being 53-47 across thousands of people. All right. I'm for Kennedy. All right. Question number two, if they say Kennedy, so there's a tree. If they say Nixon, you thanks, make sure you vote, move on. If they say Kennedy, it says if Kennedy, then, right? It's like an old prompt for a computer, except I used to do polling as a student. University of Houston would get $20 an hour to do polls for Professor Richard Murray. But a push poll is paid for by a campaign to do this. All right, so Nixon campaign pays for this. And person says Nixon, you all right, thanks, make sure you vote, bye. If they say Kennedy, then the next question is, would it affect your support of John F. Kennedy if you knew that he was a pedophile? What? Yeah, if you knew he was a pedophile. Well, I don't want him now. So what you do is you start changing results. I'm for Nixon. A push poll does two things. Number one, it gives you higher numbers than you had before the poll began, right? And number two, it allows you to do some pretty nasty negative campaigning under the guise of a third-party pollster. So you have your biggest supporter pays the pollster. Campaign's not involved. What are we talking about? We didn't do that. We didn't say that. So now you go out and you do a poll. Would it affect your opinion of James Tallarico if you knew that he was caught having sex with little kids? Wait, what? So that, of course, I don't believe that's happened. I'm just saying that's what a push poll does. So those results, not only are those results not trustworthy, but they are intended to be not trustworthy. Why would you do that? Because a poll that says your candidate's going to win means that what we call the inside money or the smart money will flow your direction. People want to support who they think's going to win, especially people who do business with the government. And that's who funds campaigns. You don't fund campaigns. Chances are you've never written a check to a campaign. Well, I did one time, Michael. I wrote $10 to Trump. And I got 38 text messages within the month, and I ain't never going to do it again. And you know what? That's true. The problem is each campaign is a standalone campaign. They have no incentive to not wear you out to not make you regret making a contribution. They don't care. They would just keep pushing and pushing. They don't care. So the next campaign, when they're working for somebody else, and you go, no, I will never give another penny to a candidate, they've hurt themselves. But they don't care. All they cared about was their payment the last time. So they just keep doing that. But the people who give again and again and again, they got skin in the government game. If you are a seller of products or services in this country, almost 100% of the time, the largest customer for a good or service, if the government's in that business of buying that good or service, is the government. Individual companies, you know, Tesla and SpaceX have a deal in Grimes County, northeast of Houston. They're going to spend billions and billions and billions of dollars. That's more than government typically spends. But if you are a maker of weapons, radar systems, bombs, MREs, shell casings, fighter planes, the only game in town is the government. If you are a maker of products the government buys, the government's the biggest buyer. So if you are a company that does that, you've got a government relations guy out there and a political action committee. So if you're Raytheon or Halliburton or Boeing or McDonnell Douglas, or you're going to go with the guy who's going to win. So you want to create the impression your candidate's going to win. That's very, very important. Very important. So what happened in Wisconsin is either a brilliant social experiment or a complete fraud. A Los Angeles company, not Wisconsin, Los Angeles, but it happened in Wisconsin as well. A Los Angeles company purporting to be a political polling outfit released a poll claiming that Mayor Karen Bass was leading Councilman Nithya Rama by double digits. It was all a fake. KTLA with the story.
1: The company behind a recent poll showing Karen Bass leading Nithya Raman in the race for L.A. mayor says its results are fake. A website for the company, Median Strategy, says it was created as, quote, a short-term social experiment examining how purported polling information could enter and spread through the political information system without independent verification. Several media outlets, including KTLA, reported the false data, which showed the incumbent mayor leading her challenger by double digits. Mayor Bass's campaign has deleted its post sharing the fake poll numbers. A spokesperson for the Bass campaign says, quote, this poll was reported on by multiple news outlets. Any bad faith attempts to influence elections should be investigated and prosecuted to the fullest extent of the law. A spokesperson for the Raman campaign tells KTLA in part, quote, the mayor's campaign promoted a fake poll without properly vetting the source. Angelenos deserve a mayor who gets the facts right, communicates clearly, and does the work before announcing the results.
2: When it comes to beards, brisket, and Barry,
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0: I would love to say that the election of Donald Trump meant that people weren't getting harassed by the IRS any longer, but that's just not true. 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
5: 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I got to bring it up. 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For the laughs or the dysfunction, don't miss Friday with 47. 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

I didn't get to this story the other day. I meant to. It's clip number 23 from Chad's. You see it? Yeah. The Southern Poverty Law Center has, for quite some time, been this organization that was used by the media as if they were objective. And they would tell us who the really bad people were. This person over here is a terrorist, and this person over here is horrible, and Americans are mostly white racist. And you couldn't criticize because they're the Southern Poverty Law Center. They're beyond reproach. They're, you know, these are the people. These are like priests. They're to be trusted. Well, no, they're not. They are like a lot of leftist front organizations, Black Lives Matter, NAACP, CARE, a lot of these organizations. They're just a front. They're just getting money to go out and advocate on behalf of a position. Well, the CFO at the time, who's now the former CFO of Southern Poverty Law Center, has been arrested and charged with wire fraud, conspiracy to submit false statements to a federally insured bank, and conspiracy to commit concealment of money laundering. She is accused of funneling $1.2 million in SPLC donations.

0: he's also her lover. From National Desk, clip number 23.
1: So that woman, whose name is Heidi Berrich, previously ran the SPLC's project tracking hate groups in the United States, and according to that indictment, allegedly oversaw payments from donors to people inside of those specific hate groups. Prosecutors say she shared multiple bank accounts with one of those sources, which included funds from the SPLC's payments. Now, the indictment reading that during their alleged relationship, $140,000 moved from an SPLC-operated account into their joint accounts, multiple of them, between 2015 and 2021, some of which she allegedly used to pay for personal living expenses. Now, this new indictment, marking the first time a person connected to the SPLC has been charged since the Justice Department announced the case back in April.
2: As alleged, I believe she was part of the effort to open bank accounts in completely fictitious companies' names and make payments to individuals for reasons that were not accurate as described.
1: Now, her lawyer speaking out as well tonight, saying that his client is innocent. Quote, "We believe the charges against her and the SPLC are politically motivated, and she has been targeted in this case because of the important work she has done to combat hate groups and extremists." Now, she has been charged with wire fraud, conspiracy to submit false statements to a federally insured bank, and conspiracy to conceal money laundering. Meanwhile, the SPLC has tried to get this indictment dismissed, but has been unsuccessful.
0: This is clip number 610. Heidi Berrich, the former SPLC official, here she is telling us how bad white supremacy is when she was taking money that they raised off of telling us about white supremacy to pay Klan members to keep them going. Because if there is no Klan, they get no donations.
3: Their views, I think white supremacy is, you know, one of the worst things mankind has come up with. Well, I can have a direct impact on these movements. And in just in the first year I was there, we did some very good work, myself and my colleagues, exposing anti-immigrant networks in the United States, some of which are still functioning today.
0: This is what $4.1 million in donor money built. The enemy has been manufactured. Now someone has to confirm it. Now the media has to make sure you feel it. This is... There you go. Here's Omar Jimenez. He stands in front of a camera and tells us about the raw imagery of a black person hanging from a tree in the American South. You racist Klan members, you. Here he is. Let's get a listen. Okay.
4: Again, a lot we still don't know here, but obviously the raw imagery of a black person hanging from a tree in the American South evokes a very painful history.
0: The SPLC, Southern Poverty Law Center, manufactured the threat. CNN confirmed it before the facts were in. And now the Democrats are ready to tell you what all of this means and what they intend to do about it.
5: The greatest threat, the greatest terrorist threat to our country comes from violent right-wing militia groups and their sympathizers, and Republicans in Congress just don't care.
6: Between 2001 and now, we have seen three times more deaths caused by right-wing extremists than Islamic terrorists.
7: Stand up against the poison of white supremacy, as I did my inaugural address, to single out as the most dangerous terrorist threat to our homeland is white supremacy.
8: And if you really want to know who the criminals are in this country, you can Google it. You don't have to trust me. But the people that commit 80% of the most violent crimes in this country are white supremacists.
9: White supremacist groups as by far the leading driver of domestic terrorism in the United States.
10: Individuals are driven to violence because of ideologies of hate, anti-government sentiments, false narratives, personal grievances, and the like. And regrettably, we have seen a rise in white supremacy.
0: This is the case of Tasia Fortune. She was found hanging from a tree, obviously dead. And nobody involved, not the Jackson Police Department where it happened, not the Mississippi Bureau of Investigation, not any feds, had said that the

0: death had anything to do with race. But CNN stood in front of the camera and told us a black person, let's play that again, 602, hanging from a tree.
1: Again, a lot we still don't know here, but obviously the raw imagery of a black person hanging from a tree in the American South evokes a very painful history.
0: Well, this again is you evil white people. Except, do you know why Tasia Fortune was dead hanging from a tree? Because her boyfriend killed her and hung her there. And her boyfriend black.
2: You're talking to the Rolex wearing limousine riding jet flying.
3: Mr. Michael Berry.
2: And I'm having a hard time holding these alligators down.
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6: The FAA says it's monitoring the severe storms hitting more than 32 million from southern Connecticut to Virginia tonight, including New York City, Philadelphia, and Baltimore. Ground stops have been issued at several airports, including New York's JFK, LaGuardia, and Newark airports. An Albany, New York woman's accused of pledging allegiance to ISIS and plotting an attack on that state's Capitol building in Albany. FBI agents say 35-year-old Jessica Bowie wanted to blow up the Capitol and kill lawmakers working inside. She's been arrested and charged for attempting to provide material support to ISIS. Federal health officials say more than 430 cases of salmonella infections across 32 states have now been linked to eating certain kinds of jalapeno peppers. The CDC says the outbreak has led to at least 57 hospitalizations. There have been no reported deaths. The agency estimates that number could be higher, though, as many may be recovering from infections without receiving medical care or reporting it. I'm Scott Carr.
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10: Nearly 40,000 bottles of Clear Eyes Maximum Itchy Eye Relief Eye Drops are being recalled nationwide after concerns about possible contamination. According to the FDA, manufacturer Prestige Brand Holdings is voluntarily recalling all the bottles because of a lack of assurance the product remains sterile. The agency has classified the action as a Class 2 recall, meaning use of the product could cause temporary or medically reversible health effects. Anyone with the recalled eye drops are urged to stop using them and check FDA recall information for details. President Trump says interest rates need to come down. Speaking to reporters at the White House, he said he liked Federal Reserve Chairman Kevin Warsh, but his hands are tied due to the Board of Governors, which he called political.
3: Every time we do great, we announce great numbers, the interest rates go up. And they go up because they want to stop inflation. They should go down because the country's strong.
10: He says he thinks the U.S. should have lower interest rates than other countries, like Switzerland.
3: You know, in the old days, we used to pay the lowest interest rate, no matter how we were doing, because we sort of generate for the whole world.
10: He went on to say he's a big proponent of Bitcoin and crypto, and he wants to make sure America does remain the leader in the digital currencies and maintain its technological dominance.
3: New financial technologies are extending this American dominance into the 21st century, and that's why we're focused on creating a clear regulatory framework.
10: He says the U.S. continues to lead the way.
3: We're ensuring that America remains the undisputed leader, not only in Bitcoin and crypto, but also technologies like prediction markets, artificial intelligence, and much more, and we're leading in every single one.
10: Walmart beat quarterly sales estimates and raised its outlook for the year. The numbers out show the retail giant saw revenue up 5.9%.
5: My name is Peter Parker. I have something to tell you that's going to sound crazy.
10: Spider-Man expected to rule the box office for a fourth weekend. Spider-Man Brand New Day is projected to make another $40 million. I'm Monica Nelson with your consumer and business news.
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12: America just reached the $40 trillion in debt mark. You do realize $11.5 trillion of that $40 trillion came from Trump. I mean, how do I do Friday with 47 and not bring that up? And oh, he's going to go ballistic. He's going to yell at me. He might even hang up on me. For the laughs or the dysfunction, don't miss Friday with 47. 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

0: There is an event known as the Politico Conference. It's where Democrats go to be honest, because they're not honest with the public. Not their careful, triangulated language that they use. No, no. This is a friendly room. This is the donor class, the think tanks, the funders and the operatives. And this is where you want to show them in real talk. This is where you talk dirty. This is locker room talk for the left. So you have Adam Schiff, now a senator, Javier Becerra, running for governor of California. And what follows is audio, unaltered, that lays out the Democrat agenda stated plainly, that was given to a room that was not expecting anyone outside to ever get to hear it. This is what they say when they talk amongst themselves. This is clip 401.
1: It's not an easy question. Mm-hmm. And frankly, I've got enough difficult questions at the federal level. But one thing that is not difficult for me, and that is there should be a wealth tax at the federal level. There should be a much more progressive tax code than the one we have.
0: Okay, what about the fact that you've got socialists and communists in your party? What about the fact that you have radicals, anti-American radicals? What about the fact that you have race baiters and racists and white haters and people calling for the chopping off of head of Christians or white people? Well, Adam Schiff, when he thinks nobody's listening, says, oh, it's a big tent, big tent. It's all a big tent. We want a little bit of everybody in here.
2: There's kind of a lot going on for Democrats right now. We in Washington have been watching very closely some of these primaries. You had progressive Abdul El-Sayed just beat establishment-backed Democrat in Michigan. Dozens of DSA-backed candidates are winning primaries across the country. Today is election day, and Wisconsin Democrats might nominate Democratic Socialist Francesca Hong for governor. Here in California, though, voters nominated the most establishment credentialed Democrat in a crowded governor's field. You'll hear from Javier Becerra in a moment here. San Francisco just handed its moderate mayor a clean sweep. Is this one Democratic Party right now? Like, what's going on, Senator?
1: It is one Democratic Party, and I think if we want to be in the majority, we're going to have to be a big tent party. I would much rather have that diversity in our party than have it outside the party.
0: Javier Becerra was Joe Biden's Secretary of Health and Human Services. Before that, he was in Congress from California for 25 years. He's now running for governor. And his answer to the inability to provide electricity to the people of California, the costs are through the roof, is he's going to give you 2 hours of free electricity. I'm not even sure I need to explain why this is so funny. I'm going to trust that you get that.
3: I wanted to mention here an idea that I believe we can actually put into action within my first year, and it's what we're calling my power hour. I believe that we can say to Californians, maybe we start smaller, maybe with those who are lower income, for whom affording their electricity bill is really difficult, and we say, I'm going to offer you 2 hours of free electricity. How do I pay for that? Well, it just so happens that today we produce so much solar energy, electricity, that oftentimes in the afternoon, we can't make use of all of it. And so it essentially goes to waste, or we ship it off to some other state. Sometimes we have to pay to ship it out. Why don't we use it? And why don't we do what we used to do back in the 90s, you know, in the 20th century, we tell people, hey, please don't use your appliances during the afternoon hours, because we need to cover for all the air conditioners and the cost of trying to take care of a hot day. And so we used to tell people, wait, or do it very early in the morning. Well, today it's almost reversed. We have to rebalance. Today we produce a lot of energy during the hot hours because the sun helps us produce solar energy. Take advantage of it. So the best way to get you to readapt, to recalibrate, is to tell you the best time for you to use electricity today, 1 to 3. And if you do that, I won't charge you.
0: Careful with technology, because everything it does to make your life easier is probably giving control over your life to something else. Well, it couldn't possibly turn against you, could it? So, electric companies years ago started giving out free thermostats. And by the way, why wouldn't you want one of these thermostats? Because they're a smart thermostat. Smart actually means that they take inputs from what they see and hear and receive, and then they make decisions. There's an algorithm for this. So they sent people free, hey, switch to us and we'll give you a free smart thermostat. And the Nest, man, that's a pretty looking device. You put it on your wall, you can dial it. Oh, it's nice. And then people began to be shocked that that smart thermostat would allow the power company to turn off your air conditioning, leaving you sweltering or sweating in the sweltering heat. Where nobody thought about that. That device you put into right next to your bed or in your room, that you can ask it questions and it'll communicate, and you felt like, oh, I got a friend I never had. Well, it's also collecting data on you. And device after device after device is collecting data on you. Well, that's nice when you want that data collected. But what about when you don't? What about when you realize that evil people will use such things to cause you harm? So the electric companies are all about control. And people signed up for conservation programs. Yeah, I mean, we all want to go green. Remember when going green was so cool? We all want to go green. So a Colorado mom says that her electric company locked her thermostat at 79 degrees during a heat wave, giving her the message that the power grid was too taxed to accommodate the decrease. Yeah, you're just going to sit there and be hot. A story from 9 News out of Denver.
4: The extreme heat in Colorado has plenty of people reaching for the AC. But when Kyrie Baker went to adjust her thermostat,
5: it just says cannot be set lower.
4: She was met with this message telling her she couldn't lower the temperature because XL needed to conserve energy due to stress on the grid.
5: You know, I just want to set it to 75, something very reasonable so my daughter can fall asleep. It was kind of, annoying. I'm doing my part to help the grid and I'm getting penalized for it.
4: Kyrie got that message because she's enrolled in a program called Saver Switch, which allows XL to adjust customers' thermostats when the grid is under strain in exchange for rebates.
6: It's a way for customers to receive something for allowing us to help manage the grid.
4: Dan Rasmussen works in marketing for XL and says recent temps near triple digits have made it harder to get enough energy to consumers who are using more.
6: We do see an increase in outages, you know, particularly in the Denver metro area when we have these high heat areas like this.
5: So sometimes the grid just can't keep up in terms of what generation we have available.
7: The first step in destroying the black community is to dismantle the black family.
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0: If you ever go in for surgery, you know, your church, your Sunday school class, your family, they've all been praying for you, and you're so nervous. You get a good night of sleep the night before. 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

0: Sam Cooke is probably the most underrated singer-songwriter in the American songbook. Michael, how can you say that? Everybody knows Sam Cooke? They know him. Sam Cooke wrote songs that he didn't even record that went on to be great. Everything Sam Cooke did, he wrote. And we're talking about standards. Talk about a hit machine. Everything he did was huge. We could talk about the songwriting. We could talk about the business acumen. And I understand that a lot of people don't like him because they see him as some sort of a black power. Don't confuse him with the modern era. Sam Cooke came up at a time where it was tough to be a black entertainer or athlete. And he understood that it was important, just as Oprah would, just as Michael Jackson would, just as a number of great artists, not just black, understood. You got to own your masters. You got to own your own product. The Beatles learned that the hard way. Sam Cooke was in the process of that. Like a lot of people, his inability to keep his zipper closed would cut short his life. Or if not cut short their life, you know, distract their ambitions. Shot by a motel owner at a low-end hotel. But Sam Cooke, man, the Sam Cooke version, all I was going to say is they would do a thump. You would hear the arrow going through. You would hear the, not frets. What do they call? What are the feathers on the arrow? There's a term for that. You'd hear the thump go through that. Oh, I love that a lot. I do believe, not Otis Redding. No, here's the difference between Otis Redding and Sam Cooke. Now, Sam Cooke lived another 5 years or so than Otis Redding. And I think Sam Cooke's voice is as beautiful as Otis Redding. Does not have the range. Does not have the deep, deep love song ability to punch you in the face. But in terms of a pop song of the era, every kid was singing "You Send Me." That was the term. That was, you know, I don't know what the hot term of today would be, but "You Send Me" was the way you told a girl or she told you, you the one, boo. Sam Cooke, my God, how good was Sam Cooke? That is, we could go through the Sam Cooke songbook right now and only 16. Best cover? Yes, Dr. Hook and the Medicine Show. Sam Cooke, Chain Gang, Sam Cooke. Wow, that's quality right there. I've heard from a number of you, and I see this on social media, parents taking their kid off to college and literally just breaking down. And I understand that the older generation, you know, my dad or maybe some people like that, they go, what are you, suck it up, Buttercup, what are you doing? Why are you crying? Why'd you cry? That's weird. Why are your kids going off to college? That's the next phase. You know, I think everybody deals with these things in their own way. But it's a closing of a chapter for you and an opening of a chapter for them. And that is hard for some parents. I've whined about it for 4 years, so I'm good. I got it out of my system. People say, you're going to be okay? Yeah. I've kind of spent the last 4 years getting ready for the exit of my kids. So if I wanted to go in at night and give them a hug while they were just about to fall asleep, and they'd go, is everything okay? Yeah, I just wanted to love on you. Just want to tell you, you're going to be gone, and I love you. I did it. So I got it out of the way. There's a lot of people that didn't, and they're struggling with it. And I'm okay with that. A friend of mine, a cop, told me about another friend of his, a cop, who took his kid to college. I can't remember where they went. SFA, Sam. I actually can't remember. I think it was SFA or Sam. And they were moving him in, and then they were driving back. And this guy talked to him. He said, what are you doing? He said, I'm bawling like a baby. I can't imagine my baby girl is going off to college, and you know she doesn't live at home. My friend Ike Claypool said it well. He said, well, don't get too worried about them being away, having put two kids through college now. He said, because you can't think of it as they're gone for 4 years. They're gone for 80 days, and then they move back in, and they're home for 30, and then they're gone for 80 days. And so, you know, you ease into these things. But I don't think any parent takes their kid to college, wherever it may be, Happy Valley, one of them, for their son to go off and run a cocaine ring. I cannot imagine that anybody is thinking to themselves, well, make me proud, son. go off and run a cocaine ring. But that is exactly what has happened in Pennsylvania. Fox News reports. More than a dozen Penn State fraternity members are charged in connection with an alleged massive cocaine distribution ring. As one of the alleged ringleaders, Augustino Abatello, 24, of Westbury, New York, remains at large. I got to tell you, though, if you're going to be the kingpin on college, I don't care what a spoiled brat you are and daddy bought you an Aston Martin. If you're Augustino Abatello, there's some street cred to that. People are going to take you more seriously. Pennsylvania Attorney General Dave Sundy announced that Abatello, this is the line that gets me, whose nickname was Pablo Pledge Cabar. I mean, it is a fraternity, and they are running coke. Pablo Pledge Cabar is among 14 people who are facing charges related to the coke trafficking operation where students and two off-campus fraternities were allegedly involved. Quote, this was coordinated and highly profitable drug trafficking crew revolving around two senior members of the fraternities, other fraternity brothers, and pledges. So what do they have to, you have to recruit the first year to go, hey, look, I'm going to be graduating now. Somebody's got to take this, got to have a line of succession. In fact, according to the evidence uncovered, cutting and packaging cocaine was, for some pledges, an indoctrination into the fraternities. Are you kidding me? What do they do? What, they do any hazing over there? No, truth be told, they sit around and cut cocaine. That's just what they, that's really all they have to do. Can they try it? No, that's one strict rule. You can't get high on your own supply. They are real, real strict about that. Whatever happened to college kids just drinking too many beers at a keg party? Come on, guys. Leave the coke ring business to Scarface.
1: Pennsylvania, 14 guys, two fraternities, and their boss, they're calling Pablo Pleskobar. That's a pun, man. Nobody picks a name. A name gets given to you. And they gave that one to a kid who needs a permission slip to buy a scratcher. The Empire? He drives to Philadelphia. He drives back on Daddy's Easy Pass. The labor is a bunch of pledges. He made the freshman bag it up and told him it was a tradition. Congratulations, son. You're a brother. Now here's a scale. And the other guy? Police come through the door, and he thinks it's his brother's pranking him. Okay. You want a cartel with a couch on the porch? Okay. She wants your father hiding the safe? Okay. You want the state calling in a corrupt organization? It's a fraternity, man. It's supposed to be corrupt. You steal all your parents' money and you go to a formal. And then he turned himself in. Allegedly. Me? I never turned in nothing. Not even a library book, man.
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9: Feds stop a plot to bomb the New York State Capitol. I'm Lisa Lacerra, Fox News. The FBI and U.S. Attorney's Office for the Northern District say 35-year-old Jessica Bowie of Albany faces federal terrorism charges after she planned to set off explosives at the state capitol in an ISIS-style attack.
10: Bowie was seen repeatedly walking around the state house five times and taking pictures, and she went inside, they say, to surveil it. Prosecutors say Bowie bought items to build a bomb at a nearby Home Depot, including getting nails, and she planned to put the bomb inside a DoorDash bag.
9: Fox's Eric Sean. Prosecutors say they were watching Bowie for about a month. They say she asked for lessons from an informant on how to build a bomb and scoped out security measures while in contact with multiple informants who were pretending to work for ISIS. Sailors aboard the aircraft carrier USS Lincoln heading home to San Diego.
11: They're being replaced in the Arabian Sea by the USS George Washington after a deployment that lasted 9 months instead of an expected six, leading to complaints about quality of life and food aboard.
9: Fox's Peter Ducey at the White House. War Secretary Pete Hegseth has said those reports were misrepresented. Federal investigators releasing new details following yesterday's deadly collision between a Pennsylvania police helicopter and a small plane.
12: Investigators say the pilot of a Cessna plane began flying erratically as it approached a Pennsylvania State Police helicopter at a small airport near Carlisle, about 110 miles northwest of Philadelphia.
13: Suddenly increased its pitch. Severe nose up, did a left turn, leveled off again, and then flew into the back of the helicopter.
12: Aaron McCarter of the National Transportation Safety Board adds the two pilots in the helicopter survived the crash and appear to be recovering. The pilot of the plane was killed. He's been identified as Paul Sokolowski of Hershey. The NTSB says the investigation...
9: Fox's Tom Graham.
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9: A former Democratic congressman and candidate for California governor has had his devices taken from him and his home raided as part of an ongoing federal investigation.
26: Sources tell Fox News the FBI seized former Congressman Eric Swalwell's electronics at his Washington, D.C. home Sunday while no one was home and seized electronics from Swalwell at San Francisco International Airport a day prior. Fox is told this is in relation to the sexual misconduct allegations against the Democrat, noting he was not detained or placed under arrest. The FBI has yet to comment. Swalwell resigned from Congress and dropped out of the race for California governor in April after several women accused him of misconduct ranging from sexual assault to sending unsolicited explicit images. The former lawmaker apologized for mistakes in judgment, but has called assault allegations false, vowing to fight them. Kristen Goodwin, Fox News.
9: Separately, the White House has released classified documents on the FBI's investigation into Swalwell over claims he had a relationship with a suspected Chinese spy. At least 50 people have died after a boat capsized in northwestern Nigeria. The boat was carrying more than 80 people, most of whom were heading to farms to work. Deadly boat accidents are common in Nigeria, especially during the rainy season. The once richest man in Asia sentenced to life in prison for fraud.
0: Hui Kaiyan was the founder of Evergrande, a Chinese property giant. When the firm collapsed, it led to a massive housing market slump in China, hitting investors and domestic banks. Hui has been sentenced to life in prison after admitting embezzling assets and corporate bribery. Two of his sons are among other Evergrande executives to receive years-long prison terms. The company took millions of dollars from potential house buyers that were not used for construction. The money instead channeled to new developments, resulting in hundreds of unfinished projects.
9: Fox's Jonathan Savage. I'm Lee Silicera. This is Fox News.
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31: What you represent to them is freedom.
32: What the hell's wrong with freedom, then? That's what it's all about.
31: Oh, yeah, that's right. That's what it's all about, all right. But talking about it and being it, that's two different things.
33: Well, he was standing in a country where free speech was weaponized to conduct a genocide.
34: Free speech was not used to conduct a genocide. The genocide was conducted by an authoritarian Nazi regime that happened to also be genocidal because they hated Jews and they hated minorities and they hated those that they had a list of people they hated, but primarily the Jews. There was no free speech in Nazi Germany. There was none. There was also no opposition in Nazi Germany. They were a sole and only party that governed that country, so that's not an accurate reflection of history.
35: They may take our lives, but they'll never take

0: And unfortunately, when I look at Europe today, it's sometimes not so clear what happened to some of the Cold War's winners. I look to Brussels, where EU commissars warn citizens that they intend to shut down social media during times of civil unrest the moment they spot what they've judged to be, quote, hateful content. Or to this very country, where police have carried out raids against citizens suspected of posting anti-feminist comments online as part of, quote, combating misogyny on the internet, a day of action. I look to Sweden, where 2 weeks ago the government convicted a Christian activist for participating in Quran burnings that resulted in his friend's murder. And as the judge in his case chillingly noted, Sweden's laws to supposedly protect free expression do not, in fact, grant, and I'm quoting, a free pass to do or say anything without risking offending the group that holds that belief. This last October, just a few months ago, the Scottish government began distributing letters to citizens whose houses lay within so-called safe access zones, warning them that even private prayer within their own homes may amount to breaking the law. Naturally, the government urged readers to report any fellow citizens suspected guilty of thought crime. In Britain and across Europe, free speech, I fear, is in retreat. I'm as free as a bird.
1: A fair amount about how the Democrats are now, they're in free fall because they have an angry, loud, aggressive group, the DSA, Democrat Socialists of America, representing a wing of their party that is dangerous, and they know it, and they can't win national elections, but this group, as they showed in Michigan, they can win some elections, even some statewide elections. They almost won in Wisconsin. And their views are wacky. So then you've got the old guard in the Democrat Party going, hey, we're never going to get back in power at this rate. Rahm Emanuel, he was Obama's chief of staff. He went on to be mayor of Chicago for two terms. I mean, he was the brains. He was the day-to-day operations director of the Obama White House. He was in Congress. He ran the Democrat Congressional Committee, Congressional Campaign Committee, DCCC. He raised the money. He recruited the candidates. He built the House majority in 2006. His brother was the genius, I say that in quotes, behind Obamacare. He famously called progressive activists a word I can't repeat on the radio. And he's never once been described as sympathetic to Republican talking points. And he is furious. And this is kind of like the James Carville comments. Not at Republicans or Fox News, at his own party. And he went on a leftist podcast called the All In podcast. And he said what a lot of Democrats are thinking, but are afraid to say out loud. Again, this is Rahm Emanuel.
2: B, I want to be very clear. If you control the border, you send a signal that people who break the law don't get rewarded. And I am so angry at my party, not only losing control of the border, but in the 2020 debate, raising your hand and saying, I'm going to give health care to people that cross illegally. Forget the immigration policy, the value system. You have American families suffocating under health care costs. Not everybody universally covered, but we're significantly well on our way there. And you're talking about free healthcare to having crossed the border illegally? At every level, that was foolish by the party.
1: Then we've got Joe Scarborough, Morning Joe, a former Republican congressman who went to MSNBC and sold his soul and became a liberal Democrat. So he spent most of his 20 years at MSNBC defending Democrat leadership, dismissing conservative concerns about the border. He said that was nativist theater. You know, he was afraid of foreigners. And providing a comfortable platform for the Democrat Party message. Well, now he is saying on television, in plain language, what actually happened under the Biden administration on illegal immigration. Now, this is a guy who told you, I've known Joe Biden for decades, and this is the best Joe Biden. Okay, you made a fool out of yourself, Joe. So here he is talking about illegal immigration under the Biden administration, and he's trying to win back some credibility. But when Joe Scarborough says it, who's not a Republican strategist, not a conservative publication, but Morning Joe, the guy that the Democrats listen to, it's no longer just a right-wing talking point. It is the record. This is Joe Scarborough.
3: They should know when to take the victory. They could have, David Drucker, they could have been campaigning on closed southern border this whole time. But I have spoken with members of the administration and off the record conversations and allies and people connected to the DHS. And I've said from the very beginning, you're never going to get the numbers that Joe Biden had. Right. So you're not going to get those numbers because Joe Biden and his administration were letting in so many illegal immigrants. It was very easy to sweep up 5,000 right on the border and send them back.
1: So you've got Rahm Emanuel admitting the damage. Joe Scarborough talking about what happened on the record. Let's go to the governor of New York, Kathy Hochul. She is she's nutty. She just signed what she calls the most comprehensive law in the country to prevent ICE from enforcing federal immigration law in her state. Here we go. Take it away, Kathy.
4: I'm proud that we signed one of the most comprehensive laws to rein in ICE in the entire country. It prohibits law enforcement agencies from having formal agreements with ICE. That means unless a crime has been committed, ICE cannot use local cops, their jails, their technology, to use local cops for civil immigration enforcement.
5: I got no back and forth with myself. Twice.
6: Mr. Michael Berry.
5: Look at me, man. Now I drive the school bus.
1: Do you remember the story that nobody wanted to cover about the man who assassinated a Minnesota lawmaker? I don't know if she was a speaker of the House. 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

0: tell you the story of two women separated by 36 years. One on social media in 2026. One on C-SPAN in 1989. They each have the same objective stated in their own words. We do not edit or alter what they have to say. The first is named Ayman Abdul Hadi. She's a professor at the University of Chicago in the sociology department. She's also the younger half-sister of Abdul El Sayed, the Michigan Democrat nominee to the U.S. Senate. He's the one who claims to be a doctor, but he's never practiced. He's the socialist Muslim. Political radicalism runs in this family, as it often does. She posted a video to social media about the University of Chicago, where she is on the faculty. They pay her salary. They give her a platform. They give her benefits. And they give her access to students paying $100,000 to $200,000 a year for a degree over a four-year period. She calls that institution evil. She calls that institution a colonial landlord. This is not hyperbole for effect or rhetoric designed to provoke you. And it's not rhetoric when she says it. She means every word. She is articulate and she is specific. There is no misunderstanding what she is saying here. Listen.
1: The University of Chicago, it's evil. Like, you know, it's a colonial landlord. Like, why would I put any of my political energy into this space? And I kind of had a little bit of disdain for like people who spent a lot of time doing that. And the genocide really collapsed that and made me realize that two things. One is that, well, my students needed me. So it was like, oh, I actually have to organize here to take care of my students who I do care about.

0: Turns out I work at one of the biggest employers in the city of Chicago. I work at a place that is a landlord, a healthcare provider, a police force, but they are, right? And a place where I have access to thousands of people that I could potentially organize. And you know what? It's not fun. Organizing academics? Next time you're in your organizing meeting being frustrated, please think of me. Please think about me trying to organize like academics. Like, it's brutal. I never saw this coming. However, but I'm just like, actually, this is where I need to build power, right? Like, this is my best possible structural leverage. And so I do one-on-ones with my liberal colleagues who are like, well, I don't know, but you know, I just think we should live the life of the mind here in Hyde Park. Where we go. And it's like, yeah, you know, I hear you totally. Yeah.
1: Abdul El Sayed's sister posted a second video. This one's shorter. Pay attention to how she opens, not because the phrase itself is unusual on social media, but because of what she says immediately after it. Because the content of this video is a continuation of the same framework she laid out that you just heard, with the same conclusion, that American institutions are not reform projects to be improved from within. They are structures built on theft and colonial violence that have no legitimacy, and they only exist to be dismantled. This is who the University of Chicago has spent federal tax dollars employing and entrusted with the classroom and the platform of the faculty position to shape young people to understand the country they live in and the institutions they attend and the civilization they have inherited. This is what the left is doing to your children. This is what they are subjecting them to.
2: The narrative that might equals right, the narrative that we should just give up and accept an unjust status quo. God is greater, and we are greater than this moment. We will get past this. I hope that all of you take a moment to grieve all the siblings that we've lost over the past year, to acknowledge that you are a different person than you were a year ago, and to mourn that version of yourself that's now gone. But I hope you see yourself now as stronger, as more ready to fight for justice, or as more in solidarity with the oppressed. I hope you know that we have a lot of work ahead of us and that we need each other to do that work. We have an imperative to not just imagine a better future, but to build one together. I'll see you on the street.
1: Now, before you conclude that what you just heard is a recent development, I told you this is two ladies separated by 36 years. Before you conclude that what you heard, that this was a recent development of social media radicalization, a new generation, something that emerged in the last 10 years, I want to go back to 1989, C-SPAN. A woman named Sharifa Al-Khatib. She was a Muslim activist and educator with deep ties to American Islamic advocacy organizations, and she was invited on national television to speak about Islam's role in American public life. She did not reach for the language of pluralism or coexistence or interfaith understanding. She described the objective, the final objective. Those are her words, not mine. Kind of sounds like the final solution, doesn't it? Well, listen carefully. She explains it in her own words in plain English. She is very articulate and very specific on camera 36 years ago. She told you exactly what the grand plan was and said it out loud for anyone who cared to hear it. I think too many people refused to listen.
3: American melting pot. We do not want to melt into American society and disappear. We want to go into American society with Islamic ideals and revamp their thinking. We want to revamp them. We want to turn them into Muslim individuals. We shouldn't have feelings of distaste for them or intolerance. Because they're potential Muslim. Education is one of the most important areas that Muslims have to address. And while our objective, our final objective, is not just to become part of the system that we experience now and that we see, our objective, our final objective, is to create our own Islamic systems, and not only create Islamic systems for Muslims, but to look at all the other people who are sharing this country with us as potential Muslims. And in that long-range process of making America Muslim, all of America.

0: on this?
1: The media buried this story, and the reason is they didn't like the facts the way they turned out. But a prominent Democrat lawmaker in Minnesota was murdered, which is assassinated, along with her husband. And what didn't get as much attention as I think it deserved is the police found a notebook inside, a handwritten list of 11 websites, not weapons sites, data brokers. 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
4: The FAA says it's monitoring the severe storms hitting more than 32 million people from southern Connecticut to Virginia tonight, including New York City, Philadelphia, and Baltimore. Ground stops have been issued for airports including New York's JFK, LaGuardia, and Newark airports. The USS Abraham Lincoln's being relieved in the Middle East. Reports say a replacement aircraft carrier, the USS George Washington, has arrived on site, giving the crew of the Lincoln a chance to go home. There's been concerns about the 5,000 Marines and sailors aboard who left San Diego in November, setting a modern carrier record for time at sea. The FBI says a female ISIS supporter was planning to attack New York's Capitol building in Albany. Agents say 25-year-old Jessica Bowie wanted to blow up the Capitol, killing the lawmakers inside. She allegedly discussed her plans with FBI informants and spent weeks surveilling the Capitol. She's been charged for attempting to provide material support to ISIS. I'm Scott Carr.
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0: 1989, Sharifa Al-Khatib went on C-SPAN and described the final objective. Islamic systems, all of America, Muslim. That was 36 years ago, 36, 37. In 2026, that plan appears to be right on schedule. A Muslim scholar posted a video to social media. He's not a fringe voice or an anonymous provocateur. He presents himself as an educator and a serious practitioner of Islam. He describes calmly and in detail what he calls the calculated path to an Islamic America. Not a pluralistic America that includes Islam. Not a multicultural America where Islam is one tradition among many. An Islamic America. He lays out the methodology with specificity. He's not angry. He's not ranting. He's not provoking. He is explaining a plan. Listen to what he says and believe him.
1: One day you're going to be the president of the United States of America. No one, going Michael Ali, who can stop you from becoming a president. Dream big. Have a vision. Because if Barack Hussein Obama can be a president, Suhaib Jawad cannot be a president? Tell me. He's going to be a president. He's talking about that the Muslims will take over Mecca. They used to laugh at him. What happened? What is Mecca now? What is Mecca? It's coming. Change is coming to America. And what is Allah telling us? Kuntum khayra ummatin. You are the best of nations. You're better than everybody else. That's what Allah is saying. Let's work towards that. Let's work towards a Muslim mayor. Next election that comes in, nominate people for the school board of education. Next election that comes here, nominate people for the local township. Begin the demographics change. People converted. There's a big, huge conversion going on in this country. Where are the converts? They just convert and they're gone in the wilderness. The other thing, children. Muslims have the highest population. Average, they did this, Pew Foundation did a research study, Pew Foundation, and they said that Muslim household average is 3.4 child per family. The white American has one child per family. We're already beating the margin. Because these are voters. These are not just babies being born in hospitals. These are voters. That's the way a politician looks at it. We have to change the framework and start looking at things from a different lens, different angle. For future,
0: Zoran Mamdani is the new mayor of New York City. You knew that. He's a Muslim. He's a Democrat socialist. And there is a pattern of statements, things he has said on the record, positions he's taken, claims he has made, that a website, that a Twitter handle called Wall Street Apes assembled into a montage. And Charlie Kirk provided context, an explanation of what he calls taqiyya. The theological permission recognized in certain schools of Islamic jurisprudence to deceive non-believers when it serves the advancement of the faith. Whether you find that framing fair or not, the Mamdani montage speaks for itself. Here it is.
2: I want to say it very clearly. I will not defund the police.
3: I am in favor of defunding the police.
4: I want to speak to the memory of my aunt who stopped taking the subway after September 11th because she did not feel safe in her hijab.
2: I was speaking about Zeid Afoui, my father's cousin.
5: I don't really have opinions about the future of Hamas and Israel beyond the question of justice and safety.
2: The struggle for Palestinian liberation was at the core of my politics and continues to be.
5: I am not, and nor have I ever, called for the legalization of prostitution.
6: You support decriminalizing prostitution?
2: Yes. My fundamental belief that sex work is work.
5: I would be happy to work with the president and the administration.
2: What we need to be doing here in our city is to end the chapter of collaboration between City Hall and the federal government.
5: I don't believe that the role of the mayor is to police speech.
2: There are consequences for speaking up in favor of apartheid.
7: What Zoran Mamdani is doing is lying, and Muslims are allowed to lie to further the initiative of Islam around the world. And nobody is better to explain this than Charlie Kirk. Here it is.
8: In Islam, in the verses, you are allowed to lie, you're allowed to deceive in front of God as long as it advances the aims and goals of Islam. Foreign concept to those of us as Christians. Because what is the ultimate value claim of Christianity? It is truth. Because our Lord and Savior is truth, and truth became flesh. At the top of all of it, it is truth. In Islam, it is not truth. Truth is not the ultimate Islamic value. It's not. It's power. It's domination, subjugation, conquer, conquest. You see, we are called to make disciples of all nations by winning them over, by converting them, with songs, praise, teaching, scripture, prayer. Islam is taking over by force. There's a reason why it is a religion of the sword.
0: This one is from 2014. Bill Maher, you know who he is, not exactly a conservative, but doing some of the best work out there right now to expose what the radical left is up to. This guy is not a conservative, not a religious traditionalist, not someone who appears on this program side of the political ledger very often. Now, we do quote him often, but not as someone who shares our core values. He sat down 2014 with Charlie Rose, and he said something that earned him the label of being an Islamophobe from the very left that has for years celebrated him. He said, Islam is not like other religions. He says it plainly, without apology, and he supported the claim with specifics. What's remarkable is that everything he described in 2014 has not only become more visible and more documented in the 11 years since. Here's Bill Maher, 2014.
9: Would you come to this table and have a debate about this with a moderate Muslim?
10: Find one, yes. Find one. TV the other day, and he said something along the order of, he said, the people in ISIS are, I said, I'm about as Islamic as they are, you know, distancing the vast numbers of Islamic people around the world from it. That's just not true.
9: It is true.
10: It is not true, Charlie. There is a connecting tissue between...
9: you mean, you know, behind every Muslim is a future member of some radical...
10: Let me finish.
11: How many of you agree that the punishments described in the Quran and the Sunnah, whether it is death, whether it is stoning for adultery, whatever it is, if it is from Allah and His Messenger, that is the best punishment ever possible for humankind. And that is what we should apply in the world. Who agrees with that? Allahu Akbar. Are you all radical extremists?
10: There are illiberal beliefs that are held by vast numbers of Muslim people that I don't think...
9: Number of Christians, too.
10: No, that's not true. Not true.
11: They always can come with the same accusations. This speaker supports death penalty for homosexuals. This speaker supports death penalty for this crime or this crime or that. He is homophobic. They subjugate women, etc., etc., etc. It's the same old stuff coming all the time. And we always try to tell them, I always try to tell them that, look, it's not that speaker that we're inviting who has these extreme radical views, as you say. These are general views that every Muslim actually has. Every Muslim believes in these things. Just because they're not telling you about it, or just because they're not out there in the media, doesn't mean they don't believe in them.
10: Vast numbers of Christians do not believe that if you leave the Christian religion, you should be killed for it. Vast numbers of Christians do not treat women as second-class citizens.
11: How many of you agree that men and women should sit separate? Please raise your hands.
10: Vast numbers of Christians.
9: I agree with that.
10: Do not believe that if you draw a picture of Jesus Christ, you should get killed for it. But most Muslim people in the world do condone violence.
12: She was 12, I was 30, but anyway...
13: It was wonderful to have you, Mr. President.
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20: Hey, this is Jamie Loftus. And this is my new weekly show, 16th Minute of Fame. 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Who were they? What made them so notorious? How did the internet, or sometimes the algorithm, choose them? And what does a person do when they're suddenly confronted with more attention than the human psyche can handle? Take The Dress, a story that went uber viral in early 2015 in spite of being, well, kind of a boring optical illusion. A mother of the bride in Scotland took a picture of a dress she was thinking about wearing to her daughter's wedding. But she saw the dress as blue with black lace, and her daughter saw it as white with gold lace. One BuzzFeed post later, every single person on the internet was talking about the dress. 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Internet history is a tricky thing to be invested in. 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With the team at Cool Zone Media, we're taking these characters' 16th minute of fame to see what their moment meant to them and what it says about us.
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0: More recently, Bill Maher has addressed a specific tension inside the Democrat coalition, the tension between the LGBT constituency that has been a big part of the party and a growing influence. That's where all the sex changes, that's the boys in the girls' locker room, all of that. Well, that is now that the Muslims have grown in power within the Democrat Party, they don't want to make nice with the LGBTQ plus community. And so Maher asks the question the party refuses to answer, because remember, we're a big tent here. Just so happens that some people in the big tent might want to kill the other people in the big tent. Are we going to throw gay people under the bus for Muslims? He wants a real answer. And he doesn't have one. Here's Bill Maher.
1: Weeks ago, a liberal Democrat named Melissa Chaudhry, running for Congress in Seattle, was asked why, among the many progressive causes listed on her website, LGBT rights was conspicuously absent. Because, she said, a lot of Muslims do not feel that way, unfortunately. Now, here's where liberal sphincters just tightened. Because they heard the word Muslim and have been brainwashed into thinking, oh, some Islamophobic bullshit is coming now. No, just facts. And a little honesty to the people who see everything as oppressor versus oppressed, but can't see who actually does a lot of oppressing. So let me ask, is this the progressive policy now? Is Ms. Chaudhry right? We throw gay people under the bus anytime it clashes with what makes Muslims uncomfortable?
0: We've talked about this story over the years. It hit the news a week or two ago. The Department of Justice announced criminal charges against 11 people over an extensive marriage, extensive marriage fraud scheme. It involved more than 1,000, quote, sham marriages between Chinese nationals and U.S. citizens. Attorney General Todd Blanche said that this is one of the largest marriage fraud prosecutions in U.S. history. It's a 21-page indictment. The story comes from ABC 7, New York City.
2: Federal prosecutors say the photos were as bogus as the marriages they claimed to depict. American citizens who were paid thousands of dollars to marry Chinese citizens who wanted to obtain green cards to become American citizens. What justice officials described as a sweeping fraud scheme that resulted in hundreds of sham marriages.
3: The defendants made enormous sums of money for themselves. We believe this network took in tens of millions of dollars over its decade-long operation, making it one of the largest marriage fraud prosecutions in U.S. history.
2: The indictment charges 11 people from the metropolitan area with various roles in the alleged scheme. Foreign nationals paid facilitators as much as approximately $100,000 for assistance in obtaining a sham marriage and applying for a green card. In some cases, these sham wedding ceremonies were held at nearby restaurants where the foreign nationals and United States citizens changed into traditional Chinese wedding attire to create the appearance of a legitimate wedding. For their roles, the Americans were each allegedly paid $30,000. And prosecutors say the marriages included an odd prenuptial clause stipulating that the husband and wife would live separate lives and have nothing to do with one another.
3: And once a foreign national obtained a green card, they arranged for a divorce.
2: Defendants were scheduled to be arraigned in federal court in White Plains. And the investigation now focuses on the Chinese nationals already in the U.S.
4: I expect that there will be more work, whether that's civil, where you're pulling their immigration status and deporting them, or criminal, depending on the circumstances and the proof that we have.
0: People get mad at me when I say this, but it's true, so I'm going to say it again. Stacey Abrams is a genius. She has made Lord knows how much money being a victim. She runs for office. She has a political action committee. They get paid a bunch of money. She lives high on the hog,
5: obviously.
0: She ain't missed a meal in a while. which caused her to sweat all the time, which is awkward. She claims she won the statewide election in Georgia before Trump did in 2020. What was that, 2018 that happened? She still claims to this day she won the elections. And she manages to get rich running for office even though she doesn't win. Politics has become entertainment. It's become big business. But here she is with Kamala Harris. And I'll just let you have this one on your own.
5: And, you know, and now we're obviously in a place where, especially the Calais decision being the most recent example, where they are not only rolling back these rights, they have essentially, with the Calais decision, backdoored racism through an argument about politics. And have essentially reinstated a Jim Crow system in America.
0: There's a theory making its way through Democrat circles about why Kamala Harris lost. The theory is that she was too restrained, too careful, too unwilling to go after Donald Trump in a way that cut through the noise. She needed more edge. Oh, okay. She wasn't crazy enough. Here she is with Stacey Abrams.
5: Stacey, I'll tell you, I think we've got to be ruthless. and by that, I don't mean the way they are. It's not cruel, but we have to be uncompromising. And we have to understand that we're going to have to toughen up a bit around really being focused on results. And not sitting around waiting for Republicans to have an epiphany. because, you know, people's rent can't wait for that. People's health care affordability can't wait for that. Being able to afford child care can't wait for that. And so, you know, I think there are some things that we need to do that are just about our attitude about these things. You know, when I was growing up, oh, you got an attitude? Well, actually, I am advocating for having an attitude.
6: Look, in the South, we call it being nice nasty.
0: Now, they're saying Kamala Harris didn't go far enough. She spent the entire campaign calling Donald Trump a fascist. Every day, she called him a fascist. But that wasn't enough, apparently. She needed to go more crazy. She needed to be even crazier.
5: The part of the pain of this moment, Stacey, is these so-called leaders who are pushing this narrative about who is a legitimate American citizen among American citizens. Yes. This blood and soil narrative that's being pushed at the highest levels of our government. To suggest that, you know, once again, to hearken back to times when it was explicit that there was a hierarchy among Americans and who was superior and who was inferior, all citizens. And that's what's happening right now.
7: Ladies and gentlemen, Elvis has left the building. Thank you and good night.
0: I'll tell you something. 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
13: Heads up, a plot to bomb the New York State Capitol. I'm Lisa Lacera, Fox News. The FBI and U.S. Attorney's Office for the Northern District say 35-year-old Jessica Bowie of Albany faces federal terrorism charges after she planned to set off explosives at the state capitol in an ISIS-style attack.
14: Bowie was seen repeatedly walking around the State House five times and taking pictures, and she went inside, they say, to surveil it. Prosecutors say Bowie bought items to build a bomb at a nearby Home Depot, including getting nails, and she planned to put the bomb inside a DoorDash bag.
13: Fox's Eric Sean. Prosecutors say they were watching Bowie for about a month. They say she asked for lessons from an informant on how to build a bomb and scoped out security measures while in contact with multiple informants who were pretending to work for ISIS. Sailors aboard the aircraft carrier USS Lincoln heading home to San Diego.
15: They're being replaced in the Arabian Sea by the USS George Washington after a deployment that lasted 9 months instead of an expected six, leading to complaints about quality of life and food aboard.
13: Fox's Peter Ducey at the White House. War Secretary Pete Hegseth has said those reports were misrepresented. Federal investigators releasing new details following yesterday's deadly collision between a Pennsylvania police helicopter and a small plane.
16: Investigators say the pilot of a Cessna plane began flying erratically as it approached a Pennsylvania State Police helicopter at a small airport near Carlisle, about 110 miles northwest of Philadelphia.
17: Suddenly increased its pitch. Severe nose up, did a left turn, leveled off again, and then flew into the back of the helicopter.
16: Aaron McCarter of the National Transportation Safety Board adds the two pilots in the helicopter survived the crash and appear to be recovering. The pilot of the plane was killed. He's been identified as Paul Sokolowski of Hershey. The NTSB says the investigation...
13: Fox's Tom Graham...
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13: A former Democratic congressman and candidate for California governor has had his devices taken from him and his home raided as part of an ongoing federal investigation.
30: Sources tell Fox News the FBI seized former Congressman Eric Swalwell's electronics at his Washington, D.C. home Sunday while no one was home and seized electronics from Swalwell at San Francisco International Airport a day prior. Fox is told this is in relation to the sexual misconduct allegations against the Democrat, noting he was not detained or placed under arrest. The FBI has yet to comment. Swalwell resigned from Congress and dropped out of the race for California governor in April after several women accused him of misconduct ranging from sexual assault to sending unsolicited explicit images. The former lawmaker apologized for mistakes in judgment, but has called assault allegations false, vowing to fight them. Kristen Goodwin, Fox News.
13: Separately, the White House has released classified documents on the FBI's investigation into Swalwell over claims he had a relationship with a suspected Chinese spy. At least 50 people have died after a boat capsized in northwestern Nigeria. The boat was carrying more than 80 people, most of whom were heading to farms to work. Deadly boat accidents are common in Nigeria, especially during the rainy season. The once richest man in Asia sentenced to life in prison for fraud.
1: Hui Kaiyan was the founder of Evergrande, a Chinese property giant. When the firm collapsed, it led to a massive housing market slump in China, hitting investors and domestic banks. Hui has been sentenced to life in prison after admitting embezzling assets and corporate bribery. Two of his sons are among other Evergrande executives to receive years-long prison terms. The company took millions of dollars from potential house buyers that were not used for construction. The money instead channeled to new developments, resulting in hundreds of unfinished projects.
13: Fox's Jonathan Savage. I'm Lee Silasera. This is Fox News.
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0: This is Lee Habib, and this is Our American Stories, the show where America is the star and the American people. And we'd love to hear your stories. Send them to OurAmericanStories.com. They're some of our favorites. Up next, a story from Denver, Colorado, where we broadcast on KHOW and KOA, two great iHeart affiliates in the Denver area. When Quentin Weedan started work at the Lazy Bee Chuckwagon and Show in Estes Park, Colorado, he was a young man, and his experience ended up changing his life. Here's Quentin with the rest of the story.
1: Estes Park is located in the northern half of Colorado along what we call the Front Range of Colorado. It's about 70 miles northwest of Denver and a beautiful town in the mountains. And it's basically a gateway town at the foot of Rocky Mountain National Park. It does draw a lot of traffic. The town in the wintertime has maybe 6,000 people. And I think in the summertime, it's 70 to 80,000 people. So Estes Park is a town with many things to do in the summertime. It's very much a summertime tourism or visitor town. And many of the kids starting at around the age of 12 or 13, you know, that middle school age, find summer jobs. And I had some friends who had worked at the Lazy Bee the year before. And they contacted me after I got out of fifth grade and said, hey, Quentin, you know, they were buddies that I rode mini bikes with. And they said, hey, we had this job last year, and we think you're trying to save up for a new mini bike. You might be able to get this job at this place called the Lazy Bee. It's a lot of fun. You get to have the food every night, and they feed you well, and we work really hard and have a lot of fun. So I went and actually interviewed for the job when I was, gosh, just a week after I got out of the fifth grade. And they hired me, and I started in the summer of 1982. And back then, you know, we worked from 4 o'clock to about 10 o'clock every night, and it was $10 a night. Eventually, you know, I was there for 10 summers, and eventually I saved up enough money in that job to pay, not quite, but a lot of, most of my college tuition to put myself through school. It's called Chuckwagon and Show, and it's basically modeled after a little bit of the history and life of the cowboy, right? And it goes back to the theme of, you know, the late 1800s, the cattle drives that came out of Texas, going north to the stockyards in Kansas City, or coming across Colorado to Montana. It goes back to the life of the cowboy and living on the range and eating this chuck wagon meal, right? So you have the chuck wagon, they serve beef and beans and biscuits. And then at night, the cowboys would sit around a campfire and play their guitars and tell jokes and stories, etc. And from that kind of developed a genre of music, right, that really got going in the early 1930s and 40s with stand-up cowboy wrangler bands like the Sons of the Pioneers. This format is all about having a Western meal on an old hot tin plate. And then after that, you sit around and you have a live Western show and they sing the songs of the cowboys, right? People really enjoy this kind of event and family-friendly thing to do on vacation. It really started with the Flying W in Colorado Springs in the 1950s, and they started doing trail rides followed by an evening meal and then a little guitar playing. And so many people started coming for the evening meal and guitar playing, they quit coming for the trail rides, they came for the meal and the show. And from that started the first chuck wagon and show format, right? And it wasn't long before quite a few of these guys who did that singing in those shows, they left there and they went off to start their own chuck wagons in other towns around the West. This one got started in about 1963 in Estes Park, you know, by several of these singing cowboys, these singing wranglers who had done this at the Flying W. They started the Lazy Bee in Estes Park. Eventually it came under the ownership of Tom Justin, and he came to own it in the early 70s, and he owned it and ran it and operated it until right about 2000 when he sold it. So it was really his life's work. He was one of the singers and really the star of the show with his classic deep baritone, beautiful voice, and led the band. Tom and his wife, Helen. Helen was from Germany and had grown up and went through the Second World War and had really been through some tough times herself. And they were extremely frugal, diligent, hardworking people. And their standard of excellence and expectation was always striving for perfection. That meant having the meal cooked perfect every night, served at the perfect temperature. The biscuit had to be hot and steamy in the middle and not too brown or black on the outside, right? And the show, Tom had a standard of how he wanted to deliver the show every night and how hard he worked with the band and the musicians to rehearse and practice every note and strum of the guitar, how they delivered that show, how tight it was every night, how rehearsed it was, the harmonies they did. Tom was always striving for the perfection that a true professional does. And I think that's really one of the things that was my takeaway. It was not just working hard. A lot of people can learn to work hard, but always striving to, I know we can do it better, right? People come here and they want something authentic and different, and we have to deliver. And that was the standard he kind of set in all of us.
0: And you've been listening to Quentin Guidan tell the story of his work at a chuck wagon and show called The Lazy Bee. And it's in Estes Park, the Front Range of Colorado is where you'll find it. God's country, if ever there's a part of America that's beautiful, this is it. And that is 70 miles northwest of Denver, where he learned important life lessons. When we come back, more with Quentin Guidan's story here on Our American Stories.

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10: Prince Harry and Meghan Markle reportedly set to move back to the UK later this month after living in Montecito, California since 2020. Ollie Barrett has the latest.
11: This was a surprise even to the king, as far as we understand it, who we believe was told about this move on Sunday. It doesn't mean that Harry or Meghan are likely to resume their roles as part of the working royal family.
10: The couple expected to live in a private, non-royal residence with their kids, 7-year-old Archie and 5-year-old Lilibet, reportedly set to start school in the UK in September. This all comes not long after Buckingham Palace confirmed the couple reunited their children with their grandfather, King Charles, after 4 years apart.
12: My name is Peter Parker. I have something to tell you that's going to sound crazy.
10: Spider-Man expected to rule the box office for a fourth weekend. New movies include the horror sequel Insidious Out of the Further, which is expected to make $23 million in its debut. Also out this weekend is the new Jason Statham action movie Mutiny, where he plays a former Marine who's framed for murder. It could make up to $10 million. Their film expected to beat Spider-Man Brand New Day, projected to make another $40 million this weekend.
13: I think your love would be too much.
10: Post Malone appears to be engaged. Photos released on Instagram show the 31-year-old pop star with his on-again, off-again girlfriend, Christy Lee, who now has a huge diamond on her finger. That's entertainment. I'm Jennifer Bolsoni.
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0: And we return to Our American Stories and Quentin Weidand's story. When we last left off, Quentin was telling us about his time spent at the Lazy Bee Chuckwagon and Show in Estes Park, Colorado. His experience there ended up paying for his college tuition and became a part of his life. Here's Quentin talking about his favorite experience from that time working with his boss, Tom.
15: There is one moment that really stands out. It stands out about the kind of place that it was and the kind of man that Tom was. Tom had a beautiful Western singing voice. Many people compared him to Johnny Cash. That kind of voice and that kind of experience for those who listened to him. So one of the songs that Tom did was Ghost Riders in the Sky, right? One of the most famous Western songs of all time. And Tom probably sang that song better than anyone I've ever heard, including Johnny Cash. And so in Estes Park, you know, in the mountains, you do get some tough weather at times. You get a lot of afternoon showers and sometimes lightning storms in the evening. And we did get our share of those. And there was one night during the show when they were performing and singing, we had a lightning storm blow through the area. and the building was hit by lightning or nearby, and we lost power. And Tom had trained me and several others that, you know, what do we do when we lose power? What are the protocols, et cetera? And I'll never forget going from the kitchen and running out, to the audience area where the show was going on. And of course, the power was out except for a couple small emergency lights in the back. And that meant there was no, the speakers were out as well. I'll never forget running into that room and hearing the audience all shushing themselves, because as they were performing Ghost Riders in the Sky, Tom kept right on singing and he kept right on playing. He didn't stop. So as I ran into this room to go open the emergency exits and bring in more light, all you could hear was Tom singing Ghost Riders in the Sky and strumming his guitar. And over the next 30 seconds to 1 minute, you could hear the other singers try and get back on pace with him. And Tom never stopped, and Tom never made an excuse. And if that meant the lights are going to go down, the lights are going to turn off because of a storm, that doesn't matter. That's not the cowboy way to stop. And I'll never forget how Tom kept singing, and he finished Ghost Riders in the Sky, standing there singing in the dark on the stage. You know, I've remembered that many times in my own career when things are tough, you're working long hours, you know, all the things that life can throw at you in life or your job or whatever. I've never forgotten that moment. Tom grew up in San Diego. And he kind of fashioned in the mountains outside of San Diego, and he kind of fashioned himself a cowboy. He felt like he really was the real deal. He'd grown up at a small ranch. He was in the army, and I think that's when he started playing the guitar. And he and a few others went on one of those USO tours, right, where several of them get together and they go overseas and they hang out and play for the troops. And they did that for a year in the 60s. So I think that was a part of him coming of age, realizing I'm going to do this all the time. Because when he came back, that is when he started at the Lazy Bee full time. And when he went on from there to keep playing. So I think that's what got him going. It was really him that kept the Lazy Bee on a Western theme. They didn't really do country songs as we would think of country songs. It was really, really his mission. He talked about it a lot. How he, you know, there just weren't that many places you could go and listen to and have the nostalgia of the original Western music and life and times of the cowboys. So I did go back and continue to visit Tom. Helen, his wife, got sick and died in 1998. After that, you know, Tom was really on his own, trying to run a business. And I think he just got to a point where, you know, he was getting pretty old. And I think he found an exit point where, you know, he had a buyer for the property. It was a beautiful property, right? And I think that was his exit point in 2000. And he took advantage of that. And then unfortunately, you know, Tom was a smoker. And you know, he used to often say, though, it was his smoking, oddly enough, he thought, that really helped him keep his deep baritone, that beautiful tone in his voice. You know, I don't know if that was his own wishful thinking or what it was, but unfortunately, you know, Tom died of emphysema on Thanksgiving in 2003. So that was, you know, obviously the end. But I think at the, you know, in 2000 when he gave it up, he had a buyer and a chance to exit the business. Another outfit bought it, tried to run it for just a few years and could not, they were not successful, and it closed down as a business. I then restarted it in 2017. But I thought, here's an opportunity to restart something I completely understand, to have a business that I can call my own in my own hometown where I used to work when I was a kid. And so the doors will swing open at 4:30. There's a period of showing up, enjoying some music and settling in. And then we do kick it off with the big dinner bell ringing at 5:30. And we herd everybody into a line and we bring them through a

0: engaging experience. After we clear the tables and it kind of quiets down a little bit, the sun starts to set in the Rockies, out comes the Wrangler band, and it's about 75, 80 minutes, and it's a range of classical nostalgia, a little bit of new stuff, some good comedy, maybe a few impersonations that are always, you know, that always get people dialed in. And they kind of go away from feeling, hey, there's a little bit of a story here, and we are kind of connected to the West.
1: You know, I'm not a cowboy necessarily, even though I love the romanticism of the Wrangler and cowboy life. And even though, you know, I rode horses a lot as a kid, not so much anymore, right? And we only have a couple authentic cowboys in our operation because there's not many around that can sing and play guitar and maybe do some yodeling like Vic Anderson, right, that are the real deal, right? There's a lot of people, I think, that they like the idea of being a cowboy or a wrangler, right? And they might dress that way, and they might really enjoy singing about it, but it's really difficult to find some real cowboys. So I'm glad we have one real cowboy, and I'm glad we have a group of people that have maybe done a little bit of those kinds of things, but they're not real cowboys. They're great entertainers who love singing this stuff and put on a great show and can tell a good story about what this is all about. And we honor those good old cowboys. I think it really grounds the guest experience around, why do we call it a chuck wagon? Why do we have the food that we do? Right, it ties back to the trail rides, you know, eating the beans and biscuits, right? And I think it really gives people a connection to what we're all about, right? This something that's uniquely American that we can all celebrate together. It's a part of our history. It's a part of our modern history. You've got the music, the old music, and how it influenced today's modern country music. So I think that's all a big part of it.
2: And a special thanks to Quentin Wedan for opening up his home to us for this interview, Faith Buchanan for the pre-production, and Monty Montgomery for the post-production. And that one experience that stood out about his boss at the Lazy Bee Chuck Wagon and Show was that night of the storm when the power went out. And the speakers were out too. I'll never forget the audience shushing themselves, Quentin said, and Tom kept playing. Didn't miss a beat. By the way, I remember seeing Tony Bennett at the Bottom Line with my family, and it was a beautiful small club, 500 people. Same thing happened. And Tony Bennett, without missing a cue, wheels up George Shearing, the keyboard player, right to the center of the audience, and without missing a beat, does an hour a cappella with Candles. This is what professionals do, and this is what Tom taught Quentin how to be a pro. Quentin Wedan's story of the Lazy Bee Chuck Wagon and Show at Estes Park, Colorado, here on Our American Story. 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

0: 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He recommended Rock Auto immediately to buy my first set of brakes. 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
2: The FAA says it's monitoring the severe storms hitting more than 32 million people from southern Connecticut to Virginia tonight, including New York City, Philadelphia, and Baltimore. Ground stops have been issued for airports including New York's JFK, LaGuardia, and Newark airports. The USS Abraham Lincoln's being relieved in the Middle East. Reports say a replacement aircraft carrier, the USS George Washington, has arrived on site, giving the crew of the Lincoln a chance to go home. There's been concerns about the 5,000 Marines and sailors aboard who left San Diego in November, setting a modern carrier record for time at sea. The FBI says a female ISIS supporter was planning to attack New York's Capitol building in Albany. Agents say 25-year-old Jessica Bowie wanted to blow up the Capitol, killing the lawmakers inside. She allegedly discussed her plans with FBI informants and spent weeks surveilling the Capitol. She's been charged for attempting to provide material support to ISIS. I'm Scott Carr.
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4: And we continue here on Our American Stories. Ruger is the biggest gun manufacturer in the country, and it's not by accident. In the words of William Ruger, each firearm is built, quote, to a standard so I would want one even if it was made by our competitors. Here to tell this American story is Logan Medish. Logan is a firearms historian and museum professional who runs High Caliber History, LLC. Here's Logan.
5: The timing really couldn't have been better for William Ruger when he and Alexander Sturm became business partners in January of 1949. Ruger had been making hand tools for the previous few years, but unfortunately, business was not going well for him. He found himself $40,000 in debt, and he was pretty much ready to close up shop when he showed Sturm a prototype of something that he was working on, which harkened back to his earlier days with military arms development. So Sturm liked what he saw and agreed to bankroll the project with $50,000 in seed money. And just like that, those two men began laying the foundation for what would become one of the largest firearm companies in the United States. But in order to get there, you have to realize where they came from. So let's start with William Ruger. His dad was a lawyer, and his mother was from a family that owned a successful chain of department stores. As an interesting aside, his great-grandfather was actually a drummer boy at the Battle of Waterloo in 1815. Anyway, so Bill Ruger had always been interested in firearms and tinkering with designs and very mechanically inclined. In fact, he patented his first machine gun when he was just 16 years old. With the help of his aunt, who had set him up with a college fund, he ended up going to the University of North Carolina, where he continued to work on arms designs, specifically a blow-forward style machine gun. While he was in college, he met a girl named Mary Thompson. She was from a well-heeled family there in North Carolina, and they got married in 1938. Bill was just finishing up his sophomore year of college, but when he got married, he quit, and the two of them promptly took off for a three-month-long European honeymoon. Once back in the States, Bill continued to work on developing different firearms designs, and one of the things he started to do was tinker with an existing design. He took a Savage Model 99 lever-action rifle and converted it into a gas-operated self-loading repeating rifle. And rightly so, he was pretty darn proud of his work, so he took it to New York City and demonstrated it to the executives at Savage, and found himself rather baffled when they weren't absolutely astounded with what he had done. You know, he was hoping they would buy the design and bring him on board as a designer and offer him a job, but that just wasn't the case. So Bill found himself with a young wife, a newborn son, Bill Jr., an empty inheritance coffer, and no job. So he went back down to North Carolina, and as luck would have it, he ended up getting a telegram that offered him a job at Springfield Armory in Springfield, Massachusetts, for $32.50 a week. And it was really not something he was in a position to pass up, so he took the job. But he didn't stay there for terribly long. He ended up quitting in the spring of 1940. He quit because he didn't want to end up like John Garand, who he felt was treated like a mechanical toy and was paid what he felt to be a mediocre salary for all of his contributions. Which is really saying something, because John Garand is, of course, one of the greatest arms designers of the 20th century. And you and I and anyone else in the gun world would consider it an honor to end up like John Garand, but not Bill Ruger. That was not good enough for him. He aspired to higher things. So he went and continued refocusing his efforts on his machine gun designs, and he pitched the idea to Smith & Wesson. They turned him down, but they did offer him a job. They saw his potential as a designer, and Smith & Wesson offered him a job for $75 a week, which was a nice pay bump, obviously. But Bill's pride kind of got in the way, and he rejected it, and on down the road he went to another gun company, this time High Standard. They weren't interested, but they told him, again, to head on down the road and try his luck with Auto Ordnance. So Bill went over to Auto Ordnance, and a little while later, they ended up hiring him as an arms designer, and his pay was somewhere around $100 a week. So he took that job around the beginning of World War II, and he stayed on as an arms designer for them until the end of the war in 1945. By 1946, Bill had gone into business for himself. He always wanted to be self-employed and have the freedom to do his own thing and design his own stuff. And so that's exactly what he did with the Ruger Corporation. They were making hand tools and small industrial parts. And also he was working on his design for a .22 caliber pistol. But unfortunately, like I'd mentioned earlier on, business wasn't doing so well. The whole hand tool concept was a good idea, but it was proving too pricey for the market. So by 1949, Bill was basically flat broke when he met Alexander Sturm. Now, Sturm was an interesting guy. He was a legacy Yale graduate, and like Bill, was from a well-to-do family, and was always sporting custom-tailored clothes and taking weekend trips to New York City. And while the rest of his Yale classmates ate at the cafeteria on campus, he dined at the finest restaurants in the hotels in the local area. He was kind of a Renaissance man. He dabbled in a little bit of everything, including writing, acting, painting, filmmaking, and he was also a big-time collector of all sorts of different things, one of which just happened to be firearms. Adding to the oddity that is the life of Alexander Sturm, this well-bred young man served during World War II with the Office of Strategic Services, which was the forerunner of sorts for today's CIA. So with that $50,000 worth of seed money, they started their company, and their first factory, and I use that term loosely, was in a small, unassuming building that they affectionately dubbed the Red Barn across the street from a railroad depot in Southport, Connecticut. It was essentially just Bill and Alex and a couple of toolmakers all working, you know, long, long hours into the night. And Bill actually mentioned at one point he was writing the final payroll check from the initial $50,000, and they were out of cash. And he told Alex, he said, this is the last bit of money for the original $50,000 investment. But that was okay because they had designed this pistol together, and Alex Sturm had checks for 100 guns that were ready to be sent out into the mail. And so just like that, they were in business. The seed money paid off. Now, this gun that they designed together was inspired by World War II handguns from the Axis powers. It had a similar silhouette appearance of both the Japanese Nambu and the German Luger in certain ways. The ergonomics of those guns were tweaked a little bit to create what would become known as the Ruger Standard, and the gun would go on to be lauded by shooters for generations as being well-balanced, easy to hold, and easy to shoot. Unfortunately, the gun is a bit of a Rubik's Cube in design when it comes to putting the gun back together.
4: And when we come back, we'll continue with the story of Ruger, the great American company. And my goodness, how it got started is like how so many companies got started. On the cheap and almost out of business from the beginning. More of the story of Ruger, the great American gun company, after these messages. This is Our American Stories.

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16: And we continue with our American stories and the story of Ruger, the great American arms manufacturer right here in the United States. Let's continue with this great business story.
17: There's a joke in the gun community that God came to Bill Ruger in a dream and showed him the design for the Ruger Standard pistol, but unfortunately, Bill woke up before God could tell him how to put it back together. Anyway, when the gun was first put into production and they were working on things, they had a total of 8 barreled pistol receivers that they had made as test guns for this new design. And serial number 3 of these guns was actually the first one to leave the factory. Serial numbers 1 and 2 were retained internally for further study. By February of 1950, Sturmruger & Company had a back order of an astounding 5,000 units and a production capacity of just 900 guns a month. By summer of the same year, the backlog had grown to 9,000 units, and their production capacity had picked up a little bit, but they were still only able to make 1,000 guns a month. That backlog is a testament to that little gun's rugged design and its ease of use and its affordability. Finally, there was a .22 caliber pistol on the market that anyone could afford to own and that was easy enough for anyone to learn how to shoot with this gun. Within a year, that little startup company from Connecticut had gained traction and continued to advance at a rapid pace. But Alex Sturm contracted viral hepatitis and died very unexpectedly in November of 1951. He was just 28 years old. The company's heraldic eagle logo that today is instantly recognizable as Ruger, that eagle was actually designed by Alex Sturm. And so, paying homage to his fallen business partner, Bill Ruger changed the color of the eagle in the logo from red to black. And with the exception of the 1 millionth Ruger Standard pistol that they produced in 1979, it wasn't until 1999, with the celebration of their 50th anniversary, that the logo would return to red on all of their guns. So even though they had the tremendous setback of Alex Sturm passing away unexpectedly at a very young age, Bill Ruger was a shrewd businessman, and he didn't want to rest on their laurels and be seen as a one-trick pony, so he knew that they were going to have to diversify their offerings beyond that .22 caliber pistol. Given the popularity of Westerns and Cowboy Six Guns in the 1950s, the Ruger Company introduced their first single-action revolver in 1953. The revolver was an instant success, and the company introduced the Single Six, the Black Hawk, and the Bearcat, all of which were single-action revolvers, all by the end of that decade, and each one of them was a hit. Next up, rifles. So the Deerstalker, the 1022, the Number 1, the Model 77, and so on, were all added to the lineup in the 1960s. And due to the brand's success and popularity, the company became publicly traded for the first time in 1969. Now, it would go on to be listed on the New York Stock Exchange in 1990, but today it remains the only American arms manufacturer that is publicly traded as a standalone entity and not grouped into a larger parent organization. So they're flying high by the end of 1969. They've been in business 20 years. And now it's time for a flop. But it wasn't a gun. Bill Ruger collected high-end antique automobiles, and so in that vein, he designed what was known as the Ruger Sports Tourer, which was a car based on the Bentley, and it had an estimated retail price of $12,000 to $13,000. Bill read the market wrong with the car, and that was kind of a rare occurrence for him. He usually was a keen eye and knew what people wanted, but they did not want this car. So they'd only made 2 of them when they turned their focus back to making guns. Unfortunately, they'd already spent 8 years and $400,000 developing a car that never made it to production. Nonetheless, when they turned their attention back to guns, they did well in the 70s. By 1979, which was the company's 30th anniversary, 4 of the models they offered had already sold 1 million units each, and they finished up their 30th anniversary with sales totaling $68.8 million and a profit of $7.9 million, which was up like 14% over the previous year alone. So by 1989, and at this point in American history, the idea of a so-called assault weapons ban was really picking up steam. And so Bill Ruger wrote a letter to every member of Congress, and he told them that they should limit magazine capacity instead of trying to ban these so-called assault weapons. Taking it a step further, in a couple more years, he would sit down with NBC in 1992, and in that interview, he was quoted as saying that no honest man needs more than 10 rounds in any gun. And backlash against Bill and the company was swift. Gun owners as a whole have very long memories, and there are still some people to this day that will not own a Ruger firearm because of what Bill said. Fortunately for them, you know, they make a good product, and there were enough people who still rallied around the brand, and they found themselves in 1999 celebrating their 50th anniversary. And by that point in time, they had really cemented their place both in firearms history and in American history. You know, quite literally, tens of millions of gun owners had Ruger firearms in the field hunting, sitting in their home gun safes, out on the range with their kids, sitting in the gun rack in their trucks. You know, Ruger firearms were everywhere. And over the years, Bill Ruger had the opportunity to buy a whole bunch of other companies. Even if you don't know firearms, you still know names like Colt, Smith & Wesson, Remington, and Winchester. He had the opportunity to buy all of those companies and didn't. And it wasn't just gun companies. Beyond that, he had the opportunity to buy both Maserati, the sports car company, and Harley-Davidson, the iconic motorcycle company. Instead, he chose to focus on his guns. By 2000, Bill was 84 years old, and he decided it was finally time to retire. Now, retirement was kind of an odd thing for Bill. In 1992, he did an interview with Forbes magazine when he told him that he could never retire because he'd never done a goddamn day's work in his life. So how can you retire if you've never worked? Nonetheless, he did retire, and his son took over as chairman and CEO of the company. Bill had also said around that same time that if you rest, you rust. And so that's why he tried to keep so active. And unfortunately, retirement meant rest, and it meant rust. So Bill Ruger died in 2002, having spent 53 years involved in the operations of the company that he helped found. And his son, Bill Ruger Jr., passed away in 2018 after working for his father's company for 42 years. He retired in 2006, and so even though there's been no direct Ruger descendant running the company in more than a decade, they are definitely one of the big players on the block in terms of American firearms. The Ruger Standard pistol that they initially created back in 1949 lives on today in a variant known as the Mark IV. And like the previous three versions, it maintains all of the classic appeal and lines of the Standard, but it just kind of updates the platform for today's market. Most importantly, however, it solves the difficulty of takedown and reassembly. So now that Bill Ruger is spending all of his time up above with God, he was finally able to have God show him how to put the pistol back together. And so now that the Mark IV has ironed out all the kinks in the design, the gun can remain at the forefront as an incredibly popular gun for people to learn how to shoot on, both young and old, beginner and seasoned pros alike. The humble startup that consisted of just a few guys in a red barn now has more than 1,800 employees. They're still headquartered in Connecticut, but now they've got five factories throughout the country. Alexander Sturm's $50,000 investment really paid off. The company today is worth $940 million. And given their success, I think it's safe to say that Mr. Sturm and Mr. Ruger would have big smiles on their faces if they could see where their company is at today.
16: And a very special thanks to Logan Medish. Logan is a firearms historian and museum professional who runs High Caliber History, LLC. And my goodness, what a story. 1,800 employees off a $50,000 loan. Two guys just, well, never working a minute in their lives, they probably felt. And so many people who work for themselves, that's why they do it. because they have something special they want to do. And my goodness, anyone who owns weapons, who loves firearms and responsible firearm ownership is a big deal. But he testified and went public on magazine capacity. My goodness, that took a lot of courage to do. And he did it. Ruger, the great American gun manufacturer, their story here on Our American Stories.
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28: ISIS-style plot. I'm Lisa Lacerra, Fox News. An Albany, New York woman under arrest in what authorities say was a plan to kill state lawmakers by setting off a bomb at the state capitol. Federal authorities say 35-year-old Jessica Bowie is facing federal terrorism charges. She'd been under surveillance for more than a month as she communicated with a confidential informant posing as an ISIS facilitator.
29: As alleged, this defendant was radicalized online and spread messages of hate and violence against the American people.
28: Assistant U.S. Attorney for the Northern District of New York, John Sarcone. Authorities say Bowie planned to flee the country after the bombing, but said she would be willing to return to launch more attacks on the White House or in Times Square on New Year's Eve. The Texas prosecutor who oversaw the conviction of black teenager Carmelo Anthony in a deadly stabbing of Austin Metcalf, who was wife at a track meet last year, said both sides agreed to hold back evidence that risked inflaming the racially charged case as the defense seeks a new trial.
30: Prosecutors say that Anthony had a history of getting into fights, was obsessed with knives and guns, and fantasized about stabbing someone. In one text message to his girlfriend, Anthony said, "When I stab somebody, I'm going to lick their blood off the blade." In court, defense attorneys also shared a long list of what they say are examples of Austin Metcalf bullying minority students, being physically violent and using racist language.
28: Fox's Garrett Tenney in McKinney, Texas. The hearing set to continue tomorrow. It's not clear when the judge will rule. A charter plane with 8 people on board crashed near a remote radar site in western Alaska. There's no information on the status of the 2 pilots or the 6 passengers. 2 former organizers of Hong Kong's decades-old vigil in remembrance of the 1989 Tiananmen Square crackdown have been convicted in a national security case. 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
28: Federal officials say the captain of a charter boat that capsized in New York Harbor earlier this month, killing a young mother and her child, is in the country illegally.
33: The Coast Guard says the boat had way too many passengers, so it capsized and sent more than a dozen people into the New York Harbor. And the feds say the boat's captain, Manuel Hernandez, was not just in the country illegally, but was also not licensed by the Coast Guard, now facing 2 federal felony charges, one for each death. Investigators say this happened about 3 hours into the boat tour out near the Statue of Liberty. They say Hernandez tried to make a U-turn and accelerate over the wake of another boat that was coming by, and the boat went under.
28: Fox's Alexis McAdams in New York City. The Department of Homeland Security says Hernandez could be deported. 3 cities in the running to host the 2028 Democratic National Convention.
34: Boston, Denver, and Philadelphia are in the running to host the convention where delegates will pick their presidential nominee who'll try to retake the White House. DNC chair Ken Martin describes the bids from all 3 cities as incredibly strong, promising the huge event will be an inspiring celebration of our party's future nominee. The convention is set for August 7th through the 10th. Officials visited 5 cities earlier this year, considering logistical and fundraising capacity, among other factors. Atlanta did not make the cut, neither did Chicago, which was hoping to host the convention for a 2nd straight time. CJ Papa, Fox News.
28: Commanders of the Army's 9th Brigade Engineer Battalion, based at Fort Stewart, Georgia, offering its service members a special bonus if they re-enlist soon. 4 extra days off, timed around the November release of the video game Grand Theft Auto 6. The commanders say they believe free time to play the game, where players commit carjackings and battle police, will persuade some soldiers to extend their service. A Fort Stewart spokesman says the idea was to have a unique incentives program that connects to what soldiers are interested in. I'm Lee Silicera. This is Fox News.
35: Have you heard the news? They're moving back.
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35: Eric Swalwell.
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35: 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Countries helping Iran.
38: We have very draconian sanctions.
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0: This is Lee Habib, and this is Our American Stories, the show where America is the star and the American people. And we love to hear your stories. Send them to OurAmericanStories.com. They're some of our favorites. In the 2000s, Dawn Newland was a force to be reckoned with in the design industry, working for General Motors and some of the best designers in the world. But issues were starting to arise at home with her husband, Chris. Let's get into the story. Here's Dawn to start us off. And later, you'll be hearing from U.S. Army veteran William Lambert, too.
1: In 2006, he decided to start cheating, and I found out and asked him to move out in May, I believe it was, and because he was my heart and soul and I loved him dearly, in December, I let him come home, move back in, and just tried to go on with not discussing it. I knew what was going on, and I don't want to live it every day, so we don't want to talk about it. And I tried very hard to live by those rules, but he could not. He could not forgive himself for what he had done, the damage he had done to our marriage and to all of the friendships that were involved around the business and, you know, the way the families looked at him. It was very hard on him, and he could not get past it. So July 2nd of 07, at about 11 o'clock at night, we were laying in bed, and he asked me if I had felt any different, and I said no. And he said, "Don't worry about it, I'm leaving." And he went to our spare bedroom, where I heard him making various noises, so I went to go see what he was doing. And when I walked in the room, he was sitting on the floor with a .308 rifle on the floor between his knees and was going to shoot himself. I did everything in my power, beg, plead, cry, you name it, to get him to put the rifle down. And during that conversation, I realized that there was nothing I was going to say. He had made up his mind. This is what he was going to do. And the only option that I had was to try and take the rifle from him. From previous training that I had from being around the police department and some martial arts training, I know better. You don't ever try and grab a gun from someone. But I felt like it was the only thing I could do. And I reached over, and I was watching what he was doing and analyzing. There's so much room between the top hand and his chin, and I can grab the gun and I can pull it back over here to my right, get it away from him, and hopefully we can make a better ending out of this night. As I started to grab the gun, someone said to me, "Do not pull that gun towards yourself." And so mid-swing, I grabbed the gun and I pushed it the opposite direction of where I was planning on, and I was standing to do the other, and so I didn't get completely out of his reach, and he grabbed the gun, dislocated three of my fingers, taking with us wrestling over the gun with him trying to take it back from me. He ultimately got it and pulled it up under his chin and shot himself and fell at my feet and died. I don't remember most of the rest of the night and most of the next year. I don't remember a lot of. I vaguely remember being on the phone with 911. I don't know how. I don't remember getting my phone. I don't remember calling them. From there, I learned PTSD very quickly.
2: I did 3 deployments, 2 to Iraq and 1 to Afghanistan. And my second deployment by far was the worst for me. My vehicle was struck with an IED, and didn't think anything about it. Then went on with my day and did my normal thing. And I got out of the military in 2014. So I did 11 years, 12 years. And that's when stuff started kind of happening to me. I was having trouble sleeping. I was having nightmares. I was hearing radio transmissions in my head. Yeah, it was weird. You know, I had a job where I was working for a satellite company in Missouri. And I would just be driving down the interstate in my work van, and I would see an explosion on the side of the road, or I would hear it and I would feel it. You know, it's that concussion that you would feel. And something's not right here. And I just got really, really down and started drinking a little bit more. And the next thing I know, I'm making a noose and hanging it in my shop, and I'm almost in it, you know. Luckily, I was caught and was taken to the doctor, you know, to the hospital for evaluation. And they got me on some medicine, and then I was like, well, the medicine, I know it takes a little while, but it still didn't work, and I tried to do it again. Well, I had what they call survivor's guilt. My unit, my second deployment, lost 15 guys due to IEDs. I was hit with the same IED. Why not me? What makes me special? Why didn't I lose an arm? Why didn't I lose a leg? Why didn't I die? That was very, very hard for me to figure out, and I still don't know.
1: The fact that I couldn't take the gun from him stood for a very long time, that I failed. And I let him die. And I know that's not true. I know that's not true now. But it doesn't make you feel any better.
0: 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And when we return, more of the story of Dawn Newland and William Lambert, and how the two stories intersect here on Our American Stories. 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
4: Ah, 1971. 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Soul Train had just started chugging along. Everyone had a lava lamp for some reason. Weeble started to wobble, but as we all know, they don't fall down.
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4: Across the country, people were speaking up. And the more they did, the more they learned about the hidden underbelly of the most powerful law enforcement agency in the land. I'm Ed Helms, host of Snafu, Season 2, Medburg. The story of a daring heist that exposed J. Edgar Hoover's epic FBI snafu. 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
13: And we return to Our American Stories and the story of Don Newlin and William Lambert. When we last left off, Don and William were both describing their respective nightmares with PTSD. Dawn's husband had committed suicide in front of her, and William had survived a hellish deployment overseas. Let's return to their stories.
14: My mom was coming over once a week, helping me pay my bills because I couldn't remember how to write a check. I was putting post-it notes on my mirror in my Durango during the day when I would think of something that I had to do. And then I would put them in order of the way I had to do them, because if I did not have a step-by-step for my day, I had no idea what I was doing, where I was at, why am I here? And there was one day that I have no idea what I was doing. I left my home and I call it woke up down at Pinnacle Mall in Arkansas. There were 3 or 4 hours between when I left my house and when I was aware again of where I was at. And I literally looked around in my truck to see if I had been shopping. I was like, nope, haven't been shopping. Might as well go, I'm here. So you can't function. There are just some days that there's nothing you can do. You can't express what's going on. And if you told people what's actually going on in your head, they'd put you in a padded room.
15: I ended up doing three stays in the VA mental ward. And the therapy sucked. I don't know if I can say that, but it was horrible because I can't remember the actual medical term for it, but they make you relive the event over and over and over.
14: And your conscious mind knows that it's not real, but it's still there.
15: Survivor's guilt.
14: Chris had actually planned on killing me that night with him. He had actually researched serial killers and suicides. Yeah, there were 3 big books that he had, and he had them pages marked on how to kill your significant other and then yourself so that you could stay together forever. And he had planned on taking me with him that night. And that was a very, very harsh reality also, that by the grace of God, I'm still here and that is it. But although I know in my head and my heart that none of that was my fault. He was the one decided that he was going to do the suicide. The fact that I couldn't take the gun from him stood for a very long time, that I failed and I let him die. But anyway, at the end of that year, I had decided that I needed something that was just me, that didn't revolve around that, the shop, the business, what I was doing, anything that had any memory of him. And I'd always wanted horses, always loved horses. So because I'm me and I never do anything the easy way, my very first horse was a 5-year-old untouched wild Mustang. And I named him Katana after the samurai sword, because the samurai consider their sword as part of their soul. And I decided that I had survived near death, and this was my soul. And so his name was Katana. And then my second horse was a 2-year-old untouched wild Mustang, and I named him Trinity for my horses, me and God, and that was my Trinity. I'll try not to cry. Then I got Comanche, and he was a 3-year-old untouched wild Mustang. And I spent the next 3 years every day, a lot of times all day, training with those horses. Very emotional. For the next 3 years, that's all I did: eat, sleep, live, horses. The nights that I couldn't sleep, instead of calling a friend, I went to the field with a brush or brushes, and I would come back in, and every horse in the field was spit shined and polished before I came back inside. And I would come straight in and literally drop the clothes on the way to the bedroom and crawl in bed and try to go to sleep before any of it could rush back in. And I discovered that even in the first month of working with just Katana, that I was beginning to rest, and the hallucinations seemed to fade. About 4 years in, I started my business back up for about 2 years, and something was missing, and I couldn't figure out what. And a friend of mine brought 4 or 5 kids over, and all of them but this one girl were all excited about the horses. And the one girl stood in the corner by my barn and fence. She was very closed off. I asked her what was wrong, and she whispers, "I'm afraid." And I said, "Why are you afraid?" And she said, "Because horses are mean." I said, "Oh, honey, my horses aren't mean. Why are you whispering?" And she said, "Because they can hear me." I said, "They can hear you whisper." I just kind of giggled. And she goes, "What?" I said, "They can hear you whisper." I said, "They can hear things we can't even think about." And I said, "They can smell things we will never understand." And long story short, over about a 45-minute period, I got her to come into the round pen with me, and I brought one of my smaller Mustangs. And she said, "But they bite." "He didn't bite you." I said, "No." She said, "But they kick." I said, "No." And I went behind him, and I wiggled his tail, and I stood behind him, and I

0: in her life. We walked one lap around the around pen, and she was like, "This is awesome." And I said, "And see, you did it." And she looked around, and it hit her. I did it. And I said, "Honey, you can do anything you set your mind to." I said, "You just have to set your mind to it." I said, "You may not do it like I do it, or the way she does it, or he does it, but you can do it your way and make it your own special thing." I said, "And all that matters is you try." And she just looked at me and she cried again, which made me cry. And we all had a good cry, but she was all happy. And this little girl had such a horrible family life. She had painted a cat face on her face in all black because she told me she didn't want to be human because humans suck. And it just broke my heart. And I noticed that she was wearing leather wristbands. When I was getting her on the horse, I had reached my hand out and said, "Give me your hand." I said, "Do you trust me?" And she took my hand. And as I slid her over, the wristband moved and I could see fresh cuts. And the friend of mine told me she had just gotten out of the psych unit for trying to commit suicide. I mean, she'd only been out long enough for them to take her out and bring her to me. We're talking 45 minutes, and she managed to cut her wrist and nobody even knew it. And about 2 weeks later, that friend sent me a post off Facebook. The same little girl, her hair was black, the cat face, the goth look. She had posted on Facebook, she had put her hair back, her normal color, had very light makeup done like a pretty young lady. And on her post, she said, "Someone told me that I can do anything I want to. All I've got to do is try." And it hit me right then. There's something there.
1: And there's something there indeed. Anyone who's been around equine therapy knows the power of the horse to heal. And you're listening to Dawn Newland tell the story of her trauma and what helped her get through it. And U.S. Army veteran William Lambert, too, struggling with survivor's guilt. When we come back, these two lives intersect, well, in a beautiful way. More of their stories here on Our American Story. 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
9: The FAA says it's monitoring the severe storms hitting more than 32 million from southern Connecticut to Virginia tonight, including New York City, Philadelphia, and Baltimore. Ground stops have been issued at several airports, including New York's JFK, LaGuardia, and Newark airports. An Albany, New York woman's accused of pledging allegiance to ISIS and plotting an attack on that state's Capitol building in Albany. FBI agents say 35-year-old

0: Jessica Bowie wanted to blow up the Capitol and kill lawmakers working inside. She's been arrested and charged for attempting to provide material support to ISIS. Federal health officials say more than 430 cases of salmonella infections across 32 states have now been linked to eating certain kinds of jalapeno peppers. The CDC says the outbreak has led to at least 57 hospitalizations. There have been no reported deaths. The agency estimates that number could be higher, though, as many may be recovering from infections without receiving medical care or reporting it. I'm Scott Carr.
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7: And we return to Our American Stories and the story of Don Newlin, William Lambert, and their respective walks with PTSD that brought them together. When we last left off, Dawn had discovered that working with wild Mustangs had greatly impacted her life. She could sleep again, think again, and live well again. And after watching her horses help a child, she decided to start advertising her equine-assisted therapy to others. Let's return to the story.
8: I started advertising that I would see people that had emotional traumas of whatever kind, and especially working with anyone with PTSD, because obviously I was quite fluent in that. So as I'm trying to get the word out, I started visiting with all the local VFWs and any other military-related facility where I could go and talk. I'm pretty sure I did a horrible job talking because I was nervous and trying to explain something that I'm not sure I fully understood how to relate. I knew how it worked, why it worked, but to put it into words. But several military started coming out. I worked with a lot of people.
9: I'd gotten out of the hospital for the third time. I was on some medicine that was, it was working. It was keeping me calm and mellow. And then I met Dawn.
8: When we first met, I was actually doing a fundraiser at Orschlin's, and he happened by, and we visited for a little while.
9: I was up there. I was looking for peach trees. We were going to put peach trees out, and we saw her booth, and she had a sign up that says, Veterans Welcome and PTSD. I can't exactly remember what the sign said. Just me being jokingly, I walked over, and I said, well, how much is it for a veteran with PTSD? And she looked right at me and she said, it's free, come out. And I was like, you know what? I grew up around horses. My dad had a whole bunch. Let's go up there. Let's go visit her and see what she can do for me.
8: was it, a month or so later, a couple of months later?
9: About that, yeah. She just kind of said, here's this horse. I think it was Trinity that you put me on. No, it was Bourbon.
8: That I put you on the first time.
9: It was Bourbon. And she got him in the round pen, and I started loving on him and everything like you're supposed to. And she put me on him, and we kind of walked around a little bit. And she, you know, she mentioned it earlier. She made me lay down, and I put my arms around him. And I was like, you know, I really like that. I really need that. And I kind of said, you know what, I'm going to start coming out here.
8: PTSD is not curable. It is something that you have for life, but you learn how to cope with it. And the horses teach you those coping skills. In the round pen, if you're trying to work with your horse, and you've got a smile on your face and you tell everyone, yeah, I'm fine, I'm in a good mood, the world's great, blah, blah, the horse looks at you and goes, try again. They feel what you're feeling, not what you're saying. So when you go to try and handle the horse as you're angry or extremely emotional, the horse will back away from you or avoid you in any way if they can, because they don't know what it is that has you so emotional, but they don't want that anger or frustration pointed in their direction. They're like, oh no, you go pet somebody else or try to move somebody else. But then you learn to analyze, why is my horse not doing what I want it to do? And you can go, oh, because I'm in a whatever mood, and that's why my horse is acting like this. And for people with PTSD, it is a huge thing to be able to self-analyze. It helps you learn to trust yourself again, because with PTSD, you don't.
9: I fell in love with Faith. She's just a beautiful horse.
8: There was something about William that just really struck me, that he needed that extra, because mine that I've hand raised are extra loving, and he fell in love with Faith, and I was like, oh, I don't know about letting him work with her. She had never been saddled and ridden, and you want to talk about a huge leap of faith with him and I, because he trusted me not to get him killed and trusted the horse not to blow up on him, and he got to do her first. I hadn't even ridden my horse. He got to do the first ride on her, and he was a bit nervous. He discovered that when the horse got scared, that she runs to him.
9: Yeah.
8: So she's running to him, meantime having this heart attack because the stirrups attacked her.
9: She freaked out, but she was staying calm because I was there at the same time freaking out. I don't know how that was possible, but she did it. And she finally calmed down, and I loved on her and told her it was okay. And she never once tried to rip the lead out of my hand or anything. She was just... It was me sidestepping her every time she ran to me, and then she'd be like, hey, where'd you go? And then she would turn around, and the stirrups would hit her again because she was going fast, and she's always still there, and she would run back to me, and we finally got her calmed down. There's a little bit of excitement, but we came through it. So,
8: but that was one of the big building blocks for him, because when he came out, he didn't have a lot of faith in himself, which is, again, the PTSD makes you miserable. And he learned that day that he could handle her. He could function in that. She trusted him. And she was looking to him for leadership. And she genuinely just loves him. And when you can calm a 1,000-pound horse down when they're having a panic attack, that's a huge thing. He's gone. I mean, he can tell you, he wouldn't go into crowds. I had him ride in a parade.
10: This place has helped me so much in the... 3 years, mm-hmm. 2.5 years, 3 years. I'm no longer taking anxiety medicine.
8: And psych meds.
10: It's just remarkable what the horses offer, you know. It's just that, I don't know how to explain it. It's that companion, you know. You come out and it's just you and the horse. I need it. It's like she said, you know, PTSD is not curable. It's always there. It's just how you suppress it, how you control it.
9: the horses, they taught you that control.
8: They bring you that peace.
10: There's times with Faith, I'll just bring her up to the barn and just her and I'll sit in the barn. And I'll brush her and I'll finish brushing her and I'll just sit down and let her eat while I'm standing next to her. And I don't say anything to her, but she hears me. And I'll tell you right now, if it wasn't for Faith, I wouldn't be here.
8: Mentioning no names, we had another guy that was out for a short period of time that was very suicidal. And he called one day and said he was on his way out. And when he got there, he said the only reason he did not put the gun in his mouth was because of the work William and I had done with him with the horses. He said, I didn't want to let you guys down. I promised I wouldn't do it, and I didn't. And I don't care who you are, that yanks on your heart. And at the same point in time, it makes you feel a little proud because you've done something to save a life, and it is so rewarding to know that in both of our cases, when you've lost someone, you know, I couldn't stop Chris from killing himself. He couldn't change what happened to his unit, but we have someone standing right here that we did help. And it doesn't make up for those things, but it helps heal them. They're still there, they're still real, but you don't feel quite so worthless. You know that you've done something good.
7: The story of a man, a woman, and horses that heal both of them, here on Our American Story.

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9: We don't have to do this. 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
11: 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I'm Christian Spicer. I'm a writer, podcaster, and a huge fan of The Last of Us. In this show, we'll be recapping the story of part one while diving deep into the making of. 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
12: At first, they don't like each other. 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
21: We return to Our American Stories. Up next, a story from Keith Hardison, the former director of interpretation at the Hermitage, Andrew Jackson's home in Nashville, Tennessee. Today, Keith shares the story of Jackson's rowdy inauguration. Take it away, Keith.
7: Jackson's
2: Jackson has all of these what we would call diverse constituencies that were supporting him. He was running against the quote-unquote Eastern establishment. And this feeds into what happened in the election, but then in Washington afterwards. Now, in 1828, Quincy Adams was running for re-election, and Jackson had been campaigning all along, building his support and so forth. And the term, of course, we had used in 20th century and now 21st century politics is mudslinging. Now, I would suggest to you in the election of 1828, mudslinging rose to the level of using shovels to sling it. It was harsh. The issue with Jackson and Rachel's marriage, and that the nicest thing that was said about Rachel from those opposing Jackson was said by John Quincy Adams himself when he said a divorced woman was not fit to live in the White House. And it went down from there. Rachel heard and read some of these things, and ultimately Rachel would die within weeks of them being notified that Jackson had won the election and had won it overwhelmingly. And the symptoms Jackson records, although there was not an autopsy, but the symptoms Jackson records is indicative, or I would say consistent, of a massive coronary event. So it's likely a heart attack. This was the situation in terms of the election, very bitter, and that was from both sides, and name-calling and insinuations about certain things. John Quincy Adams, of course, was not particularly happy at the result and was somewhat embittered toward Jackson, and Jackson pretty much felt the same way about John Quincy Adams, so there's no love lost there. But what did happen, Jackson was called the people's president. I see it twofold. It was because of Jackson's humble beginnings. Jackson genuinely felt a tie with common folk because he had lived it for a good part of his life. He'd been orphaned by his family at 14. He's the only president to have fought the British in both the Revolution and the War of 1812. Had been captured in the War of 1812 at age 14, making him the only POW who's ever been president of this country. And he's the first person who was not born an aristocrat or born into an aristocratic family that became president of the United States. So the people, in large measure, embraced him as one of them. Jackson would say, I'm champion of the common man. We would say the average Joe. Of course, he's been elected, he's been certified, but in between that, his wife has died, and he is mourning her, and he receives a letter. It could be found in the papers of Andrew Jackson. But they're writing him a letter. How soon can you get to Washington? And they, in essence, are saying, we've never had somebody elected as president, wasn't living in the Washington area or along the coast, and didn't have all of these connections with the establishment. And they were real concerned about what was going to happen. You know, is the system going to break down? Because we've got a totally different guy from a totally different place. Is it going to break down? Is he going to actually show and come from there to here? Is he going to be on time for the inauguration? How is he going to be received and so forth? He comes, and he comes certainly in time, but he didn't just win the election and go right up there, because he's dealing with his family situation, with the death of his wife and so forth. But he gets there, and there is a scene that had not been seen in America up until that time. This was the people's president, and the people showed up. Now, I have heard tales that there were 40,000 people in Washington, but a reasonable estimate is 15,000 to 20,000 people showed up for the inauguration. This is the first large-scale inauguration. This is the first inauguration that set a trend for inaugurations after that. This was done outside, off on the east wing of the Capitol. Jackson's inaugural speech was about 10 minutes long. And thankfully so, because while it was a pretty decent speech, there's no amplification. You've got 15,000 to 20,000 people. I'm not sure who heard it, if anybody, except those immediately around him, because there was no means of projecting it. Of course, later on it was published in the papers and received, for the most part, very positive reviews. But Jackson did that, and then they went and exited out the west side. A horse was provided for Jackson. Their carriages, their wagons, their carts. There's a group of Revolutionary War soldiers, you know, of course, the inaugural committee and others, that this is just a mass movement of people to the White House. Now, Jackson had no intention of attending the inaugural ball or anything like that because he was still in mourning. He had black crepe armband, black coat, black top hat. That was a sign of mourning for his wife, Rachel. He didn't feel in the mood, but he also did not feel that it was appropriate to engage in celebration of that sort during the mourning period for his wife. But Jackson did feel it was necessary and important to hold a reception because the number of people who had shown up, the variety of people who had shown up, and for first time, America had elected a president from those people. There was still a limited constituency compared to what we experience, but it was certainly greatly broadened and energized since the election of 1824. So Jackson was going to hold a reception in the White House. It turned out to be one of the most talked about events in American history because so many people showed up. Because this is a reception not for dignitaries, this is a reception for the people of the United States to meet and greet their new president. By the time Jackson got back, the first floor of the White House was full. There was a crush of people when he came in to see him, so much so there was fear for the fact that he might physically be crushed to death in that house. So at one point, a ring of his friends encircled him to keep that from happening. But in the meantime, as they were trying to bring out refreshments, people were trying to get a view of Jackson. Many of the refreshments were spilled. I've seen one report that said every piece of White House china was broken. But we know certainly there were considerable breakage to the china, the serving pieces. Now, there's the typical story you hear of the guy with the muddy boots got on the beautifully upholstered, expensively upholstered chair to stand to see Jackson. Whether his boots were muddy or not, I don't know. But people were getting up on the furniture, trying just to get a glimpse of the man they had just elected. Not had been elected, but they had elected. And so finally, they got the food and drink. As far as drink, there were barrels of it out onto the lawn. And by that time, most of the crowd followed, including some who apparently jumped out of some of the windows to get there. Some people wrote in amazement about that. Some people wrote in horror because America had never witnessed a day like that day. America had become a different place with that election and with that man. And for all of his good and bad, he had broken the mold of what founding fathers had conceived of as the type of person who should be president.
21: And a special thanks to Gavin Listrow for producing this piece and Caleb Robinson for the editing. And a special thanks also to Keith Hardison, former director of interpretation at the Hermitage. And that is Andrew Jackson's home in Nashville, Tennessee. And this is the first time somebody like Jackson was elected to become president. Someone who didn't come from the blue bloods, did not come from the aristocracy, came from the people, voted by the people, and the people's president, and from all places, Nashville, Tennessee. And up he comes. And the party starts. And let's just say the party gets well, a little out of control to some and just a good time to others. The story of the bash that became, well, more than a bash, the rowdy inauguration of the People's President Andrew Jackson, here on Our American Stories.
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31: Belief is on the way. I'm Sue Guzman, Fox News. The USS aircraft carrier has arrived in the Middle East now to provide relief to thousands of sailors and Marines aboard a troubled carrier that's been experiencing deteriorating conditions following a lengthy deployment.
32: American sailors aboard the USS Abraham Lincoln are finally starting a 13,000-mile, month-long journey back home to San Diego. They're being replaced in the Arabian Sea by the USS George Washington after a deployment that lasted 9 months instead of an expected 6, leading to complaints about quality of life and food aboard. This is happening as the Iran war enters a new phase, and that might mean no more big bombs.
31: Fox's Peter Ducey, the FBI conducting and confronting former Congressman Eric Swalwell at a San Francisco International Airport as it conducts an investigation into allegations of sexual assault. More from Fox's Christina Coleman.
33: The FBI, they seized his cell phone, MacBook Pro, a charging cable, and wall charger Saturday night. Authorities also raided his home in Washington, D.C., and seized other potential evidence on Sunday. The warrant issued in this case was under a federal statute that makes it a crime for an official to deprive another person of their constitutional rights. And remember, Swalwell resigned from Congress and dropped out of the California governor's race back in April after multiple women publicly accused him of sexual sexual misconduct, including two women who said he sent them unsolicited photos of his genitals. And then there was a California woman who says she was a business owner and a model when she says he drugged and sexually assaulted her in 2018.
31: Swalwell denies the allegations. Meanwhile, California State Senator Aisha Wahab is going to serve out the rest of Swalwell's term after securing victory in today's special election that covers parts of the eastern side of San Francisco Bay. 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
31: A defense witness in a Massachusetts courtroom testifying today that Lindsay Clancy reported hearing a male voice telling her to kill her three children in 2023. More from Fox's Brian Yenis.
8: Defense witness Sheila Cavanaugh says that she met Lindsay Clancy the morning after she killed her three children and some 200 times after that. And Cavanaugh testified that Lindsay several times blamed a persistent male voice in her head for doing it. But prosecutors say none of Lindsay's four doctors who were treating her have any record of her experiencing psychosis or hearing voices. This comes after a defense psychologist said he heard Lindsay tell her husband a male voice ordered her to kill the kids and herself, and she had no appreciation for the wrongfulness of her act.
31: Supporters wearing pink gathering outside the courthouse in support of Clancy, saying that the mental health system failed her. Police in Pennsylvania naming a suspect after numerous people are reportedly being terrorized by someone wearing a Chucky mask in Philadelphia.
9: Police now say they have a name to go with the face behind the Chucky mask. Worn by a man who terrorized several people in Philadelphia in the early morning hours last week, he has been identified by police as 22-year-old Zymir Hughes. An arrest warrant is active. Officials say Hughes may have fled Pennsylvania and has ties to California and Nevada. Surveillance photos capture the suspect wearing all black, his face covered with the Chucky-inspired mask from the movie about a murderous, deadly doll who comes to life. He threatened and chased at least a half dozen people around City Hall, and police say he targeted both men and women, including a 40-year-old woman who screamed and alerted police.
31: Fox's Lauren Green, the FBI foiling a bomb plot targeting Albany, the state capital of New York. Agents arresting 35-year-old Jessica Bowie, who they allege plotted the attack on behalf of ISIS. They say she planned to put a bomb inside a DoorDash bag. I'm Sue Guzman. This is Fox News.
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0: Have you heard the news? 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

0: From the heartland of America and the gateway to the West, good morning, good evening, wherever you may be across the nation, around the world. I'm George Norrie. This is Coast to Coast AM. Later tonight, the psychic world with readings. Here's what's happening. The aircraft carrier, the USS George Washington, is now in the Middle East, preparing to relieve the taxed, very taxed USS Abraham Lincoln. The Lincoln has been at sea for an extended deployment due to the war with Iran, leading to concerns among lawmakers and military families after reports of the crew's worsening mental health. They're having problems on that ship. Meanwhile, President Donald Trump urged U.S. allies in countries around the world to cut off Iran economically, saying there would be consequences for anyone who provides a lifeline. Iran largely dismissed Mr. Trump's economic threat, with its Iran's deputy foreign minister for legal and international affairs saying this pivot comes after the U.S. military operation didn't yield any results. With more on the activities, here's Tom Danheiser. Tom?
1: Well, George, Washington has said it will impose the toughest sanctions yet in history to collapse the Iranian government, calling on other nations, including China, to join the effort. Vice President J.D. Vance on Thursday said the war with Iran has entered a new phase of economic pressure. And in his words, we're going to keep that going because we think that's the best way to ultimately accomplish the final objective. Iran's foreign ministry has condemned the U.S. threat of new economic sanctions, describing the proposed measures as illegal and inhumane. Meanwhile, U.S. Central Command says its forces have redirected 67 merchant ships, disabled three, and boarded two other traveling to and from Iranian ports while enforcing a revival naval blockade. And as mentioned earlier, the U.S. officially have confirmed that the USS Abraham Lincoln aircraft carrier is headed home after a nine-month deployment. It could still take several weeks for it to get back to its home port of San Diego, California. And the USS George Washington arrived in the Middle East on Wednesday. George?
0: Thank you, Thomas. Don't be surprised if you start hearing some more coughing in the next few weeks. COVID-19 is once again on the rise in nearly every corner of the U.S., according to modeling done by the Centers for Disease Control and Prevention, COVID-19 infections are growing or likely growing in all 50 states. No states are seeing cases decline as of mid-August. The FDA has upgraded an egg recall of 1.6 million cartons, that's approximately 19 million eggs, from Midwest Poultry Services to a Class 1 risk. Linked to a multi-state salmonella outbreak, the recall affects multiple brands across six states. The recalled eggs include white shell eggs and brown cage-free eggs sold in packages ranging from the six count to bulk food service quantities, distributed primarily across Texas, Oklahoma, Louisiana, Arkansas, Mississippi, and New Mexico. Our food safety coach, Jeff Nelkin, is with us. Jeff, how do eggs get salmonella? Aren't they contained?
2: They may have been contained at some point, but remember, the cellular structure can be penetrated by when the organism is just developing. So, in the old days, we just thought about it as being in the center, but it can be on the outside, working its way into the walls of the shell. The main concern is at this point, if you think that you are potentially exposed to these eggs, to slow down a lot of people like runny eggs, and that's a problem in this time, so that you want to make sure that if you want to kill that salmonella, you need to cook the eggs until the yolk and the whites are firm, but if they're liquidy and runny, so can the salmonella. So again, if you have product and you have concerns, you can reach the people at 574-405-9531, or you can email them at recallassistance@mpseggs.com. And they right now have a stamp on the side that says July 1950. Would be one indicator. So also there could be a Julian date between 157 and 184. Those are some clues to figure out. But the best way is to call and get to the source if you have any concerns or questions.
0: Well, Jeff, does the chicken itself have to be contaminated?
2: It could be. This is all being researched and investigated. So it's from the feed. It's from the food they're eating, from the workers, coming in, their shoes, let's say, not being, sanitized, wheels from trucks that, can have poop on it. So there's all kinds of possibilities of introduction of contamination, almost similar to what you've been hearing about on the jalapeno peppers and the iceberg lettuce.
0: All right. Thank you, Jeff. Jeff's website, NelkinFoodSafetyCoach.com. Mortgage rates fell for the second week in a row, according to mortgage buyer Freddie Mac. Freddie Mac's latest primary mortgage market survey released today showed the average rate on the benchmark 30-year fixed rate mortgage fell to 6.65% from last week's reading of 6.67%. Not much, but a drop. A story at coasttocoastam.com in the highlight reel, an intriguing new survey found that the media spotlight on UFOs over the past few years has led to an increase in Americans' belief in the phenomenon. Produced by Talker Research, the poll was conducted during the first week of July and gauged the opinions of 2,000 participants living in the United States. Asked if recent news reports on UFOs have changed their thoughts on the phenomenon, 37% indicated that they now believe more than they used to. Broken down demographically, a staggering 54% of Gen Z participants fell into that camp, as did 45% of the millennials and 36% of the Gen Xers. On Tuesday night, our Kevin Randall will be a special guest on our program next week. His latest book is called UFO Sightings and Alien Visitations. I'm looking forward to that. But he's with us right now with his weekly report. Hi, Kevin.
3: Hi, George. Thanks for the plug. Appreciate that.
0: I'll see you Tuesday, too.
3: Yeah, absolutely. I've noticed that Secretary of State Marco Rubio, who once seemed to take UAPs more seriously than he does in today's environment, he appeared on the Katie Miller podcast and made it clear that he does not know what these objects are. He said, and I quote, "I've long been this UAP thing, and now, I've sort of surrendered that portfolio to someone else who, who's very much in charge of the UAP issue," end quote. And does that mean he's taken himself out of the picture? He did say he doesn't know what these objects are. They have been seen over military installations, and that makes them worthy of investigation. Rubio said that they aren't ours, meaning they don't belong to the United States, which doesn't make them alien, just foreign. And he says that there isn't a conspiracy of silence about the topic, yet he does say that we should know who is flying in our airspace. And he said, and I quote again, "I don't think there's a conspiracy theory as much as it is just, it can be in some sense, because people do believe we're covering something up. The evidence of the cover-up has been demonstrated over the years. The Condon Committee, which was the University of Colorado study back in the 1960s, concluded that there was nothing to UFO reports and nothing of scientific value that could be learned from further study. But the conclusions were provided for Dr. Condon before the investigation began. Each item the Air Force wanted found was in fact found. For half a century, the idea that alien visitation was rejected by science, the mainstream media, and politicians because of this particular study. And now we're told by many of those same agencies and those same organizations that something important can be learned, and we should be wary of these objects flying over military installations, especially those with atomic weapons. What we learn, those of us on the outside who ask these questions, is that it is all classified. The hint is that there is a national security implication in some of the data gathered, but even with the age of disclosure pressing in, we still hear that some of it cannot be released because of those national security implications. My research, as well as that of many others, has caught the authorities in outright lies when asked specific questions. When Congressman Stephen Schiff of New Mexico asked the Air Force officers about moon dust, he was told it didn't exist. When documentation was presented with the code words moon dust on them, the answer changed to, "Well, yes, but we never used it." I have a long list of Moondust related investigations, and while many of them are terrestrial or have terrestrial explanations, there are those that remain anomalous. And even though the Air Force closed Project Blue Book in 1969, Moondust persisted until 1985 when evidence for it was inadvertently leaked. Robert Todd tried to learn more about it and was told that all of the new information was properly classified. Here's the thing about that. When caught, they no longer lied. They said it was properly classified. I believe the follow-on to Moondust continued in secrecy until Leslie Keene and Ralph Blumenthal reported on the 2004 overflights of the USS Nimitz. That was the hint that the government never stopped investigating and gathering the information after Blue Book closed and Moondust was exposed. They secretly continued the investigations, all the while denying they existed. Brigadier General Arthur Exon, who was the base commander at Wright-Patterson Air Force Base, told me that periodically he would receive orders to provide support to unidentified people who came into the base and then were dispatched to the scene of a UFO event. When they concluded their investigations, they returned to Wright-Patt, moving on to their home stations, which shielded them from reporters finding out where they came from. This certainly smacks of a government duplicity in UFO investigations, all the while denying they were involved in anything like that. And that's what we have for tonight, George.
0: All right, my friend. Look forward to talking to you next Tuesday. Kevin Randall on his weekly UFO report. Now, how good a listener are you? I don't mean to this program, but when people talk to you, do you listen to what they say? Really listen? In a moment, Umba Gale joins us as we talk about the heart of sacred listening next on Coast to Coast AM. 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

0: And welcome back to Coast. George Norrie with you. Abigail is with us, a transformational leadership coach and author. The book is called The Heart of Sacred Listening. Transform your relationships, your work, and your life. It draws from personal stories of spiritual practice and leadership to explore how the simple act of truly listening can transform relationships, organizations, and lives. Fascinating topic, Amber. Welcome to the program.
1: Thank you, George. It's great to be here.
0: I got into somewhat of an argument with my team today when they sent me your information. I said, you sent me typos. And they said, what are you talking about? I said, isn't it Ambergale? And they went, no, it's Umba. And I said, no, it's not. It's Ambergale. And they kept saying, no, it's Umba. And I said, you're not listening to me. But they were. That's a pretty name. How'd you get that name?
1: Thank you very much. It's actually a little bit of a long story. I was born Marilyn. That's the name that my parents gave me. And years ago, back in the early 70s, I was studying with a man named Baba Muktananda, who is an Indian spiritual teacher, or he was one, you know?
0: Yeah.
1: And at the time, I was exploring several different spiritual paths, and I asked him which one I should follow. And he laughed, and he stroked my face with his peacock feathers, and he said, just do whatever makes you happy. And it was really exactly what I needed to hear, because he was giving me back to myself, telling me I could trust my own heart, my own intuition, and that if I listened to the wisdom within and followed the path of what made me happy, I would fulfill my purpose in life. And then a few days later, I decided to ask him for a spiritual name. And I'd been meditating about it and asking inwardly for the right one. And that morning, I walked into his room, and before, you know, the big living room that he was in, and before I could even ask him, he made this gesture from above his head down towards his lap, and he said, Amba. And I had no idea what he meant. And then he said my old nickname five times. He said, Mickey, Mickey, Mickey, Mickey, Mickey. And I said, and then he said, I can't remember that name, which was very funny because he had just said it five times. And then he said, your name is Amba. Come, sit. Let me tell you a story about Amba. And he told me there was once a demon so powerful that none of the gods could defeat it alone. So the gods gathered together and created a goddess, giving her each of their powers. And she defeated the demon, and she restored peace into the kingdom of heaven. And from that, I understood something about my own life in that story, and that was that my path wasn't going to be one path. I was going to draw from many paths, from everything that awakened my heart and spirit and somehow bring those different streams together into my work and in the world. And that's what I've spent the last 50 years doing. So Amba is, yeah, thanks. It's not simply a name. It's kind of like my calling.
0: Back in 2010, the Atlantic magazine did a story on me in the show, and their headline was The Listener, about my talk show abilities. And they basically said part of the problem that most talk show hosts have is they've got their questions all lined up, ready to go, and they don't listen to the guest on what they're talking about.
1: I can get that completely.
0: But we're going to have some fun talking about this. Now, how did you get involved in discussing listening?

0: head. Your daddy, you won't let you. And I thought, what? I'm 27 years old. I'm an adult. But I had a huge story about my father. You don't mind hearing a long story, do you, George?
1: A couple minutes? Not at all.
0: Okay. And my story in my head was that he was a controller. He was a manipulator. He was old-fashioned. And he was determined to make me do anything he wanted me to do. And I had plenty of evidence. I'd come home from school with five A's and a B, and he'd say, what about the B? Or I'd be practicing piano every day for 8 years, and I had to. And at 10 o'clock, I had a curfew, even in my senior year in high school. And I knew I was right about my dad. But then I was taking this workshop, and I was asked to look at all the evidence that proved that my story was true and see if I could find another interpretation of exactly that same evidence. And that would leave me empowered rather than a victim of his controlling, you know, personality. So I worked and worked, and suddenly I saw my father's world. And he had come from the Ukraine when he was 14 years old. His father had been murdered by the Cossacks. He'd lived through the Depression. He'd worked incredibly hard to become an engineer. My mother had died of cancer when I was 16.
1: Oh,
0: and he had been left to raise his strong-willed only daughter. So suddenly I saw that what I had been listening to as control might have actually been something else, and that he wanted to contribute to my happiness. And that changed everything. So once I got that, I knew I wanted to call him and talk to him and also tell him I was going to take a leave of absence. And so I was brilliant because I wrote this question down before the call. Can you hear his commitment to your happiness? And I promised myself I wouldn't speak to him unless the answer was yes. So I called him. And the first thing I did was I apologized for all the years that I had resisted him. And I told him what I had finally seen, that actually underneath all of that, I knew that he wanted me to be happy and strong and successful and fulfill my potential. And there was a great silence on the other end of the phone. And then he began to weep. And he wept for about 5 minutes.
1: Oh, my gosh.
0: Yeah. And it was an amazing moment. And finally he said, that's all I've ever wanted for you, Marilyn. That was the name he gave me and my mom gave me. And he said, here was the clincher. He said, I thought I was going to have to die and go to my grave without you ever knowing this. And it was just this extraordinary moment. And of peace between us, you know, it was like a turnaround in our relationship. And then he was ready to get off the phone. And I said, Dad, there's one more thing that I want to tell you. I've decided to take a year's leave of absence from teaching. And all broke loose, you know. He said,
1: yeah.
0: You're going to do what? And I immediately, you know, turned into myself. I stopped listening. And there it was again, the controller, the jailer, the enemy. And I was ready to yell back, I'm 27 years old. You can't tell me what to do. But I looked at this piece of paper and it's, you know, he said, can you hear his commitment to your happiness? And I knew I couldn't. So I kept my mouth shut.
1: Stay with us, Zumba. We're going to take a short break, but we'll come back and chat more about your incredible work, The Heart of Sacred Listening, in just a moment, right here on Coast to Coast AM.
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0: Looking for the truth?
1: Reports say the FBI seized Swalwell's devices at San Francisco International Airport on Sunday night. The Bay Area Democrat was once a leading candidate.

0: Candidate for California governor. He resigned from Congress earlier this year amid sexual misconduct allegations. The USS Abraham Lincoln is being relieved in the Middle East. The replacement aircraft carrier, the USS George Washington, has arrived on site, giving the San Diego-based crew of the Lincoln a chance to return home. The 5,000 crew members left San Diego in November, setting a modern carrier record for time at sea. A new report says there's not a mass exodus in California. The state's population decreased slightly last year, but new research shows the drop was very small compared to California's total population. Smart Assets says out of nearly 40 million people, fewer than 10,000 moved away. That challenges the idea that lots of people are leaving. I'm Tammy Trujillo.
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7: How's it going, fellow sports fans? It's Andy West. Let's look back on this day in sports history, August 21st. We'll start today way back in 1931. Yankee slugger Babe Ruth becomes the first Major League Baseball player to hit 600 career home runs as the New York Yankees defeat the St. Louis Browns 11-7. Babe Ruth would finish his career with 714 home runs. Jumping way ahead, today in 2007, Garrett Anderson of the Los Angeles Angels drove in a team record 10 runs in an 18-9 rout of the New York Yankees. Anderson hit a grand slam, a three-run homer, a two-run double, and an RBI double to become the 12th player in Major League history to have 10 RBIs in a game. And today in 2016, Kevin Durant scores 30 points and helps the Americans rout Serbia 96-66 for their third straight basketball gold medal. It caps an Olympics in which the U.S. dominated the medal tables, both the gold, 46 of them, and overall totals, 121. The 51 total medal margin over second place China is the largest in a non-boycotted Olympics in nearly a century.
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0: And welcome back, George Norrie, along with Umba Gale, her website is linked up at coasttocoastam.com. So after your father went ballistic, Umba, what happened?
1: Yeah, he was going ballistic, and I was shutting him off entirely because I had a controller in front of me. And finally, because I had the answer to my question was, no, I cannot hear his commitment to your happiness. I just took everything that I could with my heart and soul and started listening to his commitment to my happiness. You know, it was like a shift in location from listening to my own head talking about what a jerk he was and everything, to listening for his commitment to my happiness. And you know what, George? I heard it. And he was really upset about something. And it had to do with, you know, that I was going to take a leave of absence. He wanted me to stay in teaching because I'd love teaching. And he thought that that was the way to go. And then once I shared with him that I was already at a place where I was ready to move into taking years leave, he really got it. And once I moved, he moved because he suddenly had a daughter who actually wanted to hear him. So he stopped listening. I mean, he stopped yelling and he told me what he was frightened about. And I totally got it. And I could understand exactly what he was upset about. And once I let him know he didn't need to be upset about it, he listened. He became curious and he asked me, where do you want, you know, what do you want to do next? And I said, I wanted to move to the Colorado Rockies. Mm-hmm. And then my father got really quiet and he began to tell me about a dream he'd carry since he was a boy about being among the pine trees in the winter with snow and icicles and sunlight shining through
0: them. There you go.
1: Yeah, it was really awesome. And he said, that will be wonderful for you. And then he said, you think I might come and visit you? And I said, yes, absolutely. And he did. Come up to my little tiny wood-burning stove and uninsulated cabin in the Colorado Rockies, and it was wonderful.
0: How many people, Umba, do you think do not listen properly?
1: I'd say most. I'd say most because we are unaware that we have a voice inside our head that talks to us all the time. And when people, and we listen to that voice instead of listening to the people who we're with. So, you know, they're talking with us and we're getting triggered or we're voting on what they're saying or we're judging what they're saying or we're trying to fix them when all they want to do is share their experience of life with us. Or we're just leaving because we already know what they're going to say. Or we're preparing what we're going to say before they stop talking. I saw a skit a number of years ago that Steve Martin did called The Absent-Minded Waiter. And in the skit, he played an absent-minded waiter. And he was in a kind of a nice, she-she restaurant. And Terry Garr was a customer. And she was giving him a really long order. So he's taking down the order and taking it down. And then all of a sudden, he goes, oh, excuse me, I went to the Bahamas. And then he comes back. Yeah, and I think we do. I think we just leave. We go to the Bahamas. And we're not aware that this mechanism is automatic and survival-based, too, and reactive. And so we just leave, and we don't even notice that we're not listening. We notice our relationships don't work so well. We notice that our spouses say to us, you never listen to me. But we don't really notice that we aren't listening until we become aware of those automatic reactions that go on in our head all the time. And once we're aware, we can make a shift.
0: Big difference. Now, the title of your book is called The Heart of Sacred Listening. What is sacred listening?
1: Yeah, it's a really good question. I think sacred listening starts from a place where I do become aware of my automatic reactions and I just let them go. I release them so that I'm not gripped by them so much. Once I'm aware that that's what's going on, so I put aside my judgments, my opinions, my advice, even my need to respond, and I enter your world. I listen for you, just like you're listening for me right now, and I can tell you're listening. So I listen deeply for you, not simply for your words, but for what matters to you, for what you're feeling. Maybe not what you're not even saying what you're feeling, but but I can hear it. And there's something sacred about that kind of listening, because when we're really, really, really present with another human being, something can emerge that neither of us could have created alone. And, you know, I'm sure you've had times when you have felt, well, I don't know if you've had times when you felt deeply known and deeply valued and deeply appreciated. And those are the moments in which sacred listening is taking place.
0: Well, you know, I love it when we have open lines on Fridays, and I'll get a call once in a while from a listener who says how the show has just changed their life, saved their life. We've even had some people, Amber, who were close to committing suicide, who we basically talked out of, and they're still listening to the show today.
1: Yeah.
0: And, and nothing makes me feel better than getting those kind of calls.
1: Exactly. I know exactly what you're saying. And it is. It's really so wonderful because you do listen, George.
0: But where did that come from? Did my parents teach me that? How did I learn how to do that?
1: I don't know. You can tell us. It's really awesome.
0: Is it something you learn or you just have in your system?
1: I think maybe it's a little bit of both. You know, people have the DNA of being compassionate, or they have done a lot of work with themselves, developmental work, so they start to wake up. And it could be their parents, because they have been in a household where people truly listen to one another and respect one another and honor one another and care for one another and don't live in so much expectation all the time, but appreciate one another.
0: Well, that's the key, I think, caring about people to the point where you listen to what they are saying rather than be so ready to jump in with what you want to say. Listen to them first.
1: Exactly. Exactly.
0: And then react after that.
1: Yeah, or respond. I would call it respond, because I'm really heavy duty into languaging. And so a reaction is, I call a reaction a triggered response. And, you know, it's like really automatic. It just hits right away and often needs catching. But what you're saying is really true. To be
0: Tom,
1: fully present.
0: Producer Tom tells me it took you 40 years to write this book. 40 years?
1: No. Well, in a way, yes. But in a way, no. I have been leading transformational work for 40 years. And about 2 years ago, I started writing the book. And the book is based in the 40 years of work that I've been doing. I've been leading a foundational transformational course called The Heart of Leadership. And one of my clients, the former CEO of Town and Country Markets, which is a grocery store family business up here where I live in the Northwest, he was tugging at my sleeves for years and years, asking me to write this book and saying, you know, it's got to get out there beyond people who are going to be able to be in the heart of leadership. And I saw that, but I was totally resistant because I didn't think that the written word would be able to communicate or get across or transmit the transformational opportunity that my live work did. So I was really on hold about it. And then one day I had this kind of meditation, this really heavy duty transformational experience in a meditation where I felt like, this is going to sound a little strange possibly, but I felt like the consciousness of Christ was coming down and on me, with me. It was a very settled feeling.
0: Mm-hmm.
1: And when I came out of this meditation, there were two words very loud that said, pay attention. And so I started paying attention, and there were these author cards next to me. And I picked one up, and it said they were life purpose cards. And so I decided to just go ahead and shuffle the deck and pick a card up. And the car that I picked was Author. Now, you can't see this because we're not videoing ourselves with each other, but it said Author. And it says on it, you have a book inside of you that wishes to be expressed. Make the time to write it. And so that was with me all day long. And later that afternoon, my husband and I were talking, and my husband said to me, you know, and I told him all about this whole experience because it'd been so huge. He said, you know, you've got all these blogs. You could put all these blogs into a book like Jack Canfield does. In his chicken soup.
0: Yeah.
1: Exactly. And they're fabulous books. And so he says, you ought to see if you could get together with Jack. And, which seemed impossible. But little did Don know, Don's the name of my husband, that for 2 weeks I had been being marketed to by two people, Jack Canfield and Steve Harrison, for an author retreat. And it was on the expensive side, so I wasn't going for it. But when Don said what he said, I said, you have got to come downstairs and read what I've been reading for 2 weeks. So he reads the application. It took him a long time because landing page. And he reads it and he says, Amba, apply now. And so I did. And it took me about 2 hours. And the next day I was accepted. And 2 months later, I found myself in a author retreat with 16 other authors with Jack Canfield and Steve Harrison and Jack's business manager. And Jack and his business manager were talking to me about creating an online course and writing a book.
0: That's great.
1: I was really resistant. And Jack said to me, I know exactly why you're resistant. And I said, why? And he said, because you don't think it's going to go deep enough. And I said, that's exactly it. And he nailed it. And he said, it doesn't matter. Just a little bit of what you make available to the world is worth it, because otherwise people will never get the opportunity. And so that cracked the whole thing open to me. And then the last thing that happened, because I was still on the fence just a little, is I was listening to Coast. I've been listening for many, many years, since Art Bell, by the way.
0: Thank you.
1: And you had, oh yeah. And you had Leslie McGurk, an astrologer.
0: Mm-hmm.
1: And I was blown away by the accuracy of her readings with the people who called in. And so I called her for an appointment myself for her to read my natal chart. And she looked at it and she said, and you know, there's, I won't even go into the planets, but she said, you have to write this book. You just have to. This is yours. It's your destiny. No question. You have to write it. And the launch date's April 13th and two years from now, 2026. And I said, and that was it. I said, okay. And I started writing the book at that point.
0: What do you say to people who have trouble listening? How do you teach them to start listening?
1: Well, I think they begin to be aware of one, that they're not listening, and all the different ways that we don't listen, all of those reactive, triggered responses that just come up that we can't help it. And once they start to see that, because they can see it in their lives, and we actually do some exercises where people share what they love or something that they're going to do, and the other person needs to be judging or voting or interrupting them, with what they already know. So they get it like as an exercise. And then I shift gears to where they start listening. Once you're aware, you can begin to listen for the world of another, for example. What are another person's commitments and concerns? And who you can listen for their content below that. You can listen for their experience and below that. You can listen for a good intent. And you can even listen for the divinity in the other person with compassion. And so there's all these different ways of listening for gold, for their brilliance, for people's good intent, for people's world. And I also have so many stories I tell, and a lot of the work gets communicated through the stories.
0: Do you think that poor listeners know that they are poor listeners?
1: No. No, although they have practical indications of it, like a lot of people will come into my class and say, well, my kids don't listen to me, you know, or my wife gets frustrated with me because I come home from work and I'm just thinking about work all the time. And she wants to share about her day and I'm not listening. I mean, they become aware of it once we start the conversation.
0: Sometimes people get bored and they float away to some other level, don't they?
1: Absolutely. Yeah, they float away. That's a really good way of saying it.
0: Where do we get the book, The Heart of Sacred Listening?
1: Well, you can get it on my website, through my website. You can get it at Amazon and Barnes & Noble and, you know, all the places that books are sold. And my website is GailLeadership.com. And there's a place on it that you can come to the book.
0: All right, we're going to take a short break, Umba, and come back and take phone calls with you. We'll chat a little bit more as well. But the lines are open. Make the call.
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2: I'm Julian Edelman. 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And guess what, folks? 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
1: I'm Ted Lindner, Fox News. The USS Abraham Lincoln aircraft carrier doing just that, finally heading back to its home port. Fox's Jill Nato with the details.
6: The Lincoln's been at sea for 272 days, and it's still got a long sail ahead with 13,000 miles to get from the Arabian Sea to San Diego. The USS George Washington arrived in the Middle East yesterday to replace the Lincoln. The switch comes as concerns about the Lincoln have been growing, with reports of a stressed-out crew, bad plumbing, and supply shortages. Several Democratic lawmakers have pressed the War Department for details on the Lincoln's conditions, but the head of U.S. Central Command, Admiral Brad Cooper, said his visit this past weekend to the carrier was awe-inspiring. Jill Nato, Fox News.
1: More than 750 U.S. troops have been wounded during operations against Iran. According to Pentagon data, of the 757 total service members who've been wounded, more than 580 of them are Army soldiers. The Pentagon and U.S. Central Command have offered almost no details on how any of the injuries have occurred or the amount of damage that U.S. bases have sustained in the conflict. And the FBI raided former Congressman Eric Swalwell's home this past weekend. Fox's Matt Finn in L.A. with more.
7: A federal search warrant inventory shows investigators seized Eric Swalwell's iPhone and MacBook at 8:25 Saturday night. Sources tell Fox that search happened at the San Francisco airport. And then on Sunday, the FBI seized electronics from Swalwell's home in Washington, D.C. Swalwell was cooperative during the airport encounter on Saturday and was not detained or arrested. The Swalwell search warrant was filed listing a federal statute that makes it a crime for an official to deprive another person of their constitutional rights. Now, separately, Swalwell faces multiple allegations of sexual assault from several women.
1: Swalwell denies the allegations. 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
11: The FBI arrested a suspect Wednesday disrupting a plot to bomb the New York State Capitol in Albany. First Assistant U.S. Attorney for the Northern District of New York, John Sarcone, telling reporters the suspect was carrying out the attack on behalf of ISIS.
12: Jessica Bowie, age 35, of Albany, New York. She's charged with one count of 18 U.S.C. 2339B, attempting to provide material support or resources to a designated foreign terrorist organization.
11: Bowie allegedly planned to flee to Syria and considered bombing the White House or Times Square in the future. She brought the materials at a hardware store earlier this month, according to court documents, and allegedly told informants she would hide the explosive device inside a DoorDash bag. The Army shutters a Europe-based unit that focused on learning drone warfare. Fox's Lisa Lacero with more.
13: Soldiers in the 173rd Airborne Brigade have been experimenting and building their own drones and participating in drills on waging unmanned warfare for nearly a year. But the Army's acting chief of staff has ordered the battalion to refocus on its core mission of being an airborne infantry unit, according to the Wall Street Journal. The move comes as part of a broader reshuffling of the Army under acting chief of staff General Christopher LaNeve. The Army's top uniformed leader since Secretary of War Pete Hegseth removed General Randy George in April. Ukraine has been using drone warfare as part of its war with Russia. Lee Silicera, Fox News.
11: And a new $2.4 billion light rail project is moving forward in Los Angeles. The nearly 7-mile rail line will include 11 new stations. It's designed to make commuting easier for thousands of people in communities across the city. The project will also connect riders with existing public transit, providing more options for getting around without a car. Construction is already underway. Passenger service currently expected to begin in just a few years, in 2031. I'm Ted Lindner. This is Fox News.
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1: Yeah, I heard Rod Stewart had a coronary stent put in, and he's doing okay, and he's a great guy. I ran into him a couple months ago. Super guy. 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

0: And welcome back, George Norrie with Umba Gale, as we talk about listening. Her book is called The Heart of Sacred Listening, Transform Your Relationships, Your Work, and Your Life. Does the good listener, Umba, have more empathy, do you think?
1: Totally.
0: Hands down. Hands down, right?
1: Hands down, absolutely. Absolutely. Because that's the that's kind of the heart space of sacred listening. And real listening is getting into another's world in such a way that you're right with them. You know, you can touch them. Your heart touches their heart.
0: I would assume that good doctors are good listeners.
1: Good doctors are great listeners. Great listeners. And they listen to their patients in a way that goes way beyond just the, you know, the mechanistic professional competence that they learn in normal medical school. One of my clients is Pulse Heart Institute in the Northwest up here. And so I've been working with cardiologists and folks in that whole cardiac area for a number of years now. And they have been very empowered by the work because they can see, not just see, but go into action and in practice with being able to be with their patients in a way that really makes a difference. I had a brain surgery once, George. I don't know if you want to hear the story, but it was a. Can I take a few moments to tell this story?
0: Absolutely. This was surgery that you had underdone?
1: Yeah, I had a brain surgery in, it was in 2006. Large meningioma, which is a kind of a frontal lobe brain tumor. And when I first heard about it from the very first surgeon who showed me the MRI, there had been some speech difficulties, and so I caught it. And he kept saying, the first surgeon I saw, the consultant, I consulted him, and he said, this is not going to be a walk in the park. This is not going to be a walk in the park. He said that like five times about the surgery. And I left that consult knowing that I needed to find another surgeon, and not that one. So I saw two other surgeons. And they just didn't have the time of day, actually, for me. Neither one of them was right. And then I went to my acupuncturist on the end of the week, and she listened to the whole story, and she said, you know, bodies have an intuitive wisdom, Amba, and for your journey right now, this must be exactly what you need. And that stopped me cold. And because I'm aware that sometimes obstacles at first, which we want to resist them, or you know, walk around them, avoid them, but ultimately they can be the source of great breakthroughs in our life. And so I just shifted gears, and she said, and you will find the right surgeon. So I started looking, and I started reaching out with my network, and one name kept coming back: Dr. Keith Black, who is the he started the Maxine Dunnett's Neurological Institute with Cedars-Sinai in Los Angeles. And he was incredible. Don and I went down to have a consult with him. He spent like 2 hours with us and with the MRI. It was incredible. And I asked him, what would you do if you were me? And he said, I'd look for a surgeon who had a lot of experience with many brain surgeries. And I asked him how many he had, and the number was kind of astronomical. And, I didn't tell you, this is an important part. Every single one of the other brain surgeons said to me, I would lose my taste and smell. And that was incredibly disturbing to me.
0: Sure.
1: And Dr. Black did not mention this. So I said to him, what about my taste and smell? And he said, what about your taste and smell? I said, well, three other surgeons said I was going to lose my taste and smell. And he said, let's look at that MRI again. We walked into the next room. We looked at the MRI. He said, oh, I can see that. But you only need, it's attached to your two olfactory nerves, but I can save one of them. And all you need is one. And then he looked at me in the eyes and he said, after all, you wouldn't want to stop having fine dining experiences with your husband, would you? And that was it.
0: That sold you right there, didn't it?
1: Totally. And it was a six-hour surgery. And when I came out of it, I saw him right in front of me and with a cup of coffee, which he always had. And he said, "We got it all." And so that was like, you know, total incredible. Four words, you know, meant life to me. And then he said, "Now close your eyes." And then I smelled the coffee, which he put right under my nose.
0: I love that.
1: I know.
0: I love that.
1: Yeah, and it was like there was a spiritual connection between us. That's what I felt.
0: I lost a sister. She had brain tumor.
1: Oh, really?
0: It was malignant, and she didn't make it.
1: Yeah, yeah. I was very fortunate that this was benign.
0: Thank God. You ready for some calls?
1: Absolutely.
0: They're rolling in here. Let's go let's see who called in first. Let's go to Steve in Scottsdale, Arizona. Hi, Steven.
2: Hey, George. First time, long time.
0: Good to have you with us. Go ahead.
2: All right. Your guest said that she couldn't see you face to face earlier. Why not set up something where you have a little video conference going on?
0: And that would be for just about any of your clients. What do you think, Amber?
1: What was the question? I thought
2: video
1: he was talking
2: feed what? That you can see where who you're talking to.
1: Yeah, George is not on the Zoom with a video. Does that answer your question?
0: That's right. Would you prefer that I would be? That would be kind of distracting to do the rest of the show for me.
1: Okay, well, it's totally up to you. It's your show, George.
0: If we were one-on-one, that would be different.
1: Okay.
0: Do you do a lot of Zoom meetings with people?
1: I do, yeah, as a matter of fact. I like Zoom. I like Zoom a lot.
0: Technology's amazing, isn't it?
1: Totally. Unbelievable. It's just totally unbelievable, yeah.
0: What can you tell by a listener by looking at their eyes?
1: Well, you can tell if they're being with you or not. I mean, if you're really looking at their eyes, you can tell if they're present. You know, they kind of, if you're present, it makes a difference. And you can tell if somebody's present or not, or if they're in their head thinking about something else.
0: And that happens a lot.
1: Happens a lot.
0: First-time caller Darren's with us in Victoria, British Columbia. Hello, Darren.
1: Hey, Darren.
3: Hey, Mr. Norrie. This is not my first time calling. Did I call in the first time calling?
0: You did, but that's okay.
3: I'm sorry. I meant to call the other one. How are you this evening?
0: Great.
3: Great. And I can't remember how to pronounce her name.
1: It's Amba. A-M-B-A.
3: Amba.
1: Yeah.
3: Amazing.
1: Yeah.
3: Yeah. So my name is Darren. I've had profound experience in the last two or three years where I had gone to see a therapist and went through EMDR, and it said something about going through a field or a forest, and you looked up, and if you could enlighten me, I forget exactly how you put it. You had gone through a forest, and you had an experience in your mind, maybe? I'm not sure.
1: I'm not quite sure what you're talking about the forest.
3: Well, okay.
0: I think you're talking about wanting to be in the Colorado Rockies when you said that.
3: Oh, right. Yeah, so I had this experience when I was a child, when I was running through a field, and I wasn't actually, I don't think, there. And I looked up at the sky, and I said, wow, how small we are in the vastness of the universe. And I was like 2 years old. And
1: wow.
3: That I understood so much. And my whole life has been profoundly difficult because of mental health issues and trauma. And I have an amazing son who has helped me more like he is sometimes my father in how he speaks to me. And I listen to him because he's a very profoundly religious man. And so I am a poet. I'm also a musician. I've called in quite a few times and talked to a couple of people, Rich Barra, and I think is his name.
0: Mm-hmm.
3: And it's it's everybody just needs to hold on in these times. And I'm sorry, I just kind of get a little bit that way when I'm thinking about the world today and my experience. I'm sorry, I carry on.
0: Would you say you're a good listener, Darren?
3: I do, in fact, think I am in the specific circumstances in which you're talking about when you look somebody directly in the eye and you know that they're listening.
1: Yeah.
3: Right? And you know they are listening to you and you speak profoundly to them.
1: Yeah.
3: Yes, I understand that greatly.
1: Yeah. I appreciate that very much.
0: Amber, when you deal with people who are not good listeners and you're trying to teach them, what are some of the first stages you bring to them?
1: Well, again, the first stages is for them to become aware that they're not listening. You know, and they start by realizing that their relationships aren't working, or that they're stuck in the past in some way, or they, you know, they don't have joy in their life. Or their children aren't listening to them. That's how come they wind up in my work, is they see that they have constraints and limitations. And when they come into the work, they become aware of what they haven't been aware of previously. Like they come into knowing what they don't know. And what they don't know that they don't know. So that stuff starts getting revealed that they have insights around, like, aha, oh, I didn't know this. Oh, I didn't know this. So, or that they're living in a story about someone rather than listening appreciatively to someone. We live in our stories very often. And like I did about my dad. And when people see that they're living in their stories about someone and they can, in fact, shift their stories, that's a big opening for them. I don't know if I answered your question, George. Would you tell me if I did?
0: You did well.
1: All right.
0: You did well. John in Wisconsin. Take it away, John.
4: Hello, George. Hello, Amba. A brief comment and a question, please. Although I've never been diagnosed with it, I'm absolutely convinced and I finally figured out that I have attention deficit disorder. I struggled in school. I would read a chapter out of a book and not remember most of what I read. In my adult life, whether it was in a business or social setting, when someone was talking to me, my mind would go in a different direction and I wouldn't remember half of what they said. My question is this, Amba. What would you recommend for somebody with attention deficit disorder that could make them a better listener? And George, thank you for taking my call.
0: Thank you, John. Great question, Amba.
1: It is a great question. It is a great question. And I would say to become present, that the work is to become present to whatever's going on right now. And when you see that your mind is flipping, then you come back to being present. So that's one thing. Another thing I'd say is to find someone who has space for you to be just the way you are and the way you're not. You know, there's a lot of stuff about attention deficit disorder out there. You know, and it can't, in fact, people start getting labeled as lazy or something like that. And so there's not a lot of room for people to be just the way they are and where they're not. You know, I would say one thing is to grace yourself with however that experience occurs for you, to let it be the way it is and the way it's not, and to be gentle with yourself and have compassion for yourself, and allow yourself to appreciate yourself. And let go, you know, it's

0: lose that kind of sense. Nancy in Philadelphia. Go ahead, Nance.
1: Good evening or good morning.
0: Hi.
1: I'm fluctuating between freaking out and being totally inspired, Amba.
2: Cool.
1: We might be sisters from another mother because my story is so similar. I'm a high-powered lawyer, although now disabled for 20 years from cancer. And I'm also, after I became a lawyer, I purposefully sought out a course that was a year-long course in how to be a certified mediator, because that's my personality. I don't like arguing. I don't go to court. I hate courtrooms. I bring people together, one person to one person or one person to 500 people. And I've successfully handled many mediations of people who have a dispute. And it gets resolved by them saying what it is they're feeling, they need, they want to be made to feel whole. And they hear things and find out things, especially like in a divorce mediation, that they didn't even know about the person they've been married to for 20 years. My dad was also an engineer. He was a Holocaust survivor, came to this country at age 15, and he was an A-plus student. And when I came home with the report card with all A's, he would say to me, "How come there's no A-pluses?" I didn't care about A-plus. An A-plus and an A were still a 4.0. Why should I kill myself for an A-plus? Didn't make sense. Now, my mom died in front of my eyes when I was 1.5. She was 27, killed by a drunk driver. And then I died from cancer many years later. And I almost died from COVID. In those three instances, it says in writing by doctors that I'm only here because of a miracle. And by the way, my former husband is a neurosurgeon. And any time a patient had a successful brain surgery, it's because he was God. Okay? Not because of the God who gave me many miracles. So many people have said to me, "Nancy, you have to write a book. You have to write a book." And I say, "Well, yeah, I want to, but I really just, I can't find the time. I have to do all these other things for myself. When am I going to ever find the time?" And your story is so inspiring to me. I have to write my book. I just have to. Thank you.
2: That's wonderful. I'm so thrilled to hear that. It's wonderful.
0: You might end up being a guest on the show, Amber.
2: Exactly.
0: We're going to take a short break and come back and take final calls in just a moment on Coast to Coast AM.
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2: Severe storms are starting to rumble for over 32 million people from southern Connecticut to Virginia, including New York City, Philadelphia, and Baltimore. Tornadoes have been reported touching down in Dover, Delaware, and on Long Island. Forecasters expect a stalled cold front to bring days of rain to the East Coast. A group of bipartisan female lawmakers are calling for a House committee to hurry up in its sexual misconduct investigation into Congressman Jimmy Gomez. The group of women wrote in a statement that such allegations must be met with clear and meaningful consequences, especially ahead of the upcoming November midterms. A frozen blueberry recall now is at the most severe risk level. The FDA initiated the recall for the product sold at Publix supermarkets in early July, telling customers not to eat the berries and instead discard or return them to the store for a full refund. Now the FDA has issued a class one recall, meaning there's a reasonable probability that eating the blueberries will cause serious adverse health consequences or death. I'm Tammy Trujillo.
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7: Just before midnight on Saturday, February 19th, 2005, Danielle Imbo and her friend Richard Patron left a crowded Philadelphia bar. 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
8: It does not make sense. 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
7: 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The FBI called it murder for hire.
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7: 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In this series, I dig into my own investigation to find answers for the families and get justice for Richard and Danielle.
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1: Next hour, psychic Erica Busahaney joins us to talk about intuition, and we'll do readings in our last hour of the program with her. We'll be back in a moment with Ember Gale and take final calls with her as well on Coast to Coast. Have you signed up yet to become a Coast Insider? 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
2: 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I'm a Coast Insider because I can't always stay up to listen to Coast Live. 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

0: And welcome back to Coast to Coast. George Norrie with you. We're back with our final segment with Umba Gale as we talk about learning. And if somebody is listening for the first time, Umba, and they want to change the way they learn and listen, what do you recommend?
1: Let's see here. Well, for sure they could get the book, you know, The Heart of Sacred Listening. And the other thing is that I have also created an evergreen online course. What that means is a self-paced online course called The Art and Practice of Sacred Listening. And I have that actually first on my website, particularly for Coast to Coast listeners. I'm offering a 50% off at this time for the tuition.
0: Oh, great.
1: And it's a live, well, it's not live. It's recorded. But it's a way for people to be able to have access to the conversation auditorially and visually, as well as through reading. And I see the two, you know, both the book and the online course supporting each other and forwarding people practicing the art of sacred listening really deeply. And because there's different learning styles. And for some people, the online course will be just perfect. And for some, the book. And for some, they complement each other because they're like companion pieces. So that's one way. And there's another way, George. I have a free offering on the website as well. It's a PDF, and it allows people to get into the whole conversation very easily. All they have to do is sign up for it, and they get it for free.
0: Do you find that people who are in the social media are better listeners or not?
1: Well, a lot of people are in social media, so I don't know how to answer that question. I would say I don't know the answer to that question. To tell you the truth, I've only recently gotten myself on social media, and so we'll have to see.
0: Does it distract you?
1: No, not very much. That's why I'm not on it that much.
0: Let's go to Tom in La Jolla, California. Go ahead, Thomas. Welcome.
2: Hi, George. George, I thank you and Donna Walker for accepting my call. And Ms. Gale, I look forward to obtaining your book. I hope it's available in audio, too.
1: It is. It's not in audio yet, but it's going to be on audio.
2: Fantastic. That's great.
1: Yeah. And the online course, of course, is audio. It's audio and visual.
2: Fantastic. That's wonderful. And you brought some very good information to the conversation. And I want to compliment you on that.
1: I appreciate that.
2: I want to bring up a subject, and I want to make clear to the audience and to George, I'm not making a political statement or a political judgment. But you talked about your father, Ms. Gale. And
1: yes.
2: In a sense, the president of the United States is like the father to the country. And I'm having a big, big personal problem in listening to the president because of his profanity and raunchy stories and descriptions, that type of thing. Some radio stations will bleep out the profanity. Some will not. But I feel that, again, this is not a political statement, that the president is not being presidential, if you know what I mean. If he was interviewed by George Norrie, George Norrie would rebuke him for the use of that language, profanity, raunchiness, etc. And so how do I see the compassion, the good intentions between, you know, in the president, you know, sidestepping the profanity, the raunchiness, etc., which is quite frequent, even in the last week. And there's been quite a debate on that. By radio host. One radio host said, no, we shouldn't censor him. You know, what's wrong with a little profanity? Well, there's a lot wrong with profanity, with expletives, etc. So, could you help me out here? Then how can I see the good intentions in the president when all I hear with my ears is profane language, raunchiness, etc.?
0: Interesting take. What do you think, Gumba?
1: I wanted you to answer that question, George.
0: Put it on me, would you?
1: Yeah, I'd like to.
0: Well, I'm old. I'm old school, and I do radio with minimal profanity. I don't use it at all. Some of our guests will use some things that are able to get leaked in through the airwaves, but not much.
1: Yeah.
0: And then, you know, and then our engineering staff is excellent, and our operations manager knows when to hit that button.
1: Yeah.
0: When we have to. But I'm old school, and I just think that you need to be dignified. And I keep thinking of the days when I was a kid, I would listen to John F. Kennedy on television, and he was just a polished person.
1: Yeah.
0: And at that young age of 10, 11, 12, 13, I realized that in him, that he was a very sophisticated, classy guy.
1: Yeah.
0: And that's what we need for everything, I think.
1: Yeah.
0: That's my statement. What do you think?
1: Yeah, I appreciate what you just said very much. And I really appreciate what the caller said very much as well.
0: Next up, let's go to Lucy in Vancouver, Washington. Welcome. Hi, Lucy.
3: Hello there. How are you doing?
0: Great. Good to have you with us.
3: Good. It's good to be here. I would like her response about how to respond. I see a trend going on where one person will tell another person, if you don't hate this person the way I hate them, then I don't want to even talk to you anymore. And that happened to me recently where the person hung up, and then within a day they were calling back telling me I could call them if I wanted to. And my reaction was, well, first of all, I'd rather work on love than hate. And second of all, I thought, who wants to? It became more like a personal thing between me and them, instead of whatever their issue was with whoever. And I see that going on a lot, more than I've ever seen.
0: Yeah. There's a lot of hate out there, Emba.
1: Yeah, I know. And there's a lot. And the world is very divided. And there's a lot of disconnection occurring. And it's like getting very stark for us. That's why I think this book is an idea whose time has come, George. Because I really love this caller saying I'd rather work on love than hate. And it's just a timely time for people to shift gears and get out of this win-lose paradigm that most people are in. You know, right-wrong, win-lose, and separation.
0: And a lot of finger pointing too.
1: And a lot of finger pointing.
0: Too much.
1: A lot of blame. Exactly.
0: West of the Rockies, Jeff's with us. Kingman, Arizona. Hi, Jeff.
4: Hi, George and Amber. How are y'all doing tonight?
0: Good, sir. Good, thank you.
1: Thank you.
4: My question, Amber, is a lot of people over my lifetime has not listen to me, and then when I bring it up later, they kind of get upset at me. Is that normal, and how can I not be offended when they get upset?
1: Yeah. Well, it would start really with you noticing the reaction of offense. I don't know if that makes sense to you. Does it make sense to you?
0: And what do you mean by offense?
1: Well, by getting offended, whatever he means by getting offended.
0: Wow, that kind of offense. Okay.
1: Yeah, where you...
0: I think of it like a football team where it's aggressive.
1: Oh, yeah. I see.
4: Yeah.
1: Yeah. Well, you're talking about that you get offended. Is that right?
4: Yes.
1: Yeah. So it would start, sacred listening would start with you noticing that that is your reaction. That's the first thing. That simply is a reaction. And then you go back over. And what are they doing? What are they doing?
4: They are, I feel that they're not listening.
1: Yeah.
4: And would kind of turn it around and not realize what I'm saying. And then I have to explain it to them again.
1: Yeah. Yeah. Well, if you could go to work on their opening their listening by just telling them the truth. You don't realize what I'm saying. And I'd really like to communicate to you what I'm saying. And so that what I'm saying and what you're getting that what I'm saying are the same thing. You could try that way and see if that can open their ears some,
4: Okay.
1: Go
4: ahead.
1: Well, I was going to say to go there, you have to let go of being offended. That's all. So that you can actually get over to there to them and create an intention that they hear you.
4: Okay.
1: You can start there anyway. See if that works.
4: Okay. Thank you very much.
1: You're welcome very much.
0: When should you start seeing a difference when you start to apply these things, Umba?
1: You can see a difference immediately, George. Just immediately, as long as you're listening. So, and there are huge breakthroughs people have between the third day of this Heart of Leadership course that I lead and the fourth day 3 weeks later. So, and in fact, a difference gets made after the first day, where we start doing work on listening. And one of the participants in one of my courses came back on the second morning and said, I had a conversation with my wife last night, and she was so blown away by how my silence and my listening to her, sometimes listening shows up like silence, that she said, if that's what you're getting out of the course, you can stay there all week. So it can happen really immediately. It does not take long.
0: First time caller Marie is with us in Nebraska. Hello, Marie.
5: Well, George. Hello, Ms. Gail.
1: Hello.
5: I'm calling to see. I love everything that you've talked about regarding commitment from your father.
1: Yeah.
5: And how hard it was for you to see it at first. I was wondering, what are your thoughts on this trend? A lot of it's from social media, but something that we've experienced in our own family of the estrangement of children, adult children, from their families over nothing specific, but everything in general.
1: Yeah.
5: Do you see a lot of that?
1: I do. And again, listening is like, it's almost like a magic key. I don't know. So there was a woman in one of my courses whose son had ADHD. As a matter of fact, another caller was talking about this. And he really did not want to listen to his teachers. He didn't want to listen to her. He didn't want to accept any advice from her. And I asked her, what are the expectations you have about him? And so expectations are judgments, and they show up as shoulds. So she started saying things like, he should listen to me. He should get good grades. He should be able to graduate. He should be a good student. And she realized that she was really stuck in all her expectations. And I invited her to notice them, first of all, because when you notice something, you can let it go. If you don't notice it, it's got you gripped so that you become smaller than it and it runs your life. But if you can notice it, you can let it go. And instead, practice the art of appreciation, which is to intentionally, and I use that word advisedly, intentionally cultivate appreciation, which in a financial world means to add value to. So what can you appreciate about whoever you're with? And that includes parents to children now and children to parents, too. But it's generally it starts with the older person.
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6: ISIS-style plot. I'm Sue Guzman, Fox News. The FBI has arrested 35-year-old Jesse Bowie of New York and charged her with plotting to set off a bomb at the state capitol of Albany.
7: She wants to bomb the building by using a DoorDash food delivery bag, if you can imagine. And apparently she took great delight in the idea of shedding a lot of blood in the process. Now, according to the feds, she allegedly told someone who turned out to be an informant, blowing up the kafirs, those are the non-Muslims, brains out, is beautiful.
6: Fox's Kevin Cork, USS aircraft carrier, headed home to California now after a long deployment in the Middle East. Details from Fox's Peter Ducey.
8: American sailors aboard the USS Abraham Lincoln are finally starting a 13,000-mile, month-long journey back home to San Diego. They're being replaced in the Arabian Sea by the USS George Washington after a deployment that lasted 9 months instead of an expected six, leading to complaints about quality of life and food aboard. This is happening as the Iran war enters a new phase, and that might mean no more big bombs.
6: And the Texas prosecutor who oversaw the conviction of a teenager, Carmelo Anthony, in a deadly stabbing of Austin Metcalf at a track meet last year, says both sides have agreed now to hold back evidence that risked inflaming the racially charged case as the defense is seeking a new trial.
9: Prosecutors say that Anthony had a history of getting into fights, was obsessed with knives and guns, and fantasized about stabbing someone. In one text message to his girlfriend, Anthony said, "When I stab somebody, I'm going to lick their blood off the blade." In court, defense attorneys also shared a long list of what they say are examples of Austin Metcalf bullying minority students, being physically violent and using racist language.
6: Fox's Garrett Tenney reporting from McKinney, Texas. Hearing set to continue Friday. 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
6: Police Police in Philadelphia naming a suspect after numerous people were terrorized by someone wearing a Chucky mask.
12: Police now say they have a name to go with the face behind the Chucky mask. Worn by a man who terrorized several people in Philadelphia in the early morning hours last week, he has been identified by police as 22-year-old Zymir Hughes. An arrest warrant is active. Officials say Hughes may have fled Pennsylvania and has ties to California and Nevada. Surveillance photos capture the suspect wearing all black, his face covered with the Chucky-inspired mask from the movie about a murderous, deadly doll who comes to life. He threatened and chased at least a half dozen people around City Hall, and police say he targeted both men and women, including a 40-year-old woman who screamed and alerted police.
6: Fox's Lauren Green. The FBI confronting former California Congressman Eric Swalwell at San Francisco International Airport as it conducts an investigation into allegations of sexual assault. Here's Fox's Christina Coleman.
14: The FBI, they seized his cell phone, MacBook Pro, a charging cable, and wall charger Saturday night. Authorities also raided his home in Washington, D.C., and seized other potential evidence on Sunday. The warrant issued in this case was under a federal statute that makes it a crime for an official to deprive another person of their constitutional rights. And remember, Swalwell resigned from Congress and dropped out of the California governor's race back in April after multiple women publicly accused him of sexual misconduct, including two women who said he sent them unsolicited photos of his genitals. And then there was a California woman who says she was a business owner and a model when she says he drugged and sexually assaulted her in 2018.
6: Swalwell denies the allegations. Meantime, California State Senator Aisha Wahab is going to serve out the rest of Swalwell's term after securing victory in Thursday's special election. She will be the first Afghan-American to serve in Congress. I'm Sue Guzman. This is Fox News.
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0: And welcome back. George Nori with you, international psychic medium. Erica Busahany back with us, highly respected for her amazing ability to communicate with loved ones from the other side. And she uses her mediumship, clairvoyance, clairaudience, and clairsentience to help others find closure and insight into most every aspect of their lives. One of her books is called Sam and the Boogeyman, and her website is linked up at coasttocoastam.com. Erica, welcome back. How have you been?
1: I've been doing good, George. How about you?
0: Not bad. Not bad at all. 7 years ago, you had a kidney transplant that changed your life. Tell us about that.
1: Yeah, I unfortunately was born with polycystic kidney disease, something that I inherited from my father. And I unfortunately have passed that down to one of my children as well.
0: Oh, no.
1: Yeah, and I didn't realize that I had it until I became pregnant and started spilling protein in my urine. And over the years, they basically kind of monitored my kidneys. And at some point, unfortunately, they began to fail. And I had to do the dialysis route. And then eventually I was placed on the waiting list for a kidney.
0: Now, we have two kidneys. Did they both fail for you?
1: Yes, I actually, both of my kidneys started to fail in July 31st of 2019. I got the call that most people on the waiting list pray for 2 days before my birthday, that there was a kidney available and the transplant took place. And I survived it, and the rest is history.
0: How did it enhance your psychic abilities, if at all?
1: Well, it definitely did enhance, because when I first woke up in the hospital, I always have the problem of hallucinating and having a lot of visits, I would say, in the hospital. But during the transplant, I'm knocked out. But when I woke up, I just felt different. It was a feeling that I was no longer alone. I didn't attribute it to the kidney within me until I started having dreams of possibly the person who had donated the kidney. And then my life started to genuinely, change. My taste for things, cravings for things started to change, things of interest. And so I attributed that change to some of the cellular memory or some of the things that I acquired when I got the transplant.
0: Now, how long have you had those psychic abilities? That was way before that, right?
1: Yes, I was luckily born into a family of people that are weird and different and cool. My mom is a psychic. My grandmother was very psychic. So it was a genetic thing for me.
0: How did you enhance it when you were younger?
1: So I meditated a lot, prayed a lot, went through different religious transformations to kind of figure out, what exactly I was supposed to do with this ability. But I did look for the best teacher in the area at the time and stumbled across a guy named John Holland and John Edwards. And I basically tried to find out who were teaching them. I studied under them through their different courses and then met Sandy Anna Stacy and got mediumship certification through her.
0: And that was the John Edwards, I guess, right?
1: Yes, I bought everything I could find online to be him, to be the female version of him. I enjoyed the way that he read, the clarity of it. And I basically implemented a lot of my teachings through his processes.
0: In the beginning, Erica, how did you know you had your psychic abilities enhanced like that? Or if it wasn't just something that would pop into your brain, that little voice in your head?
1: Yeah, I think that a lot of times through synchronicity, we are aligned to be in the right place at the right time. And most people will kind of say that's chance. I would find that as a young child, I would have, dreams of dead people standing next to my bed. I would have people, especially my uncle. I know that, I diagnosed him with some medical illness when I was younger, too. So there were different people that I kind of ran into, children that I would meet, and I would know things about them. And of course, being so empathic and seeing these things, I gravitated toward the field of psychology because I felt like I knew extra things that I shouldn't know. And that's what I was supposed to do, was to go into psychology.
0: Is being psychic different from being intuitive, or is it all one and the same?
1: I think we're all born with intuition. And I think where the psychic kind of comes in is that, you know, some people are a little bit more clairvoyant, meaning they see. Some people hear a little bit more, different from just, you know, the dream state. Sometimes they have like ESP, electrosensory perception. Sometimes they can read minds almost through telepathy or get impressions from animals. So I think that the psychic and the intuition, I look at everybody's intuitive. Psychic is something like a muscle that you train and you better, or you become better at it. And I think that's the distinction.
0: Now, the kidney that you received, do you still have one of your own, or was that gone too?
1: So I actually live with three kidneys now as we speak. Three kidneys. A lot of times with transplants, they don't remove any of your kidneys unless they're really, really huge. With the polycystic form, a lot of times they grow really, really big. So they will sometimes take one of the kidneys out and attach the donor kidney. But I actually have all three.
0: They're not concerned that one of the diseased kidneys would spread to the one that they put in?
1: Well, from what I've been told is that it doesn't happen that way. I always joke I don't have a flat stomach because I have three kidneys. If I didn't have my kidneys, I'd probably have a flat stomach. But yeah, it's something where it doesn't affect the transplant kidney.
0: Did you ever find out who the donor was and whether that person was alive or dead?
1: My donor is definitely deceased. I believe it was a male. I haven't, for reasons, I don't know. It was always kind of a thing that I felt like he would lead his family to me if he really wanted me to meet them. And sometimes these gifts, are anonymous. And sometimes I think it's hard for the families to, especially I would think with the heart, it would be hard for me to meet the donor's family. And if I had been in their situation, I think it would be hard to meet the recipient of you know, my family member's organ too. It's bittersweet, it's beautiful, but I think it would be a little traumatic.
0: They have said in some cases that the person who receives the organ of the deceased will pick up memory from the other person. Has that ever happened to you?
1: Yeah, there's an idea that, you know, like genetics, like some of the traits that we inhabit from our loved ones, the allergies and things like that, there are things that they believe through cellular memory that I personally have picked up some habits too. There was a case, there were multiple cases, but there are cases of people that will change their habits, what they love to eat. One lady I know did not like pickles at all. Now she craves them. I went through a process of eating beans for like months on end, and I actually just had my father's mom make me a pot of beans. So I didn't like
0: for,
1: but I love them now.
0: Erica, the person who donated your kidney is gone now, and you deal with the dead and the deceased. Have you ever tried to communicate with that person?
1: I have. I did initially when I was in the hospital laying there, and I wanted to see if I had any kind of impressions of who they were or how they died. And that's kind of when I seen a man kind of come to me, and I had asked him some questions about, you know, how he died, et cetera, et cetera. And I have in the past heard, you know, I'm a medium and I hear voices anyway, but I have heard other communication from him specifically, which is a funny thing. I did a pickle festival recently. And I'm doing a hippie festival. And I think a lot of these ideas that have come to me didn't come from me. I think they came from him. So I think that happens a lot for people that receive organ transplants, is that we get little winks, little communications from the people that donated their organs.
0: Has his family ever tried to communicate with you?
1: I think there was a time, and I can't say for sure, but I want to say there was a time that I did meet a lady. She came to my office for a reading, and I looked directly at her and said, "Are you my organ? Are you my organ donor's mom?" And I think her son was an organ donor, and I don't know. It's just a weird thing. It didn't match up. The date didn't match up, but it felt like I was looking at his mom. So I think that this is a prelude to come to future, that he will send his mom when she is ready. And I think that's important, when she's ready.
0: Are hospitals allowed to tell you who the donor was, who the family was, and tell them who the recipient was?
1: I can request through the hospital, through the program, my kidney transplant program at Sacred Heart Hospital, I can request and send a letter to the family if they want to reach out to me. That is something they will allow. I have not done that because I just don't feel it's the right time.
0: When is the right time?
1: I just feel like whoever this is still grieving, and that I've just been told that he would send them to me when they're ready. And I, you know, I've done ghost tours. I have a tour business in Pensacola, and he has sent me so many people. I will tell you, George, that family, loved ones have had kidney transplant people. Like, we had on one tour, a family of, I think, 10 or 15 people.
0: Wow.
1: And of those, 7 of them had polycystic kidney disease, and several of them had kidney transplants already. So it's almost like he's aligning me with other family members that have either lost their children and they did the honor walk, or he has sent me so many people that have kidney disease. It's crazy.
0: Now,
1: and
0: I've
1: been able to talk and help them.
0: You were psychic before the transplant. Did you get better after the fact?
1: Yes, I can say that I definitely did enhance my abilities, where I had, I was born with all of the clairs. And then there was a time that I had a very strong clairvoyance, and then I went very clairaudience. And now I've found that I have all of those abilities to the same degree. But what I'm seeing a lot, I'm recognizing more synchronicities of people being drawn to me. Like I met, it's almost like they're, if you will say, they're kind of aligning or putting us in the right place at the right time to meet. I had that happen on a tour today. I'll be sitting and someone was sitting in the hallway, and all of a sudden, their dad was appearing right next to them as a deceased male. And these things are happening all the time now. And I think that has a lot to do with my transplant.
0: Has the receiving of the kidney changed you emotionally?
1: Most definitely. Prior to this, I wasn't really pro talking about my medical experience. A lot of people didn't even know I suffered with polycystic kidney disease. They did not know that I was on dialysis. Post-transplant, it was very important for me to discuss this. It was very important for me to tell people about this life-saving gift that I received and appreciate life. And it was also very important for me to remind people that you don't need me technically to be your medium, but you can communicate with your loved ones, even when they do offer organs for people like myself, that love is still there every day, anytime we think about them. So I think that's one of the biggest changes. It kind of made me more of an advocate for transplant.
0: Do you think different transplanted organs provide different types of psychic experiences?
1: Yeah, so, we've always associated the heart with love and courage and joy. The lungs, believe it or not, are attributed to grief and sorrow. The kidneys, fear, and power and willpower. So I think for me, where I'm a Leo already and I have a lot of willpower, I have just been creative and just my drive to do things and empower people and to create these events are just, you know, from 0 to 100. So I think it did definitely affect me where I don't fear things like I used to. I am so empowered and my willpower to do things are just crazy. So yes, I definitely think that my kidney transplant, whoever this was, they must have been a powerhouse because they have definitely empowered me a lot.
0: Erica, when we
1: to do things,
0: when we take calls next hour, what type of questions do you want from somebody? Health related or death related or
1: we
0: anything?
1: Either or is fine. Just basically.

0: it would be beneficial. And the other thing is to release things that are not serving me. So I love to meditate. I love to pray. And I love to try different meditative techniques. And that has helped enhance my ability to sit still and listen. Because I think that's the biggest thing, is that it's hard for us to sit still. Some of us have ADHD and we can't close our brain off. So that's definitely a great thing to try before you go to sleep. Put on YouTube and listen to some of those videos. They were very helpful to help you fall asleep.
1: Had you not had the transplant when you did, would you be with us today?
0: I would still be with you, most definitely, because I would still be on dialysis. I would be a very weakened state of Erica today. I would probably be very tired. I would probably be very depressed, because dialysis in itself, God bless those that are going through that. It is, I did it at home, but it is a very tiring emotional journey that is not for the weak, I'll tell you that. So I would still be alive, God willing, but I would not be the version of myself that I am today, for sure.
1: How often would you have to go on dialysis?
0: I did dialysis in home three times a week.
1: Wow.
0: Yeah, and you're talking about somebody who's afraid of needles. I had to do my own needles, and you know, there were times that there were blood that shoot all on the walls. You know, it's a whole thing. And like I say, some people do it in house. I did it at home, but it is a very, very, very hard thing to undergo. So my prayers to everybody who's going through that.
1: When we come back in a moment, Erica, let's talk about the Honor Walk and tell us what that is. We're with Erica Busahany. Her book is called Sam and the Boogeyman. She wrote that back in 2009, and her website is linked up at coasttocoastam.com. Next hour, we'll take calls with her. And if you want a psychic reading, just ask any question that you want.
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0: 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WRAK News.
1: USS Abraham Lincoln is being relieved in the Middle East after a deployment that stretched more than 270 days. Multiple reports say the replacement aircraft carrier, the USS George Washington's, arrived on site, giving the San Diego-based crew of the Lincoln a chance to return home. It comes amid growing concerns about conditions aboard the ship and the mental health of its sailors. The Trump administration's plan to crush Iran's economy will likely stop the need for major U.S. military operations against the Islamic Republic. That's what Treasury Secretary Scott Bessent told CNBC on Thursday. This came hours after President Trump wrote on Truth Social the U.S. plans to choke Iran's economy by putting heavy economic penalties on any country that assists Tehran. Neutrogena is apologizing for dropping Hayden Panettiere as she battled postpartum depression in 2015. The late actress was the face of the skincare giant, but Panettiere claimed in her memoir that Neutrogena axed her contract over her breaking a morality clause. I'm Tammy Trujillo.
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2: A few miles from the glass spires of Midtown Atlanta lies the South River Forest. 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
1: We'll take your calls next hour with our psychic friend, Erica Busahini. 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
3: Hi, I'm Tom.
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0: And welcome back, George Norrie, along with our special guest, Erica Brusahemi, the psychic. Erica, we're going to talk about the incredible case of T.J. Hoover in a moment. But leading up to what happened to him, what is the honor walk that they talk about at hospitals?
1: So an honor walk is when someone unfortunately passes and they are a donor for organs. And so they're taken to the hospital to procure the organs. And all of the staff, their family, the doctors and the nurses, they stand in silence, usually on the opposite sides of the wall. And the actual bed is taken down that hallway. And it's a place where death, where grief, where generosity, where hope, where life intersects. I would imagine, you know, if it were my family, it would be a time of grief. It would be a time of, hope and love. And it's an ultimate sacrifice to give your organs so that someone like myself would be able to have that gift of life. And so that's pretty much what the honor walk is. It is to honor those that have given their organs to be of a life force for someone else like myself.
0: Now, where is the body during the honor walk? Is it being prepped or something?
1: They're actually, literally, the body is just walked or, you know, rolled down the hallway, and then it's taken into surgery, and the organs are pretty much removed at that time and then procured and sent to the different hospitals or the same hospital where the transplant recipient is in wait to get that call that is life-changing for them, and then the transplant happens. So the honor walk would have happened prior to me, probably a day or so prior to me even receiving my transplant.
0: And it's done with a dead body, isn't it supposed to be?
1: Yes, the body is dead, but the organs are still in the body at that time when the walk is done.
0: And in T.J. Hoover's case, he woke up.
1: He did. He unfortunately had an overdose. And they were doing the honor walk with his family and, you know, in hospital staff. And he woke up and he literally started, you know, looking at his family members and had eye contact. And he was tracking his family, and the family, the sister was, you know, and the family were like, hey, he's awake. He's alive. What, you know, we shouldn't do this. And the medical staff wouldn't listen, and they really, really had to do a lot to stop the organ procurement. And that was, I think that's a big fear for a lot of people. It would be a fear for me, so it's a valid fear.
0: Had they literally started to remove organs from the guy?
1: They hadn't, thank God. They had done, I believe, some things, but not they had not done anything to remove any of his organs at that time.
0: Is TJ still with us today? Do you know?
1: He is. And, the state of Kentucky where this happened has done a lot of reform. They've made it very hard now to just do a kidney transplant or any transplant without making sure that signs of life are observed properly. And he has actually participated in some of that reform. And I know it did go to Congress and there were laws that were changed. So he is recovering and the family does talk about it and advocate for his case.
0: Erica, has the dead ever come forward to talk to you about stuff like that?
1: Yes. I cannot tell you how many times I think that once you have had this happen to you, it's almost like they cherry pick me to be the girl, you know. I have met family members that have come to me for regular readings, and all of a sudden I'll say, hey, they're telling me that they were an organ transplant. And I remember one time, this was years ago before I even had my transplant, the guy told me that his eyes went on. I was in Texas when this happened, that his eyes lived on. And I didn't know what he was talking about. And then the mom said, bust out crying. She says, yes, we donated his eyes for someone for a transplant. And many of those stories have happened prior to my transplant, but it seems like they are coming in droves after the transplant.
0: On the first night you had the transplant and went to bed, Did you have any strange dreams or anything like that?
1: I have, and I continue to have dreams. It's usually someone who appears. It almost seems like it usually is someone who appears to me in the dream. It usually is a male, and they're usually always talking to me. And what's so crazy is when I pray at night, I pray for my transplant family also. I pray for him, and I pray for his family. And I just feel very connected to them, and I don't know them, and I feel very connected to him because I feel like we are a part of each other. When people talk about having possession, I guess, in some ways, or having an attachment, in a way, having an organ in your body is similar to that, I would think.
0: Can you have any kidney donated, or does it have to match up with you?
1: I have to have, I am O positive, so I can pretty much take any kidney. But there is a thing where you, if you're trying to donate, they do have to match you, your blood type, your organ type, with a specific donor. So that's why the list is very, very hard to get organs, because there are a lot of different testing that they have to do to make sure that your organ does not fail.
0: I was reading up on the life of Robert Redford, the actor, a couple days ago. And he passed away in his sleep at 89. When somebody dies in their sleep, do they know they're dead?
1: I do believe they do. And I think, honestly, I believe that the body, like, say we have somebody on hospice. This is a great example. Or someone like Robert who's in the bed. I believe that prior to their death, they're visited by their loved ones. And they come up and they take them. And sometimes our loved ones, when they're laying in the hospital, specifically in hospice, they're not in that physical body. They're visiting us at home. They're talking to us in the dream state. So their physical body, almost like a dead fish flopping or going through the motions of that, is not necessarily their spirit or conscious body. It's not really there. It can be in other places. Just like when you're in a cemetery, your loved one is not usually there until you're there. So I think that the spirit body has a way of going out of that body in the hospital or that trauma death. They go out. They flight out. So a lot of times in these cases, they don't feel the pain that our loved ones think they do, especially in trauma. In kidney transplant, I have often seen them, especially now after this, standing next to their body, observing what's going on when their loved ones are making that decision, so it's not made alone.
0: What happens to consciousness with the body?
1: I believe the consciousness basically comes out of the body. It does go to heaven, obviously, or wherever we go. But I think that a lot of times people are so tied up with the death of a person, how they died, being in that failing body, they don't realize that that spirit body or consciousness is not even there. And so that kind of helps with traumatic death and fear and worry about how, one of the biggest questions people ask me as a medium are they okay? Yes, they're okay. And their consciousness goes to heaven. Because I do believe in that. I believe that there is a hell and there is a heaven. And I feel that most people go to the better side and not the bad side.
0: Now, not everybody believes in a heaven and hell. Why is there such a distinction?
1: I have often said, for me personally, and I don't know why this is so, but I've not had anybody personally come back to me and tell me they're in hell. And, I don't know if it's just a fact that I can't communicate with those people, but I have even had people that committed suicide that have talked with me and showed me how they committed suicide. And they have told me that let their family know, especially a lot of times when they're Catholic, that they are in heaven. So there might be different levels of heaven. The verdict is out, but I just don't believe that. I believe that there is a heaven. I've visited a version of it at some point that was beautiful. And it's like the Lovely Bones movie, if you've seen that. It definitely is a beautiful, all feeling, all emotional undescribable place.
0: And what are your thoughts of God?
1: I think God is a being. I think God is something that, you know, when you see pictures of things like Jesus, or I don't necessarily say that that would be what the depiction of those things would be. I always kind of see God is like an energy format in a space that I've been to. I don't see it as a figure or a form of a human, but I do feel the presence of God within me. I do feel that we're all connected to God in whatever form, because I think that there are many versions and places and ways to get to God, but I think it's a universal force of good and love.
0: I mean, when you think of it, Erica, it's just too impossible to assume this is all accidental.
1: Almost definitely. And the synchronicities, you know, it's just, I always keep saying, are we in a Truman Show? You know, who's up there playing the strings? Like, you know, because there's just so many things that I just cannot debunk. And, you know, meeting you many, many years ago in Pensacola, and who would have ever thought that one day I would be able to not come on your show once, but multiple times. I think that a lot of times things are aligned to happen, and we just don't know all the answers, but we know somebody up there is doing some things, and I am so grateful for those things that are done on our behalf.
0: What do you tell somebody who is under severe grief about a departed one?
1: Well, you know, the first thing I want to say is that prayer is a real thing, and that we don't have to go to people like me to validate our loved ones' loss, death, trauma, etc. A lot of times people seek mediums out for answers, but I think that's because they're blocked by their own trauma, that it's hard for their loved ones to communicate with them. But through prayer, through the grief process, and watching for the signs of life after death, they can also have those same synchronicities and communications with their loved ones. And they could be very subtle, but it just is difficult when they first grieve, because it's almost being so heavy that, and so pain, the pain of grief is so heavy, it's hard to see the light and the love of heaven and our loved ones coming back to communicate. So I think initially, just understand you might be blocked a little bit because of your grief, but there is a light in that tunnel, and your loved ones will get messages to you in due time to be patient and pray and to wait.
0: Erica, when you give a reading, what or who is whispering in your ear the information?
1: So that all depends on what I'm reading. So a lot of times when I've done like crime scenes or locations, paranormal locations, it's usually whoever died on site. So if I go to like Gettysburg, it's usually the soldiers there that are communicating with me. If I am in a person's home and they have lost a loved one, it's usually their loved ones that communicate. Today, I was doing a ghost tour and I talked with a dad who was sitting on a bench. And then I had another circumstance where another person's dad talked to me too. So it just is very situational for me. I have just learned to ask those questions like, who are you? What is your message? You know, and a lot of times they will tell me who they are, what they need me to relate to them. And so it all depends. It's all situational.
0: It is remarkable, isn't it?
1: It is. And what I love to implode on people is that you have the same ability. You might just not really see it, but you know, you can listen to songs and have memories come to you. You might have dreams. You might have repetitive numbers. You might just hear or see things in the corner of your eyes. A person called me the other day and said they saw a full-blown apparition. And I said, well, why are you calling me to confirm that? You saw it. You saw, believe it. It's very important to believe what you get and trust that. Pray about it and more will come.
0: The more the merrier.
1: Yeah, it can be scary, though, too, sometimes.
0: What about animals and pets? Do they communicate with us after they pass on?
1: Yes. A lot of times people will adopt a new animal. Let's say, you know, you're at home and all of a sudden you open the door and there's a new dog outside that found you. You didn't find it. It found you, or a new cat that comes in the yard. And maybe you had just lost an animal, or you go to the shelter and you just lost an animal and you are walking down the row. And all of a sudden, this one dog or cat that, you know, has never been the type of dog or cat that you've ever wanted, you're just simply drawn to it. I think that our animals sometimes send other animals to us to help us heal, but it is not uncommon also to see your deceased pets in your home. And the reason why I know that for a fact, because when you put another animal or if you have another pet in there, a lot of times they will respond to that physical spirit body of the other animal as if it were still present.
0: We're going to come back in a moment and take readings with Erica Busahany, or just a general question about the psychic realm when we come right back on Coast to Coast AM.
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7: I'm Ted Lindner, Fox News. The USS Abraham Lincoln aircraft carrier finally heading back to its home port. Fox's Jill Nato with more.
8: The Lincoln's been at sea for 272 days, and it's still got a long sail ahead with 13,000 miles to get from the Arabian Sea to San Diego. The USS George Washington arrived in the Middle East yesterday to replace the Lincoln. The switch comes as concerns about the Lincoln have been growing, with reports of a stressed-out crew, bad plumbing, and supply shortages. Several Democratic lawmakers have pressed the War Department for details on the Lincoln's conditions, but the head of U.S. Central Command, Admiral Bragg Cooper, said his visit this past weekend to the carrier was awe-inspiring. Jill Nato, Fox News.
7: A charter aircraft carrying 8 people crashed at a remote radar site in western Alaska Thursday, killing all on board, according to the U.S. military. The crash happening at Cape Newenham Long-Range Radar Site Airport. It's about 450 miles west of Anchorage, Alaska. An investigation is now underway. And the FBI raiding former Congressman Eric Swalwell's home this past weekend. Fox's Matt Finn in L.A. with more.
9: A federal search warrant inventory shows investigators seized Eric Swalwell's iPhone and MacBook at 8:25 Saturday night. Sources tell Fox that search happened at the San Francisco airport. And then on Sunday, the FBI seized electronics from Swalwell's home in Washington, D.C. Swalwell was cooperative during the airport encounter on Saturday and was not detained or arrested. The Swalwell search warrant was filed listing a federal statute that makes it a crime for an official to deprive another person of their constitutional rights. Now, separately, Swalwell faces multiple allegations of sexual assault from several women.
7: Swalwell denies the allegations. He resigned from Congress in April. 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
7: The FBI says it arrested a suspect Wednesday disrupting a plot to bomb the New York State Capitol in Albany. First Assistant U.S. Attorney for the Northern District of New York, John Sarcone, telling reporters the suspect was carrying out the attack on behalf of ISIS.
0: Jessica Bowie, age 35, of Albany, New York. She's charged with one count of 18 U.S.C. 2339B, attempting to provide material, support, or resources to a designated foreign terrorist organization.
7: Bowie allegedly planned to flee to Syria and consider bombing the White House or Times Square in the future. She bought the materials at a hardware store earlier this month, according to court documents, and allegedly told informants she would hide the explosive device inside a DoorDash bag. The Army shutters a Europe-based unit that focused on learning drone warfare. Fox's Lisa Lacera with more.
3: Soldiers in the 173rd Airborne Brigade have been experimenting and building their own drones and participating in drills on waging unmanned warfare for nearly a year. But the Army's acting chief of staff has ordered the battalion to refocus on its core mission of being an airborne infantry unit, according to the Wall Street Journal. The move comes as part of a broader reshuffling of the Army under acting chief of staff General Christopher LaNeve. The Army's top uniformed leader since Secretary of War Pete Hegseth removed General Randy George in April. Ukraine has been using drone warfare as part of its war with Russia. Lisa Lacera, Fox News.
7: And a new $2.4 billion light rail project's moving forward in Los Angeles. The nearly 7-mile rail line will include 11 new stations. It's designed to make commuting easier for thousands of people in communities across the city. The project is also going to connect riders with existing public transit, providing more options for getting around without a car. Construction already underway. Passenger service currently expected to begin in 2031. I'm Ted Lindner. This is Fox News.
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1: 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Sea Crane has what you need to stay ready when severe weather knocks out your power. 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

0: And welcome back, George Norrie, along with Erica Busaini. Erica, what are you working on now these days?
1: Well, I am doing the Pensacola ghost tours with Pensacola History and Hauntings. I have the Pensacola Pickle Festival in May of 2007. And I have the Pensacola Hippie Festival in October on the 24th. So when I said post-kidney transplant, whoever this is inside me has got me busy and very creative. I will say that I am very, very busy doing a lot of awesome things. And it was very important that all these things be free. And so I am very proud of that.
0: What's going on with Second Sight Paranormal TV?
1: So we started filming. We have, I think, about 17 different movies out that you can watch on some of your local places, your streaming networks. And then every now and then we get together and we do some paranormal ghost hunting at different locations. Primarily now we kind of just do ghost tours with Pensacola History and Hauntings, my business located in Pensacola, Florida.
0: Have you ever been scared with the authority and powers that you have?
1: Yes. I will say I've been scared a couple times. One of the probably your viewers or listeners would love this one. I remember meeting a lady one time, and she came to me and said that she came to me at a store, and she said to me that she was having some problems in this apartment that she lived in. And when I looked at her, her eyes turned black, George.
0: Oh,
1: black.
0: Boy.
1: And I got up and I left the room.
0: She was not human, was she?
1: And she was definitely not something. And then, you know, I convinced myself to go to her location because I could literally see what had happened in that apartment. She was on the second floor. I'll never forget. And I walked into the closet where she was seeing something, and stuff started falling off the top shelf. And I did get her some help through a Catholic church. But yeah, that was a scary, scary time. Her eyes turned literally black, literally.
0: Do you think the transplant you have changed your psychic abilities?
1: Yes, I think it gave me more compassion. It gave me enhancement as far as like with my clairvoyance now. I would say it's very much stronger. The alignment, again, to people that have had transplant, the alignment to mothers that are grieving, that need some type of closure, specifically with very traumatic deaths like car accidents. It has made me appreciate my ability a lot more because at times, and we know as empaths and people in the spiritual realm, and even maybe your callers too and your listeners, you know, being different is hard. And sometimes in this world, you know, if you talk about you like UFOs or you see UFOs, you're not necessarily welcomed in a lot of company. And I think after my transplant, it almost made me more appreciative of the gift of life and my ability to make those communications from the other side to restore hope and love and faith.
0: Have you ever had any doubts about your abilities?
1: Not really doubts. I think sometimes I question maybe the delivery of things or what I get. I don't understand it, but I've learned to understand that what we receive is usually correct. Our interpretation could be definitely wrong. And there are times that I'll hear things like maybe cancer or something like that. And I don't go around telling, you know, a lot of medical stuff. But there are times when I have heard that and I doubted it, but I went ahead and stated it anyway. And one particular lady actually called me back and sent me a message and a letter thanking me years later because I did tell her that she had something on her breast. And I also told her at that time that it would work out. And she did have that later on and did go through those processes with the understanding that she would be okay. And she is still okay.
0: What is the difference between clairaudience and clairsentience?
1: So clairaudience is just audio like to hear. So, you know, there's a fine line, I always say, with hearing voices. And, you know, from the psychology aspect, you know, there is an autism and all these different things. I just think our brains are wired different. But clairaudience means basically you hear intuition or impressions in your ear, whether it's outside or inside internally in like your mind's eye. Clairsentient is basically to feel. And I think everybody is born with a sense of feeling. But the clairsentient is to know things that you would not know through your normal taste, touch, smell, and hearing. So it's almost like a second sense or a blue sense, or, you know, if we're in a medical field, it would be the doctor knowing the book of medical, but having the hunch of something different related to a patient. So with us, it's to know something that you could not know. And then it'd be factual than actual. So that's a pretty interesting thing.
0: Let's go to the phones. First time caller Mike is with us in Louisville, Kentucky. Hello, Michael.
2: Hey, good morning. How are you all?
0: Great.
1: Good morning.
2: Hey, just got a question. So I've been single for a couple of years now, wanting to get back into the dating scene. Does that look positive anytime soon?
1: Okay, Mike, love your energy, by the way. I'm going to tell you a couple things I think will be helpful, okay? I don't know why I'm on a patio and I can see plants. So if you have plants on a patio, water. Go ahead.
0: Go ahead. That was just feedback, Eric.
1: Oh, okay. So if you have plants on a patio, water them or get you some plants. Also, I want to say that I don't really feel a lot of interaction of you looking because I feel like I am focused on the past and healing. So I would say definitely get out there and look. Spend a little time outside in nature because I feel like I want to put a guitar in hand and listen to music or play. And there is, to me, more so a new beginning of being around music. So even though I don't feel like you're a bar scene kind of guy, go listen to music, specifically maybe country music or guitar, acoustic. I feel like you're going to meet somebody pretty special that likes that type of stuff, okay?
0: Now, when you get these impressions, Erica, how is it coming to you?
1: So with that particular situation, it almost felt like I was on his patio looking at a specific plant. So it's visual. And then I'll start to hear things like music. And then I'll get flashes of a guitar. And then I got flashes of the Floribama in Pensacola. Well, it's in Alabama, Flora, Alabama. And I felt like I personally was there listening to music. And then it's almost like I became him for some reason. And then I felt like I would find someone that I would want to ask to dance. And that would spark a relationship.
0: And let's go back to Mike for a follow-up question. Michael, you have any?
2: No, but it's interesting you said that. I just started talking to a lady just a couple of days ago. And she went line dancing the night before. And she said, I need to go with her.
1: Well, guess what? You should go. And let me ask you this. Do you ever go outside on your back patio and do you have any flowers or plants there?
2: No, ma'am. Uh-uh.
1: Well, I don't know why I need to tell you. Get you some, okay? Get you a couple plants in the house or on the patio, all right?
0: What do the plants do, Erica?
1: I just felt like it was something where he needed it, almost like a place to kind of feel tranquil. It almost felt, for some reason, I felt like I was on his porch. But I would say definitely get it. Maybe give her a plant for a gift. Or you know what? Maybe if you've gone to her house, I'm describing her location and not yours. That'll be something you'll have to let us know.
0: Just don't make it a Venus flytrap, right?
1: Definitely not that.
0: Let's go to Tacoma to talk to Ramona. Hello, Ramona. Welcome to the program.
3: Erica, hi, George. Thank you for taking my call.
0: Sure.
3: Two quick questions. So first one is I'm trying to figure out if me and my kids will move into my place, our new home tomorrow, where there's a lot of vendor delays that's happening. And the second one is if I should go through with this pregnancy that I just found out about.
1: Okay, I really can't say anything about the pregnancy. The only thing I could say on that one, love, is as a mom, you do what is best for you and your family, okay?
0: Good answer. Good answer, Erica.
1: Difficult decisions to make, and no one knows that better than you, and that's a prayer and a decision, and I will respect whatever choice you make, okay, Ramona? As far as the house, it feels good. Do you have any water in the backyard, like a pool or a pond or anything like that in the new home that you're moving to?
3: No, not that I know of. It's surrounded by like a concrete beam.
1: Okay, so nothing water driven. And are you in anything like that now, currently?
3: I was. At my old place, it was actually a lake in the back.
1: Okay, so let me tell you what's kind of interesting. I'm in that space, okay? And in that space, do you have any cremation of like what I would say an animal in that space? I don't know that it's in your space now. Did you have any cremation in that house put up on a shelf?
3: No.
1: Okay. All right. Just trying to understand.
0: You mean like ashes or something, Erica?
1: Yes. Yes. What I kept getting was the feeling of being in a space where there was water behind. I was in a what felt like a closet, and on top of that shelf was some kind of memory of either cremation or photographs or something of someone who's dead.
3: My deceased daughter, 38 weeks.
1: Okay. So what I will say is that spirit will follow you wherever you are. Okay, so in the new environment, definitely, if you want to move, that feels good for you. The only thing I would just say, is this upstairs and downstairs where you're moving?
3: It's an apartment, so I'll be downstairs.
1: Okay, so I do feel like you will be fine there. Do me a favor and get you some kind of water running thing. It could be an aquarium. It could be a waterfall or something in that space. And I'm not like one of those like, you know, feng shui kind of girls. I just feel like it would be a fish aquarium would be wonderful to look at that. It's something about that that'll bring some good memories for you and your family. And the water will be very soothing for one of your children that might have ADHD or something like that, okay?
3: Okay, thank you.
1: You're welcome.
0: Sounds like a good move for her, Erica.
1: Yeah, I think they're fascinated with the way the fish move, and I think the sound of the water will be very healing.
0: Next up, T's with us in Hawaii. Welcome to the show. Hi, T.
4: Hi, George.
0: Good to have you with us. Go ahead.
4: Okay, you're a great interviewer. And thank you to Donna also for accepting my call.
0: Sure.
4: I had someone who has recently passed, and I was wondering if you may have any idea, Erica, of exactly what happened. Also, if they have any messages, and also if you have any idea about keys, where they may
1: I'm curious, T. Pop is what I like when you were talking. I didn't want to interrupt you, but pop is not really usually a something that I would hear for a normal death, I'll be honest. Okay, so is there any concern of maybe not homicide, but is there any concern of maybe foul play or maybe I don't want to say suicide exactly, but questionable death with this?
4: No.
1: Okay. All right. Let me ask what the pop.
0: And let me ask you, T, who died? Somebody that was related to you?
4: Yeah, someone very close to me.
0: Brother, ex-wife, what?
4: No, my other half.
0: Your other half? Okay.
1: So T, sometimes, and this is the validity of just being human, and I think where psychics get in trouble, honestly, is when they don't get something and they try to go fishing and they don't catch any fish and they make up fish. I tend to not do that. I go with what I get. And the only thing I honestly get when you talked was pop. So pop for me would be, I would think this was a gunshot or something like that. So I might not be connecting to the person that you're asking me about. Have you had anybody else in your family or immediate friendships that you know that had a death of a pop that could have been a suicide or questionable death? Because that's what I connect to with you.
4: No, nothing okay. that I can.
0: What about a car accident?
4: No.
0: Nothing like that?
1: Okay, no. T, I'm writing your name down, so you can find me online on Facebook and shoot me a message after the show, and I'll see if I can help you connect with your loved ones. Sometimes it just doesn't work, and I'm not a stranger to trying, okay?
0: This pop that you hear, Erica, are you thinking it's gunshots or could it be fireworks?
1: I do think it's gunshot. For me, whoever this is, it's either on the line waiting, you know, because a lot of times what will happen is, especially in radio or during readings or galleries, you might have someone who is what I would call a stronger energy that has a message to deliver to someone who may be listening. And so they are kind of standing, talking to me right now and kind of bogarting my ability in order for me to speak to whoever it is they're waiting on, because whoever this is a questionable death. It's not a normal death. And whoever their family member is needing to know that they're okay. So I will definitely write your name down, T, and reach out to me on social media, okay?

0: back in end of October. I don't know if you might remember. You told me that I had a soldier with me, and I was fascinated by that. And also, you recommended that I get some angel cards. I was wondering if the angel cards are the same as oracle cards. And I was just wondering about the soldier. Is he still here? And I'm just wondering what kind of soldier he is. And I was actually so fascinated when you told me that, that a couple of days, 3 days later, it was my birthday. It was a Sunday. And I woke up on my birthday, and I don't know why, but I just, for some reason, I just wanted a G.I. Joe doll, you know?
1: I love it.
0: And I couldn't believe it. I went to the thrift store. We have a thrift store here that's open on Sundays. It's actually church, one of the Catholic churches. They have a thrift store there. It's open on Sundays. And I never see them at the thrift stores. And I don't even remember seeing them when I was younger. My brother never had one or anything. And I went in there and I said, do you have any G.I. Joe dolls? And she says, yeah, I've got one in there right now. And darn if it wasn't brand new in the box. And I
2: all right, we're going to take this break and then we'll let you react to that when we come back in a moment on Coast to Coast AM.
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2: The USS Abraham Lincoln is being relieved in the Middle East after a deployment that stretched more than 270 days. Multiple reports say the replacement aircraft carrier, the USS George Washington, arrived on site, giving the San Diego-based crew of the Lincoln a chance to return home. It comes amid growing concerns about conditions aboard the ship and the mental health of its sailors. The Trump administration's plan to crush Iran's economy will likely stop the need for major U.S. military operations against the Islamic Republic. That's what Treasury Secretary Scott Bessent told CNBC on Thursday. This came hours after President Trump wrote on Truth Social the U.S. plans to choke Iran's economy by putting heavy economic penalties on any country that assists Tehran. Neutrogena is apologizing for dropping Hayden Panettiere as she battled postpartum depression in 2015. The late actress was the face of the skincare giant, but Panettiere claimed in her memoir that Neutrogena axed her contract over her breaking a morality clause. I'm Tammy Trujillo.
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0: And welcome back, George Norrie, along with psychic Erica Busahany. Her website is linked up at coasttocoastam.com. Let's go back to Ruth in Maryland for a quick review. Ruth, you wanted to know about a soldier hanging around and what else?
1: What kind of soldier, does she still see him here? And what kind of soldier might he be? Because we had so many wars here. And she also suggested that I get angel cards. And I was wondering, is that the same as oracle cards?
0: All right, Erica, go ahead.
2: Yes, I think that either of those would be interchangeable. Whatever you were drawn to would be best for you. So if that's what you went with. I don't sense him now, but since you mentioned your friend passing, I did hear this and I made some notes while we were on the break. Hey, girl, I love you. And something about not going to the funeral. So I don't know if there was something about not going to the funeral, but there was something about visiting you before death, and that you had been either sick in the hospital or somebody recently had been sick. And she said that she was visiting you. So I would just say all is good on her end, and she might be checking on you from the other side, okay?
0: I love that. And who's whispering in your ear these things, Erica? That person?
2: Yeah, so I specifically started to... It's kind of weird, like when someone is talking about a dead person, it's almost like I'll begin to hear them talk to me in my ear, almost like, hey, tell them this. And I also focused back on T, the gentleman that had called. The pop guy that I didn't connect with. I got a deceased female who said something about she had some problems with her breath and it was heavy. She might have died of cancer because she talked about cancer. And she said something about her breathing had stopped and do not resuscitate. There were flowers given. The dog was with her, and that he had done a lot, I guess, in her life to protect her, and something about cancer and that look for her in the sky. And I felt like she had given him a rainbow. I saw a lot of smoke in his house. I don't know if he's a smoker or he's seeing like the apparition of a person appearing as smoke. I'm not really sure about that, but that's for Mr. T that called in.
0: Let's go west of the Rockies. David's with us in Los Angeles. Hi, David.
3: Hello, Erica and George. Thank you so much for taking my call. George, long time listener, first time caller.
0: Thank you, sir.
3: I'm so excited to be here. Erica, thank you so much for all that you do and how you contribute to society in general.
2: Thank you.
3: We heal you, and we will always be there with you. I know that I have my own gifts. I've been pretty in tune over a decade. But recently, career-wise, I had a job that I really, really believed in. I even, quit my own job, which I'd never really done, in anticipation of, knowing that this was going to go really well. It didn't go well, and I kind of was sent home with, my tail between my legs. Not really knowing what direction I needed to go in. And, my guides aren't very, they're not as loud or frequent as they used to be. I don't know if, through this process that I've been going through, If you can hear anything for me. Once again, my name is David. I'm in Los Angeles, Sherman Oaks specifically, probably really close to where you guys are broadcasting from.
2: Okay. I have a couple things for you, David. So when you were talking, I heard self-employment. So let's just say right now, whatever you're currently doing, I do feel it's necessary for a regular job. Okay. Yeah. Because, we know sometimes self-employment can be here or there, but there has been some transition where I think something that you've wanted to do in the past, it almost feels like consulting or something. Do a side hustle and do self-employment with that to go for it. Okay. You're in California, but I'm focused in Hawaii. So I don't know if you know anybody in tech specifically, or if you have friends or connections in Hawaii, reach out to that area. Cause I feel like I'm over in that area. And then you are, and I love you, but you are getting in the way, okay? And I'm not going to ask you if you smoke weed. For some reason, I was seeing weed, but that's neither here nor there. But I would say anxiety sometimes will prevent us from going for it, to stepping off and doing our things. And sometimes these transitions, like the loss of a job, might be a hard pill to swallow. But it's just saying you've outgrown that space, and I want you to go back to the drawing board and take the big leap. If there's more, like it wasn't big enough, that opportunity doesn't encompass all of who you are. You thought too small. I want you to go back and think bigger, okay?
0: What kind of industry were you in, David?
3: Thank you. Well, I was going to break back into like the precious metals, gold and silver industry. And it seemed very lucrative. I'm very passionate about it. Leaving other, you know, sales modalities that I've had in the past behind and focusing specifically on, you know, things that I know that are going to help people in general, you know, in precious metals. So.
0: All right. Well, take heed with what you said. And,
2: yes.
0: Do specialists on the other side come to you, Eric? I mean, who would
2: it
0: be?
2: Yeah, they do. Like for him, I don't know. There wasn't any specialist that was talking to me about that specific field. But there are times like where, you know, if I am focused on a music festival, like the Hippie Festival that I'm focused on now, some of the songs that come to my head are things that I've never heard. Like I'll hear lyrics. So I think these are musicians that are saying, hey, play my song, or, you know, they're helpers helping me organize this festival. So I've had other people that have done things that I'm not capable of doing, give me insight and information. And I've been able to kind of find their expertise in what I'm currently doing, which is new to me.
0: Let's go to

0: Suzanne in Minneapolis. Hello, Suze. Go ahead.
1: Hi, George. Hi, Erica.
2: Hello.
1: I had a friend that was a big advocate for organ donation, and this person passed away, donated their organs, and I was wondering if they had any comments.
2: Is this a male friend of yours?
1: No.
2: Okay. I'm connected right now to a male. Any dogs in the home or cats in the home where you live that are living currently?
1: No.
2: Okay. All right. Can you give me the first name of the female? A lot of times when I don't make the connection that way, I'll just use the first name and just ask that they present.
1: Yeah, Vicky.
2: Peggy? Okay.
0: Vicky.
2: Okay. All right, let me focus on Vicky and information in her highest good. Okay. So we're laying down. Okay. So what I see, so I'm going to go with what I see. I can see in a window. Do you have any kind of stained glass or anything that I would see on a window that's prevalent in your home?
1: No.
2: Okay. All I honestly see is that, and looking out of a window to a backyard where I can see what looks like white fencing or a gondola or something like that. If you don't currently have that, that's all I actually see for you at this time.
1: Okay.
2: Do you have anything like that in your home?
1: White fencing?
2: Yes, or a gondola or some kind of thing like where you would go outside and have like a garden or any kind of stuff like that?
1: No, every plant I've ever had died.
2: That's like me. did she have anything like that, or did she have any kind of celebration of life in an environment like that?
1: No, not that I know of.
2: Okay.
1: No, not that I can think of.
2: That's what I get for you, Miss Susan. I'm sorry.
0: Sometimes you can't connect, Erica.
2: Yeah, and it's sometimes I just see what I see. And sometimes it doesn't make any sense to the person who's talking to me. But a lot of times later on, it'll click for them. So I don't really press the issue. She might go someplace and it click, or she might have a memory later on about that.
0: Let's go to Rick in Pittsfield, Massachusetts. Hello, Rick. Go ahead, sir.
3: Hey, how are you guys?
0: Great.
2: Hey, Rick.
3: Well, I didn't think I was going to get through tonight. I'm so happy. Well, I guess just a basic question. I've been going through a lot of health issues, which for several years. And so kind of like health and wealth, I guess, because if I get my health back, I get my wealth back. But I one thing I know is I would never take for granted my health again, just to be, I think it's something people should get up every morning and just be thankful if you're feeling well, because you never know, you know?
2: Amen. And what's so wonderful about platforms like this is that you have lots of listeners that will definitely pray and send prayer, and those that have healing energies can send healing energies to you, Rick. It's really interesting that environment that I was just describing to the last caller, Susan, feels like it belongs to you more so than anything. So you might find yourself sometimes in a location like that for meditation or for tranquility. Felt like an outside area with a garden or pergola or something like that. Also, I felt like there was a need of change of diet. Doesn't necessarily mean you're vegan, but you might have done a lot of changes with what you're eating and consuming. Your energy levels feel very, very high at this time, where before it wasn't. But what I'm going to ask, is there anything that you can do to improve your health? And I feel like I'm moving and walking and doing all those things, so you're in the right direction. Have you had your cortisone levels checked?
3: Not recently. No, I did a while ago, because that was one of the questions, whether I was dealing with like adrenal fatigue type of issues. And what I ended up having, what happened was I was dealing with a mold originally, and then it turned into a parasitical infection, and that was really bad for several years, it seems. I don't know if it's gone yet. So that could be where you're getting some of the diet thing too.
2: Yeah, I almost feel like work on that just a little bit for energy and keep an eye on the cortisol levels, because I do feel like when you're super, super tired, you're just having dips of that right now. But I feel like it's an upward swing, which is like you said, once you have your health, you have your wealth. And it's such a blessing to be able to wake up every day and have breath. So praying for you to feel much better, okay?
0: All right, good luck, Rick. Hope everything works out for you. Time for one or two more quick calls. Let's go to Vaughn in Beaumont, Texas, east of the Rockies. Hi, Vaughn.
4: Hello, good morning, Eric and George.
0: Hi there.
4: Eric, I just wanted to know, is there anybody on the other side that have any messages for me or anybody that I know? And I have a follow-up question.
2: Yes, love Beaumont, Texas. I've been there. So ancestral wise, this is kind of interesting. So I get my intuition from my grandmother, who then gave it to my mom. Okay. For some strange reason, I feel the same thing for you. There is connections to grandma. There is connection to mom, and there is connection to you with intuition. Now with men, sometimes they look at intuition a little differently. I think you're very in touch with the differences of you. I do also feel like you're being guided to speak or to write or to be a advocate in some fashion. And it might go against the grain. It doesn't matter, because once you've been given that that thing to do, you just do it. I do feel like loved ones are reaching out to you right now. Specifically, almost feels like a martyric family member, like a mom or someone, reaching out to you for inspiration and to empower you, to let you know things are going to be okay. I would definitely invest in something, whether it's a home. Like, there's some big crazy conversation about a house and investment, and that things would work out for you. So I hope that helps you, okay?
0: What's your follow-up question, Vaughn?
4: Why does my blood pressure stay high and I'm otherwise very healthy?
2: Okay. So when we talked earlier about like DNA and transfer and things like that, this feels to me more of a genetic component, not a emotional or a food thing. So does it run in your family genetic-wise where you have family members with it?
4: Yes, ma'am.
2: Yeah. So sometimes, unfortunately, we can do all the right things and we have a genetic predisposition to some kind of health issues. What I do see, which is kind of funny, you know, the apple cider vinegar, are you doing that as well?
4: No, ma'am. I have taken it before, but I was thinking about taking some more and trying that out just to see.
0: It works.
2: And the cinnamon, too, would be beneficial for you, okay?
0: It works. And take the spice turmeric. What do you know about that, Erica?
2: Oh, most definitely. That turmeric is good for inflammation, blood pressure, and a whole bunch of other things, nature remedies.
0: Where did we get your book, Sam and the Boogeyman?
2: You can go to the website, coldcasepsychic.com, and you can book an appointment, get my books online. And I have a lot of different other tools for psychic development, meditations, and all those can be found on my website.
0: Erica, stay in touch with us, all right?
2: I will do. Thank you, George.
0: Take care of yourself. The psychic, Erica Busahany, and again, her website is linked up at coasttocoastam.com. For Dan Galante, Donna Walker, Tom Danheiser, Sue Trikas, Lex Lonehood, Sean Latasseur, Alec Fernandez, Tim Banal, Mary Berry, George Knapp, Richard Serrett, and Ryan Recker, I'm George Norrie, somewhere out there on Coast to Coast AM. We'll see you on our next edition. Until then, be safe, everyone.

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3: 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A 1,000 pep talks, 1,000,000 I've got yous, some very urgent I'm coming overs. 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
4: And now here we are, opening up the friendship circle.
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5: Coming home, I'm Ted Lindner, Fox News. The USS Abraham Lincoln aircraft carrier is finally headed back to its home port. Fox's Jill Nato tells us more this morning.
6: The Lincoln's been at sea for 272 days, and it's still got a long sail ahead with 13,000 miles to get from the Arabian Sea to San Diego. The USS George Washington arrived in the Middle East yesterday to replace the Lincoln. The switch comes as concerns about the Lincoln have been growing, with reports of a stressed-out crew, bad plumbing, and supply shortages. Several Democratic lawmakers have pressed the War Department for details on the Lincoln's conditions, but the head of U.S. Central Command, Admiral Bragg Cooper, said his visit this past weekend to the carrier was awe-inspiring. Jill Nato, Fox News.
5: The U.S. military confirming 8 people have been killed in a plane crash in western Alaska.
7: The crash happened at Cape Newenham Long Range Radar Site Airport. That's 450 miles west of Anchorage. U.S. Air Force Lieutenant General Robert Davis reacted to the deadly crash, saying, quote, "This is a devastating loss for our military family and the communities we serve." 2 pilots and 6 passengers were on board the Cessna 441 that took off from Anchorage. At this time, it's not clear what brought that plane down. The identity of the passengers also remains unknown at this hour.
5: That is Fox's Marianne Rafferty. New $2.4 billion light rail project moving forward in Los Angeles. The nearly 7-mile rail line will include 11 new stations. It's designed to make commuting easier for thousands of people in communities across the city. The project will also connect riders with existing public transit, providing more options for getting around without a car. Construction is already underway. Passenger service is currently expected to begin in the year 2031. 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Year 2031. 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
0: Stay on top of the latest forecast with America's Weather Team in the palm of your hands.
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9: That heat's going to be out there for one more day.
10: Temperatures being 30 degrees above average.
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1: The FBI says it arrested a suspect Wednesday disrupting a plot to bomb the New York State Capitol in Albany. First Assistant U.S. Attorney for the Northern District of New York, John Sarcone, telling reporters the suspect was carrying out the attack on behalf of ISIS.
2: Jessica Bowie, age 35, of Albany, New York. She's charged with one count of 18 U.S.C. 2339B, attempting to provide material, support, or resources to a designated foreign terrorist organization.
1: Bowie allegedly planned to flee to Syria and consider bombing the White House or Times Square in the future. She bought the materials at a hardware store earlier this month, according to court documents. It allegedly told informants she would hide the explosive device inside a DoorDash bag. The Army shutters a Europe-based unit that focused on learning drone warfare. Fox's Lisa Lacera with more.
3: Soldiers in the 173rd Airborne Brigade have been experimenting and building their own drones and participating in drills on waging unmanned warfare for nearly a year. But the Army's acting chief of staff has ordered the battalion to refocus on its core mission of being an airborne infantry unit, according to the Wall Street Journal. The move comes as part of a broader reshuffling of the Army under acting chief of staff General Christopher LaNeve, the Army's top uniform leader since Secretary of War Pete Hegseth removed General Randy George in April. Ukraine has been using drone warfare as part of its war with Russia. Lisa Lacera, Fox News.
1: President Trump is asserting that Iran was much closer to getting a nuclear weapon last year when the U.S. and Israel attacked than the world knew, claiming Iran was just weeks away from development. The pronouncement made during an interview on Michael Cohen's radio show. The president claiming he took action when others would not. He told Cohen on the show, "It should have been taken care of by other presidents or other countries many years ago, but it wasn't." I'm Ted Lindner, and this is Fox News.
4: You guys just didn't want it bad enough. That should have been an easy win. What were you doing out there? You got to hustle. You could have made that play if you'd been open.
5: On the car ride home after the game, when you think you're helping by telling me what I did wrong and what I need to work on, all I hear is that I'm not good enough, that I'm supposed to be perfect, that it's not okay to lose. 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And that is enough.
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0: Have you heard the news? They're moving back.
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7: And we wish them well.
0: Eric Swalwell.
8: He raped me.
0: The FBI took his cell phone. Countries helping Iran.
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8: Friday, August 21st, 2026. I'm Peter Juicy. An infiltrated fraternity, a massive drug ring, and freshman pledges forced to do the dirty work. A shocking bust at Penn State reveals a problem far more common than we think.
14: I've heard of cases in North Carolina and in a couple other states on university campuses, but nothing it seemed like the magnitude of this one.
15: I'm Jessica Rosenthal. The national debt has now topped $40 trillion, doubling in 10 years, and it is very likely making things more expensive for all of us.
16: The trend is what's most concerning, right? It's not as if it's just a slight, steady increase. I mean, it's accelerating this pace of debt accumulation, and I think that's what has people more scared than anything. Where is the breaking point? We just don't know.
17: And I'm Colin Reed. I've got the final word in the Fox News Rundown.
8: Hazing in college fraternities is often pictured as late-night pranks or heavy drinking. But at campuses across America, law enforcement warns frat houses are turning into something far darker. Full-scale organized crime hubs. The latest flashpoint is Penn State University, where at least 14 people are now facing serious charges for running a multi-state cocaine network out of two fraternities. Prosecutors say drugs were piped in from major cities directly to college towns using encrypted apps, cash transfer platforms, and pledges forced to serve as couriers. Pennsylvania Attorney General Dave Sunday says it shows how distorted campus initiation rights have become.
18: The evidence showed that cocaine was primarily packaged at the fraternity houses and that packaging was done by fraternity brothers and oftentimes pledges.
8: The alleged ringleader, believe it or not, dubbed Pablo Pledge Cabar, is in custody after being denied bail. Even a suspect's father, a trial attorney, is accused of trying to hide a safe full of cash and contraband. So, how have gang-style drug pipelines infiltrated college towns? And what are federal and state law enforcement officials doing to shut down campus cartels?
14: I spent 25 years in the FBI, most of it working counter-narcotics, and I've never seen anything this brazen and this stupid.
8: James Galliano is a retired FBI supervisory special agent and a Fox News contributor.
14: And Peter, this is the way it always goes. I mean, criminals always think they're smarter than all the rest of us, that they're not going to get caught. And they believe that emerging technologies like using WhatsApp and Signal and things like that to encrypt their conversations and avoid, exposure to law enforcement surveillance techniques. But my gosh, these kids were using cash apps. I mean, it's almost like they wanted to get caught.
8: And that's the thing. We know that WhatsApp and Signal are good ways to conceal communications. We all remember that Signal was how the White House national security team was planning some strikes on foreign adversaries. But this thing, the way I guess that the FBI started to piece this together, there was a $30,000 transfer via cash app directly to the ringleader. How long after an FBI agent sees something like that before they can actually go and move on a suspect?
14: I mean, you've always got to balance Fourth Amendment protections, right? This isn't, doing an eavesdrop operation on foreign terrorists where they don't get the same Fourth Amendment rights to privacy that American citizens do. But in this instance, if you find enough probable cause and then you can go to a judge and say, we either need to go up on a Title III, which is essentially a wiretap, or we need to increase our surveillance to do other things like mail drops and things like that. In this instance, again, these are young students who weren't exactly rocket scientists in how they pulled this off. This would never have made an episode of The Wire, minus the gritty backdrop. I mean, these are students that were, they actually enlisted pledges, fraternity pledges. So Peter, think about that. 17, 18, 19 year old kids to do a lot of the cutting up and stepping on the cocaine, which is a process for packaging it and lowering the amount of it in the amount that you sell. But they were moving pretty good weight. They were traveling to Philadelphia. They were traveling to New York City, which is, relatively easy to do in order to secure the amounts of cocaine they were. Kilo weight, kilogram weight. This wasn't penny ante stuff. And then bringing it back to their fraternity house, which is off campus at Penn State. And that's where they cut it up and do all the processing.
8: So here's something that I want to ask you about that you just said. They've got these pledges who are doing a lot of the low-level work of this mini on-campus cartel that they were forming. Is this, how unusual is it to involve people in your criminal enterprise who at the most can only be there in college for 4 years? They come in from some small town somewhere. You don't know them. And then in 4 years, they're out. How uncommon is that?
14: This is a ridiculous business model. And trust me, I've studied, you know, everything from the, you know, classic La Cosa Nostra, the mob in New York City, to violent street gangs and kingpins and how they ran their operations. And I made the reference to The Wire. A lot of times, you know, street gangs and enterprises like this will recruit young kids to handle the dope or to handle the weapons because they know that they'll be in and out of jail because the laws just are skewed to allow juveniles to be repeat offenders. Their records are sealed and they won't get into the same kind of trouble an adult will.
8: And when you look at the last couple years of narcotics investigations, we've all seen the videos of these operations that President Trump has ordered to bomb the drug boats that are coming in from the Caribbean via South America, wherever a lot of cocaine originates from. A couple months ago, There were some complaints by the president's critics that these drug lords were not getting trials, but or at least drug runners were not getting trials. But at a minimum, we know that tons of product were getting destroyed and spread across the Caribbean Sea. How is cocaine still getting into this country?
14: It's like the proverbial, the holes in the dike, right? You've got the little Dutch boy putting his fingers in there trying to stop the leaks, and you stop one or two or 10 or 1,000 and 10,000 will spring up somewhere else. And I hate to get overly cliche, but it is a game of whack-a-mole. If you shut down certain routes, whether they're routes along the southern border, we share a 2,000-mile border with our southern neighbor, Mexico, or they're routes that are coming from maritime, aspects, you know, coming into Florida or coming into Louisiana or places like that you can reach by boat. It is a tough job. And look, you mentioned something that, you know, we're having a huge debate on right now. The president or, you know, the Department of Justice has declared that some of these narcotic smuggling operations are considered to be foreign terror organizations. Once you do that, once they're tabbed to be an FTO, it now gives you different options. And you pointed out bombing. We call it interdictions, but they can interdict them out there in the ocean. And it's not the same as dealing with college kids who are U.S. citizens and entitled to the due process and entitled to the criminal justice system we enjoy here in the United States. So very interesting connection there. But you're right. How do the drugs get here? Why can't we seem to stop it? I spent 2 years in Mexico City as a deputy legal attaché and the acting legal attaché for the FBI. I saw it on a daily basis. No matter how many efforts we make, no matter how many, you know, uniformed enforcement officers we put on the border, it is just an impossibility to think that you can turn the drug spigot off at all.
8: And one of the people who has been indicted as a member of this ring is somebody's dad, a frat bro's dad, an attorney in good standing in the Pittsburgh area. Obviously innocent until proven guilty, but how uncommon is it for there to be 90% of an operation that's all college kids and then one adult who's not a criminal, a lifelong criminal, he's an attorney?
14: Yeah, I've never seen anything like this. I know there have been other on-campus operations of varying sizes, and I've heard of cases in North Carolina and in a couple other states on university campuses, but nothing it seemed like the magnitude of this one. This one seemed to be quite expansive. And again, they feel that using technology, whether it's Snapchat and TikTok, you know, I hearken back to the early 90s when gaming platforms, gaming consoles were the means that drug traffickers would communicate on because they knew the police were, you know, listening in on hard lines. And then when cell phones became de rigueur, they knew that we were, you know, getting warrants and capturing their conversations there, their dirty conversations. So they moved it onto gaming platforms, you know, like, you know, any of the Xbox and things like that. This is just the next step. You know, we're always in law enforcement playing catch up. You know, the bad guys do something and then we react to it. It's very difficult to be predictive in this business, but we need to do a better job of it. But in this instance, again, when you're dealing with young kids, and I don't know anything about their backgrounds to assume that they're kids that come from wealth and privilege, they're going to an expensive university like that. But they have all the opportunities in the world and then they make a stupid mistake like this. And lastly, Peter, yeah, I understand the bloodline ties and wanting to protect your kid or wanting to support your kid, but representing them at trial, I don't know if that's something I would ever advocate for a parent to do.
8: Well, one of the, at a minimum, we don't know much about these kids' backgrounds yet, but at a minimum, Penn State is a very hard school to get into. You got to get good grades. I'm not a lawyer. I just play one on TV sometimes. My guess is that some of these lower level pledges are going to go before a judge and they're going to say, well, I was hazed and they made me do this. Is that a good defense?
14: You know, when you're a defense attorney, your job is to provide the most robust defense for your client, whether they're guilty or innocent, as you can. That's the way the adversarial system works in the United States. We expect it. We don't hold it against criminal defense attorneys for trying and advocating for their clients. But yeah, in this instance, if you asked me, Jimmy, how would you defend? And I'm not an attorney, although I'm married to one. How would you defend these younger level co-conspirators? Of course, you're going to look to cut the best deal that you can. And look, in the United States, say during the Obama administration, so think back to 2011, 2012, a lot of the drug sentencing guidelines were drastically reduced, right? And the cocaine, the powder cocaine guidelines were synced up with where the crack cocaine guidelines were. Actually, the crack ones were dropped. But in this instance, they're probably looking at between 5 to 10 years. I mean, obviously, this is distribution, which is vastly different from simple possession. But yeah, I would imagine that the defense attorneys are going to play up their youthful, quote unquote, innocence, and especially the pledges, the fact that they were coerced or threatened to be involved in it. That would be my guess on how they're going to defend this.
8: And then even if they get off, it's not going to look good on a LinkedIn if there's a 5-year gap from your freshman year of college to when you're applying for some internship and you have to explain that you were, even if you were an unwitting member of a on-campus cartel, it's just very, very stupid if these guys are all found guilty. James, thank you.
14: Good to join you, Peter.

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7: Hi, we're not here right now, but we'll call you back if you leave your name and number.
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10: You know, America's produced, like, lots and lots of stuff. 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The fact of the matter is all day long, every day, there are warehouses full of stuff getting just pushed off a cliff. All day, every day.
8: That's Ian Nagoski, who runs the Canary Records label.
10: A friend of mine said that what he loves is being the guy standing at the edge of the cliff, waving his arms, going, wait, no, let me look at those first before you throw them away. I think there might be some good stuff in there. I think there might be some stories. I don't think we should throw all those away yet.
8: We have a season, 10 episodes of stories from that realm, of things that were just barely saved, and in some cases, not saved at all. A bizarre tale of two infamous New Yorkers.
11: They booby-trapped their home and turned it into the shield fortress of ephemera.
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16: Now, a look at what's happening from the Fox News Rundown.
17: Good morning. It's Friday, August 21st. This is the Fox News Rundown. A U.S. aircraft carrier is headed home to California now after a long deployment in the Middle East. Here's Fox's Peter Ducey with more.
18: American sailors aboard the USS Abraham Lincoln are finally starting a 13,000-mile, month-long journey back home to San Diego. They're being replaced in the Arabian Sea by the USS George Washington after a deployment that lasted 9 months instead of an expected six, leading to complaints about quality of life and food aboard. This is happening as the Iran war enters a new phase, and that might mean no more big bombs.
17: Meanwhile, Treasury Secretary Scott Bessent is expected to release next week further details of President Trump's planned economic D-Day against Iran. Vice President J.D. Vance set to deliver a speech in his Ohio hometown today.
19: Vice President Vance's speech is his first in Middletown, Ohio, since he was elected with President Trump 2 years ago. The White House said Vance's remarks will primarily be on the Trump administration's plans for the economy. However, in similar stops, the vice president has touched on important midterm races. Close contests are expected for the Ohio Senate seat held now by Republican John Husted, who was appointed to Vance's former Senate seat, and the governor's race to succeed Republican Mike DeWine, who is term limited. The vice president's remarks are scheduled for noon Eastern time. Grinnell Scott, Fox News.
17: And President Trump heads to South Carolina today, hoping to boost his endorsed candidate, Senator Darlene Graham, to replace her late brother ahead of next week's runoff. I'm Sue Guzman on the Fox News Rundown.
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1: A California man accused of trying to assassinate President Trump during the White House Correspondents' Dinner in April appeared in federal court on Thursday. Officials say 31-year-old Cole Thomas Allen rushed a security checkpoint armed with guns and knives in an attempt to reach the president. Allen's pleaded not guilty and is being held without bond.

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2: Despite what you may have heard, there may not be a mass exodus in the Golden State.
3: California's population decreased slightly last year, but new research shows the drop was very small compared to the state's total population. Smart Asset says out of the nearly 40 million people, fewer than 10,000 moved away. That's just 0.02% of the population. That challenges the idea that lots of people are leaving. California's decline was the smallest of any state that lost people, and that includes Florida and Texas. The Lone Star State may have Willie Nelson, but we've got a guy with braids.
4: Laid back.
3: In Los Angeles, I'm Michael Kastner.
2: And more Americans are growing very concerned over the use of artificial intelligence of daily life. Matt Mattinson with more.
5: That's according to a new Pew Research survey, which showed that 52% of respondents saying they're more concerned than excited about AI. That matches the all-time high seen in the 2023 survey. Less than 10% said they're more excited about AI than concerned, the lowest number ever recorded in the survey.
2: And if you're sweating over a few credit card bills, the national debt is now at $40 trillion. Mark Mayfield has more.
6: The Treasury Department said the number was surpassed Tuesday afternoon. It comes earlier than analysts had expected, in part because of billions not realized after some of President Trump's tariffs were invalidated by the courts. The current federal debt limit is $41.1 trillion, at which point Congress would need to raise the debt ceiling.
2: And the mayor of New York is filing a lawsuit to prevent teachers' assistants from getting bonuses.
7: The mayor is suing to block the Respect Check Act that was unanimously passed by New York City Council last month, granting roughly 25,000 paraprofessionals quarterly payments totaling $10,000, putting Mamdani at odds with the United Federation of Teachers. In New York, I'm Natalie Migliori.
2: I'm Monica Nelson with your consumer and business news.
8: Prince Harry and Meghan Markle reportedly set to move back to the UK later this month after living in Montecito, California since 2020. Ollie Barrett has the latest.
9: This was a surprise even to the King, as far as we understand it, who we believe was told about this move on Sunday. It doesn't mean that Harry or Meghan are likely to resume their roles as part of the working royal family.
8: The couple expected to live in a private, non-royal residence with their kids, 7-year-old Archie and 5-year-old Lilibet, reportedly set to start school in the UK in September. This all comes not long after Buckingham Palace confirmed the couple reunited their children with their grandfather, King Charles, after 4 years apart.
10: My name is Peter Parker. I have something to tell you that's going to sound crazy.
8: Spider-Man expected to rule the box office for a fourth weekend. New movies include the horror sequel Insidious Out of the Further, which is expected to make $23 million in its debut. Also out this weekend is the new Jason Statham action movie Mutiny, where he plays a former Marine who's framed for murder. It could make up to $10 million. Their film expected to beat Spider-Man Brand New Day, projected to make another $40 million this weekend.
11: I think your love would be too much.
8: Post Malone appears to be engaged. Photos released on Instagram show the 31-year-old pop star with his on-again, off-again girlfriend, Christy Lee, who now has a huge diamond on her finger. That's entertainment. I'm Jennifer Bolsoni.
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14: I'm Elizabeth McDonald, and this is the Fox Business Report.
15: Stocks tumbled on Thursday as bond yields spiked and oil gushed to a four-week high, driving inflation fears. Bond yields climbed, erasing some of the relief created on Wednesday after the U.S. Treasury Department moved to ease pressure from the bond market and stepped in to increase buybacks of long-term treasuries. The Dow down 704 points, the Nasdaq lower by 264, S&P 500 down 67. Stocks are heading for weekly declines. However, Jimmy Lee, CEO of Wealth Consulting Group, says the market could reach new highs if oil prices move lower.
16: If we can get oil prices to come down, if we can get this war to get resolved, then I think we could potentially get consumer confidence to go up, that we can get new market highs, maybe even much higher than where we're at today.
15: Today, BJ's Wholesale Club will be releasing earnings. That's your Fox Business Report. I'm Hillary Barsky, invested in you.

0: This is the Fox News Rundown.
1: The national debt has now topped $40 trillion. Of that, $32 trillion is debt held by the public, meaning debt owed to those outside of government. Maya McGinnis is president of the Committee for a Responsible Federal Budget, and she told Fox Business,
2: "The truth is we are out of the habit of paying for things. We barely pass budgets. We don't pay for new legislation. And politicians compete with each other for who can give away more instead of who can be more responsible. So we're going to have to change both at the political level and at the voter level."
1: This amount is a doubling of the debt in just 10 years. It grew more than $9 trillion under President Obama. Fox Business correspondent Edward Lawrence.
3: So the last budget surplus for a full budget cycle was fiscal year 2001, the president at that time, George W. Bush. Right now, the federal government is projected to spend more than $1 trillion on interest payments on the federal debt this fiscal year.
1: Fox Business anchor Brian Brenberg asked Texas Republican Congressman Jody Arrington, who's also the chairman of the House Budget Committee, why no one seems to do anything about the growing debt.
4: We do know how bad this is. I think, to put it in perspective, though, $6 billion a day in borrowing, half of that is interest on the debt alone, which is now in total exceeding what we spend on national defense.
1: But Arrington defended Republican efforts to try to chip away at the growing number.
4: We reined in the waste and fraud in two major welfare programs, entitlement programs, Medicaid and SNAP, to the tune of over $1 trillion, which is twice as much as anyone's ever cut from mandatory spending.
1: Democrats, on the other hand, don't want to see that kind of spending cut. Many want less money spent on defense and higher taxes specifically for the wealthiest Americans.
5: I think it's equal blame across all sides of the aisle. I mean, if we look at this, it's just runaway spending and no accountability.
1: Fox News contributor Lou Bassanese is also executive vice president of market strategy at the Prairie Operating Company.
5: It's almost as if we've given the government and our elected officials a credit card with no limit. And that's just really dangerous. If you look at the just growing debt pile, it's been split pretty evenly between Democratic and Republican presidents, including our current president. And, you know, it's no surprise. Every time we have a stalemate in Congress to try and balance the budget or at least not increase the budget, there's so many people that are fighting on both sides to keep this. We don't have enough money left to pay for the things we want or need or desire. Let's just spend money we don't have. Let's just print more. And therefore, we've got it. So I think it's a big frustration point. It's one that probably is falling in the backdrop a little bit more for Americans as this midterm comes up. But for Wall Street, it's front and center right now when we look at bond yields in the last month or so rising, which just makes our debt more expensive to carry. It's like the credit card rate for our credit cards going up from 18% to 22%. So even a little increase can cause a lot more pain when it comes to the debt.
1: Yeah, to that point. Why does it seem like no one cares? Like, is it because they don't see the consequence, even though we're told that interest payments on the debt alone essentially amount to our annual military budget?
5: Yeah, I think it's something. I've got a few teenagers, I've raised a few, and it's that common refrain, well, I did it because they're doing it, right? So I think we get away with it because other countries are spending just as much deficit spending. So in the world of currencies and debt levels, it's a relative world. So if the rest of the world actually had balanced budgets, all the developed economies and the biggest economies in the world, it would be a lot harder for the U.S. to get away with this, but it's all relative. So we look at the European Union struggling, or individual countries in the European Union struggling to keep deficit spending in check, and they just can't. It's reflected in various interest rates that are paid throughout those countries as well. So the dollar, whether we like it or not, is the world's reserve currency. We should like it. We want to have a strong dollar, but it's also not an absolute strong dollar that's actually required. It just has to be stronger relative to the rest of the currencies.
1: So you're saying that when we grapple with this, we're actually not looking at just the United States. We're actually comparing ourselves to other countries. And so if a rising tide lifts all boats, then a tide full of debt is lifting everybody as well?
5: Yeah, I mean, look, comparison is what matters when it comes to the financial markets. Now, that's not to say that we don't need financial restraint. I mean, that would be rewarded even more so by the U.S., but it's just we're so far down the road. So I think I look at it, the trend is what's most concerning, right? This national debt has doubled in the last 10 years, quadrupled over the last 20, that's really hard to get your hands on to try and rein that in. It's not as if it's just a slight, steady increase. I mean, it's accelerating this pace of debt accumulation. And I think that's what has people more scared than anything. Where is the breaking point? We just don't know, right? I mean, there's people that have been calling for a currency crisis and a collapse of the U.S. government because of this runaway spending for the better part of 30 years that I've been in the markets, and it hasn't happened yet. I don't think anyone has a definitive answer on where it would or what would

0: cause that. But we do know you're heading down the bad path. It's not sustainable over time.
1: As the national debt goes up, how does that impact prices and affordability for us? I would imagine because inflation is often caused by government spending.
0: Yes.
1: If the government is spending like it's not $40 trillion in debt, is this in fact causing more inflation?
0: It is. And so it's a great connection of just what seems to be concepts that don't make sense to all of us, right? Unless we're educated, and to bring it home to the kitchen table is that as the government spends more and more, it makes things, it puts more money out there in supply, right? They have to print more money to facilitate this deficit spending. And that just pushes up the cost of goods, everyday living. So it does indeed create inflation, which just acts as an accelerant here, right? Because then you can't get ahead of the debt if inflation is running higher and higher. So again, it's a vicious cycle that we've got to stop. If anyone's, you know, ever gotten into credit card debt, you know, at some point you got to stop the spending, start paying down the debt, and that way you can get to a point of financial freedom. Unfortunately, our country is far, far, far away from that, and our politicians need to get us back on the right track. You can't outgrow this deficit, right? That's the other side of the argument here, is that, well, if we just have a booming economy and we innovate more than we've ever done before, we can outgrow this deficit. And I would say, yes, that can happen, but you have to have a finite amount of debt, right? You can't keep growing the debt faster than you can outgrow it. So otherwise, you're just going to chasing it forever.
1: Aren't we having a pretty big boom right now with AI, with data centers? Like if there was a time to grow out of this or even attempt to, are we seeing that? Would this be the time to sort of double down and say, wow, we are growing. Let's try and tackle this debt.
0: I do think so. I've been a kind of early adopter of a lot of technologies. I've always focused on the tech sector my entire career on Wall Street. And I would tell you, I've never seen a time more innovative and promising than now. I mean, yesterday we had news out of the first personalized cancer vaccine. Obviously, think about what that's going to do for the economics and treatment of diseases. And there's just so much positive things. But unfortunately, I liken it to a race. We've given our debt too much of a head start. And it's running so fast in front of us. So even if we have booming economic times and it's accelerating, we've got to stop the spending, the deficit spending at some point, just so we can catch up. And I think that's, you know, now is the time to make that happen. It's a lot harder to do if, you know, God forbid we ever enter into a recession, which we will, right? I mean, it's not a matter of if we will, it's when. And I think that's where things get problematic for politicians, is when we have the next economic downturn. But thankfully, I don't see any signs of that coming, which is just makes this more of an urgent case for us to act now while we can.
1: I know you said that we as individuals don't act like this, right? We have to reconcile our finances at the end of the month. But as individuals, we are also more in debt ourselves. We collectively have $1.26 trillion on our credit cards. And I wonder, is this why we see cost and affordability as the biggest concern in nearly every poll? And how do we square that number with pretty solid consumer confidence and people's willingness to spend?
0: Yeah, it's a funny just divergence, right? Consumer sentiment doesn't always match up with consumer spending. I mean, people have always predicted or calling for, watching for us consumers to slow down, and we just don't. We're pretty resilient. I would say that's a testament to just the dynamism of the everyday American. We're figuring a way out to get the bills paid, whether it's a second and third job, a credit card. We do what we need to get it done. But again, I think it's, look, our government is leading by bad example. Why would we personally get our financial houses in order? What's the incentive when we look at our elected politicians and they're just not doing it with the government money that, oh, by the way, is actually our money that we worked hard for, that they taxed us and now are misappropriating it, right? So I think it's, you know, when we talk about affordability, I think it's a double-edged sword when we see these fraud cases be breaking news where all this money is being wasted, taxpayer money, and we're talking about more taxes. And we certainly couldn't get away with wasting that type of money with our partners and our families and our spouses and all those things. So yeah, it's tough. I think the key here is, you know, credit card balances have never been higher in terms of absolute dollars, but as a percentage of income and assets, they're actually at an okay and healthy spot. But again, it could always be better, right? You could always be in better shape physically. You can always be in better shape financially. And I think that's the, you know, the admonition here is, hey, maybe we can teach. Maybe it's a grassroots teach the government by getting our own personal house, financial houses in order. And maybe they think about doing it at the government level.
1: Lou, if a group of people in Congress decided, you know, we do want to tackle this.
0: Yeah.
1: And it was bipartisan. What would they have to do? Would they be looking at cutting entitlement programs? Are we talking cuts to Medicare and Social Security, which are already going insolvent? Would they have to reconsider the president's tax cuts? Like, what would be
0: I think it's one, two, and three
1: in terms of tackling?
0: Yeah, it's a great question. I don't think you go near the third rail of entitlements, right? I don't think that's something that would win in any election. But I think, you know, DOGE, although it was a short-lived experiment, showed that there was a lot of waste going on and a lot of just mismanagement and inefficiency. So I think that first is where you go after. How do we rid the fraud that has racked up billions and billions of dollars of federal spending that got sent to states and just is unaccounted for? I think that's an easy win for sure. I think you have to look potentially at the tax code, simplifying it, right? Because I think you simplify the tax code and you'll see right now we're having record tax receipts. We've never had this much money coming into the government coffers. So it's not about a problem of income or revenue. It's a spending problem. So, you know, show me your money, how you spend your money. I'll show you what you care about. And right now, we're spending it on a lot of waste, fraud, and abuse. I think that's what would be corrected first. But no, the entitlements, you know, I think you can correct those over time and fund them appropriately when you figure out the rest of the spending that's just getting out of control.
1: All right, before I let you go, I have to ask you, because Vice President Vance said this a few years back, but it's gone viral recently. He said maybe the U.S. dollar should no longer be the world's reserve currency, that it's basically a type of resource curse, that even though it makes imports cheaper for consumers so we can buy more, it adds value to the dollar, making American-made products more expensive. And then this makes things harder for American companies. It adds to the trade deficit. Should we not be the world's reserve currency? How nuanced is this?
0: Yeah.
1: And how much power would we lose without it?
0: I will have a hard time fathoming what else, what would be, right? The Chinese renminbi, the euro, I think all the other alternatives are severely lacking in stability, in trust, in just being democratically run. So, you know, like it or not, some people would love to move to a petrodollar or something that was a combination, a basket. But the U.S. is time and time again, even international countries are using and buying our debt, transacting in U.S. dollars. It is what it is. I don't think maybe J.D. Vance would reconsider that comment nowadays, right? It's going viral now. But even if you wished it, there's been a lot of people in the market that have been wishing for the U.S. to lose its reserve currency status, but it's just not going to happen. There's no suitable replacement. The tech financial guys were thinking at one point Bitcoin would be the replacement. That's proved not to happen. I don't believe it's going to be so. So I think we have to think about how do we improve the status of the U.S. dollar in the world, make it a strong currency, regardless of what's going on. I think that all starts with balancing our budget for the first time in a way too long.
1: Lou Bassanese, thank you so much for joining us.
0: Thank you for having me.

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14: Fox News, I'm Sue Gussman. President Trump spilling the tea on Iran on the radio show of his former lawyer, Michael Cohen, on 77 WABC in New York, explaining the reason the U.S. got involved in a military conflict.
15: They were exactly 2 weeks away from having a nuclear weapon, and that's why I had to do it, because you cannot let them have that kind of a weapon.
14: He says, has the United States not stepped in, Iran would have attacked Israel. Police have identified the man behind the Chucky Halloween mask accused of terrorizing people in Philadelphia. Philadelphia DA Larry Krasner.
16: Who's scared now? Who's running now? We have reason to know that Zymir Hughes is trying to avoid a warrant for his arrest on misdemeanor and felony charges.
14: America's listening to Fox News.

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1: The Seattle Mariners are calling up baseball's top pitching prospect. 22-year-old left-hander Cade Anderson will make his big league debut on Saturday. In Double A, he had a 1.06 ERA with 135 strikeouts. Some scores from around the league Thursday. The Yankees completed a sweep of the Orioles 6-1. The Cardinals survived a wild ninth inning against the Reds 10-9. And the Rangers beat the Nationals 2-0. Jacob DeGrom had 10 strikeouts in the win and also reached 2,000 for his career, the ninth active pitcher to reach that milestone. That's your sports on the Fox News Rundown. Tony Genualdo, Fox News.
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3: Let me clear something up, Kalen. If LeBron James got a throat punch, they ain't moving on. I'm sorry, they're not. See, you want all the attention with this interview, at least that part of the interview, but you don't want the attention that comes with it. Michael Jordan gets throat punched by somebody. First, there's going to be a fight. I get it. That's not your thing. Second, NBA folks are going to still be talking about it. What a part about that don't you understand? I understand. I'm only 24. I'm only blah, blah, blah, blah, blah. If you're going to use all that stuff, then don't do every commercial. Don't put yourself out in front of us all the time. No, the truth of the matter is, you're wrong. Stop whining. You want this. You brought this. You're making the money from it. If Travis Kelce got throat punched in a game, we would still be talking about it until the next week. Maybe forever. For Outkicks, don't at me. I'm Dan Dockich, and this is Fox News Rundown.
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9: This summer, as millions of Americans were enjoying fireworks or gearing up for the fall football season, the campaign of the Democratic Senate candidate Michigan was scrambling to cover up past statements denouncing both. You heard that right. The campaign of Abdul El-Sayed was caught red-handed by CNN, erasing his previous hot takes, declaring that fireworks suck and linking football to slavery. On one hand, you can't blame him. El-Sayed is running for statewide office in Michigan, which voted for President Donald Trump twice in the last decade. It's better to take the hit in the flip-flop and sell voters on his declaration about his supposed love for Michigan football on Saturdays than defend the indefensible. On the other hand, if character is what counts when no one is watching, El-Sayed has shown who he is. Voters should believe him. To be fair, he's not the only candidate navigating the collision course between a hard-left worldview and the political realities of getting elected in a center-right country. In neighboring Wisconsin, Francesca Hong, the Democratic Socialist candidate, came up just short in her gubernatorial primary. Unlike El-Sayed, her past social media commentary surfaced before Election Day, including her support for canceling Thanksgiving. Down the home stretch, Hong's campaign was overrun with similar questions about some of her past and current extreme views. At one point, the candidate even declared Thanksgiving her supposed favorite holiday, but the damage was done. While some expressed surprise at the narrow margin, the more appropriate question is how Hong came within roughly 4,000 votes of grabbing the nomination in one of America's most purple states. One of the leaders of this far-left movement, New York Democrat Representative Alexandria Ocasio-Cortez, has deployed a creative tactic when faced with questions about her past views, saying that woke 1.0 was crazy. There are at least three reasons these seemingly unelectable candidates are driving the national conversation this summer. First, an empowered activist class is stepping up and filling the void of a party in need of new ideas, leaders, and voices. Second, this new crop of candidates grew up in the digital age. El-Sayed is 41. Hong is 37. Ocasio-Cortez is 36. Social media has been readily available to them their entire adult lives. Finally, and most importantly, many of these sentiments are consistent with the core principle of socialism taking hold within the American left. At its core, socialism believes the American experiment is over. The dream is dead. And what better way to express that perspective than opposing football, fireworks, and Thanksgiving? Proponents of socialism want voters to believe it's all about free healthcare, free pre-K, and free college. It's no secret that the GOP faces a challenging midterm electorate. Early voting starts in some states in just a matter of weeks. President Trump is not in the ballot, and the ongoing conflict in Iran has bogged down his approval ratings. Republicans' best case may well be not just that woke 1.0 was crazy, but it never really left the building. Old social media posts and videos can be taken down, but the insight into the worldview and its philosophy remains, and it's downright chilling. I'm Colin Reed, Republican strategist and co-founder of South of Hill Strategies.
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21: What went wrong? I'm Dave Anthony, Fox News. That's the question for investigators the day after a small plane crashed in western Alaska.
22: At a remote radar site, killing everyone on board. Two pilots, six passengers were on that plane. This incident happened at Cape Newenham, and the jet took off from Anchorage. Cause of this crash being investigated by the FAA and the NTSB.
21: Fox's Todd Pyro, the U.S. Army Corps of Engineers, chartered that flight, put out a statement that two of the eight people killed were Army Corps employees. Hours after announcing a plan, he called Economic D-Day to put a financial hurt on Iran President Trump. Went on ABC Radio, telling his former lawyer, Michael Cohen's show.
23: The Navy's gone. The Air Force is gone. The leadership is gone.
1: Part of the problem is so many of the leaders are gone. It's not easy to make a deal. Nobody knows who's leading.
21: This says talks are stalled over Iran's nuclear program and Strait of Hormuz shipping. A Pentagon casualty count since the conflict with Iran started shows in addition to 14 American deaths, more than 750 troops have been wounded. Some troops have been deployed in this conflict are getting a much-talked-about break. Fox's Peter Ducey.
2: American sailors aboard the USS Abraham Lincoln are finally starting a 13,000-mile, month-long journey back home to San Diego. They're being replaced in the Arabian Sea by the USS George Washington after a deployment that lasted 9 months instead of an expected six, leading to complaints about quality of life and food aboard.
21: A New York woman is behind bars facing terror charges. She's accused of plotting to bomb the state capitol in Albany.
3: Her name, Jessica Bowie, a 35-year-old Albany resident who converted to Islam 5 years ago. Now charged with starting her plot last month. Prosecutors say Bowie bought items to build a bomb at a nearby Home Depot, including getting nails, and she planned to put the bomb inside a DoorDash bag.
21: That's Fox's Eric Sean. 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
37: Good morning, I'm Bill Meade. A pilot killed in the mid-air collision with a Pennsylvania State Police helicopter Wednesday is identified as a physician. Officials say 57-year-old Dr. Paul Sokolowski was killed when a small plane he was piloting made a sudden turn, hitting a chopper at the Carlisle Airport, injuring two state troopers on board. Reporter Grace Miller.
38: His hospital profile says he worked in emergency medicine and received his education at Thomas Jefferson University. Penn State Health wrote in a statement that it is deeply saddened by the death of Sokolowski, writing that, quote, "We are focused on supporting Dr. Sokolowski's loved ones and the members of our care team who worked alongside him and are grieving his passing."
37: Little League World Series doing double duty today after yesterday's games were rained out. 1400 AM WRAK is the home of the Little League World Series. 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That's the news. I'm Bill Meade.
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0: Good Friday morning for today. A beautiful day ahead with plenty of sunshine, highs near 80. Increasing clouds tonight with lows falling to near 60. And for Saturday, mostly cloudy with scattered showers, highs in the mid-70s. And Sunday, mostly cloudy with scattered showers, highs into the upper 70s. For iHeartRadio, I'm 2822 Future Alert Meteorologist Logan Westrobe.
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0: Isn't there be a Mangione movie?
1: What, are you kidding? Absolutely.
0: And who would play him? Who is handsome enough to play this assassin?
2: Cruise?
0: We were just laughing. We were just laughing the other day. Why is it Tom Cruise has to sprint in every movie he's ever made? He likes the. He must like the way he looks running full speed. And he looks good. Mangione will plead guilty to federal charges in the killing of the United Healthcare CEO, Brian Thompson. We'll have more on that in our top five stories of the day throughout the morning. The board of the Kennedy Center will make another attempt to add President Trump's name to the venue. Who cares? Millions across the Midwest and the Ohio Valley are under threat of severe storms. And Spider-Man, brand new day. I will never say anything out loud negative about this movie. My wife has told me it would offend too many people. I'll simply say it wasn't for me.
1: Okay.
0: It is the fastest film ever to hit $700 million domestically.
1: Whoa.
0: We've had this conversation before. A lot of that is due to ticket prices, which, by the way, I'd like to bring up.
1: Okay.
0: So Nick gets this wild idea. Hey, let's go to Minneapolis and watch the Thunder play the T-Wolves on Christmas Day, to which I look at him and I go, and you really think your mother and sisters are going to let us miss Christmas Eve and Christmas Day, not to mention two important family days, but my personal favorites are traditions around Christmas Eve. Well, we'll just bring them. You really think your sisters want to go to Minnesota in December so you can go to... the level of selfishness was astounding to me.
1: He's still on the home account, obviously.
0: I want to. I just presume the rest of the world does. And I'm like, I appreciate your love for the Thunder, but you might want to find a different weekend. And then we're just looking at ticket prices.
3: In a different month.
0: In a different month, yeah. Well, if you're going to go to Minnesota, that's a little cold. What was interesting, though, is we started looking at tickets. You can't go to an NFL game or an NBA game, really. I mean, I guess if you sat in the nosebleed, but presumably on the lower level, for under $300 a ticket. And most of them are over $500 a ticket.
1: Well, somebody's got to pay those $150 million salaries.
0: Some of my greatest memories, Chicago Stadium.
1: Sure.
0: My dad would take me and my brothers. You mean to tell me if I wanted to take my three sons to a basketball game, it's $2,000? And that's before we park and before we eat?
1: No hot dogs, no popcorn.
0: Dad, I'm really thirsty. Sorry, son, we're broke.
1: Save your spit.
0: Isn't that ridiculous?
1: Yeah,
0: you could fly to Europe for less than you can sit and watch this two-hour game. I was even looking at the Indiana Fever. And you can't, they're like 150, 160 if you're anywhere near the court.
1: Yeah, but they fight.
0: Well, that's what I like.
1: That's like a hockey game. At a
0: cat fight. Yeah, it might have a game breakout. The obvious things in life are the toughest to explain. I've grown convinced of that. I'll never forget the nightmare that was 8 years of Barack Obama because, well, there were two dynamics involved. Barack Obama would be truthful defining the problem and then distorted it
4: to campaign
0: in the solution.
4: Republican Senator Darlene Graham.
0: And you can, meanwhile, Bernie Sanders, and again, for the longest time, it's one thing for Bernie to stand in solidarity. I mean, he is the father, not the father of socialism, that's Karl Marx, but he's the father of this socialistic movement in American government. And, it was one thing when he would stand with AOC or even Elizabeth Warren or others. But I mean, now you're getting to real goofballs. Bernie Sanders, I don't know why you just wouldn't be quiet on this one, but he's coming out endorsing Democratic Socialist Nixon down in Florida. Look, the reality is it's not worth the political capital. She has no chance of winning. This is not just someone that believes like Bernie. This is somebody that is... I don't know how to tell you. I mean, it's all a circus. So, but I think we all have a little more respect for the person on the tightrope or the rings swings or whatever it is versus the clowns. I mean, she would fall under a clown cast member. I don't mean that mean. I just mean this is somebody that can't even articulate the platform. This was her yesterday talking about drag shows.
2: I don't understand. Like, there's no sexualization at a drag show. It's just people dressing up and singing and performing. I've taken my children to drag shows, and it's fun. It's entertainment. It's wholesome entertainment. Yes. And there's nothing wrong. It's just...
0: I like the podcaster she's talking to. Just nodding like, yeah. I mean, come on. It's just wholesome.
1: What, have you seen that? Have you seen the video of that? If you're playing the video, that lady looks kind of like a female Urkel.
0: Well, yeah. Oh, wow. Well, you know, Urkel doesn't look like Urkel anymore. He now hosts a game show on the Game Show Network. And because that is the official network of the nursing home, I see more game show than anything. that's Urkel, the character. Yes. No. I mean, these people aren't, you know, they're just not serious enough to politically stand with, expend capital, and endorse. I get more and more put in positions where I have to, but usually if I have nothing good to say, it just never comes up. And again, you only know, you know, what I put on the table. But this, you know, it's kind of like, I guess here's the analogy I'm looking for. Gee, now the equipment's working and my brain won't work. Here's the analogy I'm looking for. If you can't figure out where this is headed, then you're just lost. All right. So, I mean, at some point, there's a million theories at once. Is this all a campaign being allowed and played out by one side to scam the other, or from within the one side to take it over? And yet it's getting less and less serious. This is not even worthy of our time or our conversation, yet it is a top story. So by definition, we're forced to talk about it. I mean, it is really uncomfortable to do. So, you know, normally I would say, you know, if I don't have anything good to say, I just don't bring it up. You don't know what everything I've told people a million times, I probably spend 80% of my time reading and studying things I never talk about. And there's a point that you would say, well, that's a tremendous waste of your time, but it's necessary. And it's in there and it speaks to my discernment. So it, you know, it's not a waste of time and it's necessary, but this is nonsensical. So I don't know how to use 40 years of geopolitical, God, I hate saying it this way, expertise, and apply it to such a thing. I think it'd be like asking a surgeon, you know, could you help me with my pet cockroach? He's dragging his back leg. I mean, it's an insult to the man's expertise. But, you know, Bernie Sanders, you know, is the opposite. I mean, you know, Bernie Sanders managed to get a good portion of the country to support him, so much so he almost got a Democratic presidential nomination in a party he didn't even belong to. I mean, you know, you could say what you want about Bernie, but this isn't Bernie.
2: I don't understand, like, there's no sexualization at a drag show. It's just people dressing up and singing and performing.
0: I mean, that's just not going to... She would need a million... About Red, wouldn't you probably exegete about a million Republican votes to pull this off statewide in Florida, and of all places, Florida? Does anybody think that's a serious candidate for the United States Senate?
3: She would need nobody to show up and vote.
0: Well, they could do it that way too. But yeah, there are a million more registered Republicans in the state of Florida. I mean, you would need the lowest of lowest turnouts, or you need somebody at least like Bernie who was capable of getting young people to buy in. This is not serious. I know that was a terrible segment because I don't want to say anything mean. I'm not going to allow this kind of nonsense to trick me into lowering my standards. But yeah, this is a really bad, this is a really bad spotlight moment for the Democrats. And here is the Socialist Democrats' founding father, if you will, in modern politics, endorsing something like that. I don't have words. I brought up earlier off the air that by numbers, the most influential person in America today by numbers is Joe Rogan. You know, if we were having a who's Johnny Carson right now? Not that Johnny would have done this kind of stuff, but who's Johnny Carson? It's not Jimmy Fallon. It's not Jimmy Kimmel. It's Joe Rogan by the millions. And Joe Rogan finally speaks out on Democrat socialist ideology. Guess what his response was? It sucks. That's the level of eloquence. I've looked it all over and it sucks. That's how dismissive and obvious it is. So we'll try to put some of this stuff into perspective. It was just a crazy start to the show. I almost need to gurgle. First, Jeff leaves. I don't know if it was his phone on, his laptop on. Mm-hmm. You know, normally I'm very busy working. He's very busy working. And we really don't start talking to each other until 2 minutes before the top of the hour.
5: Mm-hmm.
0: Not today. And, you know, usually when I'm seeing it, he talks to himself a lot. I've gotten used to that. It's not like I open the mic and go, are you trying to talk to me? No, I know he talks to himself.
5: Right.
0: Now I know what he's saying. 1-2-6-7-5-8-9-2-1-6-7-9-8-9-2. You must have repeated that number I don't know how many times.
5: Yeah, it wouldn't. We've had some serious computer
0: issues. And I keep still trying to, you know, concentrate. Then all of a sudden he starts a 20-minute modern day Dear Abby with an old woman who, by the way, was more interesting than Angie Nixon, more articulate than Angie Nixon.
5: It came across my time. Have you never seen the Fruitcake Lady?
0: I have never
5: on Jay
0: heard.
5: Leno?
0: No, I have never seen that. Oh. But this was callers calling in.
5: Yeah.
0: And it goes on for like 25 minutes. And I'm telling you, I can't play most of it for you.
5: 4 minutes.
0: No, it was longer than that. And it was absolutely hysterical.
5: I'm so sorry.
0: But if you can imagine a frank older woman answering these, you know, ridiculous questions that we're having in third world problems or first world problems. It was hilarious. Thank you. And then the whole network goes down.
5: Yeah.
0: Meanwhile, I'm trying to talk to Red. Red can't talk to me. He says his broadcaster is down.
5: His roadcaster.
0: I know. He called it a broadcaster. And I'm like,
3: I said roadcaster.
0: I have zero trust in any of you. I may erect a satellite tower myself in my backyard and eliminate.
5: Listen, we got you, middle. Boo. We got you, Boo.
0: All right, have you figured out? Long as, and then you froze, so I don't know. In fact, while that happens, mm-hmm. I'm looking over this story about, I mean, this woman in Albany. Oh, my gosh. And I tell you, that's something you don't normally see. A young woman get radicalized by Islam and plan a terror attack. I mean, young men, yes, all the time. This was a young woman, and she was assisting terrorist organizations. I mean, we are approaching the 25th anniversary of 9/11. I mean, I think we're doing better at all our agencies communicating. I thank God every day that there hasn't been a 9/12. Quite frankly, I can't believe there hasn't. But if you don't think somebody's going to try something on the 25th anniversary, but for the grace of God, what is there to protect us? And this was on the Capitol in Albany. I'll have that story coming up in a minute. All right, so pretty chaotic start to a Friday. Do you want to start over with Paul Harvey? That's how the show started. I mean, you play Woody.
5: We can, but let's go ahead. Let's get into commercial break.
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3: USS Abraham Lincoln is being relieved in the Middle East by the USS George Washington, according to multiple reports. The San Diego-based Lincoln crew can now prepare to return home after spending months at sea. There have been concerns about the roughly 5,000 sailors who left San Diego in November, setting a modern record for the longest carrier deployment. A state of emergency is in effect in Dover, Delaware, after a large tornado tore through the capital Thursday night. The storm downed trees and power lines, flooded roads and damaged buildings. Police report significant damage and scattered debris and are asking residents to stay off the roads while emergency crews respond.
4: You're a man who needs to control his fate.
3: The Odyssey has set an all-time R-rated record this week after being in theaters for over a month. The Odyssey became the highest-grossing R-rated movie of all time. I'm Michael Kastner.
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5: Good morning, I'm Bill Meade. The pilot killed in a plane crash with a PSB helicopter Wednesday evening in Carlisle has been identified as 57-year-old Dr. Paul Sokolowski. Officials say he was an emergency medicine physician, reporter Grace Miller.
6: According to his LinkedIn profile, he'd worked at multiple hospitals for decades, also formerly teaching at Penn State College of Medicine. His page also says he had a commercial pilot's license and was a certified flight instructor. Earlier in his life, his page says he worked as security police for the Pennsylvania Air National Guard.
5: We are looking for much nicer weather today as the Little League World Series continues. 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That's the news. I'm Bill Meade.
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0: K. Everybody's talking, but who's talking with you? You're listening to your morning show with Michael Del Giorno.
1: Okay, I know it's ADHD hour, so I can be all over the board with the topic. I'm going to see Leanne Morgan on Saturday at the Orpheum in Memphis. So excited. The other thing is, when you were talking about Red, I'm sure you've seen, I love Vince Vaughn, in Couples Retreat. It was so funny when he was in the water rambling when he was supposedly getting attacked by sharks. Classic movie.
2: I know my truth. That was I know my truth. You know your truth. I know my truth. And John Michael Higgins, he prefers Michael, who played the counselor in that. He just goes, interesting, and starts. I have a huge distraction today, and my prayer falling asleep very late last night was that distraction wouldn't diminish our time together today, because time is so precious. But boy, did Red, Jeffrey, and technology take care of the distraction. Thanks for adding to it, Lisa.
3: I'm going to have to take the fall for all of it. It was.
2: I don't know what's going on over there. And then on top of it all, now I'm addicted to the fruitcake lady. What, Red?
4: I said, you're welcome.
2: Oh, yeah. Thank you. If you're just waking up 36 minutes after the hour, early bird gets the worm, sleepy squirrel but misses the nut. That's the normal jargon. News-wise, you're not missing a lot. I mean, The Odyssey became the highest-grossing R-rated movie. Rory McIlroy is one of five in the lead at the BMW Championship in St. Louis. And we were kind of trying to put some thoughts together on why on earth Bernie Sanders, sure, a socialist, but, you know, at least one that was able to convince a good portion of the country to make him president of the United States, why he would stand behind this goofball down in Florida. But this is the moment I wanted you to be listening today. I love old expressions. The baby with the bathwater means nothing to anybody anymore. But there was a time in America where it meant everything. When you didn't have floors and you were walking on dirt, bodies got dirty and sweaty. And if you had one bucket of pail, you know, or however size bucket of water, and dad went first, and then mom, and then oldest to youngest, by the time you're the baby, your bath is in a filthy bath of water. So filthy, you might not see the baby and empty the bucket, baby and all. It meant something because it was a reality. I mean, if you want to go down a rabbit hole, old expressions that really meant something then, sometimes you say them now and people don't even know what they mean. And it's what they need to learn the most. A lot of these old expressions, you know, laugh if you want about fruitcake lady. I got news for you. America needs fruitcake lady more than they need virtually everybody doing a podcast, a radio show, or a television show today. Someone to look them in the eye with self-evident truth and common sense and tell them like it is. So there's an old expression I wanted to start with today. And this is one of those that kind of lingers. Some people still say it now and then. A snake in the grass. What's the meaning behind the expression snake in the grass? It's a hidden threat. A threat that you're not looking for. A threat that you're ignoring. And it's right there, ready to strike. The ultimate lesson is you can't protect yourself against a danger you do not notice. It is a bit of a betrayal. People often use snake metaphors to describe deceitfulness in an individual. One who would hide their bad intentions. It's a lesson of vigilance. Letting your guard down in a risky situation always leads to a painful surprise. Or a painful strike. We're coming up at the 25th anniversary of 9/11. I wrote a book. My gosh, I think I wrote it in... Jeffrey, is there a date at the front of that book? I want to say I wrote it in 2003 or 4. Isn't that awful?
3: Red's got it.
2: I don't know if there's a date on it. But anyway, just a couple of years after 9/11. Now, at the time I wrote this, in one of the best chapters we address in our 9/11 anniversary address every year, I usually do an excerpt from it. Was it 2004? Yeah, I got a memory. I wrote that whole book in about, I just didn't sleep 4 nights. So I would work, and then I'd stay up all night writing it with my cat Lexi by my keyboard. By the time I had written it, America had already forgotten the enemy, had already made the enemy the president of the United States and American foreign policy. Now, you're free to do that, but the snake is still in the grass. And the snake wasn't just in the grass. Even by 2004, it had crept into our kids' bedrooms and classrooms. If you talked to me in 2004, you'd have talked to somebody in awe of what was experienced and how quickly it was forgotten. And that's 20 plus years ago. If you'd have talked to me in 2004, you'd have talked to somebody who would tell you, oh, there's going to be a 9/12. And I can't believe it hasn't happened yet. And 20 years later, come on. So it'd be easy for anybody on the radio to say, CBS News headline, woman accused of plotting major attack on New York State Capitol building in Albany. And in a slow news cycle like we're in right now, or a busy time where everybody wants to talk about socialists or Sophie Cunningham, and I'd rather talk about Sophie Cunningham, story like this, a headline like this can get lost, let alone the story. And the most throwaway thing anybody could say, like baby in a bathwater, a snake in the grass, is, well, let this be a reminder to all who have forgotten that next month is the 25th anniversary of 9/11. The FBI said Thursday it thwarted a potential terror attack in Albany, New York. A New York woman is accused of plotting a major attack on the state Capitol building. In a criminal complaint, federal prosecutors in the Northern District of New York charged Jessica Bowie, 35 years old, a 35-year-old woman. Imagine how low on the list that would be for a profiler at the FBI. Charged Jessica Bowie, 35, with attempting to provide material support for foreign terrorist organizations. If convicted, she faces a sentence of 20 years in prison and a fine of $250,000. Bowie lives in Albany, plotted between July 16th and August 17th of this year to attack the New York State Capitol building using explosives. According to First Assistant U.S. Attorney, Bowie had plotted to use an explosive device to attack the New York State Capitol and the New York State senators. The allegations in the complaint are deeply disturbing that someone would harbor such hatred towards our way of life and seek to target the New York State Capitol and New York State senators. That's an attack on democracy itself and one that will not be tolerated. I almost want to stop there. Why is it we only have the mentality of an attack on democracy itself and one we will not tolerate after an attack, never in vigilance before? I often warn people, if your lesson of 9/11 is, I'll always remember, you missed the point. The lives that were lost tragically on that day don't need to be remembered. They need to be honored. And you honor them by staying vigilant. You honor them by creating an atmosphere in which it could never happen again to someone else. And yet, they're still getting radicalized online. They're still spreading the message of hate and violence. Now, in the courtroom public opinion and in public, we all have conversations about tolerance and inclusion. And anybody that speaks against something, whether it's accurate or not, is Islamophobic. They're all wonderful and you're hateful. Why is it nobody ever gets radicalized online in such a way. Oh, but that's just a small portion that are radical jihadists. You mean like the Prophet himself? I say this in hopes that repetition is the mother of all learning. Unlike Christ, Muhammad is three very inconsistent examples. At first, he was tolerant. He was inclusive. He was one of 365 religions in Mecca. But that changed. So he populated. He was one of 365. Then he began to agitate. Then he began to kill. Then he began to rob. And so to this day, you have three types of Muslims. Very ignorant to call all Muslims terrorists. They're not. And thank God, many of them follow the first example only. Now, it's not an example I think is going to lead to eternal life, and I'm not required to validate their faith any more than they're required to validate mine. But they're harmless and, in many cases, great people. Then there are those that are political Islamists. They're here to populate and multiply and infiltrate and then agitate. And when they get to a certain point, they will wage war. And then there are those that are jihadist and warlike, like Muhammad was at the end of his life and instructs them to be. And they will kill you immediately without any warning, just like a snake in the grass. Now, here's the dilemma for all of us. We don't know which one we're dealing with until they act. And if it's the snake in the grass, it's too late. Now, for the record, just to say it out loud, they attacked on 9/11, and it's the 25th anniversary. The original 9/11 date matters. And the 25th anniversary is bound to matter. We made a pledge a long time ago not to tell people how to think, but help you ask the right questions and achieve your own self-discovery. Well, here's the question of the day. How ignorant are we today compared to 25 years ago? Is anybody even aware of the snake in the grass 25 years later? Or has it infiltrated one of our major parties, let alone our halls of government? Are we any smarter today? Are we any safer today? Have we let our guard down to such a level that the only thing left shocking would be if the snake didn't bite us again? If you knew what was inside your dog's bag of food, I don't think you'd pour it today. BHA, BHT. 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Let me tell you something. It's so good, your dog's going to ask for it by name. Rough! Rough Greens! I'd say play Scout doing it, but I don't trust you to hit a button right today. Don't!
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2: That's my boy. 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I shouldn't say Rough Green's too loud. He might start barking. 50 minutes after the hour, not one, not two, not three, but your top five stories of the day. And oh my gosh, if my eyes don't deceive me, there's something going wrong around. I think I see DZ. A surprise visit coming. 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
8: Good Friday morning for today. A beautiful day ahead with plenty of sunshine, highs near 80. Increasing clouds tonight with lows falling to near 60. And for Saturday, mostly cloudy with scattered showers, highs in the mid-70s. And Sunday, mostly cloudy with scattered showers, highs into the upper 70s. For iHeartRadio, I'm 2822 Future Alert Meteorologist Logan Maestro.
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13: You have a seat at the head of America's kitchen table. 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
14: Well, it's hard to not say Stairway to Heaven is your favorite Led Zeppelin song ever. But I got to tell you something, Fool in the Rain is mine. And as much as I love John Bonham and the brilliance of John Bonham throughout all their music.
15: Sure.
14: Just something about the beat of this. Robert Plant, of course, whose birthday was yesterday. You know whose birthday it would have been today?
15: Who's that?
14: Hayden Panettiere.
15: No,
14: her birthday would have been today.
15: Wow.
14: Robert Plant and Led Zeppelin, Fool in the Rain, 54 minutes after the hour. I got another song that's a big hit from about that same era. It's our top 5 stories of the day, Sounder. The White House has announced new sanctions against Cuba. It's all a part of the Trump administration's pressure campaign against Havana. Scott Carr has more.
16: The latest round of sanctions by the Trump administration are aimed at leaders of the Cuban Institute of Friendship with the Peoples, which Secretary of State Marco Rubio claims exploits educational exchange in order, he says, to radicalize subversives. Rubio says in a statement the Trump administration will not stand by while a hostile foreign power seeks to exploit our freedoms. In Washington, I'm Scott Carr.
14: Speaking of great lead singers, here's another one. Another one bites the dust. Another one buys the dust. A major polling firm is suspended. Why? Using data from a pollster after discovering evidence the firm allegedly falsified the data. Tammy Trujillo reports.
17: The survey in question from the Public Sentiment Institute was on the candidates in Florida's gubernatorial Republican primary race. This after another shocking announcement from the fake polling center Median Strategies, which admitted to spreading false data as a social experiment. 50 Plus One announced it was permanently banning data from the firm, which appeared to boost poll numbers of the candidate that paid for the poll. I'm Tammy Trujillo.
14: You know, I'm a little odd in that I've never met anybody that likes fruit as much as me. I love bananas. I could eat one or two bananas a day. I love apples. I love blueberries, raspberries, a blueberry pie, for crying out loud. And then my daughter came along. And, when your kids take after you, like, I'm an animal freak. And, I mean, doves come to me, all right? So, nobody loves animals like me. And then I have kids that all love them. Well, the house fills up like a zoo, and I'm not going to stop them. That kind of a thing. So, but I love fruit, so does my daughter. So my daughter, Alex, gets me started. Now, this I had never done in my life. Just buy big containers of blueberries and just eat them by the handful.
11: Like popcorn.
14: Yeah, just eat them like popcorn kind of a thing. So, every now and then we get these, health things and recalls. And they mean nothing to me because it's nothing I eat. This one does. Frozen blueberry recall. It's now at a most severe risk level. More from Monica Nelson.
15: The FDA initiated the recall for the product sold at Publix supermarkets in early July. Publix reminds customers not to consume the blueberries and instead discard or return to the store for a full refund. Now the FDA has issued a class one recall, which means that consuming the product comes with a reasonable probability that could cause serious adverse health consequences or death. I'm Monica Nelson.
14: So the good news is I don't do frozen blueberries. The bad news is, and the recall's at Publix, where I shop.
18: You're a man who needs to control
19: the Odyssey. Has become the highest grossing R-rated movie of all time. The epic film by Christopher Nolan has made $1.3 billion worldwide. That edges out the previous record holder, Deadpool and Wolverine, by $20 million. Those two films and the 2019 movie The Joker are the only R-rated movies to ever gross over $1 billion. Well, PGA Golf. Headed towards the PGA champion. Rory McIlroy, 1 of 5, sharing the lead at 6 under par in St. Louis at the BMW Championship. They head into round two today. NFL football, 49ers, 41-17 over the Chargers. Cards beat the Reds 10-9. Guardians over the Giants 5-2. Rays lost 5-1 to the Blue Jays. A's fell 6-2 in Kansas City. And the Angels pounded the Astros 18-3. Birthdays today. The Long Island Lolita. Joey Buttafuoco's girl, Amy Fisher, 52. Sex and the City's Kim Cattrall is 70. Country singer Casey Musgraves, 38. And runner Usain Bolt is 40. If it's your birthday, happy birthday. So glad you were born. Sorry we messed up your birthday with this hour. We'll see you next hour.
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2: What went wrong? I'm Dave Anthony, Fox News. That's the question for investigators the day after a small plane crashed in western Alaska.
3: At a remote radar site, killing everyone on board. Two pilots, six passengers were on that plane. This incident happened at Cape Newenham, and the jet took off from Anchorage. Cause of this crash being investigated by the FAA and the NTSB.
2: Fox's Todd Pyro, the U.S. Army Corps of Engineers, chartered that flight, put out a statement that two of the eight people killed were Army Corps employees. Hours after announcing a plan, he called economic D-Day to put a financial hurt on Iran. President Trump went on ABC radio, telling his former lawyer, Michael Cohen's show,
4: the Navy's gone. The Air Force is gone. The leadership is gone. Part of the problem is so many of the leaders are gone. It's not easy to make a deal. Nobody knows who's leading.
2: This says talks are stalled over Iran's nuclear program and Strait of Hormuz shipping. A Pentagon casualty count since the conflict with Iran started shows in addition to 14 American deaths, more than 750 troops have been wounded. Some troops have been deployed in this conflict are getting a much-talked-about break. Fox's Peter Ducey.
5: American sailors aboard the USS Abraham Lincoln are finally starting a 13,000-mile, month-long journey back home to San Diego. They're being replaced in the Arabian Sea by the USS George Washington after a deployment that lasted 9 months instead of an expected six, leading to complaints about quality of life and food aboard.
2: A New York woman is behind bars facing terror charges. She's accused of plotting to bomb the state capitol in Albany.
6: Her name, Jessica Bowie, a 35-year-old Albany resident who converted to Islam 5 years ago. Now charged with starting her plot last month. Prosecutors say Bowie bought items to build a bomb at a nearby Home Depot, including getting nails, and she planned to put the bomb inside a DoorDash bag.
2: That's Fox's Eric Sean. 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
19: Good morning, I'm Bill Meade. The pilot killed in a plane crash with a PSB helicopter Wednesday evening in Carlisle has been identified as 57-year-old Dr. Paul Sokolowski. Officials say he was an emergency medicine physician, reporter Grace Miller.
20: According to his LinkedIn profile, he'd worked at multiple hospitals for decades, also formerly teaching at Penn State College of Medicine. His page also says he had a commercial pilot's license and was a certified flight instructor. Earlier in his life, his page says he worked as security police for the Pennsylvania Air National Guard.
19: We are looking for much nicer weather today as the Little League World Series continues. Yesterday's games were rained out. 1400 AM WRAK is the home of the Little League World Series. 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That's the news. I'm Bill Meade.
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22: How's it going, fellow sports fans? It's Andy West. Let's look back on this day in sports history, August 21st. We'll start today way back in 1931. Yankee slugger Babe Ruth becomes the first Major League Baseball player to hit 600 career home runs as the New York Yankees defeat the St. Louis Browns 11-7. Babe Ruth would finish his career with 714 home runs. Jumping way ahead, today in 2007, Garrett Anderson of the Los Angeles Angels drove in a team record 10 runs in an 18-9 rout of the New York Yankees. Anderson hit a grand slam, a three-run homer, a two-run double, and an RBI double to become the 12th player in Major League history to have 10 RBIs in a game. And today in 2016, Kevin Durant scores 30 points and helps the Americans rout Serbia 96-66 for their third straight basketball gold medal. It caps an Olympics in which the U.S. dominated the medal tables, both the gold, 46 of them, and overall totals, 121. The 51 total medal margin over second place China is the largest in a non-boycotted Olympics in nearly a century.
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11: Have you heard the news? 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
16: Good Friday morning for today. A beautiful day ahead with plenty of sunshine. Highs near 80. Increasing clouds tonight with lows falling to near 60. And for Saturday, mostly cloudy with scattered showers. Highs in the mid-70s. And Sunday, mostly cloudy with scattered showers. Highs into the upper 70s. For iHeartRadio, I'm 2822 Future Alert Meteorologist Logan Maestro.
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24: Starting your morning off right. A new way of talk. A new way of understanding. Because we're in this together. 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
25: The golden tones of Mike McCann, they sound good on any day, but especially good on a Friday. August the 21st, Year of Our Lord 2026 on the air, streaming live on your iHeartRadio app. This is the show that belongs to you. This is your morning show. Honored to serve you. I'm Michael. Jeffrey's, well, lost control of everything. Red is in losing control of everything, including his broadcaster. Overcoming all the distractions, I am your humbled host. The USS Abraham Lincoln making the long journey home, being relieved of action in the Middle East. Bernie Sanders comes out and strongly endorses Democrat Socialist Angie Nixon in Florida. Why? We can't seem to figure out. We do have severe storms that are starting to rumble over 32 million people from southern Connecticut all the way to Virginia, including New York City, Philadelphia, and Baltimore. Donna Duck. Odyssey becomes the highest grossing R-rated movie of all time, and I am dreading next hour.
26: What is that?
25: Well, the hands down biggest story of the week is America's $40 trillion in debt.
26: Okay.
25: $11.7 trillion of that? On Donald Trump's watch. Now, how do I do Friday with 47 and not bring that up?
26: Maybe you
25: and
26: should.
25: And how mad he's going to get so. I mean, he's going to scream at me. He might even hang up on me.
26: He could.
25: It's the dysfunction Friday or Friday with 47, 1 hour from now. Growing public opposition, or is it bots from China, to data centers could threaten the rapid expansion of AI. National correspondent Roy O'Neill is here with the backlash, concerns over energy use, and what it means for AI's future. Good morning, Rory.
27: Well, good morning, because you and I are tapping into these data centers every time we stream a movie or use ChatGPT or something. So the data demand is there, and already more than 4,000 of these data centers exist across the country, but there are plans for another 3,000 more. And we've seen once vocal advocates like the governor of Texas saying, well, maybe we should take our foot off the gas here a little bit and slow down for a minute. A lot of residents just think they're getting a bad deal from their local leaders. These data centers come in and then 6 months later, people are getting a bill for a new power plant or a new water treatment center, not realizing that these data centers come with a pretty hefty price on the local utilities.
25: It's not like this is a fresh argument, Rory, by any means. I thought that they had come up with some kind of an agreement that the tech companies themselves were going to subsidize the difference so it didn't get to the consumers.
27: But in some cases, that's happening. In many others, though, the horse has already left the barn and they've got the bad deal. And oftentimes, you know, there aren't people to go complain and yell at because these data centers rarely have anyone working in them, or maybe two or three people who aren't really responsible for big corporate decisions. So I think what's happening, and you suggested it there, is that people are waking up to, wait a minute, we're getting a bad deal here. And I think they just want better terms. And I think the first thing that's going to happen, even President Trump suggested it, is we're not going to be calling them data centers anymore.
1: I'll never forget. New City Communications was a great company I worked for. Probably the best radio company that maybe ever existed.
27: Until it
1: merged with Cox, which became
27: I
1: something.
27: I was going to say, until now, don't bite the hands. Okay.
1: Yeah. Listen, iHeart Today, is the only place. I love my company very much. We had all the great things to keep our eye on. And one of them was careful of those who ready, shoot, aim.
27: Right.
1: Look, at some point with AI, we were forced to ready, shoot, aim. And now we also find ourselves in a race because if we sit on our hands and don't pull the trigger, other countries will and we will fall behind. So, that all has to be measured in. But where does a story like this, and again, some of it's anecdotal. There are places it's fine. There are places it's welcome. There are places it's not working fine and it's getting passed on to consumers and it's not welcome. It's a boom, I can tell you, for electrical engineers, but not necessarily for jobs. So this is one that we're ready shooting aiming, and I don't know that anybody's helping with the aim.
27: Well, I also think a lot of government leaders, the town council, the city council, the county commission, it's been a big learning curve for them. I think they were, I wouldn't say sold a bill of goods, but they were sold something that wasn't really what it turned out to be, or they hid all the hidden costs of a data center. So I think that the local government saw, that's going to be a $100 million investment and didn't read the second paragraph saying, and it's going to be $85 million in utility costs, to really offset things.
1: I wonder how much of the problem is Corey, my yard boy, who, by the way, put together a great picture of me, like Dr. Doolittle with all the animals on me, like an Ace Ventura. I don't know how much energy that burned to create that picture, but I do love that picture. Yeah, no, AI is here. There's no getting around it now. How we pay for it and regulate it.
27: Just do it smart. That's all. And when Elon Musk wants to put them all in space, which may be the best option, expensive, obviously, at the start, but then you don't have to worry about cooling it up there.
1: There you go. Eric Swalwell. What was up with the... Look, something's going on here. Now, it could be, Eric Swalwell's political career is done, so this can't be politically motivated. Why the FBI seize his devices concerning sexual misconduct investigations. Roy will be back in the third hour with that story. All right, can't have your morning show without your voice. It's always my favorite part of the show. Because at the end of the day, there's nothing more valuable than us sharing life together. And this is how we do it. If you're new to the show in one of our new cities, there's a talk back line. We don't call a 1-800 number. We have one actually, but this notion of rotting on hold, waiting to get your chance, we just don't play that game. Your time is too valuable, especially in the morning. So if you're listening on your iHeart app, there's a little microphone. You press it, counts you down 3, 2, 1, gives you 30 seconds and as many takes as you need to make your comment, ask your question. You say it, you send it, and boom, we hear it. That's why it's called your morning show. Here's Rob. He used the button in Knoxville.
2: Unfortunately, people as a whole have a very short attention span and memory, and the fact that a political party and several cities are now ran by these Islamist wannabe terrorists, it's going to take something like 9/11 or bigger again to remind everyone you cannot trust these people and have them in our communities.
1: And I think there's a legitimate way to distinguish between a peace-loving Muslim and a political Islamist. In fact, none of them are hiding it. Now, if you press them on certain things, they will lie, which they're allowed to, Takiyah. But you'll know. They're all pretty frank and upfront about their views of America and its history. About their views on Israel. About their ambitions for Palestine, which is code word for Hamas and Israel's right to not exist. Just like Rory said, you got to be smart. And I want you to be smarter, not dumber. I hate when I see members of Congress saying dumb things like, we can't allow Muslims in this country. Well, wait a minute. That's not a smart enough statement. Don't be an idiot. Don't become what they're characterizing you as. But if you're smart, you can tell who's a Muslim and who's an Islamist. you better keep your eye out for the jihadists and the snake in the grass. And of course, this has to do with, we had a 34-year-old woman radicalized, getting ready to carry out a terrorist attack on the New York State Capitol in Albany. I loved how the 9/11 Commission concluded it was a failure of imagination. I mean, that was so insulting to me because I saw the movie Executive Decision with Kurt Russell. What do you mean failure of imagination? It was in a movie 4 years earlier. Well, we didn't have, you know, NSA didn't know what CIA knew, didn't know what the State Department knew, didn't know what local enforcement knew. Now we got to create Homeland Security so they all communicate. I mean, I find us as blind, ignorant, and susceptible today as we were on 9/10/2001. Surrounded by so much bigger than a giraffe ignorance, they'll probably conclude the next 9/11 was a failure of imagination. It was a failure of vigilance and intelligence. Human intelligence. Steve's in Oklahoma City.
3: While abolish ICE echoes around and defund the police is the sound, those very same crews protected the views of the lawmakers' own Capitol ground. Imagine the campaign ads. Hey, vote for us. We want to defund the people who just stopped a bomb that almost killed us.
1: If I were to die today, and I read a great book on heaven, brilliantly written and scripturally based. No, I don't think anybody's looking down on us. But I think they'll catch up when we get there. I wouldn't doubt if I died today and I ran into my grandmother, she'd ask me about Victor and Bobby and, you know, we'd catch up. She'd probably be aware of those who have passed and joined her in paradise, but, you know, you can give them updates. I would not know. If I died today and ran into my grandmother and she goes, what's going on down there? I wouldn't even know where to begin. Well, they don't know what a boy or a girl. What are you talking about? They don't know what a boy or a girl is. What? They don't know what bathroom to go to. What are you talking about? People are running for the United States Senate to abolish the Senate. Why would you apply for a job you don't want to exist? You know. But Steve, we'll add that. They want to abolish the police and prisons. The very police that saved them from a terrorist attack yesterday. The very prison that would protect us from this nut. So she wouldn't plot again. That's why I subtitled my book 24 years ago, The Only Thing Left Shocking in Life is the Truth. Donna's in Philadelphia.
4: Good morning. I was thinking about gender reveal parties. For those that truly believe there are 64 different types of genders, it must be very disappointing.
1: Well, if it's an ice cream cake, Baskin-Robbins only goes to what, 36 flavors? I don't know.
26: 33 wonderful flavors.
1: Is it 33?
26: Yeah.
1: Shows you how long it's been since I've been to Baskin-Robbins. Colt is listening to us in Kentucky.
5: A lot of the sand issues, it's a cultural issue. We growed up, we were dirtiest to cleanest, and I'm only 37 years old, so the culture is what's changed. It's not the sands. People just don't respect where they come from. And it's the same issues with the 9/11 and not knowing what's going on in this world and what we need to be watching for. Nobody cares anymore. They don't pay attention.
1: Yeah. We were talking earlier about sayings, you know, snake in the grass. And then I use the analogy of bath, you know, don't throw the baby out with the bath water. And then I explain the origins. There used to not be real floors. You were walking on dirt all day. You were dirty. And it would always go dad first, then mom, oldest to youngest. By the time you got to the baby, that water was filthy. So filthy, you couldn't see the baby. Sometimes they'd throw the water out with the baby still in it because I couldn't see the baby. And we delved into snake in the grass and the vigilance it takes to see an enemy hiding who will by its nature strike again, with the suggestion being this thwarted terrorist attack in New York, a 25th anniversary. Victory always emboldens them, and anniversaries always embold terrorists, as does any sign of weakness. We couldn't be weaker. They couldn't be more victorious. The mayor is an Islamist 25 years later. And the anniversary, well, I don't have to tell you, is only 20 days away. Gold and silver recently soared to record highs. It did pull back. So one early question might be, are precious metals still a good buy? And the answer, major banks think so. And they're forecasting even higher prices ahead. And why? Well, as you know, we're $40 trillion in debt. The dollar is declining and inflation keeps shrinking our savings. And even with corrections along the way, gold remains a historical hedge for wealth protection. That's why Morgan Stanley ditched the 60-40 stock formula to bonds. They're now recommending up to 20% in precious metals and gold. 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Well, I've been in love before, and I've done top five stories before. And the hardest part, of course, is when you're in it, which we're not yet. They're next. It's 22 minutes after the hour.

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0: from Oklahoma City to Youngstown and St. Louis to Tampa Bay, it's your morning show with Michael Del Giorno.
1: It's my club walk. This is how I walk through the club.
2: Yeah, I can see that.
1: With Freddie Mercury playing.
2: Stop doing that.
1: 27 after the hour, President Trump's going to play a big role in Sunday's Freedom 250 IndyCar event on the streets of our nation's capital.
3: Organizers held an event at the Cannon House office building on Thursday to unveil the 75-pound trophy that will be awarded to the winner. The president will reportedly do an honor lap around the course before the race and will wave the green flag for the start. Transportation Secretary Sean Duffy is also scheduled to wave the checkered flag. I'm Tammy Trujillo.
1: Well, we're on in San Diego, Los Angeles, San Francisco, Sacramento. Everybody, listen up. Forecasters are expecting record snowfall later this year, including California and Nevada.
4: El Nino is forecast to bring a wetter winter this year and next, with the heaviest storms likely after the new year. That's according to Open Snow's winter forecast, which says the Central Sierra could get the most snow. Northern California and Tahoe may be warmer than usual, but not as warm as last year. With less snow predicted along the northern U.S. border and across western Canada, the southwest and California may be North America's top spots for snow this winter. I'm Scott Carr.
1: This will have no effect on Prince Harry or Meghan Markle. They're reportedly headed back to the UK.
5: The reports indicate their children are set to start school in the UK in September. The move comes not long after Buckingham Palace confirmed the couple reunited their children with their grandfather, King Charles, and Queen Camilla after 4 years apart. The family has been living in Montecito, California since 2020, saying they wanted to step away from their royal roles. The move to California came around the same time a reported family rift developed after the couple told Oprah Winfrey in an interview about problems in their relationship with other royals. I'm Michael Kastner.
1: Well, we had preseason football last night. San Francisco 49ers 41-17 over the Chargers. And it was the Raiders. Oakland Raiders. They're still the Oakland Raiders. I don't care. I'll never say Las Vegas. Raiders 22-20 over the Texans. Birthdays, Usain Bolt, sprinter, 40 years old today. Country singer Casey Musgraves, 38. From Sex and the City, Kim Cattrall is 70. And if it's your birthday, happy birthday. We are so glad you were born. And thanks for waking up with your morning show.
6: Yo. Hi, everybody. This is Dion, the Wanderer. My morning show is your morning show with Michael Del Giorno. Your medication.

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1: Ties, the FBI says Jessica Bowie, a 35-year-old Albany woman, pledged allegiance to ISIS online before buying bomb-making materials earlier this month from a hardware store. The FBI says she began planning to detonate a bomb at the Capitol in July, discussing her plans with FBI informants and spending weeks taking surveillance photos of the building. USS Abraham Lincoln will be heading back to the U.S. after a record deployment. Multiple reports say the replacement aircraft carrier, the USS George Washington, has arrived in the Middle East, giving the San Diego-based crew, the Lincoln, a chance to return home. Def Leppard guitarist Vivian Campbell says his cancer has returned. He tells an El Salvador radio station he'll have to undergo treatment again as his bone marrow transplant was unsuccessful. I'm Michael Kastner.
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3: Good morning, I'm Bill Meade. A pilot killed in the mid-air collision with a Pennsylvania State Police helicopter Wednesday is identified as a physician. Officials say 57-year-old Dr. Paul Sokolowski was killed when a small plane he was piloting made a sudden turn, hitting a chopper at the Carlisle Airport, injuring two state troopers on board. Reporter Grace Miller.
4: His hospital profile says he worked in emergency medicine and received his education at Thomas Jefferson University. Penn State Health wrote in a statement that it is deeply saddened by the death of Sokolowski, writing that, quote, "We are focused on supporting Dr. Sokolowski's loved ones and the members of our care team who worked alongside him and are grieving his passing."
3: Little League World Series doing double duty today after yesterday's games were rained out. 1400 AM WRAK is the home of the Little League World Series. 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That's the news. I'm Bill Meade.
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0: We are all in this together. 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
1: Hey, Michael, you better be careful. You're going to get the reputation of Katie Porter, how you treat your staff.
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3: I consider myself far more of an Ellen than a Katie Porter.
4: Oh, I'm telling you, these two goofs have, they botched up.
3: Go back and listen to the podcast of how this show started, which leads me real quickly to Jim in Tulsa. Jim has

0: the same question I do.
1: Michael, still waiting to hear Paul Harvey. My morning show is your morning show with Michael Bell Jr.
0: Thank you. Joe, the show starts. It's supposed to be Paul Harvey. Hello, Americans. It's Friday. Into the open. Instead, it's Woody in Arizona talking about hump day. And that's shortly before we got knocked off the air. So then hour two is getting ready to begin. I said, you know, maybe we should do Paul Harvey. We still haven't done it. No. Nothing.
2: Yeah.
0: Crickets. Now, there's Jim in Tulsa, hopefully making the suggestion. To Minnesota we go, and Joe.
3: So I know you mentioned about asking Trump this morning about, you know, the $11 trillion that we gained while he's been in office. I would ask how much we've spent on military operations. Not that it's not needed, because I believe it very so much is. But I'm curious to how much we've spent ever since Operation Midnight Hammer up to current. But anyways, love the show, and you guys have a great day.
0: It's a great question. You know, we're running nearly $2 trillion deficits. Yesterday, our economist, David Bonson, said, how many billions are in a trillion? You know, and, you know, the answer, you know, what's the difference between, you know, 999 billion and a trillion? You know, 100 billion. The war has only cost $40 billion. And that's as of August. That's not even a tip. So, no, this is entitlement programs. The reason we're $40 trillion in debt is we have pandering politicians. Everybody wants everything for free, and they all want power, so they promise them things for free. And solving problems, they never deliver on. Uniting, they never deliver on. Our security and prosperity, they rarely deliver on. War on poverty, they certainly haven't delivered on. But, oh, they deliver on all the entitlements. So it's simply what government has become that we can't afford. It's not what government was formed to be, military. And in terms of Iran, it's only $40 billion a drop in the bucket. But we are at $40 trillion of debt now. And over nearly 11 and a half of that is on Donald Trump's watch in 6 years. He now surpasses Barack Obama as adding the most debt and the biggest portion of our $40 trillion. And of course, I said, I dread today because it's Friday with 47. Do I bring that up? He's liable to scream at me, if not hang up. But you'll have to wait and see if I do in 30 minutes. Despite court challenges, construction on the new White House ballroom continues. Walking around with a hard hat on at the White House is our very own John Decker with the update on all the projects. Good morning, John.
4: Hey, good morning to you, Michael. Good to be with you. Happy Friday to you. That's right.
0: Thank
4: construction
0: you.
4: Continues, but it could actually end today, depending upon what the Supreme Court decides in terms of whether or not to essentially turn back a temporary restraining order. That temporary restraining order actually allows that construction to continue, but only below ground. And the Supreme Court will be the final say in terms of what happens while this entire legal matter plays itself out in the federal courts.
0: All right. So you're a Supreme Court bar attorney, not to mention a White House correspondent of 30 years. As a White House correspondent of 30 years, how many expensive projects have you seen take place? I know Obama had a big one. And as a Supreme Court bar attorney, is this really a legal challenge or a political challenge?
4: Well, it's a legal challenge. It's a legal challenge. And as it relates to the entity that's brought that legal challenge, they've won in court. They've won it at the district court level. A judge appointed by George W. Bush said that the president, the White House, needs to get approval from Congress to go ahead with this very large scale project, at least $400 million. And then that federal judge, Richard Leon, a former law professor of mine, he was upheld by the D.C. Circuit Court of Appeals. So now it will ultimately be up to the U.S. Supreme Court as to whether or not the president must get congressional approval to take on this large scale project.
0: Which he might want to do even before the elections, but I think he'll be safe after. But that's another story for another day. All right, so let's say the court rules against the president. What do we do with this big hole underground?
4: Great question. But as Richard Leon wrote in his opinion several months ago, that's of the president's own doing. That hole was created by the president and his decision to build that ballroom without getting congressional approval, to knock down the East Wing without getting congressional approval. And this is a massive project. There's never been a project like this. at the White House of this large scale and of this large expense either.
0: How much larger is this than the Obama renovations? They were both significant. They're the two biggest, aren't they? I think. Well, since the rebuild, and that would be adjusted for inflation.
4: Which renovations are you referring to that occurred under President Barack Obama?
0: What he did the, I can't remember how much it was now, but it was millions. I don't know. My mind is on an individual in Florida that I'm flying to. I can't remember, but this is, I'm just trying to give the audience an idea of the significance of this in terms of larger.
4: Nothing comes close to this.
0: My guess was going to be double. How close would I have been?
4: No, this is nothing in terms of scope. You wouldn't even be close. Okay. This is a massive project. And the president at one point said that it wouldn't cost taxpayers a dime. In fact, the White House has asked for taxpayer money to build part of this project. Now, you may argue, well, a ballroom is necessary. And that may be the case. Maybe it is necessary. But there's a process. There's a process to go through, and that process is to ask for an appropriation from Congress.
0: Yeah, no, I get
4: to
0: that.
4: To build this.
0: And he should have, and he still could, and still could get approval from Congress. So, I mean, you may not end up with a hole. But my point was going to be a ballroom, is it necessary? Well, it's more and more dangerous, as we've learned, for presidents, and I don't think America is going to get more peaceful and less divided and less violent. So you might want to start doing things more securely in a ballroom. But all right, that one's arguable. What isn't arguable, John, is if we don't redo the visitor center area, then I think we got to stop White House visits. And I know it's their house and they have a right, you know, to go. But you're in such close proximity before anyone even starts security. I don't think it's safe. So that part of the project, I think, is clear and necessary. And now, mm-hmm. or stop the tours, one of the two.
4: Right.
0: I mean, you do realize we're talking on the morning after we almost had a 34-year-old radicalized ready to attack the Capitol in Albany, New York. I mean, we got people like feet away from the president before they go through any security. That I was shocked by that when I took my White House tour, no thanks to you, I might add. And I'm still waiting on my...
4: Anytime you come to D.C., I'll give you that great tour.
0: I want the Air Force One tour. There's no question. As a person of faith, there's no place I want to go like Israel. I mean, to walk where Jesus walked. That's something that's high on my list. I think Scotland and golfing or Italy comes next.
4: Yes.
0: And then third on my bucket list is Alaska. Tell me, I'm not smart to want to go there. How was your trip?
4: Well, it was a good trip. My second time there in just a year. And I would not be surprised if President Donald Trump travels to Alaska between now and November to help out Senator Dan Sullivan, who's in a really tough reelection race. That's why I was out in Alaska earlier this week, because of that primary. Dan Sullivan was not the top vote getter in this primary. The top four finishers move on to the general election, so he's got some work to do. And in fact, I think I'm going to ask the president today if he's going to go out to Alaska between now and November the 3rd, and we'll see what kind of answer I get from the president. I'll be in the Oval Office in just a few hours.
0: And he's headed to South Carolina to do some campaigning first, that's for sure. What's coming up today in the White House briefing room?
4: Well, we're going to be talking about the latest concerning the war in Iran, the president's economic D-Day that he's threatened upon those countries that do any type of trade with Iran, and that may include China. So that would be pretty interesting indeed if that happens. And then you may have seen that the president has patched up his differences with his former personal attorney, his former fixer, Michael Cohen. So we'll be talking about that as well.
0: Well, he's going to be on his show, right? I've already got an excerpt coming up in Sounds of the Day. The White House Briefing Room with John Decker. Just search White House Briefing Room or John Decker into your iHeart app. It'll pop right up. Give it a program position. That way it's waiting for you every morning. I mean, in 10 or 15 minutes without any of my nonsense or interruptions, you get everything that's happening in and around the White House, which is shaping America today. It's the White House Briefing Room. It'll be up at 8 Central, 9 Eastern. Welcome home. I think I know you're going to be sleeping a lot this weekend. Catch up.
4: Yes, absolutely. But I'll also be with the president on Sunday for that IndyCar race on the nation's capital street. So looking forward to that.
0: Yeah, he's going to do a lap and he's the one that's going to wave the start flag. That's a pretty big deal.
4: Checkered flag.
0: All right, John Decker, have a great weekend. If I want you to hear something very closely. I'm afraid to do this commercial right now because if I get silent, who knows what you'll hear? It could be Jeffrey's echoing phone, could be static, could be equipment breaking. But listen closely. Ready? Go. You hear it? You don't hear anything? That's right, because that's my phone. No spam calls. No spam texting. I love the silence. Your phone? Probably not as quiet, right? And here's why. Data brokers are selling your personal information like it's on clearance sale. Your phone number, your home address, emails, family member names, political affiliations, even where you bank. 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They bought your information. 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The U.S. is now $40 trillion in debt, and 11.3 of that was on Trump's watch. Do I confront him with it? Will he scream at me, hang up on me? We'll find out. It's a dysfunctional Friday with 47 minutes away as your morning show continues. Hey, Williamsport, it's not just your morning show. It's your radio station. Glenn Beck, Clay and Buck, Sean Hannity. Keep it here all day long on News Radio 1400 WRAK.
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10: Good Friday morning for today. A beautiful day ahead with plenty of sunshine, highs near 80. Increasing clouds tonight with lows falling to near 60. And for Saturday, mostly cloudy with scattered showers, highs in the mid-70s. And Sunday, mostly cloudy with scattered showers, highs into the upper 70s. For iHeartRadio, I'm 2822 Future Alert Meteorologist Logan Westrobe.
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19: Hey, as a United States Marine, I'm appalled at what I hear from Marines on the USS Abraham Lincoln. My friends in Beirut, Lebanon, most of them didn't come back. And we spent more time out than that, so I'm just saying.
0: No, I appreciate that frustration, although I think it's false in that, and we had this conversation with Colonel Bucci on Tuesday. I think that's all been debunked. I think that was all media-created narrative. Are they 3 months over when they should have been done with this deployment? Yes, but I think somebody was trying to create a war fatigue drama that probably wasn't coming from those serving on board the Lincoln. Mary is in Boise. There's something about Mary.
20: Good morning, Michael. I know that the $40 trillion national debt is a really great question to ask 47 about, but could you also ask him if he had anything to do with Prince Harry and Meghan Markle going back to the UK? Because if he did, I just want to say thank you.
0: I don't think he had to. I think fleeing from California is just a natural response. Well, the White House has announced new sanctions against Cuba as part of the president's pressure campaign against Havana. Scott Carr in Washington has more.
21: The latest round of sanctions by the Trump administration are aimed at leaders of the Cuban Institute of Friendship with the Peoples, which Secretary of State Marco Rubio claims exploits educational exchange in order, he says, to radicalize subversives. Rubio says in a statement the Trump administration will not stand by while a hostile foreign power seeks to exploit our freedoms. In Washington, I'm Scott Carr.
0: A major polling tracker is suspending its use of data from a pollster after discovering evidence the firm allegedly falsified data. That chestnut reappears. Tammy Trujillo has details.
22: A survey in question from the Public Sentiment Institute was on the candidates in Florida's gubernatorial Republican primary race. This after another shocking announcement from the fake polling center Median Strategies, which admitted to spreading false data as a social experiment. 50 Plus One announced it was permanently banning data from the firm, which appeared to boost poll numbers of the candidate that paid for the poll. I'm Tammy Trujillo.
0: And as Mary mentioned, Prince Harry and Meghan Markle are reportedly moving back to the UK as early as this month.
23: The reports indicate their children are set to start school in the UK in September. The move comes not long after Buckingham Palace confirmed the couple reunited their children with their grandfather, King Charles, and Queen Camilla after 4 years apart. The family has been living in Montecito, California since 2020, saying they wanted to step away from their royal roles. The move to California came around the same time a reported family rift developed after the couple told Oprah Winfrey in an interview about problems in their relationship with other royals. I'm Michael Kastner.
0: Love blueberries. So do I. Love to shop at Publix. So do I. But make sure they're fresh and not frozen. There's been a serious, severe risk level recall. More from Monica Nelson.
24: The FDA initiated the recall for the products sold at Publix supermarkets in early July. Publix reminds customers not to consume the blueberries and instead discard or return to the store for a full refund. Now the FDA has issued a class one recall, which means that consuming the product comes with a reasonable probability that could cause serious adverse health consequences or death. I'm Monica Nelson.
0: Apple Music rolling out a new label later this year to battle against AI-generated songs.
25: The music platform announced Thursday it will start putting a Made with AI label to those released tracks. The service said that record labels and distributors will be required to tag songs in which a material portion of the content was created with AI. The announcement follows Spotify's newly announced AI persona label, as well as Tidal's decision to label AI songs and ban them from earning royalties. It's unclear when the new labels will begin to appear on Apple Music. I'm at Mattinson.
26: You're a man who needs to control his fate.
0: The Odyssey has become the biggest grossing R-rated movie of all time. The epic film from Christopher Nolan has made over $1.3 billion worldwide. That edges out the previous record holder, Deadpool and Wolverine, by $20 million. The two films and the 2019 movie Joker were the only R-rated movies to ever gross over $1 billion. Today, we celebrate more than 61 million Americans who are over the age of 65. Welcome to all our senior citizens.
1: Today is National Senior Citizens Day. And if that includes you, be ready to flash your ID because there will be deals. Those in the category may not be able to work a smartphone, but they have lived through global transformations. The Cold War, the Civil Rights Movement, the space race, and medical breakthroughs. And they did it all without the internet. And if you're under that age group, a little help. Top two requests, make the text display bigger and find those missing apps. I'm Bree Tennis.
0: In sports, Cardinals beat the Reds 10-9. Guardians over the Giants 5-2. Rays lost 5-1 to the Blue Jays. A's fell 6-2 in Kansas City, and the Angels pounded the Astros by over 2 touchdowns, 18-3. Speaking of touchdowns, NFL preseason football last night, 49ers 41-17 over the Chargers and the Raiders. What were the Raiders down at halftime? I know because Bruno Mars woke me up.
2: It was 17-0.
3: 20-17.
0: Yeah, but the Raiders.
3: 20-3.
0: The Raiders must have an amazing fourth string. They came back to win that game 22-20 last night. And Rory McIlroy, 1 of 5, sharing the lead, heading into the second round at 6 under par at the BMW Championship in St. Louis. Birthdays today. Well, Usain Bolt, 40 years old. Country singer Kacey Musgraves is 38 from Sex and the City. Kim Cattrall is 70. I'll never forget my dad one day was doing birthdays. Adolf Hitler would have been 100 today. And I was thinking, Dad, I don't think you do that. Is it inappropriate to give the Long Island Lolita Amy Fisher's birthday?
2: I wouldn't think so. She's a pop culture.
0: Joey Buttafuoco's old gal, 52 years old today. If it's your birthday, happy birthday. We are so glad you were born. And thanks for waking up with your morning show in the United States of America, where we're $40 trillion in debt. And 11.3 of that all happened on Trump's watch. Now, what do we do? Friday with 47 and not bring it up? And if I do, is he going to yell at me?
2: He's going to yell at you.
0: Call me fake news? Hang up on me? Well, guess what? We're all going to find out coming up next Friday. Find out coming Friday with 47. Then sounds of the day. Boy, do I have a favorite sound of the day. Yeah, it's got to be Florida State Representative Angie Dixon running for the Senate. And Bernie's backing her. And everybody's scratching their head and saying, why? Sounds of the day and Friday with 47 are next.
4: So this is Big John, and my morning show is your morning show with Michael D., Jeffrey, and Red. Book it.
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29: The U.S. Army Corps of Engineers chartered the flight. I'm Dave Anthony, Fox News, and two of its employees are among the eight people killed when a small plane crashed in western Alaska. It had taken off from Anchorage.
30: Went down near Cape Newenham Long-Range Radar Site Airport, about 450 miles west of Anchorage. The site is part of a network of remote radar stations monitoring aircraft in and around Alaska's airspace. The NTSB is investigating.
29: That's Fox's Ted Lindner. A long deployment finally ending for 5,000 sailors and Marines on the USS Abraham Lincoln. Finally heading home after more than 270 days at sea and much publicized reports of mental strain on the crew and worsening conditions on the ship and other aircraft carrier replacing the Lincoln. As President Trump ratchets up financial pressure on Iran with what he calls an economic D-Day. As nuclear and Strait of Hormuz talks remain stalled, the president went on WABC radio again, insisting he had to take action on Iran, telling his ex-lawyer Michael Cohen's show.
31: They were exactly 2 weeks away from having a nuclear weapon, and that's why I had to do it, because you cannot let them have that kind of a weapon.
29: A New York woman is behind bars. Jessica Bowie is accused of converting to Islam and then plotting an ISIS-inspired terror attack. Fox's Gernal Scott reports the target was the state capitol in Albany.
32: U.S. Attorney John Sarcone said Bowie is charged with providing material support to ISIS.
33: This defendant was radicalized online and spread messages of hate and violence.
32: FBI special agent in charge in Albany, Craig Tremoroli, quoted Bowie's intent to take down the building.
33: Kill the senators while they're meeting. I want them to lose a lot of important documents as well.
29: There's damage to clean up after storms hit the Mid-Atlantic and East Coast. One person killed in Virginia in a lightning strike. A tornado caused destruction in Dover, Delaware. Another twister did some damage on New York's Long Island, and flooding in New Jersey led to drivers needing water rescues. 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
8: Good morning, I'm Bill Meade. The pilot killed in a plane crash with a PSB helicopter Wednesday evening in Carlisle has been identified as 57-year-old Dr. Paul Sokolowski. Officials say he was an emergency medicine physician. Reporter Grace Miller.
38: According to his LinkedIn profile, he'd worked at multiple hospitals for decades, also formerly teaching at Penn State College of Medicine. His page also says he had a commercial pilot's license and was a certified flight instructor. Earlier in his life, his page says he worked as security police for the Pennsylvania Air National Guard.
8: We are looking for much nicer weather today as the Little League World Series continues. Yesterday's games were rained out. 1400 AM WRAK is the home of the Little League World Series. 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
0: Carmine Galante, the feared boss of the Bonanno crime family, lies dead, his cigar still clutched between his teeth.
1: Masked men walked into Joe and Mary's luncheonette in Brooklyn today and gunned down Carmine Galante, a man believed to be the most powerful mafia chieftain in the country.
0: The execution sent shockwaves through the criminal underworld and set the stage for one of the most pivotal criminal cases in New York City history. From the minds behind the acclaimed television series comes Law and Order: Criminal Justice System. This isn't a scripted drama. These are real stories told by the people who have lived them.
2: My father should have been a dead man.
0: For decades, the mafia had New York City in a stranglehold, with law enforcement seemingly powerless to intervene. But the murder of Carmine Galante marked the beginning of the end. Discover how a group of young prosecutors took on the mafia, and with the help of law enforcement, brought down its most powerful figures. I'm Anasiga Nicolazzi, and from Wolf Entertainment and iHeart Podcasts, this is Law & Order: Criminal Justice System.
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10: Friday morning for today, a beautiful day ahead with plenty of sunshine, highs near 80. Increasing clouds tonight with lows falling to near 60. And for Saturday, mostly cloudy with scattered showers, highs in the mid-70s. And Sunday, mostly cloudy with scattered showers, highs into the upper 70s. For iHeartRadio, I'm 2822 Future Alert Meteorologist Logan Westrobe.
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21: 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A new way of talk. A new way of understanding. Because we're in this together. This is your morning show with Michael Del Giorno.
22: So it only took us 2 hours to start this Friday morning off without a hitch. The USS Abraham Lincoln is being relieved in the Middle East, but it's got a long journey home to San Diego. President Trump traveling to South Carolina to campaign for Republican Senator Darlene Graham. Bernie Sanders going out on a limb endorsing Angie Nixon down in Florida in that Senate race. And The Odyssey has become the highest grossing R-rated movie of all time. 8 minutes after the hour on this Friday, August the 21st. Suffer not, thy president. Hail to the chief. Oh, I look forward all week to saying hail to the chief. He's the one we all say hail to. Mr. President, good morning.
31: Well, I have to say good morning to you, and you're a very nice person sometimes. Sometimes you're not a nice person. You know, when you cut me off, you do a lot.
22: But you're
31: a great guy. Your ratings are great. Excuse me. Your ratings are great. And it's Friday, so your ratings are even better than normal. But we hope you're having a great time. You know, they say it's not delivery, it's Del Giorno, right? You're a tremendous person.
22: Oh, I appreciate your time. All right, so pretty big mark we hit this week. $40 trillion of national debt. I did do a little math. $7.8 trillion in your first term and $3.8 trillion so far in your second term. I mean, $11.5 trillion of that 40 is you. Do you feel a sense of responsibility?
31: Well, no. First of all, what a stupid question.
22: Wait,
31: you should be working for CNN.
22: Wait,
31: you should be working for CNN.
22: Again. Da. Mr. President, I apologize for that.
31: What are we doing with that? Why on earth are we doing that?
22: It's like, say the secret word you want to duck. It goes back to my days in school. I used to love to get teachers to be mad. I knew if I said it a certain way, you'd get mad at me.
31: Don't want to do that. First of all, when you make me mad, I bomb the hell out of people. So you don't want to have that happen to you. That's number one. Number two, and I want you to think about it. You know, you ask a loaded question. You ask a stupid question. You know what we're going to do? I'm going to put you on the decoy Air Force One, and we'll see what happens if you keep that up, okay? We don't want to deal with that. You know, you're acting like CNN, like that stupid reporter who I told to be quiet. Because she threw a fit in the Oval Office. I told her to be quiet. Fake news.
22: That was
31: fake news. We don't want to deal with that. You're talking like just like CNN. You're looking for a new job. You're doing great. You're doing great with your show. I don't know why the hell you'd want a new job at CNN.
22: Well,
31: you wouldn't be doing great. That was a horrible question.
22: No, but we can't have the
31: question.
22: Duck.
31: You want to be? You ought to be ashamed. Excuse me. You ought to be ashamed of yourself. I don't say that often. You ought to be ashamed of yourself.
22: I just told Jeffrey before the interview, I'm going to try to make him mad. If I do, play the Happy Days Are Here Again. It was just a test to see if I could get you to yell at me. But, you know, $40 trillion, it is a lot of money, and it is a big threat. We've got to get our spending under control.
31: Well, we're going to get it under control, but if you keep asking stupid questions, it's going to make it harder. So you should probably stop doing that.
22: All right. The other big story is a little tension with South Korea because you have started Operation Economic D-Day. This is the furthering of the plan to isolate Iran. Other countries participate. This will make them go broke even faster. South Korea wasn't so interested in playing, and now you just announced a visit with Kim Jong-un. Let's connect these dots.
31: Well, I get along very well with Kim Jong-un. I used to call him Little Rocket Man, and he has a very small rocket. You think about it. I have the biggest rocket in the history of the world. It's tremendous. You know, people say, Sarah, we've never seen a rocket like that before. It's a beautiful rocket. It's a great rocket. It goes all the way to the moon. So you look at Artemis, right? You look at Artemis 2, and built it with my own two hands, and the astronauts are back. They did a tremendous job. They went around the moon, and now their next assignment is to orbit the gas giant known as Chris Christie. So they're going to take a look around, and they're going to go around the, you know, they say the dark side of the moon, the back side of the moon. They're going around backside of Chris Christie, otherwise known as Uranus, right? Think about it.
22: Just follow the belt.
31: But he's a huge guy. Just follow the entire belt. You look at that. It's a bigger belt than Saturn's rings. You look at Saturn. And I get along very well with Saturn. But you look at Artemis. You look at the rockets. Big rock. They call me huge. They call me biggest rocket man, right? But we get along very well with Kim Jong-un. And he's a nice guy to me. He's not nice to other people, but he's nice to me because he knows that I drop a bomb in his lap very quickly, too. And he doesn't want to deal with that. But we've taken over the Strait of Hormuz. We've taken it over. It's ours. It's a new U.S. territory. It's called the Strait of America. And Iran is not very happy about it. Iran is not very happy about it. But I wouldn't be happy about it either. But we're going to crush them economically. And we want South Korea. We want them to play ball. And right now they don't want to play ball, so we're going to stop the war games and we're going to meet with
6: News Radio,
31: who's a very nice guy. He's a nice guy to me. He used to not be nice to me. Then I called him short and fat, and he started being nice to me. So, and we met at the demilitarized zone. It was a tremendous thing, but he's a nice guy to me. Mm-hmm. Little rocket man, and you know, he's testing the rockets again. We don't want him to do that. We want him to get rid of the nuclear weapon, but we'll see what we can do. But South Korea needs to play ball or they're going to have problems and nobody wants to have problems. You don't want to have problems. That's why you walk back the debt question. They don't want to have problems either.
22: I mean, I didn't walk it back. It was $11.6 trillion of the 40. But what I was going to say is if you don't call it the Strait of America, you could call it the Strait of the Kennedy Center.
31: Well, we could do that, too, because my name's going back on that big, beautiful building. You know, they ruled that it could happen. And even if they don't want it to happen, we're going to do it. You know, there's a great way to do it. We could hire Antifa. Think about it. We could hire Antifa. They could do a little graffiti because that's not illegal anymore, right? They love doing that.
22: They do.
31: We could hire them to paint my name on the building. It would be a beautiful idea, but no, it's going to be great. The Strait of the Kennedy Center, the Strait of America, the Strait of Trump, the Strait of MAGA, the Strait of Pizza Boy, if you want a little piece of the action, right? We could do a lot.
22: I'll take a little piece. All right, I was just trying to get yelled at. I was just making a funny. All right, Friday with 47. What do you make of Angie Nixon? Her Senate victory in Florida. This is quite a candidate.
31: Well, I think she's a stupid person. I think she's a crazy person. You look at her, she's a crazy person. She beat another stupid person in the primary, Alexander Vindman. Remember him?
22: You liked him.
31: He testified, no, we don't like him at all. First of all, he's an ugly person. He has an ugly twin brother.
22: Yeah,
31: very hard to look at. Very hard to look at. You look at him, your eyes start hurting. You could develop what's called atrophoia disease. One eye looking at you, one eye looking for you.
22: That's it.
31: Because you don't want to look directly at him. Think about it. It's a horrible thing. You know who has that, by the way? Angel Reese. Remember Angel Reese?
22: I do.
31: He's the worst basketball player in the history of humanity. And she has atrophoia. That's why she can't hit the basket, right? And she shoots the ball into another zip code. Sophie Cunningham is tremendous, by the way. I taught her how to play. Caitlin Clark is tremendous. I taught her how to play. Donna is tremendous. She's going to be the WNBA MVP. But now you look at Angie Nixon. You look at Vindman. He smoked him. He got smoked by a lunatic because he's a lunatic, but nobody likes him. There are people who like Angie. I don't know why. because she's absolutely stupid and crazy. She wants to abolish the police. She wants to abolish ICE. She wants to get rid of the border. She wants socialism. We're not going to let it happen. The commies and the socialists, we're not going to let it happen. But you have to be a really bad candidate like Alexander Vindman to lose to Angie Nixon, and he did. And now you have a crazy person running in Florida.
22: Well, I was just going to say, you're running for the United States Senate on a platform to get rid of the United States Senate. That's how insane all of this is. You know, you're talking about Donna. Why couldn't Donna, like, pitch in Little League, in the Little League World Series and help us, you know, win it all?
31: Well, I have to say, Pizza Boy, first of all, Donna has a cannon. She has a cannon for an arm. She throws hard. She throws very hard. You know, you look at the velocity, it's way up.
22: Even in heels?
31: You know, she did a tremendous job. She got, you know what she got? It's called, instead of Tommy John surgery, Donnie John surgery, Donald John Trump. She got Donnie John, and she throws very hard. She throws.
22: You call Tommy John Bobby, right?
31: Excuse me. No, we would never do. Why would we do that?
22: You're 0 for 2 today.
31: You're 0 for 2 today. You're very stupid.
22: It's a very stupid thing to say.
31: And now he's playing more music.
22: I don't know why I wanted to aggravate you today.
31: Let me ask you a question. I have to ask you a question.
22: Excuse me.
31: Let me ask you a question. Who sings that song, Happy Days Are Here? Who sings that?
22: Glenn Miller Band? And then I don't remember who the singers were.
31: Well, I have a suggestion. Let's keep it that way, okay? You don't need to keep singing that, okay?
22: That's a tremendous thing to do. That's like, are you in show business? No, get your feet off the stage.
31: Excuse me. Look at Donna. You brought up Donna.
22: I did.
31: Right?
22: I love
31: the next
22: Donna.
31: President, the next press secretary, and the next WNBA. The next WNBA MVP. She's doing a great job. The next president. She's doing a great job. She might even be the next pitcher in the Little League, but she throws too hard for the Little League. She does a great job. And she's doing also a great job with the Strader Four moves. You know, we're moving so much oil, more oil than flows from Chris Christie after Taco Bell. You understand what I'm talking about, okay?
22: Our White House correspondent, John Decker, wants to know if you're going to be heading to Alaska to help Dan Sullivan finish that Senate run. And I think what he's really wanting is another nice long flight on the new plane. How is the new plane? I'm jealous. Does it have a new plane smell?
31: Well, the new plane is tremendous. You know, we're going to stick you on the old plane as a decoy because you're asking very stupid questions today. You're going to be with Caitlin Collins of CNN, Dylan Mulvaney. But Alaska's great. I get along very well with Alaska. I get along very well with the Eskimos. They say to me, sir,
22: really?
31: We need an igloo, sir. I built the biggest and most beautiful igloo out of solid gold with my own two hands. I have the greatest igloo in the history of the world. I get along well with the polar bears, including the one that drinks Coca-Cola.
22: Really?
31: We have a great relationship, and he drinks Diet Coke now. I told him you have to drink Diet Coke. The polar bear was getting too fat. I said, you need to drink Diet Coke. And so I get along very well with Alaska. I get along well with the king crab. You know, you look at the king crab, the fisherman, deadliest catch. They do a tremendous job, too.
22: Yep.
31: But nobody catches more crabs than I do. I caught a lot. You know, you look at it, I caught a lot. But you look at what we're doing in the Bering Sea. You look at Alaska. You look at Dan Sullivan. There's only one. There's two Dan Sullivans. One's a real guy. One's a faker.
22: And we
31: got to get the faker the hell out of here. We're going to feed the faker to a polar bear if he's not careful. You know, you have to watch that.
22: Do you think that drinking too much Diet Coke is what led to the Golden Teepee?
31: Well, I think what's drinking too much Diet, there's no such thing as too much Diet Coke. I drink a lot of Diet Coke, you know that? And so I have a Diet Coke button. I press it. It comes down on demand.
22: You don't think that was a dumb question?
31: It's the nuclear button. No, I don't think that was a stupid question at all. I think it's a beautiful question because I drink a lot of Diet Coke. I think I drink a lot of Diet Coke, and we are very healthy because of it. That much I can tell you.
22: And that does it for our time with Donna. I mean, 47. Thank you so much, Mr. President, and thanks for letting me play along. I just wanted to see if you would yell at me.
31: Well, God bless you, and you better come with better questions next time, or we're going to be coming with a bomb, and you don't want to deal with that.
22: Donna has a cannon for an arm. I never stop learning. Friday with 47, ladies and gentlemen, 19 minutes after the hour. 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FBI has seized Derek Swalwell's devices as the sexual misconduct investigation escalates. What's on the iPhone and laptops that interest the federal officials so much? Rory has that story less than 30 minutes away. As your morning show continues.
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0: 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A squirrel? Michael, hello. 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
1: No, but we have two KTLKs in two different cities, and I don't even know how that's legally possible, but we do. Thank you, Mike McCann. 26 minutes after the hour. Well, President Trump's going to play a big role this weekend in Sunday's Freedom 250 IndyCar event on the streets of our nation's capital. Tammy Trujillo has more.
2: Organizers held an event at the Cannon House office building on Thursday to unveil the 75-pound trophy that will be awarded to the winner. The president will reportedly do an honor lap around the course before the race and will wave the green flag for the start. Transportation Secretary Sean Duffy is also scheduled to wave the checkered flag. I'm Tammy Trujillo.
1: The White House has announced new sanctions against Cuba. It's part of President Trump's pressure campaign against Havana.
3: The latest round of sanctions by the Trump administration are aimed at leaders of the Cuban Institute of Friendship with the Peoples, which Secretary of State Marco Rubio claims exploits educational exchange in order, he says, to radicalize subversives. Rubio says in a statement the Trump administration will not stand by while a hostile foreign power seeks to exploit our freedoms. In Washington, I'm Scott Carr.
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4: 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The announcement follows Spotify's newly announced AI persona label, as well as Tidal's decision to label AI songs and ban them from earning royalties. It's unclear when the new labels will begin to appear on Apple Music. I'm Matt Mattinson.
1: As Waymo waits for approval on its expansion across 18 counties in the state of California, there are things you should refrain from doing once you're in these vehicles. Bree Tennis has more.
5: According to Waymo, most people who order a car just sit back for the duration. But there's always a group of people who live on the edge. The company says people have been noted to drink alcohol, flee crime scenes, sleep, smoke various substances, even get busy during rides. Before the company expands service, know that even though there isn't a driver on board, there are internal cameras and sensors, and the car's cabin is monitored. I'm Bree Tennis.
1: In sports, Rory McIlroy, that's my guy, one of five sharing the lead heading into round two of the BMW Championship in St. Louis. NFL preseason action last night, 49ers 41-17 over the Chargers. Raiders all in the second half, 22-20 over the Texans. Baseball, Cardinals beat the Reds 10-9, Guardians over the Giants 5-2, Rays lost 5-1 to the Blue Jays. A's fell 6-2 in Kansas City, and the Angels pounded the Astros 18-3. Birthdays today. Country singer Kacey Musgraves, 38. Runner Usain Bolt is 40. Sex and the City's Kim Cattrall is 70. And if it's your birthday, happy birthday. So glad you were born. Thanks for sharing part of it with us here at Your Morning Show. Well, I've never been one to be afraid of AI. I see it, you know, as primarily a useful tool with some dangers down the road. But I just did something on a Facebook prompt that it finally scared the you-know-what out of me. I'll share that with you when Your Morning Show continues next, plus your sounds of the day. Stay with us.
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1: People search sites that sell your home address for a couple of bucks. 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Anyone can look you up in seconds, and you'll never know who did. That's why I use Incogni. It forces data brokers and people search sites to delete you, and then they keep checking, because deleted data creeps back.

0: from a hardware store. The FBI says she began planning to detonate a bomb at the Capitol in July, discussing her plans with FBI informants and spending weeks taking surveillance photos of the building. USS Abraham Lincoln will be heading back to the U.S. after a record deployment. Multiple reports say the replacement aircraft carrier, the USS George Washington, has arrived in the Middle East, giving the San Diego-based crew, the Lincoln, a chance to return home. Def Leppard guitarist Vivian Campbell says his cancer has returned. He tells an El Salvador radio station he'll have to undergo treatment again as his bone marrow transplant was unsuccessful. I'm Michael Kastner.
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2: Good morning, I'm Bill Meade. A pilot killed in the mid-air collision with a Pennsylvania State Police helicopter Wednesday is identified as a physician. Officials say 57-year-old Dr. Paul Sokolowski was killed when a small plane he was piloting made a sudden turn, hitting a chopper at the Carlisle Airport, injuring two state troopers on board. Reporter Grace Miller.
3: His hospital profile says he worked in emergency medicine and received his education at Thomas Jefferson University. Penn State Health wrote in a statement that it is deeply saddened by the death of Sokolowski, writing that, quote, "We are focused on supporting Dr. Sokolowski's loved ones and the members of our care team who worked alongside him and are grieving his passing."
2: Little League World Series doing double duty today after yesterday's games were rained out. 1400 AM WRAK is the home of the Little League World Series. 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That's the news. I'm Bill Meade.
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0: It's common sense in a world of narrative noise. It's your morning show with Michael Del Giorno.
1: 35 minutes after the hour. 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Honored to serve you. I'm Michael. I got to tell you, I'm a little distracted. Can you do me a favor? I know we've documented how much Woody, Red, and Roger sound alike.
2: Okay.
1: Am I the only one? And I know I have been with Steve Zahn. Is it me or does Gabe sound just like Steve Zahn? Give me Gabe first. And this is when he was in St. Louis. He now lives in Florida, but here's Gabe.
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1: Okay. All right, now give me Steve Zahn, the actor.
4: Hey there, this is Steve Zahn. You know what? My morning show is your morning show.
1: Isn't that scary?
4: Michael Del Giorno.

0: Very close. See, I have a great ear for voices. It freaks my wife out, but like I can tell her, like there's actors that are not as obvious doing voiceover work. They do over half of all the voiceover work. Makes good sense. They know how to deliver lines. And I can hear it clearly. And she goes, how do you know that's, and you know, of course it's them.
1: It's what we do.
0: Yeah. So, but I just, we played Gabe and I was like, man, that sounds like Steve.
1: It does.
0: Gabe, you could have made a lot more money with that voice. AI either scares the snot out of you or you're just beginning to understand it and you're filled with excitement. There's really not a lot of in between. For me, never been scared. I kind of know where it's all leading and the loss of critical thinking and thought that could come along with it. I mean, just like everything, it opens up a Pandora's box. But by and large, I'm not one of those that is fearful as much as see it as a tool. This is the first thing that's ever scared me. So it was one of these like Facebook prompts and it says, hey, I just did this. It blew me away. Type in, ask AI, describe me like you're about to warn someone who's about to meet me. And I thought, and my first thought was, how's AI, does AI know who I am without me giving my name? AI didn't just give you the most amazing description I've ever heard of me. I mean, it's frightening. So I type in, describe me like you're about to warn someone who's going to meet me. And the AI responds, okay, fair warning. You're about to meet someone who is curious, intense, direct, and not particularly interested and staying on the surface. That is the most frighteningly accurate description of me I've ever heard. I might have stopped at curious because that I know. I'll never forget, I was driving home one day. This will give you an idea of how curious I am. I'm driving home and Gordon Lightfoot comes on and it's The Wreck of the Edmund Fitzgerald. By the time I get home after singing the entire song, I get on Google. I start on a rabbit hole. I want to learn everything about the Edmund Fitzgerald. Everything about where it left, where it was headed, where it went down, how close it was to safety, who all perished, what it looked like. It's just who I am. And I stay curious. I guess I don't think I'm intense, do you? I think if anything, I was with my high school buddy yesterday who said, you know, the thing you and Keith taught me was not to take life so seriously, that you can be a smart aleck. I don't find me intense, do you?
1: I find you can be intense at times, yeah. Yeah, when we're in the heat of the battle, absolutely.
0: And then direct, I view it as, you know, me and Nick were famous for not having filters. So I guess that would fall under direct. And no, I'm not interested in surface things. If I spend time with you, I don't want to have small talk. Life's too important. It's too interesting. We're supposed to be here to build each other up. I want to get to the heart of things. I don't want to have small talk. I don't want you to be sitting there having a conversation with me and your life's in some kind of crisis that I may be equipped to help. I know I'm equipped to care and I know I'm equipped to love and support. I mean, it was a really, and so then it doesn't even stop there. It goes on, scary enough. I mean, you ask questions the way some people cross-examine a witness. If something doesn't make sense, you just keep digging. I mean, think about that with COVID. Stay home, stay safe. This is the new normal. That's what the White House said. That's what every commercial was saying, every medical expert. And I was like, what? Since when?
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3: Good morning, everybody, from Howard J. Lamadee Stadium, Little League World Series, the 79th annual. And we're finally ready to play a little baseball. It's cool. It feels, Tom O'Malley, like football weather, 58 degrees. And we're going to play eight games today, making up for yesterday and all that rain, as they're about ready for the national anthem in this ball game today here at Howard J. Lamadee Stadium. It looks like it'll be the playing of the national anthem. Or they're going to sing it. It's going to be Henderson, Nevada, Hamilton, Ohio playing today. The game they were scheduled to do yesterday at 3 moved to 6 and then finally ended up moving all of them to today. So we're set for our national anthem.

0: All right, we've got a decent crowd here. A few hundred here at Howard J. Lamadee Stadium. 79th Little League World Series. Gary Crispin, Tom O'Malley. It'll be the opening pitch at 9 today. Hamilton, Ohio, out of the Great Lakes region. The Mountain Region, Henderson, Nevada. And a couple of teams that, Tom, have been here in the past. No strangers to Williamsport, PA. This is the 13th team from Ohio, 6th team from Hamilton. And they were the runner-up during that COVID year when Taylor, Michigan played. They're all U.S. teams, remember, and runner-up teams. And they were the runner-up to Taylor, Michigan. It was Ohio-Michigan final that year, only a few years ago. Tim Nichtig, the manager, here for the fifth time. Coach Ken Coomer, a fourth time. And this club has been so dominant in the state of Ohio. They're Ohio State champs 7 of the last 8 years. Tom, that's impressive.
1: Yeah, they've been very impressive. They were 4-0 in the regionals, and they dominated 38-8, the run differential. They had a couple shutouts, and also with the bats, they scored 6 runs in every game. And they also have some experience, as you mentioned, where a couple of their players were in the Great Lakes final last year. So this is what's called right out of bed baseball. Wake yeah. up and breakfast at Lamadee.
0: What time do you think they got these guys up?
1: Well, hopefully
0: I'm
1: early.
0: Up at 4. I got up early. Yeah, Tom wanted me to pick him up about 6 today.
1: You already got a full day in by now.
0: We've got a full day in. Henderson, Nevada is the second largest city in Nevada, right outside Vegas, about 16 miles out. They've been here 2 series appearances in the last 3 years for the Paseo Verde Little League in Henderson. And outscored their opponents 25-5. 4th straight year, Nevada has won the Mountain Region. And the 5th team from Nevada, 2nd appearance for this league, as we mentioned, 2 of the last 3 years. So they are veterans of coming to play in Williamsport.
1: Yeah.
0: We're going to take a quick timeout. It's Ohio and Nevada finally getting these in after all the rain yesterday. We'll be back in a moment with a pregame of the Little League World Series Baseball Network.
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0: Back here at the Little League World Series, it feels like football weather. It's 59 degrees, although after a little fog this morning and even a little mist, it is going to clear up later, sunny, and it's 79-80 as the high later today. But it's cool. We've got the jackets on up here under the roof of Howard J. Lamadee Stadium. Tom, let's set our starting lineups. Hamilton, Ohio, Henderson, Nevada, and then we'll pick apart both teams and talk about the stars that have been taking them here to Williamsport, this great run they've made.
1: All right, for the visiting team out of the Great Lakes region, Westside Little League, Hamilton, Ohio, leading off will be the starting pitcher, Boone Treadway. Batting second, left fielder, Xander Kincaid. Batting third, center fielder, Bryson Williams. Batting fourth, first baseman, Josiah Infante. Batting fifth, the shortstop, Leo Feltner. Batting sixth will be the right fielder, Bob Frazier. Batting seventh will be Jack McAdams, and he's the third baseman. Batting eighth, Walker Osborne, the second baseman. Batting ninth will be the E.H. Finn Dykes. Batting 10th will also be the E.H. Zach Hilton. Batting 11th will be the starting catcher, Caden Trent. And batting 12th, another E.H. Hudson Vonderhyde. For the home team from the Mountain Region, Paseo Verde Little Vonderhyde. For the home team from the Mountain Region, Paseo Verde Little League in Henderson, Nevada. Leading off will be the starting pitcher, Owen Guzman. Batting second, the right fielder, James Esper. Batting third, the third baseman, Hudson Cowley. Batting fourth, first baseman, Brooks McFarland. Batting fifth, the left fielder, Jace Ward. Batting sixth, the shortstop, Logan Edwards. Batting seventh, the center fielder, Michael Kleiner. Batting eighth will be Maddox Bryant. He's today's starting catcher. Batting ninth, the E.H., Peyton Hinson. Batting 10th, Michael Guerrero. Batting 11th, E.H., Carson Meyer. And batting 12th, the starting second baseman, Adrian Cruz. The umpires for today's game, home plate umpire, Cameron Bernard. First base umpire, Luca Marini. Second base umpire, Ruben Ramos. And the third base umpire, Mark Bernstein.
0: This Hamilton, Ohio team comes in 4-0, and Xander

0: Kincaid, Tom, had a great regional, hitting .667, knocked in 5 runs, 6 out of 9, double and a triple. Infante hit .500, Bryson Williams hit .500, and Finn Dykes hitting a lofty .400 coming in. They hit .372 as a team, 4 home runs. A lot of these teams have not hit many home runs on the road to Williamsport, PA. From Henderson, Nevada, they hit .302 as a team out west in the Mountain Region, but no home runs. And Jace Ward leads this team, hitting .600. Peyton Hinson, .429, 3 out of 7 at regionals. And James Esberg hit .429. So that's how they look. Let's talk about the pitchers and the starters that go in this ball game today.
1: Yeah, for Hamilton, Boone Treadway, he started a couple games in regionals and won both, pitching 9 innings, struck out 15, so he can be dominant. Walk 3. Did not give up an earned run. So that's their ace right there is Boone Treadway. And as you mentioned, Xander Kincaid hit a couple home runs there for Hamilton in the regional. So they have pitching, they got some hitting, and hopefully they can play some defense. For Nevada, the starting pitcher today will be Owen Guzman. He's 1-0, 10 strikeouts, 4 walks, pitched 5 innings in the regionals there. Also hasn't given up an earned run.
0: So Tom, let's go ahead.
1: No, both teams, strong pitching and good hitting.
0: Yeah, no doubt. We're going to take a quick timeout. We'll be back with the setting the scene between these two ball clubs and tell you who we think could be the team that advances in that winner's bracket. We'll be back in a moment on the Little League World Series Baseball Network.
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0: Back here at Howard J. Lomedy Stadium, 79th, the Little League World Series. Gary Christman along with Tom O'Malley. Tom Spicer joins us later. Ken and Scott will be here later. And we've got a whole slate of games at the Little League World Series today. For some reason, Tom, yesterday we still thought they were going to play. And we've been down this road before.
1: We were hoping.
0: Rained all day. And, of course, the sun came out right around 6, but they when you didn't see activity from ESPN late in the day, we should have known that they were going to call them all. Still feeling the outfield and some of the fields were a little bit too wet to play those games. And those games, by the way, not being televised this morning. But down at Volunteer, Sydney, Australia plays Mexico also at 9. The opening pitch of this ball game will be at 9 a.m., so we're minutes away. And then coming up later, right here in WRAK, Bonita, California, Davenport, Iowa play at noon. Bernie, Texas will take on Tacoma, Washington in a game that Tom and I will do later. That is at 3, and then tonight, Westchester, PA. Everybody's hometown favorites, the Pennsylvania boys, take on Bayonne, New Jersey, a team that beat Massachusetts in their opening game. The other games down below at Volunteer, Japan and Curacao at noon, Nicaragua, Panama at 3, Czech Republic and Seoul, South Korea. They're a winner in their first game. They play at 6. An entire slate of 8 trying to get back on schedule after all that rain, and a lot more rain than we thought we'd have yesterday.
1: Boy, it sure was. Full day of rain right there, but all kinds of action today. Looking forward to it. We haven't seen these two teams yet. We did see the team out of Tacoma beat the team out of Alabama, which was a little surprising. And they play Bernie, Texas today, as you mentioned, at 3 o'clock.
0: Yeah, there's no doubt. You were impressed by the left-handed pitching of that team. They've got 3 lefties. That's coming up later on today. But Washington really snuck up on Alabama. And
1: they shut them down.
0: It was very good.
1: They shut their bats down, yeah. Great game to the bottom of the 6th. They scored a couple in the top and weren't able to put any runs on the board. It was Alabama losing 2-0. But the Weaver, he's going to get the start today for Tacoma, Washington.
0: Tom, we always talk about how important it is to win that first game of the Little League World Series. And I was glad both managers the other day with a tight pitcher's duel decided not to look at the pitch count. Go with your guy that got you there, or in the case of Rasmus, the lady that got you there. She struck out 8 to tie Monet Davis, most for a girl in the World Series. But Washington outlasted them, and they won it in 7-2-0. A great game, and then Ken had a great game later as New Jersey, a walk-off win, 2-1 over Massachusetts. A couple of great games on the U.S. side.
1: Yeah, that game tonight, it's going to be a good crowd. New Jersey against metro region there, New Jersey against Pennsylvania. So looking forward to that one. But we're about ready to play some ball right here. Nevada against Hamilton, Ohio.
0: Yeah, and the teams out of the mountain region, out of that Las Vegas area, have been very good in recent years. And we mentioned both of these teams have been here before. We've seen that over and over again. The old days, you never saw teams that would come back and repeat. I remember the very first that I remember was Belmont Heights Little League out of Tampa, Florida, back in 80 and 81. Gary Sheffield, Eric Bell, some former future major leaguers. And, of course, Monterey, Mexico came here in the late 50s at the original field back-to-back to win world titles. But recent years, great programs keep getting great players. And now there's a lot of these guys that are all of a sudden at the big leagues. There is a list that is a mile long of guys that a few years ago we were doing the games here.
1: Two perfect examples right here, Henderson, Nevada, and Hamilton, Ohio, as far as developing players. I mean, they get them at an early age. They teach them the right fundamentals. They continue to get better. And they see what guys in the past have done and know that, you know, that dream could come true and play here in Williamsport, PA.
0: Yeah, great story the other day was the Rasmus boys and their dad, Tony, that brought Phenix City, Alabama here in 99. And here they are years later with Kinley, one of the brothers' daughters that was their star pitcher. All right, opening pitch of the ball game, Nevada and Ohio. Owen Gooseman on the hill, right-hander fires first pitch outside low. And that is going to be ball one to Boone Treadway, the opposing pitcher. It'll be Treadway, Kincaid, and Williams to lead it off for the team from Hamilton, decked out in the blue with orange trim, white pants.
1: And he did a nice job in regionals, Treadway, getting on base. 4 for 11, drove in 4 runs. So he's a catalyst for this team out of Ohio.
0: Gooseman behind the batter. There's a strike. Cat goes 2-1. Owen Gooseman worked 5 in regionals, 1-0 record, started 1 game, gave up no runs, 2 hits, struck out 10. There's a strike 2. Good pitch.
1: Good fastball.
0: Boone Treadway.
1: Right on the outside corner.
0: And Treadway, go-to guy for this team. When you talk about hitting, he hit 364 with a home run at regionals. Misses low outside. Good block behind the plate by Brian. And the count goes full at 3-2. Just underway here. Makeup day. Catching up to all the games after the rain yesterday. Got a piece of it foul. Right side off the screen and out of play. And the count stays full at 3-2.
1: Good fastball up and in by Guzman there. Treadway a little bit late, but he fouled it off to stay alive. Good at-bat so far by Treadway.
0: Tommy, we always talk about how important that infield is, and every one of these teams boasts outstanding infield play, and that's one of the keys, of course, pitcher, and, of course, you got to have a good guy behind that plate. That catcher really important in Little League Baseball.
1: We see it with a lot of these good teams. Strong up the middle. Pitcher, catcher, short, second, center field.
0: 3-2 pitch. Guzman just a little high. And walks that first lead batter in time. We've talked about what that can lead to. That's something you don't want. And many times they'll come back to bite you to put that lead guy on. That brings up Xander Kincaid, the left fielder.
1: He had a really good regionals there, 6-for-9. He also hit a couple home runs, so he's got the power to drive one out of here.
0: Yeah, Hamilton has put together a great program. Coming to Williamsport a bunch of times. Here's the first pitch to him. Got by the catcher all the way to the screen. Wild pitch. And that runner is on second base just like that.
1: Yeah, that fastball got away from Guzman right there. Catcher couldn't handle it. Went back to the backstop for the wild pitch. As you mentioned, Treadway gets in the second in scoring position.
0: Tom, we talked about how much the rain affects these teams after sitting around all day waiting to play as he missed. And that count goes 2-0 on the fastball.
1: Yeah, you got to love coming out here right away.
0: How do you react to that? What do you do with the guys all day to keep their minds in check, knowing they've got to play a game and now get up early to play a game?
1: Let them just be kids, you know. I mean, give them some free time. Let them play, you know, up there, ping pong. Let them enjoy themselves. That's it.
0: Guzman behind the batter now. In Treadway on second. You've got Kincaid, 3-0 pitch, in for a strike. That goes 3-1. You don't want to get down early here in this game. But Hamilton trying to cash in early. Game was set yesterday for 3, and they sat around all day as he walked him. You walk those first two guys, and, you know, Guzman didn't walk a lot of guys coming in.
1: Yeah, he walked 4 guys in regionals, but maybe a little bit of butterflies early here for Guzman.
0: Yeah.
1: But the thing is whether it's a walk, error, or hit, you know, you're putting base runners on, you know, and they got traffic on the bases already.
0: That brings up Bryson Williams. Hits third. Steps in right side, takes ball 1. So right now he's struggling to find that strike zone.
1: He's having a little trouble with the release point, letting it go a little too early. He's not quite finishing and follow through on that fastball.
0: Williams hit 500. At regionals in the Great Lakes region. And he drops in a breaking pitch for a strike. Good pitch.
1: As we mentioned, they scored at least 6 runs every game. They were 4-0 in regionals.
0: Yeah,
1: Ohio.
0: This is a club that hit 372 as a team. You lay down the bunt, but foul right side. The count goes to 1-2. Right now, Owen Guzman walks the first two batters. Needs a big out here to try to get settled down early.
1: He was trying to bunt for a base hit right there, Williams.
0: Nevada and Ohio to start 8 games today at the Little League World Series. Makeup games and games already set for today. And that time, checked the swing, held off. They appealed to first. He said he did hold up. Count 2-2.
1: He's got a late breaking slider. It's a hard slider, but that one was a little off the plate.
0: There's a 2-2 pitch. Fastball hit it to right field down the line and foul. This game not being televised, so we don't have the niceties of ESPN with the replay that we have. They always set us up at the monitor. We were at Franco's last night, and I swear the entire Little League World Series and MLB crew that'll be doing the game with the Braves and Brewers at Bowman Field, they were all there last night. It was jammed last night. A lot of guys, Doug and all those guys we've known for years that work for ESPN. There's a sharply hit ball to third. He's going to make the play on the forced to third, and now he throws the ball away, trying to get too much. A great play made by Hudson Callie on a sharply hit ball right at him with runners at first and second. All he had to do was step in the bag for the force and then threw the ball over the head of the first baseman trying to get that double play. He had no chance.
1: Yeah,
0: they got the first out, but it's going to be a throwing error, and that allowed that base runner to head all the way back down here in Treadway to third base.
1: Yeah, hot smash down to the hot corner, as they call it. He did make a nice play. Callie stepped on the bag to get the force out, but he should have just put that ball in his pocket and not thrown it to first, and unfortunately an errant throw where Treadway could move to third.
0: Josiah Infante comes up next. Ball is down low. Ball one to Infante. He's another one of their top hitters here with runners in the corners. Sun coming out. 60 degrees finally. Base runners at first and third. Swung on and missed. Big cut.
1: Yeah, Infante, he's an RBI machine. He had six RBIs in the regionals there. Looks like they're trying to bust him inside. Up and in. He was a little late on that heater.
0: Guzman works out of that stretch. 1-1 pitch, trying to get into rhythm, and he does. In for a called strike two. Count goes one ball, two strikes. This would be a big out here.
1: That was a good pitch to hit. I think he was in between, maybe guessing for something else.
0: Guzman working out of that stretch. 1-2 pitch, just missed a little bit high. The Ohio fans,
1: he's got a
0: little
1: good,
0: bit of a sigh of relief there.
1: Good fastball.
0: 2-2 the count.
1: Borderline pitch, but he didn't chase it right there.
0: Big pitch. Here's the kick of the 2-2. Outside. Count goes full at 3-2, and he's a pitch away from loading the bases. Trying to work out of a big jam. He walked the first two batters. Blown out was a line drive hit to Callie, who got the force at third, and then a throwing error over the head of the first baseman allowed the runner Treadway to get down to third. Stays alive as he fouls it back to the TV booth, and the count stays full at 3-2.
1: Good rip right there by Infante.
0: Infante, Tom mentioned, couple of doubles and a home run, six RBIs, and he'd love to get a couple here.
1: He's got a couple ducks on the pond right now.
0: Guzman, there's his kick. Offered at it, struck him out. Big pitch. That time, checked the swing, got him with that slider on the outside part of the plate, and fooled him that time, and he's already freezing that batter.
1: That was a great pitch. A little bit off the plate, little chase slider right there. He couldn't hold up right there. Fooled him for the strikeout, and a big out with that runner on third.
0: Huge out, two down. Leo Feltner comes up next. He'll be down at short today. Right-handed batter. Pitch to him. Checked the swing. He went around. Now they, boy, I think he got a break there. I thought he committed himself. Held up on the play. That was a fastball that time. Count goes 1-0.
1: You know what happens a lot of time is the body will go, but, you know, the bat doesn't come through the zone. I think that's...
0: There's a sharply hit base hit right field. Run scored. And Ohio on board, leading 1-0 early.
1: Well, as you mentioned about the walks, that run scores. But good job, two out hitting right there, driving that base hit to right field. Driving in that first run.
0: Yeah, Kincaid comes down to score. He was at third base. The RBI by Feltner, and Bob Frazier comes up next, a right fielder. So 1-0 ball game, Ohio, that jumped on it early. But anytime you walk those two, first two batters, you put yourself in a tough jam.
1: Yeah.
0: He takes ball one.
1: 60-70% chance of scoring. And here, first inning, that's exactly what happened.
0: And Frazier hit 400 at regionals. This team scored 38 runs, hit four home runs for Hamilton, Ohio. They put together a great program that's come here a number of times. There's a strike. Good pitch. A little slow breaking pitch that time.
1: 38 runs, but only gave up eight. So that was some dominance.
0: Guzman trying to work out of a jam. Ohio up 1-0. There's a ball hit foul off the screen. And that count goes one ball, two strikes, two outs.
1: Guzman,
0: you've got runners at first and second, Nevada with a run in.
1: Guzman with another slider, but a good job right there by Frazier, fouling it off, staying with it.
0: Guzman out of the stretch. Rocks, fires outside, a little bit high. Count goes even to 2-2, trying to get out of this jam. 1-0 Ohio.
1: Yeah,
0: the game that was scheduled for yesterday at 3 as we start early here at the Little League World Series today. Check swing, foul ball, right side. Count stays 2-2.
1: Not exactly what you want as far as pitch count, too. This is his 33rd pitch in the first inning. So Doesn't look like he's going to be able to complete the game today.
0: 2-2 the count with two down. Guzman just trying to work out of this inning. He's already thrown 32 pitches in this first half inning. Takes his time. Looking down to Brian for the sign. Steps off the rubber. Steps back on. Fastball swung on and missed. Struck him out. He's out of the inning. His second strikeout, but not before. An RBI single by Leo Feltner drives in a run. And Ohio is up. We played a half inning at the Little League World Series. It's Ohio 1, Nevada coming to bat.
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0: There we go. Back here at Howard J. Labonte Stadium, Gary Crispin and Tom O'Malley kicking off a long day of baseball here at Little League headquarters in South Williamsport. Sun is out. Cool start. 1-0 Ohio. Stepping in Owen Guzman. The opposing pitcher takes ball one. And Treadway and company, he walked when he was facing this guy. And anytime you walk those first two guys, and that put this club from Nevada in trouble, and Feltner drove in that run, it is 1-0, but it could have been worse.
1: Yeah, he did a good job there, Guzman, striking out.
0: Guzman got out of a real jam. There's the pitch to him as he fouls it off left side. Count goes 1-2. Boone Treadway is going to be a tough guy to face here today.
1: Yeah, straight over the top, straight fastball, but we just saw a good breaking ball right there. And Guzman fouled it off for the second strike.
0: He pitched three times at regionals in the Great Lakes region. Goes after it again, fouls it up over the grandstand, out of play left side. Count 1-2. Guzman, Esper, and Cowley in that order for the Mountain Region. Paseo Verde, Little League out of Henderson, Nevada, right outside Vegas. Here's a 1-2 pitch again. Little late as he fouled it off that left side again for the left-handed batter.
1: Yeah, that release point straight over the top, even with the breaking ball coming out of that same arm slot, and it should go tumble straight down.
0: Treadway struck out 15 at regionals, 2-0. Pitched in three games, started two. There's a pop-up, shallow outfield, going back, shortstop has it, and that's Feltner. One down. He backed up. Good play. Kincaid was coming from left, but he called it. It was his ball all the way. And one out.
1: Yeah, good job of communication early. He called that ball early where there was no miscommunication at all for the first out.
0: That brings up James Esber. Coming up next for a team that 4-0 at regionals. And Tim Nichtig has been here in the past, to say the least. He's had a pretty good run at the Little League World Series. A veteran, you know, that gives him quite an edge as he missed in that first pitch. He's been here five times with teams from Hamilton at the Little League World Series. That gives you a real edge knowing what to expect as he fouled it off right side this time. Got 1-1.
1: Yeah, exactly. More times you're here, the more experience you have, the more relaxed you are. He knows what it's like. He can pass that on to the players, just to make them more comfortable.
0: Treadway's pitch dropped it in for a strike. Strike two. Count goes one ball, two strikes with one out.
1: Good location on that fastball down by Treadway there.
0: Hamilton, Ohio, 1-0 they lead. They threatened early. They got the first two guys on via walk, but it was Feltner's RBI hit to right that drove in the run. And Kincaid scored. That's where we are right now. Count 2-2 now. Treadway goes into a little windup. There's the 1-0. Bouncer hit to short. Feltner charges, throws, got him just in time. Good play. Leo Feltner stayed with it. Got it one motion. And that was still a tight, very close play.
1: Yeah, good job. It was a breaking ball right there by Treadway. He was a little out in front of it, Esper. But a good job by Feltner, charging the ball, getting rid of it, making a good throw to first, barely getting him.
0: That brings up Hudson Callie, the third baseman. For Henderson, Nevada, Mountain Region.
1: He had an RBI in the regionals there.
0: Swings away and fouls it off the screen, strike one. This ball club in a scarlet red, and we always go around, you know, what the color is. It's in between yellow and tan. What is that color?
1: Light
0: somebody
1: brown.
0: Well, it's not light brown. I wouldn't say light brown.
1: Tan?
0: You want to say tan? I know there's an actual name for that color. But it's been a Mountain Region color for a lot of years. One ball, one strike to Hudson Callie. Treadway, fastball, got the top of the strike zone that time. Looked a little high, but you can hear that glove pop up here. Good heat. One ball, two strikes.
1: A good balance on the mound there by Treadway.
0: Treadway looks down for that sign. Here's a 1-2 pitch. Fouled it off right side again.
1: Got a lot of confidence in that secondary pitch, that breaking ball. Throwing it for strikes.
0: No doubt. Trying to make quick work of Nevada with a 1-0 lead early. Both teams try to settle in. They had to sit around all day, wait to play. Looked like they're going to play at 6 last night. We thought the same thing. And then, boom, about 5 o'clock, we find out. Nope, we found out from the ushers. The ushers seem to know more about anything up here than anybody as he fouled it off again. One ball, two strikes, two outs. So we ended up going to dinner last night. Took our producer, Marty DeFranco's, last night a little later, and it was jammed with ESPN, Little League, and MLB crews. There's the MLB Classic Sunday night. Two division leaders, the Braves and Brewers, play. Boy, talk about a great matchup they have this year for that at Bauman Field as he fouled it off again. Count goes 1-2. It's going to be a great game.
1: Great at-bat right here, talking about Cali. He's fouling off everything he's got right there, Treadway.
0: Trying to hang tough, Hudson Callie. For Nevada, Callie hit 400 as he swings and misses a big strikeout pitch by Boone Treadway, his first strikeout of this ballgame, retiring Nevada 1-2-3. We played one at the Little League World Series, Ohio 1, Nevada nothing.
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0: Back here at the Little League World Series, you can tell it's not televised today. We don't have the longer timeouts when ESPN is doing it. Jack McAdams leads it off for Ohio. They lead in this ballgame 1-0.
1: And Guzman started him off with a changeup. That's the third pitch we saw there.
0: Two balls, no strikes to start things off. That was a quick coming back from the commercial. They're already throwing that first pitch. And speeding things up here, trying to make up these games. Jack McAdams is hanging tough in there right now for Hamilton, Ohio. Three balls, no strikes. Guzman does not want to get in that same jam as he gets that in for a strikeout, goes 3-1. He walked the first two batters and put himself in a tough spot. Worked out of it, gave up just the one run. And there's a base hit sharply gloved by Cruz. Great play. On the backhand by Adrian Cruz at second base. Takes away a hit. And the little guy, where's number two, made the play. And that great defense they're known for right up the middle for the Mountain Region. And there's one down.
1: Yeah, nice play by the second baseman Cruz there to his backhand side. Hard shot hit off the bat by McAdams. Made it look easy. Cruz over to McFarland for the first out.
0: Brings up Walker Osborne, who is the second baseman for Hamilton, Ohio.
1: He also had a couple RBIs in regionals, a couple base hits, 2-for-7.
0: Great Lakes region, you know, when the Great Lakes region became the Great Lakes region, at one time they were the north and they were the central way back when there were only 8 teams. And there's a strike to Osborne. Guzman trying to settle down now, down a run. But it was Louisville, Kentucky. And I know it seems funny that Kentucky is in the Great Lakes region, but they are. Based on they're not in the South or the Southeast. And Louisville put together a great team that won it when they started going to that Great Lakes region years ago. A few years ago, Michigan beat Ohio between two Great Lake region teams when they were all U.S. teams. They faced off in the championship game as he's high that time. 1-2 now to Osborne. But both teams out of the Great Lakes region as they play. Remember, they brought runner-up teams during COVID and championship teams, and it was an Ohio-Michigan matchup of Great Lakes teams. Taylor, Michigan won that. No international teams.
1: Yep. Yeah, that's who they beat this year in the regional final was Kentucky, Ohio.
0: Yeah, Kentucky normally out of that Louisville area, they're always pretty tough. There's a ball. He reaches for it and hits it foul right side. And the Cat stays at 2-2. 1-0, Hamilton, Ohio. We're in the top of the second inning here at the Little League World Series. Walker Osborne with Finn Dykes waiting on deck for Hamilton.
1: He seems to be settling in a little bit. Guzman working ahead. First inning there, he was behind on every hitter. You don't want to pitch that way.
0: There's a 1-0 pitch. Sharply hit in the hole. Base hit past the third baseman's glove. That time, Cali couldn't get to it. And a base hit to left field.
1: Yeah, good job right there by Osborne. Breaking ball. A little out in front of it to the left of the third baseman, Cowley. Good effort, diving, but wasn't able to come up with it for the base hit.
0: Got to be their second hit of the ball game. Trying to get something going here now with one out. And Finn Dykes, who is an EH, he's one of those extra hitters, going to come in for the left side. So Dykes trying to move that runner over. And Ohio trying to get a little bit more early for the West Side Little League out of Hamilton. Guzman to the belt. Works out of the stretch. Strike one. Good pitch. Got in the inside part of the plate. Played umpire Cameron Bernard today to start this game.
1: Just a ton of balance on this Hamilton-Ohio team. Good hitters all the way up and down the lineup.
0: Here's a 1-0 pitch. Swung at it late on the fastball. Swung on. And missed. May have gotten a piece of that, but it's going to be a strike two.
1: Yeah, I don't think he wasn't ready for that fastball right there. Kind of in between swing there for the second strike.
0: There's a foul ball back here on the screen again. Looking down at Volunteer Stadium. And it would appear, it looks like, is that Australia? I think it's Mexico is up in that ball game. 3-0.
9: This man of the crowd updates.
0: Down there, we'll get some scores of those games. That ball is thrown past the catcher, goes to the screen. Going to be a wild pitch. And that base runner is going to move down to second base. And all of a sudden, you've got a guy in scoring position for Ohio trying to get a little bit more here.
1: Yeah, slider right there. And Brian couldn't handle it for the wild pitch.
0: Outside, good stop that time. On the fastball, the count goes 1-2, 2 strikes to Finn Dykes. That base runner. Lead runner that got the hit in Walker Osborne with one down. Missed high. Count goes full at 3-2 now. Guzman works himself into a jam, and he's at 50 pitches already. And we're only in the second inning of this ball game.
1: Just struggling with that release point and not finishing the pitches.
0: There's a foul ball left side. As Dyke swinging away, trying to get that man down to third base. Makes some contact here with one out and a Hamilton, Ohio 1-0 lead, trying to get more here. Down at Volunteer, Mexico up on Australia 1-0 in the first inning. There's a ball hit in the gap, left center field, drops in, base hit. A run's going to score, and Ohio up. Play at the plate. He is safe. Got by the catcher. That play at the plate, that was a pretty good throw out there in left field. A little closer than I thought it would be. And it's 2-0. Hamilton, their fans making some noise down to our left.
1: Yeah, nice job right there by Dykes. Fastball away by Guzman. Goes to left field on it. Base hit. And as you mentioned, a strong throw from the left fielder, Ward. And he elected not to slide, and it was a really close play at home.
0: Yeah, it was a lot closer than I thought. I think the runner thought it would be. He thought he was going to score pretty easily, and that guy had a gun for an arm out there in left field, and Jace Ward. They had a play at the plate, and he scored. He did not slide, and it's a 2-0 ball game.
1: Guzman's going to go to second base. They're going to take him out.
0: Yeah, pitching change update brought to you by Hoopla's for family fun. And check the changes, Tom. We'll see who's coming in. I'll tell you about our sponsor. And could get pretty busy with Hoopla's during the Little League World Series. Family fun in Muncie. They've got the best miniature golf course in the area. And Hoopla's has mini bowling, long shots grill, a lot of food there, mini golf, and over 50 state-of-the-art arcade games. You've got to get out there to long shots with salads, burgers, sandwiches, and more. Mini golf and every fun game for all ages. Hoopla's for family fun. They're down toward Muncie. You're just outside Williamsport, the go-to place for fun for the entire family during this Little League World Series and all the way around. Tom, who do we have coming in pitching-wise right now? Because Guzman's coming out.
1: Peyton Henson.
0: So Peyton Henson, we're going to get our first change.
1: He pitched 4 innings in regionals, a couple earned runs out of 3.0 ERA.
0: Yeah, Henson was not in the game defensively earlier. Where's number 4 coming in? Henson is an EH starting this ball game. It comes in relief. Guzman, you were mentioning defensive changes. Where are we going to put him?
1: He went to second base and Cruz came out of the game.
0: So Guzman moves down to second. Cruz made a great play. So, you know, you've got a good one there. But Guzman, of course, used to be. He's playing at second. If Cruz is not there, if he's not pitching. So Peyton Henson trying to stop the bleeding here. Ohio jumping on him early with one out. They got one in the first, one in the second. Breaking pitch for a strike.
1: Boy, real slow curveball he's got right here. Good job getting ahead on that secondary pitch.
0: Finn Dykes, the RBI single a moment ago. And he's down at first base. Zach Hilton, the batter. And he outside low that time. Count goes even at 1-1.
1: Another real slow breaking ball. You got to stay back on him, looks like, on Henson.
0: 2-0 Ohio. Good cut that time. Fouled it off right side. You can hear that up here. Count goes 1-2 with one out. Sun is coming out again. It's going to be a pretty nice day later on today. We actually could get to 80 degrees. It was 58 when we showed up here at the ballpark this morning, 59 when we started a little while ago.

0: Caden Trent, the catcher. The team out of Henderson, Nevada, right outside Vegas. And pops him up back here, foul over the top of the grandstand. By the way, the kettle corn, I saw Kathy last night. Kettle corn is up here on the left side.
1: Oh,
0: down along the left side of the stadium, not on the right. It's a kettle corn, and she's doing lemonade this year.
1: Oh.
0: So Kathy has the kettle corn, and that's always fun. We couldn't smell it over here, and we were looking for them. They're on the left side of the stadium as you come back right to the center of the back of the stadium. Not to the right. They're on the left side. Just head around that side. We'll have to grab some of that later for the kettle corn. That's the best.
1: Good combo.
0: And the lemonade they're doing.
1: Good combo.
0: We're begging for food is what we're doing, Tom. There's the 0-2 pitch is up high. Count goes 1-2.
1: Hey, it's breakfast at Lomity.
0: That's right. Yeah, that would have hit the spot this early getting up. There's the 1-2 pitch. Struck him out looking. Yeah, Henson, pretty good job in relief coming in here. Peyton Henson comes out, strikes out two, gets out of the inning. But not before another run. Ohio up on top of Nevada. We played 1.5 for the Little League World Series. Hamilton 2, Henderson nothing.
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0: 79th annual Little League World Series, Howard J. Lomity Stadium. And driving by the original field last night, and you look over there, and I think it was like 180 was around the fence, Tom. It was, I think it's only 180 feet. And they put some big crowds there back when Carl Stutz started the Little League tournament, became the World Series in 1947 that Maynard Little League won, and Lock Haven won the second. And within a short year or two, they had teams from all over the country. And by the end of the 50s, international teams. Monterrey, Mexico won two. And, of course, they moved over here at Howard J. Lomity Stadium, South Williamsport, 1959. They came here. It was Michigan that won the first one here at Tramick. There's a little Little League trivia for you guys. Although we're going to miss Tom Speicher for trivia. It's got a little bit of competitiveness up here between these two. I've got to separate them. Boone Treadway on the hill right now for Hamilton with a 1-0 lead. Or it's a 2-0 lead, rather. And the count is 1-0, I meant to say. Count now goes to 2-0 as he faces off with Brooks McFarland. McFarland, Jace Ward had that big arm and left. And Logan Edwards in that order in the bottom of the second inning. There's the pitch, dropped it in for a strike.
1: Good job when he's behind in the count right there. Treadway dropped that breaking ball in there for the first strike.
0: Sure did. 2-1 the count. Boone Treadway, 2-0 at regionals. There's the pitch, in for a strike. And again, challenging those batters.
1: Changing speeds right there. Goes with the 2-0 breaking ball, comes back with the good heater down at the knees.
0: 2-2 pitch, missed, count goes full to Brooks McFarland for Henderson, Nevada. They came in here 3-0, winning that Mount Region, beat Wyoming, Utah, and Montana.

0: Handed to get here. There's the pitch. Struck him out. Caught the corner. He was heading to first base. Thought it was a. He thought that was a ball four. Yeah, big pitch that time, McFarland. And you talk about McFarland goes down, but Treadway's second strikeout in a row.
1: Down and away. Good pitch right there. Wasn't able to pull the trigger. McFarland for the first out.
0: Hasn't given up a hit. Jace Ward comes up next for Nevada. That first pitch missed. One ball, no strikes. A lot of action. Eight games here at Little League Complex today. Trying to get them all in and get the game scheduled for today and the ones from yesterday. Breaking pitch just missed again. Count goes 2-0.
1: One of the players from Henderson, Nevada, from the Mountain Region, is unable to play today due to illness. Theo Bingham. He's a center fielder. Wasn't able to be here today.
0: Yeah, that's tough. Jace Ward up there takes a strike. Yeah, you don't want to see a player all of a sudden gets under the weather here, but they've got great people taking care of you. And the same thing, anybody gets hurt, as he fouled it off the screen. Count goes 2-2. Treadway had a great first inning, a 1-2-3 inning, ended with a strikeout. He struck out his last two batters he's faced.
1: Yeah, your dreams come true. You end up getting to Williamsport and unfortunately unable to play in the first game here.
0: Jace Ward's been a tough out at regionals. Breaking pitch just missed. Stayed a little high, and the count is full at 3-2. He hit 600, the right fielder.
1: Yeah, drove in four runs as well.
0: Treadway, there's his kick. Just missed. Got to be the first walk of the ball game for Ohio. And Nevada trying to get their first base runner on here. They've got a man on trying to get something going here. Down 2-0 in this ball game in the second inning. So Treadway gives up the walk. Logan Edwards comes up next. This ball club hit 302 at regionals but did not hit a home run. They only played those three games at regionals. Manager Corey Edwards, the manager of this team, he takes a strike.
1: Yeah, Logan Edwards, unfortunately, didn't have any hits in regionals, 0-6. So he's looking for a change here.
0: Dad, the manager of this team. Into the windup, Treadway comes over the top that time with a breaking pitch. He got a piece and hit it foul right side. Count 0-2. Want to say hello to the kids from Bernie, Texas. They're at Liberty Arena with my buddy Mike Lundy. One of the Little League uncles that has him at Liberty Arena in downtown Williamsport.
1: Great facility.
0: Working out, getting ready to play today at 3 in a game. We're going to do back to Bernie, Texas. We're going to do that game, and that's going to be a great matchup coming up later.
1: Yeah, Northwest, Tacoma, Washington, impressive first win.
0: Yeah, that's going to be a great matchup. Texas, always one of the teams you consider a favorite here at the Little League World Series. And Bernie has been here before. 2-2 the count.
1: Well, and Tacoma already has a game played, so that helps too, yeah. You know. You got some game action under your belt, and Bernie will be playing their first game after drawing a bye.
0: Two balls, two strikes, one out. 2-2 pitch. Boy, just missed again. Trying to peck away at that corner, and that count goes up to 3-2.
1: Boy, that outside part of the strike zone is a little tight for this umpire because they look good from here.
0: They sure do. Here's a 3-2 pitch. Came with a fastball. Hit it straight back foul. Count stays full. You've got a base runner via the walk in Ward at first base. Nevada trying to get back in it down 2-0 early, but we're only in the bottom of the second inning. Treadway, lines and fires. Fouled it back again off the screen. Count says at 3-2, and of course, good at bat by Edwards, hanging tough.
1: Good timing right there on the fastball. Fouling him straight back.
0: 3-2 the count. There's a kick of the 3-2 pitch. Struck him out. Looking. And again, Edwards thought it was a ball and was heading down to first base. And he froze that batter with a little heat and slid it right in there. And that's a big strikeout. His third of this ballgame, second of the inning. And the second out, that's a big out.
1: Wow, it was too close to take right there. It was down at the knees. looked like it caught the corner there, but you got to, you know, you got to protect and try and put the ball in play somehow.
0: That brings up Mikey Kleiner. Kleiner plays center field, fouled it back for his pitch.
1: Mikey Kleiner, 2 for 6, 3 ribbies from the in the mountain region there in San Bernardino.
0: Here's the 0-1 pitch. Gets away from the catcher, was outside low, and catcher behind there, and Trent could not hang on, allowing that base runner to get in scoring position down to second base.
1: Yeah, he pulled that one to the glove side right there, and Caden Trent couldn't handle it for the wild pitch.
0: Treadway's had good command today, but did walk a batter as he fouled it off. First base runner in the walk. Wild pitch puts him down at second base. 1-2 to Mikey Kleiner and trying to get out of this inning.
1: Yeah, he's around the plate, Treadway. You got to go up there being ready to hit.
0: There's a, again, ball gets by the catcher, and that base runner couldn't find the ball. And the base runner ends up at third base.
1: Yeah, that time he bounced the breaking ball. Wasn't able to block it there, Trent, for the wild pitch.
0: Yeah, you get 2 wild pitches and a walk. And it takes away from the strikeouts he's had. 2 of the last, actually 3 of the last 4 batters he's faced. And trying to work out of this jam. With a runner.
1: Well, he's got to go the pitch he's most confident with here.
0: 2-2 pitch. Miss low, and the count goes full at 3-2. You've got Maddox Bryan waiting on deck. 2 down of the inning. Nevada with a tying run at the plate. 3-2 pitch. Swings away and fouls it out of play on that right side as the sun brightly comes back out again.
1: Yeah, a little bit out of the strike zone, but a good job protecting there was Kleiner staying alive.
0: Treadway takes a lot more time. There's a 3-2 pitch. Drills it to left base hit. We've got a 2-1 ball game. First hit and rounding first, ending up on second. Mikey Kleiner does it again. Big base hit. He hung tough. Fouled some off and knocked in the run. And Ward scores from third. It's a 2-1 ball game.
1: Yeah, great piece of hitting right there by Kleiner. Fastball up and in. He turned on it, got that bat head out in front. Stand-up double right there, tying the game at 1 apiece.
0: Yeah, I'll tell you, he
1: 2-1.
0: No question. Yeah, 2-1 ball game. No question that he didn't stop running. Kleiner just made that quick turn and turned what looked to be a single into a double and winds up at second base. And now you've got the tying run. Breaking pitches in for a strike to Maddox Bryan. Here comes up number 8 in the order, the catcher. But the RBI double by Kleiner. 2-1 ball game, Ohio on top. That's the first hit of the ball game for this team out of Henderson, Nevada.
1: Those are always big hits, too, those 2-out clutch hits.
0: There's a ball hit foul again, trying to get something on it. Bryan, pretty good-sized kid coming in here.
1: He was 1 for 6 at regionals with an RBI.
0: Big guy, the catcher, like to drive in another run with a man at second base to try to tie this game up. Ohio got one in the first, got one top of the second. Now it's a 2-1 game. Treadway reaches for it this time. Bryant fouled it off right side. Count again ahead of the batter, 0-2.
1: Yeah, with 2 strikes right there, he's protecting the plate. That one was off the plate, but good job staying alive by Bryan.
0: There's the windup and the 2-1 base hit center field. Base runners rounding, third, scoring, Mikey Kleiner. We've got a 2-2 ball game, and the Nevada fans are on their feet down to our right.
1: Yeah, that's
0: heads up, base running and great hitting, and Nevada finally getting to Treadway in the second inning.
1: Yeah, that was a hanging breaking ball right there, and he jumped all over it. Bryan, line drive to center field. Center fielder came up throwing, but was late. Ended up tying the score right there. Clutch RBI again. 2-out base hits here for Nevada.
0: Yeah, and now we've got a mound conference Although Treadway has looked good, and every time you see with two outs, a lot of things happen. And he got those first couple of outs, but of course in between walked a guy, and that always comes back to bite you. And then Kleiner got a double, and then a moment ago scored in the RBI base hit by Maddox Bryan. And we've got a 2-2 game in the second between Nevada and Ohio, who led early. Could be a real good one. So far, a good ball game here this morning at Howard J. Lombardi Stadium. Bright sunshine later on today. It was 58 when we started, but we're talking about 80 degrees later on today here at Howard J.
1: Yeah, he tried to get ahead of him with that breaking ball, but unfortunately it was in his eyes, and he jumped all over. It was Bryan.
0: Still cool in 62 to start this game. Pitch is up high. Ball one. Peyton Hinson, who is the pinch coming in as the, you're talking about relief pitcher coming in. He was in the pinch trying to get something going here as he fouled it off. The EH. They're calling him the pinch hitter, and he's the extra hitter.
1: Yeah, he did a good job to kind of stop the bleeding there.
0: Yeah, he did. Came in when Gooseman could not really finish that inning. And Tom made a good point, also got to 50 pitches. There's a roller hit, second base side. Scoops, made the play in time. Good job by Osborne. Infante at first made the play, but not before Nevada. On a couple of base hits, a double by Mikey Kleiner got it gone. And then Bryan knocked him home with an RBI single to tie this game. We play two at the Little League World Series. A good one between Nevada and Ohio. They're knotted up at two.
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0: Hey, we've got a good ball game here at the Little League World Series. 2-2 going to the top of the third between Ohio and Nevada. Nevada fell behind 2-0, giving up a run in the first, run in the second to Hamilton. And then Henderson, Nevada came roaring back in that last inning with a couple of timely base hits and tied the game. We're at 2-2. And the sun shining, 62 degrees. On our makeup day for all the games rained out yesterday and all the other games, 8 games on tap today here at the Little League World Series. So Peyton Hinson, in relief of Gooseman, has started the ball game, finished that last inning, and did a great job in the first pitch, is in for a strike.
1: Yeah, tall right-hander, Hinson.
0: And that's Hudson Vonderhyde, an extra hitter, who's number 12 in that lineup. And he misses that time. Count one ball, one strike, and then we come top of the order to Treadway and Kincaid for the Great Lakes region. Missed outside, left-handed batter. Hudson Vonderhyde.
1: Couple hits in regionals there with an RBI.
0: 2-1 the count. Here's a 2-1 out of the stretch. Swung on and missed. Strike two.
1: Good fastball by Hinson. Threw it right by him. Even the count.
0: Hinson works out of the stretch, right-hander, kicks, fires, fouled it off left side, stays at 2-2. Hinson came in here and got two strikeouts to get out of that last inning. in the third, 2-2 our score. Great Lakes have three base hits. The Mountain Region, two in that last inning to tie the game. Breaking pitch hit back to second, gloved over there, throw to first, and Gooseman makes the play.
1: Yeah, had him out in front of that slow breaking ball. Ground ball to second. Gooseman gobbled it up for the first out. Over to McFarland. Now, it'll be interesting to see if they keep Treadway in there with 52 pitches. Someone's warming up for Ohio in the bullpen.
0: Yeah, top of the order, but again, you know, we've talked about it. What's your thought here? I mean, yesterday we saw some, or the day before, dominant pitching as Treadway's in there. That time, chased him back. One ball, one strike to Treadway now. Hinson working to him. He's the opposing pitcher, and we've seen guys lift a guy a little too soon. There's a bouncer hit to short, and that time, good job by Edwards, charge and made that play look easy. And there's two outs.
1: Yeah, they got that slow breaking ball in the back of their mind. So he threw a fastball in on his hands on Treadway. Kind of got jammed. Hit a weak ground ball to Edwards over to McFarland there for the second out.
0: Brings up Xander Kincaid, who walked and scored last time up in that first inning. Do you hang with this guy, or what do you do?
1: If somebody's my ace, I stay with him. Yeah, I mean,
0: we've seen guys get lifted too soon, and then they don't have a guy to back him up, because he certainly has had him in this game.
1: But he would need a couple days off anyhow. So, I mean, right now it's the game's tied, but we'll see if they make that change.
0: There's a pitch to Hinson, or Kincaid, rather. Hinson is on that hill right now in relief of Gooseman, and the count goes no balls, one strike. Here's the 0-1 pitch. Strike two.
1: Real slow, deliberate windup, and boom, that ball pops on you on that fastball.
0: Yeah, he's got him sort of back in the heels. They're not quite sure, and he's got him out of the rhythm that they're looking for with that last guy they faced in Gooseman that they caught up too early. He misses high that time. One ball, two strikes.
1: And again, what makes it so tough is there's a major speed differential from fastball to the slow.
0: Yeah, there's a slow curve outside low that time. Did not catch the corner, but he's fooled him so far since he's coming to relief of Gooseman. 2-2 the count with two down, trying to work out of it in the top of the third inning. Out of the stretch, the kick, 2-2 pitch, bouncer hit, first base side foul. Glove down there by McFarland.
1: And that's what you're going to see. When he throws that slow breaking ball, they're going to be out in front of that, and they're going to be laid on his heater. You got to be on one, hopefully the fastball, one or the other, timing-wise.
0: Two balls, two strikes, two outs. There's the 2-2 pitch, struck him out. Took a little off that time, that breaking pitch again. And some good pitching by Hinson since he's come in. His third strikeout of the day in relief. We play 2.5 of the Little League World Series. A good ball game between Ohio and Nevada, tied at 2.
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0: Back here at the Little League World Series, Michael Guerrero is going to lead it off for the club from Henderson, Nevada. And offered at it's going to be strike one.
1: Yeah, Treadway bounced that breaking ball, and he did offer at it, for the, and the umpire called it a swing.
0: Guerrero, then Carson Meyer, Adrian Cruz in that order. Fouled it off right side again. Sunshine in 63 degrees. It was 58 when we got here this morning. Early, before 8 o'clock. Picked Tom up at 7:20. Always good to get a good morning baseball game in.
1: Good day for four.
0: We sat around here for 5 hours yesterday, twiddling our thumbs, I might add, and remember, thinking we're going to play at 6, and that never happened.
1: Ernie Banks used to say, good day for two.
0: Yeah.
1: Today's a good day for four
0: eight.
1: Here.
0: How eight, about eight?
1: Eight total, they're four gonna, at Lomity.
0: Yeah, that's right. Here's a pitch up high. Count goes 2-2 to Michael Guerrero in the third in a 2-2 ball game between Hamilton and Henderson. Henderson, Nevada, Hamilton, Ohio, both have been here before. Swung on and missed strike three. Struck him out. High fastball that time. Guerrero goes down.
1: Yeah, Treadway out of the strike zone with that fastball. Elevated it. Couldn't lay off. It was Guerrero there. Swinging right through it for the first out.
0: Good side. Struck out the first in the second inning. And he now has four strikeouts on the day for Treadway. Brings up Carson Meyer, one of the other young ladies playing in the World Series. We saw Kinley Rasmus is really good pitching the other day. Swings and misses, strike one. The EH wears number 13, steps into the right side for Henderson. There's the 0-1. Missed. Cat goes 1-1. Yeah, there's no question that Kinley Rasmus, the real deal. Her granddad, who's coached all these teams and the team from Phoenix, Alabama, said, you know, she's the best player on that team. Swung on and missed strike two.
1: That's quite a compliment.
0: Sure is.
1: Considering the team they had back in 99.
0: Yeah, better than anybody we had, he said about his granddaughter. Here's a 1-2 pitch. Threw it to the screen. And out there, Boone Treadway. Treadway is right now at 61 pitches. Gooseman was lifted for Hinton. He's done a nice job in relief for Nevada. 2-2 the count. One down in the inning. In the bottom of the third, Nevada trying to jump on top here. And good cut by Meyer that time. She fouls it off the screen. And that count 2-2.
1: Yeah, Treadway's come at her with nothing but fastballs. She's been a little late. That time fouled it straight back, so her timing's getting closer.
0: Treadway goes into a little bit of a windup. Here's his kick. High fastball swung on and missed strike three. Up in the eyes that time, a little bit out of the strike zone, but she chased it, couldn't lay off, and struck out his fifth batter, two in a row.
1: Yeah, a little overly aggressive right there with two strikes was Meyer. But good fastball right there by Treadway. Out of the zone, she elected to swing at it.
0: Here comes Adrian Cruz, started the ball game defensively at second base. Then when Gooseman left the game pitching, he moved down there defensively. But Cruz did have a pretty good put out early, a backhanded play. And he'll watch ball one.
1: Yeah, he relaxed that backhand like it was an easy play.
0: Boone Treadway on the hill for Nevada at 64 pitches. And so important to get that first win. He misses low. And 2-0 the count. We've seen so many guys lift a guy, too worried about the pitch count when you're in a tight ball game and you got to get that first win, because being in the winner's bracket and loser bracket, there's a strike to Cruz, means so much. And you also get some rest. It helps your pitching. And if you win two, you're in tremendous shape then.
1: That's for sure. It's all about the pitching and the depth and Get in that win column.
0: You're in that foul ball up here on the screen. Count goes even at 2-2. Boone Treadway trying to work out of this inning. He struck out the first two batters in the third in a 2-2 ball game. Here's the kick by the right-hander. 2-2 pitch. Punched it up in the air. Going to be caught by the first baseman. The big guy, Josiah Infante, comes over to make the grab to retire the side. 1-2-3. We played three at the Little League World Series. Good ball game. Tied up 2-2 between Ohio and Nevada.
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0: Well, that sun looks pretty good, feels pretty good for the folks sitting in it down there. 63 degrees now and starting to warm up, going to about 80 after a very cool start here at the Little League World Series at Howard J. Lomedy Stadium. 79th annual World Series. 8 games today after all the rain yesterday, making those games up. And Tom O'Malley, we've got a good ball game. Top of the fourth, tied 2-2 between Ohio and Nevada.
1: All square up to this point. Looks like people are starting to wake up because stands are filling up in the hill out there, too.
0: Yeah, good crowd out there coming out. They were. It looked like during the COVID year to start this game when you had basically the fans, the parents that were allowed to be here and some limited fans. When we started this ball game right at 9 sharp this morning, and it was a little misty. It was 58. We had some fog. But it's going to turn out to be a good day, and I think really pretty good weather the next couple of days. We got a lot of rain yesterday, and we were hoping to at least get this one in, and we waited all day, and they finally called it, and then the sun came out. But, again, much of that dictated by television. All the games started early because ESPN last night had a big NFL football game, and you know, the NFL rules. They've got the NFL most popular, and followed by college football. And you know I'm a huge college football fan, Tom. I'm getting ready for the college football season. That's going to be exciting.
1: Yeah, it won't be long now.
0: Penn State's going to be fun to watch with Matt Campbell's the coach. And, of course, Kiss FM will have all of those games. Our 40th year of Penn State football, RAK, will have Notre Dame on WRAK this year. Bryson Williams leads it off. We're in the fourth inning for the Great Lakes region, Hamilton, Ohio, and he takes ball one. Here's a 1-0 pitch. Hit it to left. Base hit. Cut off by Ward. And a lead runner on the opening hit to start things off for the fourth right now by Williams, number three in the order. And Josiah Infante, the big guy, comes up next.
1: Fastball inside. Boy, he had a quick bat on that one right there. Got his state has kept his hands inside. Line drive to left for the leadoff base hit.
0: That is the first hit given up by Henson in relief. He's done a good job when he came in to relieve Guzman. Well, they jumped on him for a two-run lead.
1: Yeah, you got three strikeouts, a couple innings.
0: Yeah, quick flip throw down to first. Runner gets back in time. Brian behind the plate. Peyton Henson on the hill right now for Henderson, Nevada. The big guy, Infante, right-handed batter. Dropped it in and missed. Two balls, no strikes.
1: Trying to bunch him inside. They don't want to let him get his arms extended. He's got that big power, Infante.
0: Yeah, he's about the biggest player we have seen here at this series. Close to 6 foot, maybe 6'1", I think I saw Infante as he misses behind the batter. Doesn't want to make a mistake here with that lead runner on. 3-0 to count. Henson out of the stretch. Fastball takes for a strike. And count goes 3-1. You've got Feltner, who had that base hit RBI in the first to put Ohio on top. And he's on deck next. There's the pitch. Boy, just missed. And walked him. All of a sudden, Henson now having some problems. Gives up that lead base hit to Williams. And Fonte walks. And Feltner had the RBI single. That was back of the first. He's up next. 1-for-1 today.
1: Yeah, we'll see how they play this right here, too. If they allow him to hit or they drop a bunt down. Third baseman's creeping in a little bit, Conley.
0: Henson out of the stretch again. Drops the ball. Dropped by the catcher, throws to third, backhanded there, the runners advance. And it looked more like a pass ball that time. That ball, call that a wild pitcher pass ball. I mean, it was hard to handle as the catcher had his glove on it.
1: Yeah, you could see Brian a little upset with himself right there, allowing those runners to move up a base. Second and third now, no outs.
0: He got handcuffed trying to knock it down, and the runners, blink of an eye, are on second and third. There's a strike to Leo Feltner, shortstop for this team from the Great Lakes region. There's a foul hit back here. Count goes 1-2. 2-2 in the top of the fourth inning. And right now, Hamilton, Ohio, threatening again with runners at second and third. They jumped on top 2-0, and then Nevada came back to tie the game in that last inning.
1: You got the middle infield back. You just want to put the ball in play somehow.
0: There's a ball hit to right. Could score a run. Runner is going to tag, throwing home. Sacrifice fly, RBI. From the bat that time, a Feltner. His second RBI of the day, caught by Esper. And the runner, Bryson Williams, easily tagged and scored, and Ohio's up 3-2.
1: Yeah, good job right there putting the ball in play. Fly ball to right. Feltner with his second RBI. But I'm not quite sure why Infante didn't tag up from second base as well.
0: Yeah, you're right about that.
1: One guy tags up, the other guy should have tugged up as well.
0: Good point. So it's a 3-2 Ohio lead. That brings up Bob Fraser, who struck out the last time up. He'll take ball one.
1: It's a lot easier to score 60 feet than from second base.
0: Yeah, you're right. Yeah, little things like that where you can get a guy on third and should have been doing the same thing, but easily scoring that time was Williams. 2-0 the count now to Fraser. Henson kicks and fires, dropped a curveball in for a strike. That slow breaking pitch that had them off balance when he came in for Guzman in relief. He's done a pretty good job with the strikeouts, but finally gave up a hit and a little bit of a jam. Now they've lost the lead. There's a strike two. Caught the corner to Fraser. 2-2 the count with one down and a run in for Ohio. 3-2 they lead in the fourth. Henson takes that long look back to Brian. There's his kick. Line drive down the line, foul, just foul. Really close.
1: Remember, if it goes over the safety bag, that's a foul ball, and that's what it looked like.
0: Yep.
1: It was close.
0: It did. Went over that orange safety bag. We saw a play the other night where it hit the bag in that New Jersey-Massachusetts game.
1: Right, it has to go over the white bag.
0: Yep. 2-2 the count. One down. Henson trying to get a big out here for Nevada. Ohio trying to get a little bit more. They've got to run in. 3-2 scoring this ballgame. The batter, the right-hander, Bob Fraser. Here's the breaking pitch. Base hit takes it to right. Infante. There's the good point. Ends up at third. If he had been at third base, Tom, that would have been a 4-2 ballgame.
1: No doubt. That's it. But a good job on that breaking ball, taking that ball pitch the other way for a base hit to have runners at the corners now First and third.
0: Brings up Jack McAdams. And, yeah, a little mental error there when he did should have tagged up as Williams did when he scored easily from third. He didn't get to third, and, of course, he winds up at third base on the base hit. So you've got runners in the corners, one down in the inning. And Ohio trying to get a little bit more, and now we've got a mound conference. And coming out to talk to Corey Edwards, coming out the manager to talk to his pitcher. We'll see if there's going to be a change made. And, of course, Hinson is in relief of Guzman to start the ball game. Guzman worked a lot of pitches, 52. And now for the Mountain Region in Hinson, he came in relief. He's at 41 pitches already himself. Did a good job trying to quiet the bats of Ohio until this inning.
1: I think they're just discussing what play they may put on with runners on first and third. If they elect to steal here, how they're gonna play it.
0: Hinson, pretty effective, came in and struck out three batters, but now he's given up a couple of hits. The first hits he's given up, Bryson Williams led with a hit, then he walked Infante, then a sacrifice fly RBI by Feltner knocked in a runner, and of course Infante did not tag, and a moment ago would have scored had he been at third, but now he'll score a base hit to left. Infante scores from third, 4-2 Ohio. RBI single that time by Jack McAdams.
1: Yeah, fastball. Good job. Got out in front of it. The shortstop tried to dive for it, but unable to come up with it. Good piece of base running going from first to third right there by Frazier. Now they have runners at the corners again. Now up 4-2.
0: Yeah, he's given up two runs now. That's going to be the sixth hit of this ball game for Ohio. And a 4-2 ball game, still only one out of the RBI. McAdams, Osborne up there right now, and Walker bounced out to the second baseman. He's 0-1. Right-handed batter. There's a kick by Hinson. Fastball high as he squared to bunt. You've got still runners for the Great Lakes region of the corners, first and third base.
1: Yeah, he elected to fake the bunt. At worst, you're getting a runner to second, but maybe a little safety squeeze to try and get that run in somehow.
0: 1-0 pitch. Good block. That's Bryan, and the base runner. He looks him back down there to first base. Thought about it. Of course, they did a good job covering. Trying to get a guy in scoring position and maybe slip somebody home from third, because you've got runners at first and third right now. You got Frazier at third. McAdams with the RBI single is at first base. There's a bouncer hit to short. He's got one play, and a run scores. With one out, the runner down at third base scores. Going to be an RBI by Osborne. They had just the one play, hit to short. Edwards went to Guzman, and they could get the double play, and the runner scored from third. It's 5-2 Ohio.
1: Yeah, it was hit hard enough to try and get to, but unfortunately Guzman couldn't get the ball out of his glove. So the runner ends up getting the RBI on the fielder's choice there, getting that fifth run in.
0: And now you've got a mound visit now, Tom. What do you think at this moment?
1: Well, I think the umpires are talking about the play at second right there, whether it was he had the ball, you know, for the out in the exchange or not.
0: Yeah, we don't. And if there is a challenge at something, because the game is not televised, we're not going to get a good look at replays that we have when we have ESPN. We certainly have their monitor. They've done a great job helping us out, but they are not televising this ball game, but they are taking a look at that. But the ball was hit to Edwards down at short, and he flipped to Guzman. They got one, could not turn the double play, and of course the base runner and McAdams scored from third on the fielder's choice.
1: Yeah, I mean, he would have had to come up with that clean and made a strong throw. Could have been bang, bang, but unfortunately wasn't able to turn that double play.
0: So they've got three runs in the inning. And Walker Osborne got the job done. And they've got Finn Dykes coming up next.
1: He had a base hit his first time up. But that was against Guzman.
0: Yeah, base hit RBI, and that basically chased Guzman. They brought Hinton in, and he was able to get a couple strikeouts and get out of that inning. So here comes Finn Dykes, one for one today. We'd like to get more here. But three runs in and a 5-2 lead by Ohio, who jumped out early 2-0. Then Nevada came back to tie it in the second inning. There was a strike on that breaking pitch. Peyton Hinson.
1: They've done a good job, Hamilton, with their game plan. Their approach has been a lot better this inning.
0: Here's the 0-1 pitch. Caught. Great play. Logan Edwards, the shortstop, stuck that glove up and takes away a hit in the line drive, and he gloves it for the final out. But not before the club from Hamilton, Ohio, scores three runs, and they jump on top after 3.5 of the Little League World Series. It's Ohio 5, Nevada 2. We'll be back.
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0: Well, we're back here at the Little League World Series. Ohio up, bottom of the fourth, and they lead 5-2. And we've got a pitching change brought to you by Hooplas for family fun. 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And right off Lycoming Mall Drive, whatever you do, head down. Hooplas for family fun. And our pitching change sponsor as Bryson Williams comes into this ball game. And it's going to be interesting to see what Williams does right here. Bryson Williams coming in. And worked at 6 2/3 innings, pitched in 2 games, no record. Gave up 1 run, 5 hits, struck out 3 in his appearances at a .9000. ERA, so pretty effective with 4 strikeouts and walk 3 in his regional appearance, and he's in relief now for Treadway. First pitch was a foul ball right side. Bouncer hit to third, charging, throwing, good play.
1: That's Feltner, who moved over from shortstop, making that play there. Good job charging it, making a strong throw to first there.
0: Great play by Feltner.
1: And then Treadway will go to short.
0: Yeah, always get a feeling that the pitchers, other position, many of these guys, great athletes,
1: most of them
0: will then go to shortstop, as he will. So Feltner moves. McWilliams appears to have come out of the game, who was down at third. And those are the changes defensively. And Bryson Williams in there pitching now. Foul ball. It's a 5-2 ball game. And James Esber is up there right now. One down in the inning. Esber is 0-for-1 today. Bounced out to the shortstop. And there's a ball. One ball, one strike. One out.
1: Yeah, good breaking ball right there. Just missed inside by Williams.
0: 1-1 pitch. Base hit. Center field cut off by the new center fielder. We've got a new guy out there. Let's double check who they have at center field. It looks like the center field. It looks like it might be Bob Fraser. that moved over from right field. Yeah, Frazier's over there. We're going to have a new player in right. We'll have to double check who that is, but Frazier was in right. And now Bryson Williams was playing there, but now he's pitching.
1: Yeah, nice line drive to center field by Esper there. Anytime you hit a line drive to center, you're doing everything right mechanically as a hitter.
0: Yeah, you've got Vonderhyde is in right field now. So Bryson Williams, here's the pitch, missed. One ball, no strikes. So Vonderhyde, number six, is out in right field. As Frazier moves to center field, so some wholesale changes. Two balls, no strikes now to Hudson Kelly. We get all the changes taken care of.
1: He struck out his first time up, Callie, off of Guzman.
0: There's a pitch missed again. Count goes 3-0. 3-0 the count. One down in the inning. Bottom of the fourth, 5-2 Ohio. On six base hits, you're going to walk that batter. So Bryson Williams in relief, his first base on balls of the day after giving up a hit. And now Nevada trying to get right back in this thing like they did earlier when they fell behind 2-0. They came back to tie it, and now Ohio up 5-3, but they put two runners on, Tom, only one out.
1: Yeah, the thing is, when you score three runs like that and you got the momentum, you want to shut them down, and that's the last thing you want to do is start walking people.
0: Williams drops in what he thought was a strike. Did not get the call on Brooks McFarland.
1: He struck out his first time up, McFarland.
0: Williams with that high kick, fastball, strike one. Count goes even to 1-1. You've got base runners, Esber and Cali. Esber with a hit is down there at second base. Here's the kick by Williams. Hits it to left. Gone back to the track and caught. Xander Kincaid stayed with it and closed on it. Frazier from center field came over, but it's Kincaid's ball and got it right to the warning track. Longest ball we've seen hit all day. And there's two down. Big out.
1: Boy, he just missed that. Just got out in front of it a little bit. Deep fly ball to left. Kincaid backpedaled on it. Made the catch, but really nice swing by McFarland. Just underneath it.
0: Brings up Jace Ward, who walked and scored back in the second inning. And now a little mound conference there. Getting Bryson Williams to settle down. He's in relief of Treadway. Started this ball game in center field.
1: Remember,
0: Nevada with two runners on, Tom.
1: Couple guys on. Here's a tying run at the plate.
0: And Jace Ward stepping in. Jace Ward, one of their top hitters, coming in, hit 600 to lead this team. Four runs batted in at regionals. Ball gets by the catcher. Did he go around? He said he committed himself. Strike one. Going to be a strike. Meanwhile, the catcher was trying to hold on to the ball. Trent had trouble finding it. But it was, he appealed down to first. First base umpire said, yes, he committed himself that time. Was that a foul ball or was that a wild pitch?
1: Yeah, he swung through it, wild pitch. Yeah, second strike.
0: He swung through. It's going to be a strike. It's 0-2, but the base runner is advanced because that ball got away from him. Right. So you've got runners at second and third in Nevada. Two outs and an 0-2 count. Williams trying to work out of a little jam here.
1: We saw last inning where they had a couple clutch two-out hits. See if they can do it here.
0: Here's his high kick. Fastball just missed. Thought he had him. The count goes one ball, two strikes.
1: Yeah, they started running off the field. Hamilton, Ohio, thinking that was the third strike. But
0: you got Esber down at third. Cali is down at second base. There's the high kick of the 1-2. Dropped it in. Chased him away.
1: That might have hit him.
0: Yeah, I don't know if they're going to take a look at it or not, but he said he was grazed by that pitch, hit by the pitch. But remember,
1: if that hits a uniform anywhere, that's a...
0: Yeah, plate umpire is going to let him step back in there, and he didn't call hit batsman as he fouled it off, and the count stays at 2-2. So Jace Ward battling here. Walk scored a run the last time up. And right now, Bryson Williams is in the heat of it, trying to hold this lead for Ohio up 5-2. 2-2 pitch, dropped it in. Thought he had him on the breaking pitch. And, of course, the batter is sort of bailing out in Ward. And the count goes full at 3-2.
1: Yeah, he's come inside in the last couple pitches, so we'll see if he works away here.
0: 3-2 pitch. Fastball, hit it up in the air, foul, and out of play up on the roof. Over by that kettle corn we're talking about, Tom.
1: Yeah, hopefully we get a chance to stop by there.
0: 3-2, 2 outs, 5-2 Ohio. Trying to hold this lead. Williams gets back on the rubber. There's his kick and 3-2 pitch. Walked him. And now bases loaded, Nevada. And they have the go-ahead run at the plate. It's been a crazy ball game because every time Ohio appears to be pulling away, Nevada gets right back in it.
1: Yeah, they're showing some fight. But he elected to throw a breaking ball, 3-2, and a little bit up high. That's his second walk, was Ward.
0: Brings up Logan Edwards, who struck out the first time up. The team from Henderson, Nevada. And they have been here in Williamsport in the past. Two series appearances in the last 3 years, and that batter, that ball gets by the catcher, and a run's going to score from third base. And that was that. He was almost hit by that pitch. He bailed out on a breaking pitch, and the ball got by the catcher, and the run scores from third, and now you've got a 5-3 game.
1: Yeah, that was a wild pitch. It got away there. Catcher couldn't handle it. Trent scored a run there from third.
0: Yeah, getting a little sloppy now, Tom.
1: Yeah, they need him to make a big pitch right here,
0: sure,
1: with two outs.
0: Sure do. Yeah, one ball, no strikes. You've got runners advancing to second and third as Nevada tries to get back, and they got a run back, and there's a strike. Just trying to get this final out. One ball, one strike to Logan Edwards. Mikey Kleiner on deck, and Mikey had a double the last time up. 1-1 pitch, lifts it foul over the top of the screen. And the count goes 1-2. Yeah, bottom of the fourth inning here at the Little League World Series.
1: Base hit away from tying this game up.
0: Yeah, you're right. You get a solid base hit, two guys could score easily. Bouncer hit to third, stepping on the bag. He's going to have, he didn't get the force, but he's going to have to make the tag. And that time, Feltner stepped in the bag for a force, realized, I can't get a force. And he tugged the rudder, who was coming right to him, and Feltner made the play to retire the side of the inning. And they cut down that lead man that time.
1: Yeah, he thought it was first and second.
0: Yeah, but he had Ward that he tagged out. But nevertheless, that run did score from third base prior to the tag, Tom. It's a 5-4 ball game. Runner, remember, was they had a runner at third base, and that runner did come in, so before he made the tag, the runner scored from third, and it's a 5-4 ball game.
1: As a base runner coming from second, you don't want, you know, the fielder to tag you, like you said, where the run scored, stay in a rundown, but he tugged him. Unfortunately, that was a little bit of a mental mistake by the third baseman, not thinking that it was a force out, and the run does come across.
0: Yeah, they get two runs back, and they made it a 5-4 game. We played four at the Little League World Series. Ohio hold on to a 5-4 lead over the team from Nevada.
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0: Well, we've got another pitching change, and

0: was effective, but they got to him the last inning. And now Nevada's got a couple runs back and made it a 5-4 game. And the batter is Zach Hilton that is up there right now. One ball, no strike to him. Fastball misses, and the count goes one ball, one strike. Hilton, Trent, Vonderhyde in that order.
1: Yeah, they're giving him a different look with a pitcher each time at bat.
0: There's a strike. So Hudson Cowley is coming in. See if he can shut the door here for this Great Lakes team. That every time they grab a lead, though, got to hand it to Nevada. They come right back. He missed. Count goes 3-1 now. The count right now.
1: And Hilton didn't have any hits in regionals, looking for his first hit.
0: There's a fastball for a strike. Count goes 3-2. In the top of the fifth inning, 5-4. Six base hits for Ohio to 3 for Nevada. And he walked him. Not what he wanted to do to get that lead man on. And gives up that first base on balls. And lead man on right now for this club from Ohio.
1: Yeah, I've been impressed with this team from Ohio, the hitters. I mean, it seemed like they all have good at-bats, and all the way up and down the lineup, it's like contagious. They put the bat on the ball and had some good hits throughout the lineup.
0: Squared a bunt and may have hit him.
1: It did hit him.
0: Yeah. He squared a bunt. He got, it was hit off the bat, and now the batter is down, and now the UPMC Sports Medicine gal's coming out to take a look. But boy, Caden Trent really took one. I don't have got him in the hand, but he squared a bunt, and that hit right in the center of the bat and got him. You could hear it hit the bat, but it also hit the batter.
1: Remember,
0: Caden Trent.
1: If you offer at the pitch, though, and even though it hits you, that's a strike.
0: Yeah, I think so, it is a strike.
1: We don't know here.
0: They didn't call it yet, and they're now, the umpires are down there talking about it, but he offered at it, and you clearly could hear it hit the bat. But it almost may have come up and hit him in the chin off a foul tip.
1: That did sound like it hit off the helmet or something.
0: Mental doubt.
1: Again, we don't have the replay to see.
0: Yeah, without the replay and ESPN, but looks like they're going to say he was hit by the pitch.
1: Well, they're still conferring about it.
0: Yeah, and without the guys going underneath taking a look at that camera work, they're conferring about it now. And he takes first base.
1: See,
0: it's
1: going to
0: be a foul ball. He's heading back. It was,
1: yep.
0: He clearly, you can hear it come off that bat. And it obviously fouled back, maybe hit him in the chin or in the head because he went straight down. But it will be a foul ball. It hit the bat first before it hit him. And he's shaking it off. Sports Medicine came out to take a look, and Caden Trent's going to shake it off. But they've got right now a chance to up that lead. They get the lead man on. Count is no balls, one strike to Trent. And he is number 11 in the order. Vonderhyde is waiting on deck. So he's going to shake it off. But, yeah, he's stinging a little bit.
1: Offered at the pitch, and it hit the bat. And it also hit him, but that would be a strike or a foul ball.
0: So Caden Trent shakes it off, gets a nice round of applause, but it's going to be a strike. No balls, one strike. There's a well-hit ball to center field and caught. That time coming over to make the play is going to be Kleiner.
1: All right, good job of bouncing back right there, Trent. Put a charge into it. Hit a nice fly ball center field there. Good play by Kleiner for the first out.
0: One down of the inning. Hudson Vonderhyde comes up next. He's the last man of the lineup. The extra hitter. He's number 12. He's 0 for 1 today. Bounced out to the second baseman. Lays down a bunt. Third base side. It stays foul.
1: Yeah, good try right there by Vonderhyde. Third baseman was playing back. Unfortunately, it went foul.
0: Yeah, simply trying to move that runner. Ohio hanging on to a 5-4 game. Pesky, Nevada. Every time They've fallen behind. They've gotten back in it. There's

0: The pitch missed. One ball, one strike to Vonderhyde. Hudson Callie is in there pitching right now. Third pitcher of the day for Nevada. Cat goes to 2-1 as he misses outside to the left-handed batter. Top of the fifth inning, 5-4, Hamilton, Ohio over Henderson, Nevada. Fastball missed. Stays away. Count goes 3-1 now. Right now, you're just trying to get guys to get it over the plate and not get them in too much trouble here. 3-1, squares to bunt, shows bunt, and takes it for a strike. Count goes full at 3-2.
1: Yeah, he was taken all the way right there, hoping for the walk, trying to turn that lineup over here.
0: There's a 3-2 pitch, fouled it out of play, left side off the screen. And the count stays full. Bright sunshine looking pretty good here at Howard J. Lombardi Stadium right now. Mid-60s. We're going to should get to 80 before the day is over. There's a 3-2 pitch. Takes it to left. Getting under its Ward. He's going to make the grab. And there's two outs. A couple fly balls given up by Cali for two outs. And we come top of the order in Boone Treadway.
1: Yeah, good job putting in play, though. Hitting the fly ball to left there was the 12th hitter, Vonderhyde.
0: Boone Treadway comes up next. He was the starting pitcher for this team for the Great Lakes region.
1: Yeah, he's walked and grounded to short.
0: Hamilton, Ohio comes in here 4-0 after winning the Great Lakes region. Tim Nichtig has been here five times as manager. Dave, you're talking about a great program. He takes ball one. Here's the 1-0 pitch. Up high, missed the Treadway. But, yeah, they have done well, to say the least. Treadway hit 364 with a home run and four RBIs at regionals. Also had a double and a triple. So he's always a tough out.
1: And a home run.
0: Yep. And there's a ball that gets by the catcher. Not what he wanted to do. Wild pitch puts that base runner at second base.
1: He's having a little trouble arm side where that ball's running in on inside on the right-handed hitters, kind of getting away from him there. Doesn't have trouble on the glove side, but the arm side.
0: And he walks him. So now he's put runners at first and second base, and Ohio trying to get back to a 2-3 run lead if they can. They're up 5-4. Remember, they jumped out 2-0 in this ball game, and then Nevada tied it up, and then they jumped out 5-2. And Nevada has cut into a 5-4 ball game, but we've got a mound visit right now, Tom.
1: Yeah, we'll see what Coach elects to do here. Leave him in or make another change.
0: To Hudson Cali, we'll see if they're going to make a change. You've got to come. How many guys do you really think you need as far as pitchers when you come to Williamsport? Got to have five or six, I would think.
1: The more the better.
0: Yeah,
1: exactly.
0: No question. It is tough. It's a long marathon to win the Little League World Series. That's why that first win is so important to protect the pitching.
1: Give me four guys that can throw strikes. That's it.
0: Yeah, you're right. I'll take a couple more relievers.
1: Yeah.
0: Take a couple more than that.
1: Get me some outs.
0: That brings up Xander Kincaid, number two in the lineup.
1: Another dangerous hitter right here, though.
0: 0-1, but he walked and scored the first round of the ballgame for the Great Lakes region.
1: Remember, he had two home runs and five RBIs in regional, so he's a dangerous hitter.
0: Yeah, right-handed batter. The pitch, a little bit low.
1: Well, you could just tell the way he took that. He saw that pitch real well.
0: Yeah, hit only 667 at regionals, Tom.
1: Yeah, he's in a slump.
0: Yeah, that's right. Good eye laid off that. Cat goes 2-0. Kincaid waiting for his pitch with base runners at first and second and a 5-4 Ohio lead. He wants to add to that. 2-0 pitch, fastball in tight. And now 3-0 behind the batter is Hudson Callie.
1: Wonder if they'll give him the green light here. I mean, he's a guy that's got a good idea of the strike zone, good discipline hitter.
0: Cali winds and fires. Wild pitch on the ball four. They're going to obviously move up to bases loaded as the runners move up, even though that ball went to the screen. And you've got runners now on all the bags. And that, it sets the table right now for another dangerous hitter.
1: They're going to make a change now. They have to.
0: So Kincaid is going to walk. You've got bases loaded. And Bryson Williams, it sets the table for Williams, has come in to pitch for the team from Ohio. Two down in the inning and just could not get out of it. And we've got another pitching change. And Hoopla's, we're going to get real busy with Hoopla's for family fun. And let's look down and see who the new pitcher is going to be.
1: Callie's going to go to first.
0: New pitcher is going to be Logan Edwards.
1: Edwards.
0: Going to be the fourth pitcher in this ball game. The pitching change update brought to you by Hoopla's for family fun.
1: Pitched a couple innings in regionals. Two Ks, two walks. Didn't give up an earned run, though. But you talk about a tough situation coming in right here with the bases loaded. Pretty much a game on the line.
0: Yeah, I would say. Did you say Callie's back at third?
1: First.
0: Oh, he's at first. Okay. Let's double-check third. Brooks McFarland was over there to start the ball game. So Callie goes to first base. We'll check the changes, and I remind you again, Hoopla's for family fun. Mini golf, mini bowling. State-of-the-art arcade games are fun. They've got more than 50 for all ages. Long Shots Grill has great food. Go-to place. You're going to hear me talk about it. This is probably in the Little League World Series sponsorships. You're going to get the most action when you have the pitching change sponsor, Tom. We're going to get a lot of them before this week's over.
1: Sorry, McFarland is at first and Callie back at third.
0: Okay. So McFarland, going to stay put the way they started the ball game.
1: Right.
0: And the table's set. Bases loaded. Bryson Williams is up there right now. And, of course, he's the last Ohio pitcher to come in. Started the game in center field. Quick flip throw to third. Back safely. Wow.
1: Boy, that was close.
0: It sure was. That runner was coming down the line. That time, a great job by Brian behind that plate. The ball was dropped. He started down the line a bit and then threw back, and he was able to get back safely without sliding. Bryson Williams up there right now. 1-0 pitch, slow curve, in for a strike. The count 1-1. Logan Edwards is up there right now pitching in relief. Fourth pitcher of the day for the Mountain Region.
1: Slow breaking ball, little lollipop curveball.
0: And there's the pitch. In for a strike. Ball got by the catcher. Runners get back. And that time, they were looking down at third base again. And Zach Hilton, who walked to start this inning, thinking about trying to make a move. And again, for the second time, that time they faked the throw back. One ball, two strikes, two outs.
1: Didn't go far enough away from the catcher. That was a smart move.
0: So Logan Edwards in a tough spot, fourth pitcher of the day for Nevada. There's the pitch high. No place to put him. Count goes even at 2-2. Ohio holding on to a one-run lead. Game started this morning at 9 a.m. 2-2 breaking pitch. Got a piece and hit it back here foul off the screen. The count stays at 2-2.
1: Man, good job letting that ball come to him instead of going to the ball was Williams.
0: This would be a huge out if he can get this out, preventing those runs to score, because you're only down a run here. Ohio tried to add more. Bases loaded. 2-2. 2-2 pitch. Breaking pitch. Hit to third. Charging. Throwing. Back to first. Got him in time to retire the side. Great defensive play by Hudson Cali, who charged. That runner was coming home. Threw to first wisely. And that's all he needed to do, get to his buddy McFarland to retire the side in the inning. And that's a huge stop for Logan Edwards coming in that spot and getting that ground ball out to end the inning. We played 4.5 of the Little League World Series. It's still Ohio 5, Nevada 4.
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0: Back here at the Little League World Series, we're going to get another pitching change. And looks like it's going to be Walker Osborne. Is that number one he's wearing? It will be.
1: One, yes.
0: Walker Osborne's coming in for Bryson Williams. And we're going to be living in Hoopless. Hoopless getting a lot of mentions here.
1: Williams back in center field.
0: So Walker Osborne and Bryson Williams goes back to center. And another pitching change, the third of the day. And we'll give you another update in Hoopless. Making me hungry thinking of Hoopless and Long Shots Grill. They're a go-to place for burgers and wings, pizza, all the goodies as he takes a strike. And of course, mini golf, mini bowling, you know the deal. Get down there near the former mall at Hoopless.
1: One inning, didn't give up an earned run.
0: Swings and misses, and he's facing number one, and that's Mikey Kleiner. And Mikey had a double in an RBI back in the second to help Nevada get back in this ballgame. They trail 5-4 here in the bottom of the fifth inning as he fouled it off the screen. Got goes no balls, two strikes. Nobody out in a tight ball game. And I must say, you talk about working out of a jam in the last inning with the bases loaded. Cali did a good job not giving up, you know, giving up any more Ohio runs. That ball gets by the catcher, struck him out, but he has got to be a strikeout in the books. But the runner is going to advance to first base, and that's like giving a guy the base because it got away from the catcher.
1: Yeah,
0: and that is a drop third strike, and the runner does reach safely. So they've got a runner on.
1: Yeah, Nevada's saying, hey, as long as we got a runner on base, that's whether via walk, hit, error, right there.
0: Yeah, Mikey's going to get down there, and he's got good speed. We saw that when he doubled earlier, turned a single into a double. Strike one to Maddox Bryant. They got a base hit RBI last time up. Back in the second, rips it in the gap, left center field, goes to the wall. Kleiner's got great speed, turns at third. He'll score and tie the game at five. Tied up at five between Nevada and Ohio. And a big RBI, the second of the day this time, by Maddox Bryant.
1: Yeah, that's his second base hit of the day, too. Went down and got that breaking ball, drove it in the left center field gap, split the gap. And he was flying around them bags, Kleiner, to tie the game at five.
0: Yeah, you're talking about giving them an extra out in the inning. Kleiner, who struck out but reached safely when they dropped the third strike, showed you the great speed. You give him third base, and he scores on that play, hits in the gap to tie the game at 5-5. So, again, they made him pay. Heads-up play, great running by Mikey Kleiner, a great piece of hitting. Bryant 2-for-2 today, and Hinson up there right now squares the bunt, trying to move that runner, and he misses low. Cat goes 1-1 strike.
1: Yeah, he's trying to give himself up here, Hinson. Trying to move that runner, as you mentioned, to third base.
0: Henson, another guy we saw come in and pitch. We've seen a load of pitching changes in this game today by both teams.
1: Seven pitchers.
0: Pitchers. I was hoping we wouldn't have one of those games.
1: Yeah.
0: But it's been one of those days. As he missed, count goes 2-1. We got a great game, though. It's 5-5. There's a ball hit straight up in the air, foul. Is it playable? Yes. Made, and a good play that time by Walker Osborne.
1: Yeah, good job by Osborne as that ball kept coming back.
0: And that catcher looked like he lost it.
1: Yep.
0: And Osborne did a good job right around the plate, comes off the mound and makes the play on the pop-up. And that's a big out.
1: Yeah, unfortunately wasn't able to get him over. Henson still have the runner on second there. The go-ahead run.
0: So you have, it's still, that is only the first out, remember. You're looking at the board here, you're seeing a strikeout that he was credited. But that was not an out. And of course, they made him pay with the RBI by Brian, driving Kleiner, who struck out but reached on the drop third strike. And Guerrero is up there now as he fouls it off. No balls, one strike. Now 0-2 the count to Michael Guerrero. A run in, tying the game for Nevada in the bottom of the fifth inning. 5-5 is our score.
1: Osborne, not an overpowering pitcher, throwing a lot of breaking balls here.
0: Here's the 0-2. Just missed. One ball, two strikes, one out. Michael Guerrero trying to give his team the lead with a base hit here. Nevada has crawled back all day. Swings and misses. Ball gets by the catcher, but he does safely throw down here to Infante in time and making sure that is a strikeout. Not a drop third strike, but that time he got the throw in time.
1: Yeah, good job by Infante adjusting his feet. Not inside the bag, outside the bag for the second out there.
0: Two down, Carson Meyer comes back up, and she struck out the first time up. One of two ladies playing in the Little League World Series. We saw Kinley Rasmus the other day, and boy, did she look good. Tied the record of 8 strikeouts by Monet Davis for a girl in the World Series. And she is the real deal. She's the top player on that team. There's a ball one to Carson Meyer.
1: Now he's got to be careful here throwing that breaking ball. He doesn't want to bounce it. You got that go-ahead run at third now.
0: There's a pitch just outside. Cat goes 2 balls, no strikes. Walker Osborne wears number 1. They're in the royal blue with orange trim. The team for the Great Lakes region. They've seen their lead slip away twice as they foul it off and Meyer a good cut. The cat goes 2-1 off that right side.
1: Yeah, she was aggressive right there, knowing that she was going to get a fastball, but just a little tardy on that one. Fouling it off to the right side.
0: Bright sunshine out there now at Howard J. Lamadee Stadium. It was very chilly this morning. Felt like we're doing a football game. I thought it was going to be with Babe Mayer doing a ball game here, but it was early on today, but it's that football weather that we're going to see soon. There's a swing and a miss. And that's going to be, she may have gotten a piece of that. That's going to be strike 2. 2 balls, 2 strikes.
1: Hey, good job by Osborne, evening up the count there with another fastball.
0: Yeah, base hit would score that go-ahead run at third for Nevada. 2-2 pitch, low, missed. And again, plate umpire taking a look at it. Caden Trent having trouble holding onto that ball the last inning.
1: Yeah, that ball bounced a little bit. He did a good job keeping it in front.
0: Finally, Tom, at 66 degrees here at the ballpark
1: right now. We're heating up.
0: Yeah, little by little. Got to be warm. Anybody sitting in the sun right now, it's got to feel good because there is no breeze.
1: Definitely getting a bigger crowd.
0: Yeah, good crowd out here right now. Howard J. on a Friday. Here's the kick. And a good cut again on the 3-2 pitch. Fouled it off that screen. Carson Meyer trying to get a base hit in the Little League World Series.
1: Yeah, she's making him work.
0: Osborne, yeah, no doubt.
1: Throwing some extra pitches.
0: And she wouldn't be on this team if she wasn't good, that's for sure.
1: No question.
0: Osborne kicks and fires. 3-2 pitch, struck her out. Second time today to get out of the inning. But we've got a ball game. Nevada coming back to tie the game. And we go to the top of the sixth, tied at 5-5 between Nevada and Ohio.
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0: Well, we've got a great ball game. 5-5, top of the sixth inning, tied up between Ohio and Nevada. Two programs that have been here to the Little League World Series in the past. Hamilton, Ohio, the team from Henderson, Nevada. They've had a great history, great programs coming in. And here they are. They've been here in the past and trying to make a statement to win that opening game of the Little League World Series. So important to win that first game because it is tough when you get into that loser bracket and you play more games, you get less rest, and you go 2-0 in the series, you're really in great shape. And a lot of teams that go 2-0, many of those teams end up winning the World Series by the time it's all said and done. But be interesting. We're looking down here. I want to make sure they didn't have another pitching change, but they're going to stay with Logan Edwards, who came in. Logan Edwards is the fourth pitcher we've seen today for Henderson, Nevada, who fell behind 2-0 early, came back and tied it 2-2. Then they were down 5-2, came back, cut it to 5-4, and finally caught up and tied this game in the fifth with one run to make it a 5-5 game. And up to bat, Josiah Infante, biggest kid here. 6'1", the first baseman. Pitches outside low to Infante, the big right-handed batter.
1: Edwards trying to be careful with him here because he's dangerous, Infante.
0: Yeah, 6 RBIs at regionals, had a home run. He takes a strike. Big guy Infante, Logan Edwards, wasted a little time, drops in a curveball, took a little bit of a cut, and check swing foul ball back to the screen. The count goes 1-2. That fooled him.
1: Definitely fooled him right there, but held up and didn't swing, so he's ahead in the count now.
0: One ball, two strikes. There's a 1-2 pitch, hits it in the gap, right center field, goes to the wall. Infante makes the turn. Big guy doesn't have great speed. He'll come back. It's a long single. But the lead man on again for Ohio with a base hit. That's going to be their seventh of the day.
1: Yeah, fastball out over the plate right there. He did a good job of getting on top of that. Infante driving a line shot in the right center field gap. But a good job of cutting it off there, holding him to a long single.
0: That brings up Leo Feltner, the shortstop. He's 1-for-2 today. And a base hit RBI back in the first inning when Ohio got their first run. They added one more at the top of the second. First pitch missed. Logan Edwards working his second inning of relief. Missed low. Cat goes 2-0. 5-5, we're tied. Good crowd on hand as it's warming up here at Howard J after a cool start. 2-0 pitch. Caught the corner for a strike. The count 2-1. Plate umpire Cameron Bernard. behind that play today.
1: And it looked like the coach had him taken all the way.
0: 2-1 pitch. Fastball. Good heat inside. Missed. And now 3-1 the count.
1: Yeah, you got to get your pitch in your zone right here.
0: You've got Infante, lead man on with nobody out in a 5-5 game. There's the pitch. Missed. Low. Boy, he thought he had it. Edwards took his cap off, shook it, showing some emotion, but he walked him. He thought he had a strikeout, called strike, and Feltner reaches on the walk, bringing up Bob Frazier, and he hit the last time up and scored a run in that big inning. And that was that three-run inning in the fourth inning when Frazier had his hit.
1: Yeah, they had a couple hits in a row there. We'll see how they elect to play it, whether they sacrifice and try to move the runners over or allow them to hit.
0: So here comes Bob Frazier, 1-for-2 today, squares the bunt, offered at it, should be a strike, back to the screen. Base runners stay put as that ball bounced back to the catcher.
1: And you see Frazier move up in the box, knowing that he's going to bunt, a sacrifice. What that does, that keeps the ball fair. If you're back in the box, it'll go foul. So he's bunting. They just got to make the play.
0: No balls, one strike, nobody out, top of the sixth inning. The home standing team of the Mountain Region, Nevada, would have the final at bat in this sixth inning. So, this club from Ohio, the visitors today. Little mound conference by the infield, all talking out there. Good crowd at the ballpark. A lot of folks are out of the hill now. I mean, when we started this morning, Tom and I were here a little after 7:30 this morning. And came in here, it was not only cool and a little bit misty and foggy, but when the crowd started coming in, it looked like the days of COVID when it was just the parents and a few fans. And that's how it started. And we looked out back, and there was nobody out there at the concession stands. Now it's really picking up on a Friday at the Little League World Series. All right, after the talk, Bob Frazier up there. No balls, one strike, nobody out. Base runners for Ohio, tied up 5-5 at first and second base. He hits it hard to right down the line, but foul.
1: So they take off the bunt sign right there, allow him to hit. It's a line drive foul for the second strike.
0: Bob Frazier trying to make contact. Had the big hit, scored a run the last time up back in the fourth inning when they scored three, and that looked like a big lead at that time. They jumped at 5-2, but this club came back from Nevada to make it 5-4, and they tied it in the fifth. Looping curveball stayed up, and that's going to be ball one. One ball, two strikes. 1-2 the count. Nobody out. Top of the sixth inning. Well hit down the line and caught. On a great play in right field, tagging is Infante, who's going to end up at second base, and James Esper. There's one where I want to see the replay. Did a great job. That ball was, I believe, in foul ground. That's where we lose track of it here at Howard J., where we're set up to do radio. And right down that right field line, sort of an over-the-head catch that he caught on the run. And that's a big first out. That's a huge first out. Fair or foul, that's a huge play.
1: Yeah, that was a great play by the right fielder right there, electing made it over his shoulder. But I'm not sure if that was in foul territory, if you just let that ball go or not. But he elected to catch it, and a good job by Infante tagging up on that one.
0: Yeah, they were on the same page to make sure Infante. Remember, Infante earlier in this game should have tagged and did not at one spot. That's when Mikey Kleiner was able to reach on a double and then get to third, and then he tagged and easily scored.
1: Yeah, anytime you're
0: and
1: going...
0: Infante didn't move up.
1: Going away from the play, and that's where his momentum was taking him towards foul territory, you tag up. Because he's got to stop, plant, and try to get that ball back into play.
0: Brings up Jack McAdams. Base hit RBI the last time and scored a run. He's 1-for-2 today. Tied at 5-5. Ohio is 7-4 for Nevada. Nevada's committed an error. Ohio has not committed an error for the Great Lakes region. First pitch. In for a strike. Breaking pitch to McAdams. Logan Edwards trying to battle hard. He's the fourth pitcher of the day for Nevada. Ohio's brought three guys in. Seven pitchers we've seen today. There's a ball hit back to short. Steps on the bag for one. Back to first, double play. Big double play to retire the side. We go to the bottom of the sixth inning. Tied at five between Nevada and Ohio.
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0: Back here, Howard J. Lamony Stadium. What a ball game. Bottom of the sixth inning, we're tied at 5-5 between Ohio and Nevada. Tom, you talk about a golden opportunity. Tom made a great point during the break. It felt like Ohio should be up 6, 7, 8 runs. And every time they got a lead, Nevada kept coming back, got it tied in the fifth. And then an inning-ending double play took out what would have been nobody out, runners at second and third. They couldn't get him home. And some great defense, some great pitching. Edwards got the job done, and the defense backed him up. And now we go to the bottom of the sixth with a chance to win it for the homestanding team from Nevada. And Adrian Cruz offered at that bunt attempt. It'll be strike one. He popped out his only time up. He's 0 for, popped out to the first baseman, and he's 0 for 1 today. There's a ball, one ball, one strike.
1: Yeah, and then they turn the lineup over, top of the lineup. So hoping that Cruz can get on base. They got a chance to win it right here, but they did. They had a big opportunity. Ohio weren't able to capitalize on it in the top of the sixth.
0: That ball missed. Count goes 2-1. Walker Osborne is the pitcher for Ohio. That's the third man they've had. Nevada's pitched four today. A lot of pitching changes. Ground ball hit right to third. Playing up on the grass. Easy play that time by Feltner at third base. Didn't have to move far. And one down.
1: Boy, had him played perfect. Right at him. Adam ball to third base. Feltner over to first for the first out to Infante. But that last half inning, Logan Edwards threw that double play ball. Taylor made six unassisted over to first to get out of that inning.
0: Here comes Owen Guzman, who how long ago, a couple hours ago, started this game as the opposing pitcher for Nevada. We started this game at 9 o'clock this morning. He watches ball one, one ball, no strikes. Osborne stepped on it off the rubber, now takes time. Plate umpire Cameron Bernard stepping back in the box. Is now the batter, Guzman, left-handed batter.
1: He's 0 for 2.
0: 1-0 pitch, good cut, fouled it straight back. One ball, one strike. Guzman, the lead batter for this team. Mountain Region team that hit 302 as a club. Guzman has been their ace pitcher, but today wasn't his day. Would love to help his cause here in a 5-5 ball game. A run wins it for the homestanding team from Nevada. There's a base hit right to center field. And Bryson Williams cuts it off. Williams came in and pitched a little bit. And there's your lead man with one down on for Nevada, who played catch-up with Ohio all day long. Would like to catch him here to win it. And James Esber, number two of the lineup, comes up. Had a big base hit the last time. And Esber is one for two today. And now there is a mound visit. Are we going to have another pitching change? And I think we are.
1: Yeah, good piece of hitting right there by Guzman. Line drive on that breaking ball from Osborne for the base hit.
0: I think we're going to see another pitcher. This would be the fourth pitcher.
1: Both teams.
0: Eight total pitchers today. And it looks like Walker Osborne is going to be coming out of the ballgame. Let's see who they hand the ball to. And the pitching change update brought to you by Hoopla's for Family Fun. It could be Infante. Is it going to be Infante? Look and see. Big guy's coming back out there.
1: Changed gloves, so it probably is.
0: And it looks like it might be Josiah Infante.
1: Yeah,
0: Hoopla's for Family Fun, the go-to place. You're in the Williamsport area looking for fun things to do at night. Great food at Long Shots Grill. Fantastic mini golf, but inside 50 state-of-the-art arcade games, mini bowling, always a blast. They've got games for everybody, and the food is great. And all the screens to watch the games and watch the series. If you happen to be down there, check it out at Hoopla's for Family Fun in the Muncie area right outside Williamsport. It's going to be Josiah Infante coming in to pitch right now. And as far as Ohio goes, and looking, Infante worked 2 2/3 innings, pitched one game. He was the winner and started one ball game during regionals. Gave up two runs, two hits, walked two, struck out seven, a 4.50 ERA. And that's the story of Josiah Infante. So
1: right,
0: he's a big guy at 6'1". He can bring it.
1: Intimidating with his size, there's no doubt. So he must be their stopper. They can't afford to give up any more runs, obviously.
0: Yeah, you're hoping he's their stopper at this stage of the game if you're Ohio, because you know, this Nevada team just won't go away. They're just trying to wear you down, catch up to you all day, and that's just exactly what they've been able to do. And, of course, Guzman got that hit a moment ago.
1: Frazier moved to first base.
0: So Bob Frazier, who moved at one point, moved out to center field. Williams back there. Now Bob Frazier is going to be defensively where Infante was playing all day. And number eight will move down to first base defensively. We've had a ton of changes. My scorecard and my depth chart, I'm just going to toss it away when we're finished because I have a lot of scribble all over. We've had wholesale changes all day, Tom.
1: Do we know who the pitching change sponsor is yet?
0: I think we do know that you got to get to Hoopla's. I'm telling you, if
1: they're making out
0: one of these days, I might end up being the pitching change sponsor if I have a business that I want to advertise.
1: That's right.
0: Now the home run sponsor is Northwest Bank, and I'm just putting a plug in for them because a home run would be huge here. That would win it. They had a walk off the other night for Bayonne, New Jersey. We've not seen a home run between you and I yet.
1: Yeah, that seemed to be the last year as well, where we didn't see many.
0: Now, here comes James Esber. Got to square the bunt, trying to move the runner. Wild pitch, Infante goes to the screen, and it moves the runner anyway. Who was thinking about making a move, and Guzman, who started this ball game, got a hit a moment ago. So you've got one ball, no strikes, one out, and you want to be on the same page as your catcher, Caden Trent, who in the last couple innings has had trouble holding on to those pitches.
1: Well, he's got a good fastball. Unfortunately, a pass ball right there. But looks like the outfielders have moved in a little bit, that winning run at second base.
0: A one pitch, and he's quick. Got a piece as he squared the bunt, fouled it off to the right side, and Infante can bring it. Yeah, he's throwing some heat, there's no doubt.
1: Yeah, he looks like he's 70-plus, no doubt, where he's throwing from 46 feet.
0: A base hit could win it for Nevada with a runner at second base. James Esber trying to bring it home against Josiah Infante.
1: We'll see if he coaches elect to have him bunt with two strikes.
0: Biggest kid on the field. Goes into a little bit of a wind-up and kick. Fastball fouled it back to the TV booth. The count stays 0-2. And now the dramatic ending to this ball game. Will it be Ohio? Will it be at Nevada? With a 5-5 ball game with one down, bottom of the sixth inning. Nevada, the home team. They've got a runner at second. Infante into his windup. There's the pitch. Popped it up. Back here on the screen, catcher couldn't find it, but it did land on the back of the screen.
1: That, all he does is rear back and say, here it is, hit it, throw so hard. We haven't seen anything but a fastball. His job is to get him back in the dugout, give him a chance.
0: James Esber trying to be a hero here. A big base hit could score the winning run of the ball game for Nevada. Here's that high kick, 0-2. Try to break it off that time outside. Good job blocking it by Trent behind the plate. Or that runner would have moved up to third. One ball, two strikes, one out. Tied at five. Infante, the reliever for Ohio. Fastball to the screen. Wild pitch, runner at third. And now a wild pitch or anything. Base hit will win this game for Nevada. Wow. And right now, Infante's, they're going to come out and talk to him because the last thing you need is getting too wild here and allow that run to score from third the easy way by the wild pitch. Because, and we'll see if we're going to get a change, and we might get another pitching change.
1: No, I think they're going to have a little meeting, just telling the outfield to come in.
0: All right.
1: And then the infield will play in as well. Obviously, you got to check the runner at third.
0: Yeah, he gestured to left field, and I thought, I can't believe he would make another change. But they're trying to get their guys placed in the right position right here.
1: Now, we've seen some coaches or managers bring that extra outfielder into the infield and only have two outfielders, but they elect to do generic way.
0: Well, if you're hitting it deep, you're giving up the winning run. But you're right now trying to position yourself. If you put it over the head of anybody, this ball game's over, and James Esper could be the hero of the game. You've got the base runner in Gooseman at third. 2-2 the count, one out. Chopped it foul up here again.
1: Well, they're just trying to cut off that line drive or that fly ball where they got a shot at throwing them out at the plate.
0: Two balls, two strikes, one out, 5-5 score, bottom of the sixth. Infante, big kick, fastball hit back to short. They hold the runner at third, make the throw. That's a heck of a play.
1: Wow.
0: Big time play. Leo Feltner, or Treadway, I should say. Great play down there at third base. And that was Boone Treadway, who's back at third. Remember, was the starting pitcher of this ballgame. Held the man, and had enough to make the throw at first to get the second out. That's a huge defensive play by Treadway.
1: Yeah, ground ball hit hard to short. The infield was in, and he made sure that runner held its ground at third right to the last second, threw over to first, and got him by a half a step.
0: Brings up Hudson Cowley. Is coming up next. Two down in the inning, trying to work out of it. Infante with a man at third. Fastball, got it for a strike. You've got Gooseman waiting for a little misstep by this club from Ohio to try to score that winning run. Infante steps off the rubber. They brought the outfield in, remember.
1: Now they move him back with two outs.
0: Here's the 0-1. Got a piece, fouled it off. They did move it back, but again, you hit one deep, and this ball game's over. They brought him way in the last time. No balls, two strikes, two outs. Gooseman at third would be the winning run.
1: They have him shaded two to right because he throws so hard that they're going to be late. So they're more towards right center or down the right field line, the outfield.
0: Infante trying to take them to extra innings. 0-2 pitch. There's a ball looped in the gap. Base hit. Nevada wins. The RBI single by Hudson Cowley. And Nevada walks off with a win 6-5. They hit it in the gap between those outfielders. And Infante couldn't make the pitch, and Guzman scored easily from third. What a ball game. Nevada played catch-up all day, and they win it 6-5 on the base hit to left center field. What a ball game, Tom.
1: It sure was there. Good piece of hitting right there with two outs on that hard heater right there. Clutch RBI to win the game there for Nevada. Cali coming through with two outs.
0: Yeah, that was huge. That is your final score of what turned out to be a great ball game on a misty, cold morning. And now it's warming up the crowd into it. An exciting win, a tough way to lose for Ohio that led the entire ball game today until they were tied up in the end in 5-5 and 6-5. The final score, the RBI winning base hit as Guzman knocks home the run, and they win it. The final score is 6-5. We'll take a timeout. We'll be back with a wrap-up right after this at the Little League World Series.
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0: Back here at Howard J. Lobity Stadium, Hudson Cali, big base hit with two outs, two strikes in the bottom of the sixth inning. Knocks in the run with a hit in the gap in left center field. Guzman scores from third. Nevada comes from behind after tying it in the fifth, and they win it. The final score, 6-5, and pretty exciting, but there was a big play that got them there.
1: Yeah, they basically were behind the whole game until the final score. I mean, they kept battling, kept getting back in the game, and what a clutch hit there, as you mentioned, by Cali. But the big pitch of the game was Logan Edwards in the top of the sixth getting that ground ball double play when Ohio had runners on first and second and no outs. They got out of that jam, came up in the bottom of the inning and had a walk-off there. New Jersey had the walk-off home run. There's a walk-off right here for Nevada to win it in six innings.
0: Yeah, that was exciting. That is going to do it because we've got the guys ready to do some more more baseball coming up. It's a makeup day here at the Little League World Series. That final score is 6-5. Nevada winning it over Ohio. And we'll be catching you up in all the ball games. But coming up at noon, Bonita, California, and Davenport, Iowa will be up here shortly with Ken Sawyer and Scott Lowry. Tom and I will be back at 3 here in WRAK. Bernie, Texas against Tacoma, Washington. And the nightcap of the USA side, Westchester, PA, in Bayonne, New Jersey. For Tom O'Malley, I'm Gary Crispin saying so long for the Little League World Series. Exciting as Ohio loses the lead in the end. They led all day. Nevada wins it with a walk-off, 6-5 in six innings. They win it in regulation, and they go 1-0 in the Little League World Series. We'll see you later. Ken and Scott are coming up shortly on the Little League World Series Baseball Network. See you then.
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15: A white woman's murder shocks the city. A black man from the projects comes forward with information about the case.
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15: 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Lee Harris is sentenced to 90 years.
18: I get 90 years for killing somebody I have never seen.
15: Behind bars, Lee finds an unlikely ally in his cellie, Robert. The pair are like chalk and cheese. There's no way their paths would ever cross on the outside. But as a fellow inmate, Robert sees through the lies and vows to do the unthinkable. Clear Lee's name.
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1: USS Abraham Lincoln is leaving the Middle East after a nine-month deployment. USS George Washington will replace the aircraft carrier, allowing the crew of the Lincoln to return home to San Diego. There have been mental health concerns about the 5,000 crew members who've been deployed since November, setting a modern carrier record for time at sea. President Trump will be in South Carolina today to campaign for Republican Senator Darlene Graham. Graham is running in South Carolina's Republican Senate primary runoff next week. The special primary comes after her brother, Senator Lindsey Graham, died unexpectedly, and the governor of South Carolina appointed her to serve out the remainder of his term. Come on now. I fell in love with an alien. More reporting on UFOs is making more people believe in aliens, according to a new survey. The survey conducted by Talker Research found that the rise in belief is especially prevalent among Gen Z. I'm Michael Kastner.
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6: .com. Love to hear the emails. So the one of the stranger things, I can't imagine, of course, President Trump having enemies and then making amends with the enemies, having a conversation on a on an interview with Michael Cohen. This is the guy, the fixer at one point for the president, and close, I think, is maybe not even accurate enough to put it, they were at one point. Now, a conversation where the president agreed to do it yesterday, and this is the culmination of it.
7: But they weaponized you. They weaponized a lot of people. And I respect the fact that you recanted everything you said. And that's a big thing that you did.
6: Really, it's kind of mind-blowing, isn't it? You know who this is harder for anybody else, though? This is harder for CNN and for the folks on the left now than anyone else to really wrap their minds around what is going on with this whole thing.
8: That hush money prosecution of Donald Trump 2 years ago has nothing left to stand on, because now the star witness.
6: This is CNN, by the way.
8: The guy who is the reason why every prosecutor who looked at this case, including the Biden DOJ, the prior liberal Democratic DA, passed on charging this case, is because they didn't trust Michael Cohen beyond a reasonable doubt. Alvin Bragg rolled that dice, and now Michael Cohen has said publicly that he, quote, felt important, felt pressured and coerced.

0: by prosecutors. So where do you stand on Michael Cohen now? If you believe he's a truth teller, then he felt pressured and coerced by prosecutors. That's not acceptable. If you believe he's a liar, then your case is built on a lie. So that case is going through its appeal process incredibly slowly. I think there are major legal infirmities with it, but now factual predicate has collapsed.
1: Yeah, and the internet is exploding too, because now there's lots of question around, what happened? Was there something more happening behind the scenes here? Were they working together in some way? Was this a rogue idea from Cohen to go out and do what he did? Or is he just sort of a scumbag and will say whatever needs to be said in the moment? I will tell you one thing. I never had this on my bingo card. I never had Trump and Cohen doing a conversation, doing an interview together, and then Cohen flipping the script. I mean, I just a few months ago, I think the guy was on TikTok or something. I'd see him pop up and just talking all kinds of trash and smack against the president. So it is the strangest, but it won't be the strangest thing you'll see today. It is strange. It won't be the strangest thing you'll see today. Particularly if you're on the internet, there's no shortage of strangeness. There's just no shortage of it. This might be one of my favorite things I've seen today, and I've seen a few. This is a man who's walked into a city council meeting in San Diego, and he is, well, you'll recognize,
2: the Darth
1: voice.
2: Vader?
1: You heard the name. Darth Vader is called to the... Vader now approaching the dais here. Now, he's going to comment on a subject that's really gotten a lot of controversy lately. He's going to comment on flock cameras, Darth Vader here.
3: Over. The Emperor is a fan of flock, and we must continue utilizing flock technologies so that we can follow and surveil the rebel scum as they...
1: This is, you're probably thinking, is that real? This is from the Public Safety, San Diego Public Safety Committee, non-agenda public comment. 2 days ago in San Diego, from their feet.
3: Move from playground to playground, from playground to pool, from pool to gymnasium, because we all know that the flock cameras are not only following the license plate readers, they are following children. They are following children in parks and gymnasiums, and we need this. I need this so I can stalk my ex-girlfriend.
4: Thank you.
1: That I don't even know what to do with that. I don't even know what to do with it. I'm glad we have it. I'm glad some folks have a sense of humor. I'm glad we can have fun with it. But I don't even know what to do. As I mentioned, the president having the conversation with Cohen, definitely not the strangest thing you're going to see all day today. There may even be something even more strange between now and then. I'll tell you what's refreshing though. In fact, I've got some really, really good. I've got a story that It'll be a great way to kick off your week, because it might restore a little bit of your faith in humanity. Coming up in just a little bit, but first, this is like primo parenting points. And as a dad, I will tell you, like so I got two daughters, and they're 3 and 5, and it is something that I think about, particularly you talking about Trump accounts and you're saving kids, you're saving for college, you're saving your kids, you're thinking about, what are they going to, what's any of that even going to look like? 18 years from now or whatever. What is that even? What is college? What are they going to do? And where do you send them? And I guess it's refreshing for me to see this because it makes me think, okay, you're not the only one. Sean Duffy, the Secretary of Transportation, it's just almost like, I don't know where this came from, but it's making the rounds online. It's almost like a reality TV show kind of thing. Here he is talking to his daughter. And they're discussing the subject of schooling. She wants to go to Harvard. I think that's how you have to say it anyway. Did I get that right? She wants to go to Harvard. And the advice he has here, in fact, I kind of laying down the law, scores primo points as far as parenting. As a dad, dad's everywhere. I think this is how you handle it.
4: Can't say no.
5: To Harvard?
4: Yeah.
5: Well, me and mom can say no.
4: Catholicism to us is everything. It's the basis of our marriage. It's the basis of our family. So I'm nervous about the idea of Paloma going to Harvard. We spend a lot of time nurturing and providing formation for our kids, giving them an environment where they are steeped in faith and values. And so the idea of dropping her off at a place that would undermine that or try to undo all those things makes me worried.
5: And again, I don't want them to get one viewpoint. I want them to get a lot of different viewpoints. But I don't want them fed only one viewpoint that's contrary to the way my kids were raised. Listen, my problem is we have thought about how we raised you and how hard we've worked to, I think, raise what is a remarkable young girl. If I send you there, I think what happens is they have professionalized figuring out how they can take good young girls like you and I think corrupt their minds. You don't have to believe what I believe. You don't have to have the political viewpoints that I have, but I do think it's important that you make those choices for yourself and you have a fair representation of what they are. And I don't think the Harvards of the world give you that.
1: I can't agree more. I mean, on one hand, you would go to a place like Harvard to get not just the education, well, the indoctrination now, but you would go there for connections and things like that. There's a lot of that that's probably already happening in that family. Yeah, so that's, you know, that's part of it. Kids though, and this is some of the biggest issue. Kids are going into debt. Don't even going to get me started on the price of what a Harvard would be, but they're going into debt, and they're saddled with this, you know, like a lifetime amount of debt, saddled with it. For what? A lot of them can't even find any job or the job that they'd like to have that, you know, that they went to school for. It certainly doesn't pay what they thought it would pay. And then, of course, you have all the other issues that we're dealing with in the indoctrination. I mean, some of them, so speaking to mind viruses like we did earlier this week, some of them, what happens is they're infected with mind viruses. And when they come out, that infection, it doesn't just impact their life on the scale of, you know, what things are going to look like financially or not economically or how what they're going to do, but it is every bit of their happiness, the level of fulfillment that they might feel, their faith, as they mentioned, the Duffys. That's probably the most important aspect of it. And it's something that I think about every day with our kids. What are we going to do? What's it going to look like? What's school? What's work going to look like in 20 years? I mean, I don't know. you think about the way things are right now, and a lot of these trades are becoming, if you got kids going into something right now, these trades are becoming even more important. And it is something that you might want to consider if you're young or if you've got kids right now. Mike Rose made a really great point of shining a spotlight on that and the necessity. What it boils down to, what we actually need in this country right now, and they pay very, very well. I mean, some of these guys, you go out and you learn a trade, you work for somebody, you're going to make six figures or more. And then after you've learned that trade, you have the opportunity to go out and maybe even a lot of them, HVAC and some of these other electrical, et cetera, they have the chance to go out and open their own thing at a time when a lot of these other guys are retiring anyway. So they can make much more than doctors or lawyers and just a fortune if in fact that's what they want to do. So as a parent, I struggle with it right now. And I think it's just refreshing to see the Duffy's dealing with it too. And of course, in a number of different ways. That's what we're all trying to do. Just trying to figure out how do we get these kids out there and make an advantage, an opportunity that they have things like we had, these same opportunities, and maybe even a little bit better. That was, in fact, the American dream. I still believe it's possible. Alive and well, that may be a different discussion, but possible. And there are lots of good things that are happening still yet. And in fact, I've got a great story. It's one that'll restore your faith in humanity altogether. Coming up, we'll get to it as we put the cap on a fantastic week. Filling in for Glenn today. Justin Barkley in for Glenn, back after this on the Glenn Beck Program.
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3: Good afternoon, everyone. Well, actually, still morning, I guess, for a few more minutes. But good afternoon, and welcome to a sunny Howard J. Lomedy Stadium as we get ready for the game that was supposed to be played at 7 o'clock last night originally. So we're going to try to finish up Thursday and then get into Friday games today. If you haven't noticed already, we've had two great games. Mexico beating Australia 7-1, and the thriller you just heard on News Radio 1400 WRAK, Mountain from Nevada knocking off the Great Lakes team from Ohio 6-5. Scott Lowry and Tom Spicer are with me. And Scott, what do we expect in this ball game between Iowa and California?
4: You know, when you look at this, you have two teams here, California and Iowa. They've been here a lot. California 50 sometimes, 16 or 17, whatever it is for Iowa. The Davenport leagues, there's three or four of them in Davenport, but they've been here five times. So there's a lot of experience here. The power rests with California, as it usually does. But we'll see what happens here today. But Iowa brings a pretty good team here, but the first four hitters in the California lineup are power packed, so they're going to have their hands full early.
3: Tom Spicer's the third member of our crew, and I see him down the third base side. Tom?
5: Basking in the sunshine, Ken, that's for sure, on the California side. It's a pleasure to be joined by James Griffin's mom, Jen. Jen is the team mom, and Jen, your starter today, Noah Kirk, who pitched so well at regionals. His parents aren't here because of work commitments, so all the families have adopted him for the day.
6: Absolutely. These boys are, at this point, a family. We keep calling them the 12 brothers, and Noah is just a part of that, and we love on him as if he was our own.
5: When this all started several weeks ago, did you have a feeling you could end up in Williamsport?
6: You know, the coaches were talking about it, but as families, you know, you just stay hopeful and excited, but you never want to get too ahead of yourself, but we thought maybe it could happen.
5: As the team mom, I'll have you put your manager's cap on here for a second. What do you think is key to the team's success?
6: I think they just have to keep doing what they're doing, playing for each other, staying focused. We have Noah pitching today, who we feel good about because he's awesome. But yeah, they just got to just swing that bat, play some great defense, and like I said, just keep doing what they're doing.
5: Good. Very impressive. The coaches might have you speak to ESPN later, actually. One other quick question for you. The rain out yesterday, you know, the big delay, sitting around, waiting around. Any effect you think that will have on the kids?
6: I don't, actually. We actually got together and went to a local bowling alley so the boys could be together. At this point, they don't want to be apart, so they just kept doing what they're doing, having fun, and I don't think so. I think they're ready to play today, just like they were ready yesterday.
5: Thank you so much for your time.
6: Thank you so much.
5: Guys, I have to say it's a much better atmosphere here today than it was yesterday at this time with all that rain. We got a good crowd coming in. I think it'll be an electric atmosphere throughout the afternoon and, of course, this evening for the big Pennsylvania-New Jersey game.
3: Game day weather for the Little League Baseball World Series. Sunny and 70 right now. A nice breeze blowing if you can feel it. And then, later on today, we could get up to near 80 degrees for the night games tonight. We should be in the 60s, so the weather looks really good for today. If you want to come join us here at the World Series Complex, the fan experience is open, fan zone. People are having all sorts of fun and tons of things to eat. We have baseball to talk about as well. And we come back, we'll have the starting lineups for today's game.
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0: our national anthem as we get set to play baseball here at the Little League World Series. The team from California will be the visitors in this ball game today. And the team from California will see Noah Kirk lead off, Mr. Everything. He'll be leading off and pitching, followed by Jesus Cuadra, who will be at first base. Leo Gonzalez will bat third. Isaac Ramirez Ajira will be batting in the fourth slot. Tempe Tran will bat fifth, followed by Sebastian Pino. Grant Melke will bat in the seventh slot. Asher Giglio bats eighth. Batting ninth, Julian Sevilla. Mateo Ruiz bats 10th. James Griffin, whose mom you heard from with Tom a few moments ago, bats 11th. And Tegan Cochran bats in the 12th spot for the ball club from Bonita, California. It's part of the San Diego metro area, so very close to the border there, not far from the team that won earlier from Tijuana over in Volunteer Stadium. Davenport, Iowa. Cooper Tissen will lead off, and he'll be pitching. Again, you have the pitcher leading off. That tells you something about who the stars are for the teams. Anthony Johnson Jr. batting second at first base. Cannon Kane will be catching and batting third, followed by center fielder Caleb Irwin. Logan Chantos will be batting fifth, followed by Xavier Lutke. He'll be in shortstop. Second baseman bats seventh, Crew Neff. Liam Rasso bats in left field, bats eighth and plays in left field, followed by Paxton Smith. Tate Devaney, Jackson Rasso will be in batting 11th and playing right field, and batting 12th, Lysanias Broyles, the third, who will be batting in the 12th spot. Three 11-year-olds on this Davenport team, so, and all 12-year-olds on the California team. So those are your player starting lineups. Let's find Tom Spicer. Tom?
1: Thanks so much, Ken. I made my way over to the Davenport, Iowa side. Cooper Tissen gets the start today for Iowa, as you mentioned, and Scott Lowry's going to have a fun time talking about his stats from regionals. That's for sure, because they were spectacular. I'm with Cooper's dad, Greg. And Greg, tell us about your son on the mound. What do you think is his key to success?
2: I think just getting ahead early and being efficient with his pitches so he can go as long as he can in this game. Just landing all three or four pitches he's going to throw tonight in the zone.
1: Tell us about the three to four pitches he likes to throw.
2: Yeah, he'll feature a fastball low to mid 70s. He's got a curveball. It's got a little bit bigger break in it. Then he's got a slider that he'll probably try to go back foot to righties. And then he's got a changeup that he can throw in any count.
1: Any count. So if he's behind the count, he can throw it.
2: Yeah.
1: It's awesome. Now, he's a good teacher in you, that's for sure. You're a high school baseball coach. You led your team to the state championship this year. What a summer. Did you have any idea you'd get a double dose of success?
2: Yeah, I mean, when you looked at the schedule at the beginning of summer, you know, you said in a dream scenario it could play out this way. I don't think that anybody could have bet on it playing out the way it did, but we're really happy it did it.
1: You know, compare the nerves from coaching the team to the state championship and watching your son here at the Little League World Series.
2: I think I was more nervous for me in my state championship just because I had a lot of responsibility in that one. I'm going to enjoy this one. I feel like making it to the World Series was the goal. Now you just have house money, and I think he's prepared for this situation, and I'm excited to watch him play.
1: Thank you so much for your time, and good luck.
2: Thank you.
1: Guys.
0: The starting umpire lineup in this one, James Fark will be behind the plate from Summersville, South Carolina. Rick Strock from Chicago Ridge, Illinois at first. Jason Field from Lubbock, Texas at second. And Dennis Williams, the crew chief from SeaTac, Washington, will be at third base. Those are your umpire starting lineups. The teams are being introduced. We'll be back with the first pitch right after this.
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0: All right, tournament update. We've had two games already played today. Mexico beat Australia 7-1, and Nevada defeated the kids from Ohio by a 6-5 score. Right now, Japan and Curacao getting ready to play next door in Volunteer Stadium. Of course, we have this ball game between Iowa and California coming up later today at 3 o'clock. You've got Texas and Washington and Panama taking on Nicaragua, and then coming up another game with the kids from Korea playing Czech Republic, and then at 7 o'clock tonight, the game that a lot of folks are looking forward to, New Jersey and Pennsylvania. Pennsylvania's first game, New Jersey's second game. So it's weird how this sometimes works out until we get through the first couple of days. Tom Spicer was just talking to Cooper Thissen's dad about his pitching. Scott Lowry has done an analysis of everybody that we're going to hear today. Did that play into what you were going to talk about?
9: Oh, just like we drew it up. The statistics on this kid are remarkable. You know, as a team, and again, as we said yesterday, in comparing regions, its competition's not always the same and so forth. But of the 10 teams coming here on the United States side of this particular bracket, the Iowa pitchers in their regional tournament have struck out 48 batters, which is more than any other team here in the Little League World Series on the U.S. side. However, at the same time, they've also walked 23, so it's which is going to work today. But as far as Thissen's concerned, pretty much everything works. In the regional tournament, he pitched 9 2/3 innings. His one loss record was 1-0, but he only gave up 2 hits, no earned runs. He struck out 27 and walked 5. So he's going to be the man that Iowa's going to look at today. Cooper Thissen on the mound for these kids from Davenport, Iowa. On the offensive side of things, Iowa comes in here with a team batting average in the regional tournament of .330, which put them ninth out of the 10 teams. California's hitters on the other side of the coin hit .361. They were sixth, so about the same in terms of their batting average. But California came in here playing three games in the regional tournament. Iowa played four. But it all doesn't matter now. They're in here for this Little League World Series. And, Ken, the first three games in this tournament on the U.S. side have been exciting. You recapped them a moment ago. And that game earlier this morning where Nevada won was a walk-off in the bottom of the sixth inning.
0: It was. If you were here Wednesday, the upper hill was immaculate. Yesterday, during the rain delay, we've heard about the bowling for the kids from California. But what a lot of people did
9: was went down the hill. And they, if you saw one of the newscasts last night, the kids gave instructions to the newscasters on the best way to get muddy so my parents have to clean it up. That was one of the things that was talked about. Well, today, you see grooves on that hill and a lot of sliding going on.
10: There's one big muddy groove that seems to be the popular destination for most of those kids coming down that slide. But that's been one of those traditions that has been going on here for a long, long time. And another tradition is good baseball at the Little League World Series. And competitive-wise on the U.S. side, we've seen three good ones. Will that hold today? We're not sure. We know tonight, Ken, this place is going to be hopping and jammed when Pennsylvania plays New Jersey.
9: Tom, you wanted to join in on that.
1: Yeah, I just wanted to tell you, during the first game, I was up on the upper hill watching some of the kids go down, and they are so much covered with mud. I'm probably dating myself, but if you remember in the movie Predator, Arnold Schwarzenegger, toward the end of that movie, covered himself in mud so the monster couldn't see him. That's how some of these kids look who are going down the slide on the upper hill today.
9: Well, I noticed that yesterday they went to without cardboard, and today many of them were trying cardboard, but then just going without it and just sliding down the hill.
1: Yeah, the cardboard's not working well today. Also, the first day of the series, I rated the conditions fair for sliding. There's a little bit too much dew, too much moisture to go down fast on the cardboard.
9: So all of us who were disappointed in the rainy day yesterday, the sliders on the hill were ecstatic. They thought it was the best thing that happened this week. All right, defense is out there for the kids in wearing the green and gold out of Iowa. And Tyson's first pitch, warm-up pitch, goes to the backstop. But got to get used to it out there. Behind him, he's got Chantos at third, Lutke at shortstop, Neff at second base, Johnson at first base. In the outfield, Rasso, Irwin and Rasso. The Rassos are both, they've got left and right field covered. Behind the plate, Cannon Kane. And Cooper Tyson on the mound.
10: You know, Tyson, to start this game now, we got Tyson against Kirk, two of the most talked about players in this tournament, and they're going to get after it on the first pitch of this game.
9: They are. And I was kind of surprised. I expected Noah Kirk, I think, is batting .500, I think.
10: Yes, he is, yeah.
9: But he doesn't have any home runs. And they have a couple other kids with home runs, so I was just thinking, okay, maybe you move them around a little bit, but no, you got to put your best against the best.
10: He's the leader. As a team, California only has two home runs.
9: Right-handed batter is Noah Kirk. Cooper Tyson is the left-handed pitcher. The first pitch, swing and a miss.
10: Boy, he brought the heat. Tyson, I don't have the stats on him, Ken, but Tyson's tall and thin on that hill.
9: 74 miles per hour, MLB 96. Here's the lefty's second pitch. Tried to take something off. It went high. One ball, one strike.
10: I think Kane has a microphone in his glove because you can hear that baby popping.
9: Well, the umpire's thing from the other day seems to be a much more powerful. Strike two. And again, even faster than the first one he put up. One-two pitch. Swing and a miss. Struck him out. Tyson starts the game by striking out Kirk. That doesn't mean he's out of the woods.
10: No, but that was impressive.
9: Yes. Yes, it was. Jesus Cuadra comes in now. He's the first baseman for this ball club from Bonita. Sweetwater Valley Little League. Tyson's pitch. Ooh, strike. Holy smokes. 73 miles per hour, real time. He's going to face a lot of right-handed batters. California only has one left-handed batter. There's a strike call.
10: Woo!
9: No balls and two strikes.
10: A hot beginning for Tyson.
9: Outfield is deep. Infield back at second and third, at second and short. Outs called out on third strike. Two up, two down. Two strikeouts, and he's used seven pitches. Six of them are strikes.
10: Well, it's early, but just watching the young man, he does not lack in confidence on that hill.
9: Oh, no. No, he's not.
10: Thissen is 5'8".
9: How much he weighed, you know?
10: No, I don't have that. Swing and a miss.
9: Well, he's
10: a Leo Gonzalez, and Leo, who's standing in there for California, is 6 foot tall. And Little League no longer provides the weights, but sometimes our broadcast partners help us out with that. Swing and a miss. Strike two. Leo is 6'0", the batter, 157. And he's a solid-looking young man. California, of course, wearing those powder blue and gold that the West region always seems to wear. Here's the pitch. Strike three called. He's out of there. He's out of there. Three up, three down to the top of the first inning. California scoreless. Iowa's coming to bat.
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10: It takes a lot to impress Scott Lowry, and he was impressed in that first half inning.
9: My mouth is still hanging open. I tell you, that kid just roared back and threw strikes. And he was fast. I mean, very impressive start by Thissen. I mean, we've seen a lot of hard-throwing pitchers here at the Little League World Series, and some you forget in your mind. But on one inning, Thissen ranks right up there with the best of them.
10: We're going to see Noah Kirk, what he can do in just a moment. Let's find out what Tom Spicer's doing right now along the third base side.
1: No, thanks, Ken. It's a pleasure to be on the third base side with Mateo Ruiz's dad, Fabian. Fabian, we were just talking about Thissen, the pitcher for Davenport, Iowa, throwing a lot of heat. Your team's used to good pitchers, but that was something special.
11: It's something special because we face like a couple pitchers in San Bernardino. They throw something like that, but we are used to those kind of pitches. But like, you know, we're not making contact. But like, I think like a next inning, it's gonna be.
1: Sure. And once the lineup turns over, you get a second look too.
11: Yes. You know, we see like you know, the curveball, we see the fastball. So maybe the next batter, they're going to be ready. They're ready for him.
1: At San Bernardino at the regionals, when did you know this team really could make it to Williamsport?
11: Right away in the first game. We have like a lot of confidence, you know. The team is like a locked in. They play good defense, and then the offense, you know. We hit like a couple guys hit a bomb. So we're like a super excited, and then we have like a good squad, I think so.
1: Not easily intimidated, that's for sure. Thanks so much, Fabian.
11: I want to say hi to all the Bonita fans, all the Sioux Water Little League fans. I want to say hi to them, and then I wish we're winning this game. Okay?
1: Okay, you heard it from Fabian. You're winning this game. And of course, right, guys, they can listen back home on the iHeartRadio app.
10: All right, thank you very much.
9: It's Kirk's turn now, Mike. Mike.
12: what is your name, Ken? You have a mic.
10: Yes.
9: But anyhow, Noah Kirk, strikeout pitcher himself, 13 strikeouts and two bases on balls in the regional tournament.
10: He's a right-handed pitcher. He faces the left-hand hitting Cooper Thissen. The Thissen, who just pitched on the other side, starts out, and he will look at ball one on the outside. This Thissen is 5'8", 130. Kirk is 5'8", 120. As I do my research, fouls it back to the screen. One ball, one strike. That one, by the way, was MLB 98, that Titch Kirk just threw.
9: It's interesting that these two pitchers, very heralded, also their leadoff batters, so they get to face each other very quickly.
10: That's something I was going to ask you about, but I'm not sure we're ready for it yet. Here's the 1-1. Shot to center field. It's back. It's back. It's gone. Home run. Cooper Thissen hits it out of the ballpark to dead center field. And, oh, my goodness, Davenport, Iowa's up by a 1-0 score.
9: Cooper Thissen had two home runs in the regional tournament and three RBIs, and he socks one here in the World Series.
10: That home run sponsored by Northwest Bank. Northwest proudly supports the Little League World Series and wishes the best of luck to all teams. Aim high, reach for the fences, enjoy the game. His third home run in regions and this and region and World Series combined, and that is an interesting how do you do to start this ball game.
9: Well, he's made an impression on the mound and at the plate.
10: My goodness. All right, second batter in is Anthony Johnson. Bats from the left-hand side as well.
9: He also had a home run in the regional tournament.
10: Swing. He didn't. Might have got a piece of it. 0-2. Kirk quickly ahead of Johnson. Iowa, this Davenport, Iowa team, as we said, had three 11-year-olds. They have three left-handed batters. Thissen, we saw, is a left-handed pitcher. They have another left-handed pitcher as well. 0-2. Fouled it. Count holds.
9: You know, Ken, Davenport in the central region, what used to be the 10th one, they're a hotbed. They've got very good leagues in that particular area. They've won the state tournament a whole bunch of times.
10: Here's the 0-2 pitch. It's up high for a ball. Davenport just barely in Iowa.
9: Yeah.
10: There on the Mississippi River on the east end of it. If it was a puzzle piece, it's one of those things that helps you put the puzzle together. Strike three called. He's out looking. Johnson goes down looking for the first out for Iowa. First strikeout for California pitcher Noah Kirk. Well, Scott, you and I have broadcast now, what, seven innings in this World Series almost, and we've had three home runs.
9: Yeah. And there haven't been many home runs coming in. I think it's like 13 for all these teams in the regional tournament on the United States side.
10: Cannon Kane, the right-handed batter. Kirk throws it to the backstop for ball one.
9: Kirk is related. I don't remember the relationship, but the catcher of the Toronto
10: Blue Jays is a cousin.
9: Cousin?
10: Okay. He's a cousin, yes, of Alejandro Kirk. And they go and they communicate a lot. And anytime the Blue Jays low and away for a ball, two balls and no strikes. Anytime the Blue Jays are in either Dodger Stadium, Angel Stadium, or San Diego, Noah and his family go. They have a very close family. Noah's dad plays softball. And he has another cousin. There's a called strike, 2-1. He has another relative, I think it's a cousin, who plays major league ball in Mexico. So they're very a baseball-oriented family. Ground ball, first base side.
9: Well, that's where Kirk, the catcher for Toronto, he played professional baseball in Mexico before he joined the MLB.
10: Right. And Alejandro, the catcher, gave Noah a notebook. And in that notebook, I'll give it to you in just a second here. Here's the 2-2 pitch. Chopper goes deep shortstop. Long throw, not in time. He's safe at first, this game. Kane gets a single.
9: The Ruiz.
10: Caleb Irwin's coming up.
9: Ruiz, the shortstop, made a nice play on the ball, but he fielded it two or three steps deep in the hole on the grass. In short left field, that was a long throw across the diamond, and Kane beat it out.
10: Alejandro Kirk gave Noah Kirk, the young man who's pitching for California right now, a notebook. And at the beginning of it, swing and a miss by Irwin for strike one, left-hand batter. It says, never stop studying, keep up hard work, never let your dream disappear. And Noah is said to open that book every day to remind him of the basics.
9: Well, it's a dream, and he's here on the mound and performing well.
10: 0-2 now.
12: Very wide stance by Irwin. Oh, did he go? Did he go? Yes, he went. The ball gets away, so Kane can go down to second base. Kane is down to second base. The batter is out. Second out of the inning.
10: Probably be a pass ball, but doesn't matter. The runner's on second base with two outs. Brings up Chantos, the third baseman.
12: Logan Chantos, a right-handed batter. Takes a good long look at his third base coach. Mark Irwin, Anthony Johnson Jr., and Alan Russo are the coaches for Davenport. There's a strike call on the first pitch. Steve Winnick, Joe Griffin, and Zachary Patterson are the California manager and coaches. Nice crowd on hand. Come on over and join us. 0-1, swing and a miss, 0-2. No balls and two strikes. Kirk's pitch. Strike three called. No, it's a ball. He thought it was a strike. I thought it was a strike, but the man who counts didn't. Noah was heading to the dugout. Puts that hat back on. One ball, two strikes, two out, a runner on second. Bottom of the first inning, Davenport, Iowa. That's a ball. 2-2, way outside. Noah picks the rosin bag up, gets himself back together. One of the good things, most of these kids don't waste any time between pitches, those pitchers. Strike three called. He's out looking. Strikes out the side, but gives up the leadoff home run to Cooper Tissen. At the end of one, Davenport, Iowa, 1, Bonita, California, 0.
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12: Ken Sawyer and Scott Lowry back upstairs. Tom Spicer, our Man of the Crowd, after one inning. One run on two hits, no errors, Davenport, Iowa. No runs, no hits, no errors for Bonita Valley, California. California is going to bring up their 4, 5, and 6 batters when they get a chance to bat here. First, let's go to Tom Spicer.
1: You know, it really is a small world, guys, when it comes to baseball, specifically travel baseball. I was talking to the Iowa folks earlier, and they told me that today's starter for Iowa, Cooper Tissen, as well as another player on this team, Cole Cannon, they play travel ball against the starter on the west side, Noah Kirk. In fact, they all played against each other in, I believe it was Arizona, in the USA Futures event back in June. So they were laughing. They said, we know Noah Kirk very well, and Noah knows Tissen very well on the Iowa side. But that's something, of course, years ago would have never happened because you couldn't play travel ball and Little League, but that ended so many years ago.
12: Yes, that's for sure, and what a difference it has made, as we've even seen with the lumber yards here in Williamsport on some weekends. That's packed. Tissen's first pitch against Isaac Ramirez Aguirre, and he looks at another strike. It's one ball, one strike.
10: Tyson threw 10 pitches in the first inning. Struck out three guys.
0: Strike. There you go. 1-2. Well, if he stays on the zone, every pitch he's thrown except one has been 70-plus miles per hour. Here's the 1-2. Strike
10: speed call.
0: He's out looking. Four strikeouts in a row, and three of them have been called, right?
10: Yep. Yes.
0: When you get in any game, you've got to figure out what the zone is going to be, because with every human being, it's slightly different. And they're getting a good look at it right now. Swing and a miss by Tempe Tran as he bats second here for California in this inning at the top of the second. Swing and a miss. I think he took a little off that one.
10: He did. He struck out the last batter on an off-speed pitch, too, and that was another one. Well, it's devastating when you can throw as hard as this kid can.
0: And the thing about him, he's throwing strikes. Well, I say that, and he throws a ball outside. But one ball, two strikes. If you can throw that hard and keep it in the zone, and right on the edges, inside out, up, down, move it around a little bit, 1-2, swing and a miss. Struck him out.
10: You know, this game, and I forget the names and the teams. I guess it was Aaron Avery. Was it Tennessee and Texas, the game that changed the pitching rules?
0: Yeah.
10: Where those two guys just went at each other?
0: Yeah.
10: This has an early resemblance of that.
1: Walker Kelly and Aaron Avery.
10: There you go.
0: Well, one of the things we do notice, because these teams know each other, even though they're from different regions, as Tom was pointing out, strike, first pitch, goes into Pino. Sebastian bats to the left-hand side. And all the other U.S. games we've seen, the outfielders have been in. They're deeper in this game, both teams defensively. Back closer to that 2-2-5 sign. Swinging and miss. Strike, he's ahead 0-2. Shakes, he's got the sign already. Here's your 0-2. Outside ball, 1-2. Trying to make it a sixth straight strikeout, pitcher Cooper Tyson. Here it is. Strike three call. No, he didn't get it. He walked off the mound like Cooper, like Noah Kirk did last half inning. Uh-huh. He didn't get the call that time. One, two balls, two strikes. Here's the pitch. Outside ball three. He's still throwing as fast. Kane, his catcher, threw it back to him a little bit too high there. He had to reach for it. Umpire holding it up. Okay, says we're ready to go. Lefty's pitch. Little number foul. Stays alive. Count holds at two balls, three balls, two strikes, 3-2. This is tough. This is a tough time to be a home plate umpire in a game like this, because you're not used to seeing kids that fast on both pitchers. Ball four, he walked him.
10: Yeah, that was a ball.
0: That was
10: an off-speed pitch. It hung up.
0: Yeah, that was definitely a ball, no question about it. So first base runner for California.
10: Here's Melky. He has one home run in the regional tournament, four runs batted in, batted 500, 4-for-8.
0: I was kind of surprised. They moved him down from the tentative lineup. They moved Grant down lower in the lineup. I was surprised at that. Ball, first one. Pitch he sees. He's a right-handed batter. It's a 1-0 ball game. California batting at the top of the second here at the Little League World Series. Strike. One ball, one strike.
10: Well, both of these pitchers, they waste no time. They get that ball back from the catcher and get right on that rubber.
0: Chops it foul. One ball, two strikes now. Yeah, I mean, you figure if

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3: Little League Baseball World Series at Howard J. Lavity Stadium. The winner of this game plays on Sunday at 1 against the winner of the Pennsylvania-New Jersey game. So Scott Lowry, how do you put your lineup together? Because you know, okay, this Tyson's probably not going to be able to pitch in that game. Do you think ahead at that? Or you just say, we're going to win this one and not worry about that one until we have to play it?
4: Well, I don't know what the Iowa manager thinks, but I think I'm worrying about that about 2 o'clock this afternoon. You got to win the game you're playing. We've seen a lot of stuff in the Little League World Series where managers have gotten a little cute and taken pitchers out to preserve them, and then something happens and they don't get to the next game anyhow. So I think these guys are smart enough, especially you talking about all the travel ball these kids have played and so on and so forth, that they're going to concentrate on this game. Plus the factor, this may be the best, you know, the most important team right. They're going to face.
3: Tom, what do you think?
5: Oh, I totally agree with Scott. It drives me crazy when managers start playing the pitch count game, because we see it backfire so many times here at the Little League World Series. And even though he's Tyson's rolled through the first part of the lineup, the first seven batters, after that walk, you know, this California team, 15-0 this year coming into Williamsport, 114 runs scored, almost, you know, a very powerful team at the plate. So don't discount them for eventually getting the bats around.
3: The loser of this game, by the way, plays Alabama.
4: To jump on Tom's comment, from the section tournament on, the last 10 opponents, California has outscored them 83-9.
3: Xavier Lutke's the batter. He looked at, he had strike one, now ball one. It's Noah Kirk's back on the hill here in the bottom of the second. Iowa leading it by 1-0 in their second at bats. They had a leadoff home run to get on the board. There's a strike called.
4: Lutke, a 625 hitter in the regional tournament.
3: You might want to remember these names, if, you know, a few years from now when they have the draft. Swing and a miss, struck him out. Three strikeout batters in a row, and all his outs have been strikes thus far in the ball game for pitcher Noah Kirk.
4: All the outs for everybody.
3: Yeah, that's true. By the way, next door, at the end of one, Curaçao leads Japan 2-0. That's an extremely young Japan team, and Curaçao 2-0.
4: Let me throw a point on that in a moment.
3: Okay. Neff, the batter, looks at ball one. Crew Neff, your point?
4: I'll throw it in.
3: All right.
4: I don't want to interrupt.
3: When you're
4: this.
3: Ready.
4: I don't
3: right.
4: want to interrupt this.
3: 5'1", 90 pounds is our batter, crewed up, and he fouls it back up to the booth. One ball, one strike. Just a gorgeous day for baseball, but for where Scott and I are sitting and where Tom is sitting, it's about 10 to 15 degrees difference in temperature. Here's the righty's pitch. Got out in front of it, missed it. One ball, two strikes.

0: One and two. Again, Kirk, he does out of the stretch. Just boom. Throws it over his catcher. Two balls and two strikes now. Two and two.
1: You know, both of these pitchers are very quick, but Tyson seems to throw with a lot more energy than Kirk does.
0: I think he uses his legs a lot more.
1: Yeah.
0: Swing and a miss. Out number two for Davenport. Liam Rosso comes up next. Liam, part of a outfield combination. It's Rosso two out of three.
1: As in the case of most Little League lineups, you get to these last four or five hitters, the hitting efficiency drops off dramatically.
0: Down low for a ball to Rosso, the first of two that'll be batting in this game. Gave up a home run, struck out a single, and then strikeouts galore, and there's another strike. One ball, one strike here with nobody on, two out here in the bottom of the second inning. We did this eight games in one day thing before, down low for a ball, two and one, several years ago because we lost the opening day and we had to make them all up. But it's a great opportunity for fans. It's tough on all the workers. There's a called strike, strike two, two and two. Tough on all the workers, concessions people, security, everything. But, boy, is it fun. You can come here and watch 16 of the 20 teams today. There's a strike three. He's out. One, two, three in the inning for Iowa. Goes up, down. Another strikeout for Noah Kirk. We have completed two innings of play. It's Iowa 1, California 0.
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0: Back here at Howard J. Lobity Stadium, Scott Lowry and Tom Spicer joining me. I'm Ken Sawyer. As we go to the top of the third inning, California down 1-0. And Curaçao leading Japan 2-0. Tom, anything you want to add?
5: Yeah, you know, going back to, we kind of got cut short there a few moments ago when we were talking about California offensively. Scott gave you the stats since sectionals and this summer, 15-0, scoring 114 runs. At regionals, six players on the California team hit 400 or more. As a team, they had 361. Right now, they're hitting zero against Tyson. And I know the kids play travel ball, and they face great competition, and they have seen, some of them have seen Tyson before. But my goodness, he's putting on a show so far. It's just a matter of if he can keep it going and if he gets squeezed with the strike zone, because the parents on the Iowa side thought he was getting squeezed there with the third batter of the last inning, and they were upset because that raised his pitch count a little bit. Because he was ahead in the count, 1-2, ended up walking that boy, and then had to face the next batter. They say he should have six less pitches up there. They're picky.
0: Well, that, you know, that's the way fans are, right?
5: Exactly.
0: Yeah, I mean, we all have been there. Come on, Blue. Come on, Blue. All right, here we go. Asher Giglio stands in for Bonita. First pitch to him is outside for a ball.
1: It's a bit like watching Eddie Fainter in King in His Court.
0: Oh, missed it, 2-0. And those two pitches, there was not a question about
1: the cycle. Yeah, they were outside.
0: They're definitely balls. Leadoff batter, top of the third, California. There's a called strike. Asher, a little right-handed guy. Inside corner for a called strike, 2-2. 2-2 to the leadoff man from Bonita. 51st team from California to come here. There's a ball. 3-2. Count goes full to the leadoff batter.
1: That's the second full count he's had.
0: Giglio waits, puts the bat on it, out of play, down the first base side off the screen.
1: That foul ball got a loud reaction from the fans.
0: Hey, somebody put a bat on it. Well, how often have we seen pitchers be dominant, and then second time through the lineup, things change? We'll see. Long way to go in this one. 3-2. Fouls it off again. Giglio having quite an at-bat.
1: Yes, he is. Little guy, he was one of those guys Tommy was talking about with one of those 500-plus batting averages in the regional tournament.
0: Pitch. Strike three. No, did he go? No, he did not. Ball four. He did not go. Ball four. So the leadoff man is off. There you hear the coach at third base talking for this ball club from California, who's got his hood up on top of his hat. This brings in Julian Sevilla, and he looks at called strike one. When you get the leadoff man, all sorts of things can happen.
1: Especially when you walk him.
0: Wild pitch, pass ball, foul ball. So they're starting to make contact now. Sevilla bats, fans it off. You know, that it's, you can feel that change by the California batters.
1: Yeah.
0: And we haven't turned the order yet. They're just more guys, you know, maybe coach said to them, you know, this is what you got to do. Up high for a ball, laid off it. One ball, two strikes. Still throwing it where the speed gun is up above 70. Outfield deep. 1-2. Up high for a ball. There's times as a pitcher or a batter or any player, you get into a rhythm. And when that rhythm changes, all of a sudden you've got to get yourself back. Throws it by him to get the strikeout. First out of the inning is Sevilla goes down. Now, Mateo Ruiz, you heard from his dad earlier. He said they're going to hit him. They're going to get to him.
1: That's a very good team that Thyssen's facing.
0: A lefty, one winds up high for a ball. Yeah, this is one time if I'm the brain thrust from Davenport, I'm telling my catcher, do not try to pick that runner off at first base. Just let my guy pitch. There's a called strike, 1-1. We've seen that in a couple of games already where the catcher tries to throw behind a runner and the ball ends up at right field and changes the complexion of the game. Here's your 1-1 pitch. Strike two called. Strike two called. Back in his groove.
1: This is a technical question. You think that's the umpire's microphone? That glove is just popping.
0: I think it's a combination of that. Strike three, he's out looking. He's out looking. See, now, right now, the Iowa people think he's the greatest umpire they've ever seen. The California people aren't so sure. You know, that's how it works. That's sports. That's the way it goes. Right?
1: Umpiring can be cruel.
0: Oh, no doubt about it.
1: And this is not a reflection of how the gentleman's calling the game.
0: Couldn't play the game without him. I mean, it's just that's the way sports are. Strike call to James Griffin. James Griffin getting a strike call. Strip. There you go again. Swing and a miss. Tyson had a little lull where he gave up those walks. Now the net. He's got him. Strike. There you go. Strikes out the side after the base on balls. Headed to the home half of the third. Iowa 1, California 0.
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0: Earlier today, Mexico beat Australia 7-1. Mountain beat Great Lakes 6-5 in a walk-off. Next door, Curacao leading Japan 2-0 in the bottom of the second with the bases loaded and nobody out. Here we're going to the bottom of the third with Iowa leading California 1-0. The Iowans coming up to bat. Let's go out to the hill and Tom Spicer.
5: Thanks very much, Ken. Out on the hill, it's pretty crowded for an early Friday start, that's for sure. It feels more like a weekend game, the vibe out here. And I'm very impressed by all the folks who have brought umbrellas. Very smart move. You can't use the umbrella in the grandstand. You can, though, out here on the hill, and a lot of people are taking advantage of that fact. One of the reasons I came out to the hill, not only to check out the crowd, I wanted to be able to peer into the California dugout, and I was looking for their team mascot. It's a stuffed toy named Miguel, but unfortunately, from my vantage point, I can't see. This is the second team so far this week that we found out they have a stuffed toy for a good luck charm. One of the teams from day one of the series had Fred the Frog. So this toy, Miguel, it's stuffed. They like to hang it in the dugout for good luck. Hey, whatever works at the World Series, guys.
1: The kangaroo is back in the other stadium with Australia.
0: Yeah.
5: You know, I took a picture of that at the college the other day, and somebody mentioned to me it's the same one that they brought every year. I find that hard to believe. It's inflatable. Somebody had to put a hole in it at some point.
0: Yeah. Coming up later on today, we've got Panama and Latin America, the Southwest and the Northwest, Europe, Africa, and Asia Pacific, and we've got Mid-Atlantic against Metro, PA and New Jersey. So that's all still coming up today here at the Little League World Series. A bunt, Noah Kirk throws the ball to the backstop as a bunt was shown by Paxton Smith. Paxton's one of the three 11-year-olds on this team. Three of the next four batters for Iowa are 11-year-olds. Here's Kirk's pitch. Two balls and no strikes. Bottom of the third, Iowa had a leadoff home run And since then, Kane did get a hit, and after that, in the first inning, and with one out, after that, everybody struck out. Noah Kirk has asserted his, he pulls it back, but it's still a strike. Pulls that bat back. Two balls, one strike, scoreboard says. Strike two. No, that's a ball. That's a ball. 3-1. Sometimes just slowing that bat around will disturb the pitcher. 3-1. Strike. Strike call. 3-2.
1: Both of these pitchers are going to have to conserve their pitch count, because at the rate they're going, neither one of them will be around at the end.
0: Well, in the first game this morning, there were six pitching changes. You count the two starters. That's a strikeout, called strikeout. Paxton Smith didn't think so, but he goes to the dugout. Seventh strikeout victim of the ball game for California pitcher Noah Kirk. They were changing them at will in that first game. So eight total pitchers were used, four by each team in that 6-5 game. Here, 1-0, Iowa leading and batting in the bottom of the third. Called strike to Tate DeVandy. Right-handed batter. Up high. One ball, one strike. Takes the look. Swing and a miss. Strike two. Batter's going to the dugout. He thinks it's strike three, but it's only strike two.
1: Not so fast. Maybe he doesn't want to be in there.
0: He said, that pitch is going too fast, sir. Let me just go ahead and look at it.
1: Yeah, he just took off for the dugout immediately.
0: Foul's a dot. No, it's not a foul. It's right out in front of the plate. He might beat it out. No, he didn't. That ball came off the end of the bat and just went out into the dirt. Noah Kirk showed you what kind of athlete he is to be able to cover that and get the out at first.
1: The first out in the ball game that hasn't been a strikeout for either team.
0: See, I thought that ball hit behind the plate and rolled out. But anyway, it gets him out. That's all that counts. Here's Rasso. Jackson. Jackson with an X. Shows bunt with two down, nobody on. Ball one. Ball one. Wind up. Strike. One ball, one strike. We're down to number 11 in the batting order. So if he can get this out, then he will face number 12 to start in the fourth inning. There's a swing and a miss for another strike. One ball, two strikes. Two down, nobody on. Strike three called. He's out. So he does have a blemish as far as his strikeouts are concerned, but he's got him. Three up and three down. Here in the bottom of the third, we're halfway through this ballgame. Iowa leads California 1-0.
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0: Ken Sawyer, Scott Lowry, and Tom Spicer bringing you this thriller between Iowa and California. 1-0 Iowa halfway through. But before we go to Tom, just a quick note. Through three innings, both pitchers have thrown 49 pitches. So Tyson has thrown 34 strikes out of 49. Kirk has thrown 33 strikes out of 49.
1: One pitch over the fence, the difference.
0: There you go. Tom, what do you have?
5: Just amazing performance from both youngsters out here, guys. One note about the California team. School started for them about over 3 weeks ago, and I asked one of the parents, how are they dealing with the situation? She said, well, supposedly, they're doing some homework here. Emphasis on supposedly.
0: Tegan Cockwood leads things off for the Californians here in the top of the fourth inning, his first plate appearance. He has a swinging strike and now a ball. So it's a 1-1 count. He's number 12 in the order. Then we'll go to the top of the order. Swing and a miss, strike two.
1: And both teams have batted 11 batters. I mean, yeah. That's even.
0: Oh, it's some game. Misses. Two balls, two strikes. So the next batter up is what we're leading to is Noah Kirk. And that's what I'm leading up to. Another big showdown moment. Fouls it back. Oh, no. Swing and miss. It swings and miss. Throws him out at first base. So the batter did not realize that the ball had gone on through and did not run down. And now, what's the question here? Third base umpire's coming down. He's the crew chief. And they're going to go down and video review this, so I'm not putting anything in my book yet.
1: Well, I already did, so I'm in trouble.
0: Well, let's see. Watching the replay, I do not think it hit the bat, watching the replay. It was close, but I do not think it was a foul tip.
1: That's the only thing they could be talking about, right?
0: I watched it from two different angles. In both cases, it's just over the bat. Here's a third angle.
1: Well, he missed it.
0: Yeah. So you don't have to worry, Scott.
1: No, good, because I'm using ink.
0: Well, coming up, more games today. Panama, Latin America, and then Texas and Washington. Washington, sort of a surprise. And then you'll have Korea against Czech Republic, and then Pennsylvania, New Jersey. Those are the games still coming up today. Bunch of baseball. Two of those games are at 3, then 1 at 6 and 1 at 7. So come on over and join us if you can. It's a very pleasant day weather-wise.
1: Cochran's convinced he fouled it, or else he's just adding on to the
0: I think his coach is the one that's convinced he fouled it. I don't think he does.
1: He's still out there with his bat awaiting the decision.
0: Scoreboard says one out, and he is out.
1: And he's out.
0: Yeah. All right, now we get Noah Kirk up here with one out, nobody on, in a 1-0 ball game.
1: Like all of his teammates, Kirk struck out in the first inning, but he's the guy for California as he steps in there from the right-hand side. 4-for-8 in a regional, 4 runs batted in.
0: This is it. The two pitchers, the two leadoff batters. All right, here we go.
1: I don't know what the holdup is.
0: Unplayed umpire had to go down underneath to get something. I'm not sure. He went out of our view. But he was down near the photographer well. First pitch to Kirk is a called strike. Yeah, you mentioned about the enthusiasm from Cooper Tyson. He really is in a hurry. Oh, ground ball, shortstop, backhand, long throw, got him. He got him. Two down. It's tough to play defense behind a pitcher like this because you don't think the ball's ever going to be hit to you.
1: Yeah, that's right. You can fall asleep, but that was a nice play. A very nice play by Luque at shortstop because he caught it deep in that hole and got the throw across the infield in time. So two down brings up Godra.
0: Jesus struck out his first time up. Kirk got the bat on the ball. But right to somebody. Here's a swing and a miss, a high hard one. Yeah, Cooper sort of jumps around a little bit on the mound, not just get the ball. Every once in a while, he has to hop up there a little bit. Outside, I'm assuming, Davenport's a good, big enough city, they have multiple high schools. I would assume he's going to play for his dad if his dad keeps coaching at the high school level. Outside. Wouldn't that be tough if your son played on a different high school?
1: If he wasn't, they'd be moving.
0: That has happened in schools in our area where, you know, coaches end up having to coach against their sons and stuff. Oh, that's something. Two balls and one strike. The batter of Jesus Cuatro from California. There's the pitch. Strike two called. Two balls and two strikes, two out, nobody on. Here at the top of the fourth inning for California, trailing Iowa 1-0. Swing and a miss, struck him out. Oh, my, what an performance we're seeing. So, no runners again here in the fourth inning. As we head to the home half of the fourth, it's Davenport, Iowa 1, Bonita, California 0.
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0: 1-0. Davenport, Iowa leading Bonita, California. As we go to the home half of the fourth, Iowa will come up with the bottom of their order, number 12, and then the top of the order comes up for them. So Tom and Scott, they've got to be looking forward to this because I'm sure they'd still, as well as this and his pitching, I'm sure they'd still like to get just a few more runs to back it up here.
1: Oh, absolutely. Now, the only score in this game was on one pitch, and that home run that Tyson hit in the first inning, he'll be the second batter in this frame.
0: Tom, what are you getting a feel as you go around through the crowd today? I mean, it seems pretty enthusiastic. Nothing like Bayonne, but still very enthusiastic.
5: Yeah, actually, one parent described me very, very well this morning to me. They said it has sort of an electric feeling to it, so much more so than yesterday when they were supposed to play. They're actually glad it got rained out. They didn't have to play in those conditions with a muted crowd. Instead, it's more of an electric atmosphere.
0: Lysanias Broyles looks at strike one, and now ball one. One ball, one strike. He's the number 12 batter on this team. He's an 11-year-old. Right-handed batter against Noah Kirk. Outside. Noah does not want to put this guy on.
1: No, he doesn't.
0: But Iowa's saying, yes, please do.
1: Bottom of the order.
0: Long to look for Kirk on that one. The right-hander's pitch, swinging and miss. 2-2.
1: Kirk has not walked a batter. Tyson has one walk.
0: Kirk's given up that one run on two hits. Of course, the run was on a solo homer. 2-2 pitch. Strike three called. He's out. He's out looking. We've had a lot of called third strikes in this ballgame.
1: That's three of the last three strikeouts on Iowa has all been called third strikes.
0: Nine strikeouts in the game for Noah Kirk. And now he faces Cooper Tyson, who hit a home run in his first at bat, the only run of the ball game to deep center field. Down low for a ball. Cooper at 5'8" tall. Looks taller than that some ways, but that's what we have on the book here for him. Ball two.
1: Good eye. Both those pitches were inside and low.
0: That was the equivalent of 100 in the MLB range. That math that they do. Ball three. Is he pitching around it?
1: He may be on purpose. Keep it, because all three of these pitches have been inside and low.
0: Interesting. Very interesting. Here comes your 3-0 pitch. Strike call. Tyson started toward first base, but it's called strike on the outside corner. All right, Kirk ready to go again. Peers over the top of that glove that covers most of his face. This goes to the backstop. Ball four. First base on balls he's issued. So Tyson is down to first base with one out. And this brings up Anthony Johnson Jr.
1: 500 hitter in the regional tournament. He had a home run and a couple of runs batted in. Big left-handed hitter.
0: Yes, he is. Anthony is listed at 5'8". He's a big guy, though.
1: Tyson with good speed at first base.
0: Ball one on that first pitch to him. He's a left-handed batter, deep in the box. There's a strike called, 1-1. A ball and a strike. Iowa trying to expand their one-run lead here in the bottom of the fourth inning. Johnson swivels that stick around, swings and misses strike two. This is probably just happy to be on the field of someplace other than the mound. Strike three called in that low inside corner. Strikeout number 10 for Noah Kirk. Two down.
1: Second time Johnson struck out looking.
0: Here's Kane, who had a base hit his first time up. He has the only other hit other than Tyson. Here's the right-hander. Down low and away to the right-hand batter. Ball one. First baseman back on the back of the dirt. Third baseman even with the bag. There's a strike called. Shortstop and second. Just on the edge of the dirt and the grass. Outfield is deep for this field. You know, it's the fields they used to play on, up high for a ball. Remember, this is 225. A lot of Little League fields are right around 200, 210. So this is a deep one. You have to adjust that when you come here to play, where you're supposed to stand. Here's the 2-1. 2-2. Or 3-1, I'm sorry. 3-1. 3-1.
1: That's 67 pitches now for Kirk.
0: Six more than Tyson. This will be seven more. Poked out foul down that first base side off the screen. Full count, 3-2. Two out and a runner on first. Lots of things happening here to come over. In the fan zone, giveaways, all sorts of things going on. So come join us. Strike three call. Strike three call. He's out looking. 11th strikeout, four complete. Still 1-0 Iowa.
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0: 1-0 here as we go to the top of the fifth. California trailing, coming up to bat. Still to go, Gary and Crispin and Tom O'Malley and Tom Spicer will bring you Texas Washington at 3. Scott and I and Tom will be back at 7 with Pennsylvania and New Jersey. Tom, this Iowa team, tell us something about them.
5: Yeah, the first three batters, Cooper Tyson, Anthony Johnson Jr., and Cannon Kane, are known as their big three. They're their big-time travel players who have played at that USA Futures tournament in Arizona. But a note about the big three is that they have only resulted at the plate so far in one run, that leadoff homer by Tyson. So I don't want to get the performers from Noah Kirk to get lost here. The West starting pitcher has done a great job. He's been through the big three twice, given up just one run, the only run in the ball game. He's done a great job handling their three best players.
0: Indeed. I mean, this is one of those marquee matchups that you would look for on championship day. All right, Scott and I were talking during the break. This is right now. This is the fifth inning. He wants to go bang, bang, bang. He would just as soon have three ground balls, throw three pitches, and get out of the inning as he would strike him out, because he wants to keep his pitch count down so he can pitch the sixth. He's facing Gonzalez, who's a great hitter, swinging and miss strike one. Gonzalez.
1: He struck out looking the first time around.
0: He's a big right-hander, swinging and miss. Tyson is really bearing down here. You almost wonder if catcher Kane, it appears he's calling. Maybe they're using that audible system from the dugout, but it appears he just caught, because all you got to do really is call fastball anyway. Swinging and miss, strike three. He's out. First out of the inning. Strikeout 12. Ramirez. Ramirez Ajira.
1: This guy, six runs batted in, 6-for-8 in a regional tournament. He also struck out looking.
0: Right-hander. The bat against the left-hander. He did. Strike one. Top of the fifth inning in a very fast-moving ball game. Up high for a ball, 1-1. Of course, as we found out so frequently, when you have a 1-0 game, one swing of the bat, swinging and miss. Strike two. One swing can change everything. Gonzalez trying to do that for California. Strike three called. Yes, he's out looking.
5: Hey, Ken, just a brief note. I double-checked on the Iowa side. And Tyson and Payne, the battery combination for Davenport, Iowa, they're calling the pitches themselves. They're not using the communication device. They're not looking into the dugout. And the funny thing is their fathers were high school baseball teammates and played on a championship high school team.
0: Outstanding. Thank you, Tom. Yeah, I knew he wasn't looking into the dugout, but the only other thing I could think of was whether they had that communication thing. But, you know, when your kids play together a lot, they know how they want to do it. Swinging and missed out by Tran, Tempe Tran, up high for a ball, 1-1. He's at 70 pitches right now, and he needs one more out in the inning. Swinging and missed, strike two.
1: I'd be tempted just to put down that index finger. Give me the heat.
0: Yeah, I mean, I would think Cooper probably has a signal to the catcher when he wants to throw something other than a fastball. So the catcher needs to know. That's a ball. 1-2.
5: Talking Kent to Cooper's dad, he does have a signal for that.
0: Two balls, two strikes. Ball, 3-2. Cooper wants a new ball. He's going to get one. He walks all the way to home plate to ask for it, sir. Walks back up to the mound, grooms the mound a little bit. But ground crew here is amazing. We had over an inch and a half of rain yesterday. Swinging and missed, struck him out. Tran helped him with one who might have been a little outside, but he gets that strikeout. We're going to the home half of the fifth with a 1-0 ball game, Iowa on top.
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0: Here's your C.H. Walt's trivia question of the game, everybody. What's the fewest number of runs combined, in other words, scored by both teams in a Little League Baseball World Series championship game? Add the two scores together, and what was the number?
1: One.
0: One. Tom, what do you think?
5: I'm going to go three.
0: One is correct. But it has happened three times, so you're most certainly right. 1953, Birmingham, Alabama beats Schenectady, New York, 1-0. 1968, Japan beating Richmond, Virginia, 1-0. And then in Louisville, Kentucky, in 2002, ooh, beat Japan 1-0.
5: Aaron Avery, I should have remembered that one.
0: There you go.
5: Very disappointed in myself. By the way, Anthony Johnson warming up for the kids from Davenport, Iowa, just in case they need them.
0: All righty. Davenport, Iowa at the bat against Noah Kirk, who's pitched an outstanding game. First pitch is going to be a strike to Irwin. He's the manager's son. He's still throwing up there in those 70s, real-time, major league equivalent, 92. Did he go? No, he didn't. Home plate umpire James Forrest, not ashamed to ask for help, is he?
1: No, and that's a sign of a good umpire.
0: 1-1. Little foul ball behind the plate. 1-2. Well, Thyssen is what? 74 pitches.
1: Yeah, you got 11 left.
0: So we'll see.
1: Plus the last batter, maybe.
0: Kirk's pitch, ground ball foul. Counts 1-2.
1: Kirk now has 73 pitches. No outs here in the fifth inning.
0: Irwin struck out his first time up. All right, what do we got?
1: They want to throw the ball in. I don't know what the issue is with the ball, but maybe it hit the concrete or something. Anyhow, the umpire puts it back in his bag, so it'll win the play sooner or later.
0: Well, the gentleman at third had the plate in our game the other night with New Jersey and Connecticut in that ball game, and he's the crew chief here, so he saw something he wanted done. There's a ball. I was holding a baseball the other day somewhere. I forget where I was. At the radio station. That's where I was. It just seemed so small in my hand. But you always thought it was bigger than that. Ball again. Kirk's struggling here with leadoff batter.
1: I have that same feeling since I've been coaching softball for 7 or 8 years. You see, at that softball, when you get that hard ball, and you go, what is this?
0: Yeah. Boy, it's one of the most difficult things in sports is to hit a baseball. Fouls it off sharply to the screen. Count holds it. 3-2 to Caleb Irwin.
1: I think Kirk and Thyssen are proving that theory here today.
0: Yes, they are. If I was pitching, they wouldn't have any problem at all. 3-2 pitch from Kirk. Ball 4. Leadoff batter on. The only other time that's happened was the home run. Second walk issued by Kirk. They're going to have a mound visit here for Noah.
5: Leo Gonzalez, guys, is going to be warming up for California. He's making his way out to the bullpen right now.
0: Strikes, 30 balls is what Kirk has thrown.
1: That was a pitch count conference.
0: It was. It was.
1: So if
0: what he's saying is, I don't want to have to bring Gonzalez, who's warming up, in. Let's get out of this.
1: And what
0: Let's
1: he's
0: get
1: also,
0: a double play.
1: What he's also probably saying, here comes the next pitch.
0: Chantos, ball to him.
1: Is all these pitches are going to be fastballs. That would be my guess.
0: Kirk into the windup. Strike called. 1-1. Well, you know, strikeouts are impressive, but when you come to pitch count, if you get a few ground balls and there, they can help that pitch count stay down. Bunted at it. Missed it. That's a strike. 1-2.
1: Now, I wonder if Iowa's game may be take some pitches, make him get to that 85 in this inning.
0: Hey, but plus, I'm surprised he didn't bunt earlier in the count, to be honest with you. Swing and a miss, struck him out. Because you had a runner on first with nobody out. Get him into scoring position if you can, right?
1: Yep.
0: And once he's in scoring position, wild pitch pass ball, which we haven't seen in this game, but that would give you the opportunity.
1: This kid's a dangerous hitter, Lutke. 5-for-8 in a regional tournament. He struck out the first time around just about like everybody else today.
0: Xavier Lutke batting with the right-hand side with one out, one on, in the bottom of the fifth. Strike called. Iowa hoping they don't have to bat in the bottom of the sixth. They want to just keep on rolling. There's a ball, 1-1.
1: Well, that pretty much guarantees it's going to be his last batter.
0: Catcher Pino trying to wish it so. Swing and a miss.
1: That's pitch 84. So this will be the last batter he faces.
0: He's got a 1-2 count. Noah Kirk's pitch. Swing and a miss. He struck him out. Two outs in the inning. But he is now at that marvelous time here in the Little League. The pitch count that came in so many years ago.
1: 14 strikeouts. 14 strikeouts. He walked one batter, two batters, gave up a couple of hits. A brilliant pitching performance by Noah Kirk, and he gets a well-rounded round of applause by the crowd.
0: They're going to bring Leo Gonzalez in. This pitching change is brought to you by Hoopla's Family Fun in Muncie. After the game, come in for dinner at Long Shots Grill. Play a round of mini golf, the mini bowling, and many of the great arcade games at Hoopla's. Scott gave you the line score on this young man, and you know, it was a great performance on his part, getting things done here today.
1: Leo Gonzalez, in the regional tournament, he pitched one inning. He struck out one batter, walked one, gave up no runs, and no hits. So he's coming in here to follow Noah Kirk with two outs here in the bottom of the fifth inning.
0: Next door, Curacao is still leading by a 4-0 score over Japan. So Curacao still leading over Japan. You want to tell us about something about Japan, did you?
1: Oh, yeah. Earlier in the week, our softball team I coach was practicing down at the South Williamsport Park Complex. And, of course, if you're not familiar with the park complex, this won't make any sense to you. But adjacent to it is one of the practice fields that the Little League batters, the World Series teams use. The fence is 210 feet. Japan was taking batting practice. A kid hit a home run, not only over the fence, but there's a railroad track 150 feet or so behind that fence. He hit the top of the fence in front of the railroad track. It had to be about a 350-foot shot. It was amazing to see a kid that young hit the ball that far.
0: Those of us who walk in that park complex, that's over the walking path and the trees that are all along there.
1: Yeah,
0: that's an amazing shot. Where Gonzalez is a good-sized right-hander, 5'8". He's coming in, and he's going to face Neff. Crew Neff will be the first batter that he faces here. As California tries to keep it at 1-0 and bring their guys up in the sixth inning. And in the sixth inning, they're going to be working down around their 6-7 batters in the order, down in that part of the order. Well, got to give them signs.
1: Another run would be nice for Iowa.
0: Gonzalez, 6-0, 157 is his dimensions. The big right-hander, and he comes in. First pitch is a ball. Low and away to the right-handed batting Neff. What a day we have seen for pitching in this ball game. Shows bunt, misses it. That's a strike.
1: That ball looked outside, too.
0: One ball, one strike.
1: But he definitely offered at it.
0: Interesting with two outs. Here's the right-hander's pitch. It hit him. It hit him. So there'll be runners at first and second.
1: That's
0: first,
1: the first
0: hit by a pitch today.
1: Yeah, first one.
0: So Gonzalez coming in, and the first batter he faces. Now he's going to face Liam Russo.
1: Another pitcher going out to the bullpen. Looks like it, let's see who that may be.
5: It's Isaac Ramirez, guys.
1: Okay.
5: It's interesting. They didn't waste any time getting him up after that hit by pitch.
1: He's got a pretty impressive pitching line himself, Ramirez.
5: Yeah, I think he's considered the number two.
0: Which means he could be really good considering how good number one is. All right. Rasso swinging and miss, strike one. Runners for first and second for Dad.

0: Gonzalez taking a long time. Oh, here he goes. Strike three called. He's out. Out looking to get out of the inning. So five complete. Davenport, Iowa, 1. Bonita, California, 0.
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0: Pino, Melky, Giglio. Those are the guys that have to get on base if California wants to stay this game going. They do not have any runs in this ball game, and those are the guys that are coming up the bat.
6: Pino walked, Melky struck out, and Giglio walked. So two of the three batters have been on base here, the only walks that Thissen has given up.
0: Cooper Thissen has thrown 74 pitches. 85 is the limit, but if he's facing a batter when he goes over, he gets to complete that batter. The lanky left-hander out there on the mound doing his warm-up pitches.
6: Now, if you're California, would you be taking some pitches?
0: Well, I would not, simply because
6: it could be strikes.
0: It could be strikes. What I was thinking about it is, do I bunt? Do I try to bunt with the leadoff guy just to get a runner on base to shake things up a little bit?
6: Wouldn't be a bad idea.
0: You got a left-handed batter leading off in Pino. He's the catcher, right?
6: Yep.
0: So he's leading off. He bats left-handed, so it gives him a little bit of an extra step to get to first base.
6: Here we go.
0: Because when the ball's put in play, the other team can make mistakes. Swing and a miss, strike one.
6: No bunt attempt there.
0: If you don't put the ball in play, it's harder for them to make mistakes.
6: That's absolutely right.
0: Pino, 0-1. Ball one, 1-1. Cooper's in a hurry. He wants to finish this. Up high for a ball.
6: I bet Mr. Johnson at first base is saying, throw strikes, I don't want to come into this game.
0: Well, I saw Johnson at a regional game come in and struggle in relief.
6: His stats, he had a lot of walks.
0: Fouls it back off the screen. 2-2, the leadoff batter for California. They trail 1-0. They need a run or this game can end when we get three outs here. So it's crucial all around. 78 on the pitch count. High ball. That's a ball. No question on that one. 3-2. I think we're going to see Johnson.
6: I think that's the third 3-2 count he's had.
0: Thissen awaits. Pino. The ball goes by. It's ball four. It goes to the backstop. So the runner is on base to lead things off for California.
6: That's two walks for Pino.

0: And that's your tying run at first base with nobody out here in the top of the sixth.
1: We're at 80 pitches. There's nobody out. Melky, the batter, struck out his first time around.
0: But he's one of their better hitters.
1: Yes, he is. He has a home run and four runs batted in the regional tournament.
0: Grant Melky, right-hand batter.
1: Second time California's had the leadoff batter on. Both times, it's been Pino.
0: Strike one called. Strike one called. Now a little bit of, not pressure, I guess, but concern. Kane, the catcher, now has to be really careful not to let the ball get by him. Swinging and miss. 0-2.
1: He needs a strikeout on this pitch.
0: Yes, if he gets a strikeout on this pitch, he could close it.
1: No, there's no outs.
0: That's true. They get another batter at least.
1: Yeah, you get another batter.
0: And if he got a double play, but no, we won't go there. a lot of ifs.
1: I don't think the chances are real good of that happening.
0: Batter had to have a conference with his coach. The count is 0-2. Runner on first, no one out. Here's the pitch. Did he go? Yes, he did. He's out of there. One away. Here at the top of the sixth.
1: Now we get down to the last batter, unless the kid pops out or grounds out on the first couple of pitches. And he walked his first time up. He's got to be taking pitches.
0: Yep.
1: They got to get him out of the game.
0: 1-0 is the score. Iowa leading California. California could be at their last at bat. Ball gets away. There goes the runner to second. Just what we were talking about a moment ago. Now that runner, tying run, is in scoring position. This is Giglio, Asher Giglio.
1: Last
0: one ball, no strike.
1: Last batter, Tyson will face.
0: Up high for ball two.
1: He's at 85 pitches, so this is definitely the last batter. Runner on second. They trail 1-0, one out here in the top of the sixth inning.
0: Here he comes. High. He's lost the strike zone.
1: Yes, he
0: has. He's really lost it. I think once he knew he couldn't finish, it really affected him.
1: And if he walks him, that's the winning run on first base.
0: Well, we could call it the lead run.
1: No, the winning run. There's already...
0: Because Iowa still bats in the bottom of the
1: sixth.
0: Yeah,
1: you're right. I got ahead of myself.
0: Iowa, the home team. So, Giglio, the right-hand batter, has a 3-0 count, waves the bat around, called strike one, 3-1. That little pause helped Cooper Thyssen to get himself back together again. See what he does here. 3-1 pitch. Strike two called. Coach just says to Giglio, be calm. He steps in. Runner at second. Pops it foul, we'll do it again. 3 balls, 2 strikes, 1 out, top of the sixth.
1: Boy, too bad you couldn't package this into the championship game.
0: Oh my. 15 strikeouts and 1 ground out. Here we go. Ball 4, it gets away from the catcher. Runner goes to third. He's safe. So you've got runners at the corner for California with just 1 out, and their crowd has come alive after the base on balls. His 4th of the game.
1: If it's Johnson, we'll wait and see.
0: 15 strikeouts, 4 base on balls, and no hits. No runs on no hits, but it's not a no-hitter yet because those guys on base are his. It's a no-hitter, but not a shutout.
1: It's going to be Johnson. Johnson in the regional tournament. pitched 6 2/3 innings. He appeared in 3 games. He had 2 wins, but his strikeout ball rate is not really good. He struck out 17 batters and walked 13. The team walked 23 batters in the regional tournament. He walked 13 of them. So a tough spot for Johnson to be in.
0: This pitching change brought to you by Hoopla's Family Fun in Muncie. 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Stop by our friends at Hoopla's. So both pitchers who pitched magnificent baseball had to be pulled in the 6th inning because of the pitch count rule, which came in many years ago because we had pitchers pitching 9-10 innings, things along that line. And a lot of research was done at the behest of Little League to come up with this number, and it has been much talked about. But we're seeing here that left-hander Anthony Johnson Jr. coming in with a runner at third base and a runner at first and one out. Davenport, Iowa has a 1-0 lead. Their leadoff batter, Cooper Thissett, hit a home run in the bottom of the first, and that's been the only run scored in this ball game, and one of only 2 hits in the ball game.
1: Now some pressure also goes on the catcher, Kane King, because he has 2 pass balls this inning.
0: You know, I talked about earlier in the inning, you know, that this now with the runner on base, it changes. And that's why you want to put the ball in play, why you want to make the team do something. Because if there's nobody on base, the ball gets by, it's no big deal. But if there's runners on base, it changes the game dramatically.
1: Now if he goes, if California sends a kid to second base, do you throw the ball through? I don't know that you do.
0: Sevilla, first pitch, gets away, but toward third base. Ball one.
1: Manager for California is telling the runner at first base, go to second. Don't hesitate. He just pointed, go.
0: Julian Sevilla awaits the pitch from Johnson. It's a ball. 2 balls and no strikes.
1: He'll be taken. He's had trouble throwing strikes.
0: Yep. Here comes the 2-0. Ball 3.
1: And that history continues.
0: If he gets on, Ruiz, whose dad Tom talked to in the pregame, comes up next with the bases loaded. Ball 4. No, called strike. That's a called strike. Oh, my, that is a called strike. 3-1.
1: After that bat throw, if the next pitch is close, that'll be a strike too.
0: Runner still at the corners. Runner first has not gone. That's not close. That's ball 4. Bases are now loaded for California here in the top of the 6th.
1: 3 walks in the inning. Bases loaded. 1 out. Iowa leads it by 1 run.
0: Well, the Iowa crowd has been outstanding all through the game, but right now that California crowd's on their feet. And they're letting people know, strike 1 to Ruiz.
1: Interestingly enough, the Iowa infield is up on the edge of the grass except for the third baseman.
0: Just 1 out here. Here's your 0-1 pitch. Outside, 1-1. 1 ball, 1 strike. But the outfield is standard. So if the ball gets by the infield, 2 runs are going to score, unless it's right at the outfielder. High for a ball. 2-1.
1: He just can't find it.
0: Anthony Johnson with the tip of the hat. Here comes the pitch, the 2-1 pitch. Ground ball, foul, first base side. 2-2. 2 balls and 2 strikes. Runners. All around, waiting to come in. Bases loaded. One out. 2-2 pitch. Strike three. He's out looking. Ruiz goes out looking for the second out of the inning. This leaves it up to James Griffin, the team mom's son. Griffin, who among everybody else struck out. Two outs. If he gets the ball in play, a run can tie it up. If not, swing and a miss, strike one. Iowa's on the threshold of winning it, but California's on the threshold of tying it or taking the lead here at the top of the sixth.
1: One mistake will change things.
0: Ball, one and one. One ball, one strike. Johnson tips his hat. The threat from California. One outside, two and one. Good save by catcher Kane.
1: Johnson, the strikeout pitcher, but his record is almost strike him out or walk him.
0: 2-1 count. Strike two call.
1: Oh, he got a call.
0: Strike two call. That's the pitch he's been calling all day.
1: Yep.
0: That people have been laying off of. Here we go. This is could be the game right here. 2-2 pitch. Ball three. Full count.
1: Why don't we string this out to the ultimate? Bases loaded. 3-2. 1-0 game. Two outs.
0: Top of the sixth. Some Iowa people are closed, hiding their eyes. Here's the 3-2 pitch. Grounds it. Foul. Down to third base side. We'll do it again. Grounds it. Foul. Oh, my goodness. That was the seventh pitch of this at-bat.
1: Even foul balls get a loud reaction.
0: Everything on the line here. All right. Griffin back in. Johnson into the windup. Strike three. Call. He's out looking. He's out looking. Out looking. With the bases loaded. And Davenport, Iowa wins it on a combined no-hitter. The 67th no-hitter in Little League baseball history. Davenport wins it 1-0. Tom Spicer, it's all yours.
2: It's bedlam on that side, guys. They're going crazy here at Davenport, Iowa. Anthony Johnson's dad, Anthony Sr., actually poured water on himself as soon as that third strike was called. It looked bleak there for a few moments, but they were able to pull it out. I'm trying to work my way over to Anthony Sr. now. And Anthony, a word about your son coming in there that was so clutch.
3: He's my grandson. He did an excellent job closing the show.
2: Yeah, how did that water feel when you poured it over you?
3: Man, I've been waiting. It's warm out here, man. I was ready, man.
2: What was going through your mind when he entered the game in such a tight situation?
3: Well, I know he's normally calm, cool, and collected. He know Coop carried it most of the way. He didn't have to come in and close the show.
2: Yeah, actually, he got it. He looked like he had trouble with his control at first, but then he got it together. That speaks so highly of his character.
3: Oh, absolutely, man. He's a high character kid, man. High character kid. Let's go, Iowa.
2: All right. Thank you, Granddad. I appreciate it. It was funny, guys. As soon as that third out, he took a whole bottle of water and just threw it over his head and said, thank God I can exhale right now. But what a victory for Iowa. 1-0.
0: 1-0, Iowa over California. We'll be back to wrap it up right after this timeout.
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0: Ken Sawyer along with Scott Lowry and Tom Spicer here at Lamadi Stadium. And I really hate to put it this way, but I think for traditional Little League people, we've had two upsets in the first round, you might say. Because most people think West, whoever, California, yeah. Hawaii,
12: yeah.
0: they're going to go right through it. And they thought that earlier in the week was Southeast.
12: Yep.
0: So Washington, in a great pitching performance, beating Alabama. And here today, it's tempted to say you could sum up the game in one word, Cooper Thiessen.
12: That's two words.
0: Thank you. But it's more than that.
12: Yeah, it is much more than that. You know, this game was a sensational game, obviously. 1-0. In this game, there were 33 outs. 31 of them came by strikeout. And 16 of those 31 strikeouts came looking. The pitchers dominated. I mean, both Thiessen and Kirk were phenomenal today. The only difference, obviously, that first batter of the game when Thiessen hit that home run. But a sensational Little League game. And, you know, I want to go back. I said it the other day in our broadcast when we were talking about uncles and stuff over at the Little League picnic. Uncles were saying there's some awful good teams here. There have been some awful good games here, and we're only in the second day.
0: Yeah, yeah. I mean, it's just amazing that the American bracket especially – and some good games in the international bracket. Speaking of that, Curaçao leading Japan 5-0. Next door in Volunteer, Curaçao batting in the bottom of the fifth in that one. No runs, no hits, no errors. Five left on for California. Three of those in that last inning, half inning. One run, two hits, no errors. Four left on for Davenport, Iowa. The one home run at the beginning of the at bat, the first inning, was the difference in the game plus the pitching. And wow, what a game we saw. It's caliber of a championship game, and maybe they'll play again, who knows.
12: Maybe they will. And you know, there's been a lot of talk over the years about the 85 pitch limit and so forth. Both of these star pitchers today reach the 85 limit. So there was pressure on those relief pitchers that came into the game, that's for sure. Gonzalez came in first for the West. The first batter he faced, he walked, and then he struck out two batters looking. The first batter that Johnson came in to face, Gonzalez hit the first pitcher batter he faced and then struck out the next kid looking. And when Johnson came in for Iowa, he walked the first batter and then struck out the next two looking. So they had a little jitters to the first batter, but they came through in their relief role and finished this game in just fantastic. The exuberance from the crowd almost maybe exceeded New Jersey's crowd the other night. I mean, they were loud and proud.
0: We have finished Thursday games now. Now we start in on Friday games. Coming up at 3 o'clock, Texas and Washington will play. 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Panama, Latin America will play there. Then at 6 o'clock, Korea will take on Czech Republic. And at 7 o'clock, we'll be back here on the radio with Pennsylvania, New Jersey. So we've got some great games already today. Mountain and a walk-off win over Great Lakes as Nevada beat Ohio 6-5. We've seen, in the American bracket, we've had a two-run game, a one-run game, a one-run game, and a one-run game already. So a lot of parity, if you want to use that word. But Cooper Thiessen hits the home run. He does the majority of the pitching, but he got help from his teammate at the end. And California gave it a lot. They had him right on the edge. Couldn't pull up. Okay, California plays Alabama on Saturday at 7 p.m. We'll have that game. That's going to be quite a battle there. Somebody going home after that. And now, by winning today, Iowa will play the winner of tonight's Pennsylvania-New Jersey game, and they will play that Sunday at 1. And that's the game where all the major leaguers are here watching.
12: Oh, wow.
0: The Braves and the Brewers will be here watching them play. So a lot of things to go yet here at the World Series. For Tom Speicher and Scott Lowry, I'm Ken Sawyer and our producer, Troy Poorman. Thank you for listening. Gary Crispin and Tom O'Malley will be back with you at 3 o'clock with that Texas-Washington game. Final score, Ken Sawyer's my name, but I guess I should mention it. I keep forgetting that. 1-0 is the final score. Davenport, Iowa over Benita, California. Talk to you later from the Little League World Series.
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0: Welcome in hour number three, Clay and Buck. We are rolling through the Friday edition of the program. Big election happening on Tuesday in South Carolina, a runoff for who will be the Republican nominee as the 2026 election season inches closer and closer. Is Ralph Norman against Darlene Graham? That is the final two. A lot of South Carolinians making up their mind, and Ralph Norman joins us now. We appreciate you coming on the show, sir. For people who do not know you, and I would imagine this is one of the biggest challenges that you are facing, as this is an incredibly fast-moving, in the wake of Lindsey Graham's death, process to select the next senator from South Carolina. How would you want them to come to know you? Describe yourself for us, because frankly, Buck and I also don't know you.
1: Yeah, Clay, great to be on your show with you and Buck. I'm from Rock Hill, South Carolina. I was a real estate developer for 40-plus years. I married to one woman for 51 years, four children, 17 grandchildren. Decided to get into Congress after my children were grown. And best decision I have made, I served briefly in the State House in South Carolina, and then went to the in a special election 2017, as have served in Congress since then. And it's been a good ride, and I'm a conservative Freedom Caucus member. My record is my resume, and I look forward to serving in the Senate, which is, as you and Buck knows, is where good bills go to die.
2: Congressman Norman, appreciate you being with us, and you got two non-South Carolinians who happen to be big admirers or fans of your state. Take any opportunity to go there, and so we have a lot of South Carolina listeners right now. What have been your top priorities as a member of Congress, and if you make it to the Senate, how are the ways that you would, there's 100 of you guys in the Senate, if you were to get there, how would you want to make your mark, and where would you stand vis-a-vis the Trump agenda? I know that's a lot, but take it as you can.
1: Well, first of all, Buck, you know, what we're battling in this country are socialists and communist Democrats. That's it. That's the burden that I'm sure the president feels and I feel in Congress. Now, the cancer in this country is overspending. The $40 trillion that we were notified of 2 days ago is really a lot more than that. When you put the Social Security, when you put the Highway Trust Fund, when you put Medicaid, Medicare, this country is at a tipping point that we have to face. That being said, when I get to the Senate, which is just a body that is dysfunctional, it's, as I mentioned, where good bills go to die, the SAVE Act has got to be passed. And if it means nuking the filibuster, you do that. If it means trying the walking filibuster, you do that. If it means changing the parliamentarians' rulings on different things, we get this passed. So if I had to tell you one agenda, it's the SAVE Act, to get it through a chamber that has not only blocked that, but blocked many other things that we voted on in Congress. It's not good enough to say we just don't have the votes. I mean, the reason people are frustrated, we've got a 53-47 majority of Republicans over Democrats in the Senate. We got a slim majority in the House, but we control the executive branch. And I think the public has every right to be frustrated. And I'm frustrated with the Senate when it unfortunately came up with the death of Lindsey. I knew I could add value there. What you see is what you get with me. I will not rest until we get on a path of conservatism for our national security, which debt is. It's a tremendous train coming down the track. So that's just a few of them. The America First agenda with President Trump will come later with his overall a peace through strength and energy security and energy production and so many other things. But we've got the SAVE Act that I think is imperative that we get past now.
0: We're talking to Congressman Ralph Norman. He is running for the Senate in South Carolina. Tuesday is the runoff election for that Republican nomination. Why are you a better choice than Darlene Graham for South Carolinians?
1: Hey, Darlene Graham's unknown. my record is my resume. I mean, I've by any agency, well, I say agency, Heritage Foundation, Club for Growth, Turning Point USA, the any agency that rates me over my 8 years, I've got an A plus and greater. But I will exercise that to make sure that we get this, the priorities back in place. My opponent is backed by the totally left-wing groups, PAC dollars, that funds MoveOn.org, that funded Kamala Harris. It's everything that we are against. And again, the socialist agenda that this her PAC support is what's backing my opponent. And she's outspending me 5-1. I will tell you, my ads tell you what we're going to do. If you look at my record, you know how I'm going to vote. And I've got the courage to bring it up. And Mike Lee, Rick Scott, who have endorsed me, others, we will take the banner of conservatism and do what we can in the Senate, whatever it takes. And I look forward to being that voice. She has simply not shown where she will do that by the backing that she's getting. The people in South Carolina are the ones that have contributed to my campaign along with my own money. And so I don't owe the Washington Swamp anything. They're on her side. And we cannot continue the path that Washington is totally broken in any measurement. It's totally broken. And I'll aim to have some value there.
2: Congressman Norman, appreciate you again being with us here. And I do think it's important to reiterate a little bit of what you said about there is a Democrat in this race. And, you know, we're at a time right now, I mean, meaning a Democrat would oppose whoever wins this upcoming primary between you and Darlene Graham. And we are at a time where we have seen, for example, polls very recently showing what we would think is a very weak Democrat in Texas running against Attorney General Paxton, who is a friend of the show. We have seen polls showing a much tighter race in Michigan for a Senate seat than one might have anticipated. I mean, there are some certainly tight contests that are going to be happening here. Is it your contention that we would be putting a Senate seat at risk if the people of South Carolina put Darlene Graham forward against this Democrat?
1: You know, Buck, there's no on-the-job training here. I mean, yes, it will be tough for her to go debate a Dr. Annie Andrews, who is, they're salivating, the Democrat Party is salivating, taking this seat. Lindsey had been there a long time, his incumbency, he had a base. And so I can, you know, the fact that the Democrats are putting so much money against me because they want her. They won't, Darlene Graham.
2: So what you're saying is Democrats are funding, Democrats, they're not the only ones, of course. Trump has endorsed Darlene Graham, to just be clear and factual. But you're saying that there's Democrat money pouring in to help Darlene Graham? Is that right?
1: To the tune of $3 to $5 billion. Her PAC money, but she's only put $90,000 of, I guess, her money in. With me, I put all of the $3, $4, or $5 million that we've had to spend to combat the 5-1 odds that they have from totally socialistic groups that back candidates like Kamala Harris. And it's well known. If you look up there at their PACs, it's what's totally against the values of South Carolina. And they want Darlene Graham because, and that's why they're behind her. They want her to be the nominee. They know she can't run a successful campaign, much less debate the many debates that should be had when the election's over on the 25th.
0: We're talking to Ralph Norman. He's running for Congress. Let me just, in Congress, he's running for the Senate. Let me ask you that, because Buck just mentioned that President Trump has endorsed Darlene Graham. Why do you think he did that? And we had callers come in and say, hey, if President Trump wants Darlene Graham, then maybe because I voted for Trump, I should vote for her too. How would you respond to that argument?
1: Well, my response is I've got the highest rating of supporting Donald Trump of our whole delegation in South Carolina. And the people in South Carolina are going to pick the next senator. And now, I would have loved to have the endorsement of President Trump, but I didn't. But that's fine. What President Trump has done for this country has been monumental. I will always support him and his ideas. And he saved this country from total ruin if Kamala Harris had gone in instead of him. But that being said, the people are going to pick who they want. And I we're battling what is a little different is, you know, coming into South Carolina when there's so many problems in other states. I mean, I'm a conservative with my record, and I'm proud of the resume that I have. And Darlene's just an unknown candidate, but she's backed by groups that don't represent this state.
2: Where should people of your state, Congressman Norman, go to either learn more about you, get involved, help, whatever they choose to do?
1: It's RalphNormanForSenate.com.
2: Sir, thank you. Appreciate you being with us. Thank you for making the time and joining us here on the program. And good luck to you next week.
1: Thank you so much. Appreciate it.
2: Clay, just to be very clear, everybody, we have an ask out officially for Darlene Graham, current sitting Senator Darlene Graham, to come join us. We are hopeful that she will before that primary happens, and we will give her an absolutely fair and honest platform to make her case to the people of South Carolina. So just we'll keep an eye out for that. 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

0: Welcome back in here to Clay and Buck. Before we get to your calls, and we'll take some live calls here and some talkbacks, just know we've got our friend David Rutherford will be with us next. Former Navy SEAL, all-around badass, great American. But he probably got a little misty-eyed when he was saying goodbye to his oldest, dropping her off for college. So we'll talk to him about that and also some other things in the news and everything else. But Clay, Clay just disappeared for a second from the show. And there's only a few things that would cause Clay during the show to disappear. Maybe something crazy happening to the Tennessee Vols, or short of that, what was it that just happened, Mr.
1: I ducked out. For people who were watching on the video, I gave you a hand signal. You were doing a read, and we were finishing off last hour. President Trump wanted to call. So you get a call from the White House. He called. He said he appreciates all the good work that we're doing, helping to bring sanity to the masses. I'm not going to directly quote him. It's just a phone call. Obviously, President Trump's a big fan of Rush, and he just wanted to say, hey, you guys are doing a great job, that he's headed down to South Carolina shortly to be at the rally for Darlene Graham. He also wanted to talk. He saw, I do a show on FS1. He wanted to talk about sports team valuations because he considered buying the Buffalo Bills back in the day. And I did a big breakdown recently on skyrocketing sports team valuations and what it meant. And he said, I didn't know you knew so much about sports, too. We had a good call. But I do think, look, what I would say in general about this, and Buck, I know you will echo this, Trump is really, really good at just being a normal guy and a normal human. And I think for someone who has been as famous for as long as President Trump has been famous, sometimes politicians aren't great at actual normal human interactions. And I think President Trump is great at that. And if you're in a small setting with him, certainly that's what I think your wife, Carrie, and my wife, Laura, who have had the good fortune to meet him a few times, would say is, he's just really good at normal human interaction, which, frankly, a lot of politicians are not. So anyway, it was nice for him to give us a call. I'm sure we'll get him on again sometime soon. We had JD on yesterday. It was good to get that call. By the way, President just got some good news. Trump can continue building the ballroom for now. The Supreme Court, I know what you're going to say already, but say it.
0: You want him to have an unfinished ballroom, you lunatic libs? That's really, you think, the best? You want this to just be a construction site for the next 2 years that's not finished? It's very clear. Whoever the next president is will get to use this. It will be for the White House. It will be a very useful space. I'm sure it will look quite lovely. If they want to change some of the interior decor, Clay, they can. They're just stopping him to stop him. It's just spite. It's just madness with these people. He tries to do the most basic, nice thing. Trump is like, hey, everybody, what if we just, we give everybody like a Hershey's kiss when they walk in the front door of the White House. They're like, he doesn't have the authority. It's like, guys, come on. Crazy.
1: Yeah, look, I just think in general, all of this is, you can be opposed to the president for anything under the sun, right? That's the great thing about living in the country that we do, unlike a lot of other countries where you get dragged out into the streets and executed in Iran if you say anything negative, for instance. Cuba, you get thrown in prison for the rest of your life. He's building a ballroom that he will barely ever get to use.
2: I know.
1: And everyone will be safer who is the president, both Democrat, Republican, or party that we can't even think of, for the rest of everybody's life listening here when they are inside of the building.
0: Clay, very important. We have Stan in Spokane. He has had over 25 Subarus. The king of Subarus, you could say. Stan, you wanted to tell us about this.
3: Yeah, hey, I just listened the other day. I tried to get through, but, Subarus just aren't lesbian mobiles. You know, the Outback and the Forester. They've got turbocharged models. They've got the Impreza that steps up to a WRX.
1: Okay,
3: or
1: this is great. Sorry to cut you off on all the Subaru makes. How big is your family if you have owned 25 Subarus?
3: Oh, this is, I'm 70, man. I've got four kids, and we've gone through them. My son used to rally race. So we, you know, stage rally. And so there we were constantly getting new Subarus because he would wreck them. Before he was 14, he rolled four 85 DLs. So they're just a great car. On this side of the state, not the wacko side, they're a great car. They're a great grandmother car. With a, you only need a 10 millimeter, a 12, a 14, and a 17, and you could take one apart and put it back together. They get 30 miles to the gallon. If you want performance, get a turbocharged one. But
2: all right. Hey, thank you. By the way, everyone agrees with him, Clay, who has them. They are great cars.
1: Again, Subaru could do the funniest thing on the planet and become the official car of Clay and Buck. Just saying, it would be an incredible move, marketing genius for them. 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
6: Iran is promising a devastating response to new U.S. economic sanctions. This comes after the Trump administration said it plans to impose the toughest sanctions in history on Iran and economic consequences for any country that assists Iran. The chief of staff of Iran's armed forces said today, with preparedness across land, sea, air defense, and cyberspace, Iran's armed forces will respond to the enemy's new threats with crushing, punishing, and devastating responses. Vice President J.D. Vance is in his hometown of Middletown, Ohio today. He is touting the White House's America First economic agenda at the Cleveland Cliffs Middletown Works facility as the midterms draw near. Vance said he was proud to speak at the iron-making mill his grandfather worked at and promised that the Trump administration is fighting to keep high-paying manufacturing jobs in America. Vance slammed trade deals under previous administrations that hurt U.S. workers. I'm Chris Caraggio.
7: In the news, we're hearing a lot about data centers. Just take a listen to what Stacey Garrity has to say.
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5: All the time. First off, hi guys, great to see you. You know, you guys are cracking me up all week. Been on fire lately, so thanks for having me on Friday. I introduced former Navy SEAL, CIA contractor, and world championship performance coach. That's kind of how.
6: Let me ask you a question. Have you ever killed a man?
5: No. I'm aware of.
6: That's an intense question.
5: But I've never seen a round hit anybody that I shot. Okay.
6: The reason why I'm asking is because you are a pretty tough guy. I wanted the introduction of what you had done in the past. I was thinking maybe you had killed a man and that now you're unable to drop your kid off at college without crying, which is a great, great pivot point here. But I want you to tell me, because tomorrow I am dropping off my firstborn son at a college campus. We still have two more at home, but this will be the first time that I have gone to drop a kid off at school. I don't know how many times you've done it. I know you've done it at least once. What was the experience?
5: It was awesome, Clay. I mean, it was just last week. We dropped my oldest daughter up at, she goes Penn State Harrisburg, where she's playing soccer up there. And for us, it was like this really aggressive. All right, we drove 12 hours. We got to North Carolina, stayed up with our friends. They have little kids. That was madness. Woke up early, drove the next 7 hours. We got to Harrisburg at 3, unloaded the car, set up, run to the Target store, you know, do a $1,000 purchase there. Then, you know, run to dinner, last dinner together, steak, little, you know, sentimental topics, drop her off. We leave by 11, show up at 8 in the morning. She drives us to the airport, hugs, kisses, cries, and that was it. For me, it didn't hit me until I got home and I read the letter that she had given me when we left. And because I'm just trying to just grind and get through it, get her mom through it, get me through it. But man, it was when I read this beautiful letter that she sent me that really tore me up.
7: Rut, you remember when they were really, really, really little, your kids? We're going to get a little sentimental here. What were your kids' favorite children's books? And have you ever tried to sit with your, I bet if you did it, Clay, I bet if you did it with his adult kids now, he'd get a little misty-eyed. Clay just put me up to reading to my little boy this book, Love You Forever. Are you familiar with this?
5: Yeah.
7: It's a children's book. Do you know this one? Did your kids have a favorite one? This one, when he's holding his elderly mother like a baby, I'm like, oh my gosh.
5: Dude, I mean, I'm a classics guy. So The Giving Tree, I read the hell out of that. I love Shel Silverstein. There was a book, Hats for Sale, right, where the guy stacks all his hats, and I would do it in this cool voice, and I actually went into the girls' classrooms a couple times and read that to the class. I think those books are really a pivotal moment, because in that moment, there's a sense of this very intense father figure, and that's what you're hoping for. And obviously during the teenage years it shifts dramatically, but I think in the pivotal moment of them going off, I know for me it's like all that's going through my head is, did I teach them enough? Do they know them? I love her enough? Is she prepared to face the pain of what is in front of her on her own and still knowing we're proud of her no matter what happens?
6: Can you believe, you just said you took your daughter and she's playing soccer. Is that what you said, at Penn State Harrisburg?
5: Yep.
6: I want you to just kind of talk for people out there who may not know what the current youth sports world is like. I'm just going to guess. I bet you and your wife have driven your daughter starting at a really young age to hundreds, if not

0: thousands of soccer games based on what I know from the soccer club sport era. If she's good enough to play in college, she had to be playing all the time. Can you believe that the Democrat Party's perspective is men, like in other words, a guy who spent his whole life being a guy, can just decide to show up and knock a girl off the girls' soccer team in theory that your daughter is playing on at all these different levels? I really can't comprehend it. But for somebody who's got a daughter that I guarantee you, you and your family have sacrificed in terms of getting her there, the amount of work, effort, and intensity that's required to be a college-level athlete, just tee off.
1: It's absolutely insanity. Everything about it is insanity. You know, your recent stuff you're doing with the WNBA and often the $10 million now for the eighth grade group. And the video you posted the other day of the eighth graders doing reverse Jordan dunks. Yes. I was like, this is it. This is it. And, you know, I had Royce White on the show last year, and now he's, you know, wearing the wig and he's going. My kids always kind of, you know, because they went to a private school, and, you know, we would always hear about, you know, that trans kids playing or whatever. And I always told my daughter, I said, if I walk out there and I see a boy on the field, I'm going to walk out and pull you off in front of everybody. They're like, no, right? And the reality is all you got to talk about is bone density, speed, power, and those impacts and what they might look like are devastating, right? We saw it in the Olympics a couple of years ago with the fighter from the Middle East who was just knocking the hell out of these women that were in the thing. It's just, it's so illogical that it really begins to, you know, just drive people crazy. And I think that's what's happening. And that's the whole thing with the Sophie Cunningham, Caitlin Clark thing. It just doesn't make any sense. And people are over it. And unfortunately, now it's going to become, you know, a lot more volatile, I believe.
2: Talking to David Rutherford, a.k.a. Rut. His show is the David Rutherford Show, which you all should go check out on the Clay and Buck Network. A lot of you obviously are, because he's doing tons and tons of downloads and listens and views every month, which we're very pleased about. Have you seen the trailer for this movie, Heart of the Beast, Dave, by any chance? Have you checked this thing out? I mean, I'm generally a Brad Pitt guy. I don't go to the movies very often. Clay always makes fun of me, but he's correct. I find people too annoying in movie theaters, so I usually wait till But you got a movie, Brad Pitt, with his combat canine. He's got a prosthetic leg. The dog, not the human, the dog was wounded in combat with his prosthetic leg. And they're out in the woods in Alaska. It's like man and dog, survival of the fittest against the bears and the wolves and all this stuff, whatever. I'm actually psyched to see this movie. We're going to talk about it later when it comes out. But I was wondering if you could just give us a sense. These dogs, like the dogs that you guys had in the teams, I know you weren't a canine handler, but obviously on your team you had canine handlers. Give people a sense of like how incredibly trained and useful and effective SEAL canines are.
1: They're a whole nother level. In fact, I was trying to think of a, first off, let me just back up. We talk about getting emotional. Like that trailer got me, I think, more emotional than my daughter going off to college, man, because it's like, oh, first off, I was like, oh my God, there hasn't been an awesome, heartfelt dog movie in forever. And then Brad Pitt is an SF dude with this beautiful dog.
2: Rut, I cried like a baby at Turner and Hooch, like a baby. That movie, anyway, you know what I'm talking about.
1: Dude, I'm a dog guy. I love dogs. Greatest dog I ever had was a Rhodesian Ridgeback Zulu. But, you know, this movie is indicative of that relationship. And, you know, I have several friends that were dog handlers, and they all say to the man, the best operator they ever worked with was their dog. And, you know, I just think this story is really going to exemplify the beauty of not only that relationship, but also these things, you know what they call them in the teams? They call them meat missiles. And because they would just, instead of them going and clearing, you know, these crazy urban environments in Iraq or Afghanistan or wherever, you know, they take the dog off and the dog just, you know, goes and hunts these poor people down. He's bad guys, so to hell with them, but just goes at them and they launch in the air and they'll go like 30 feet in the air. And then when they grab it's the end. And it's just, I think it's one of the coolest aspects of any unit that uses dogs. It's just, I have such a huge spot in my heart for not only the dogs, but the handlers as well, too.
0: If people are listening to this and they're thinking, man, I really want to hear more from this guy, how can they find you tee it up for what you got coming up?
1: I appreciate that, Clay. Thank you so much, man. You can find me on all major platforms at The David Rutherford Show. Of course, iHeart. 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Also on YouTube. I'm on X. My personal accounts on X or on Instagram are at Team Frog Logic. That's the motivational training that I teach the professional athletes and business people and college athletes as well. But yeah, David Rutherford Show, you can find it everywhere. I appreciate it.
2: Before we let Mr. Navy SEAL and motivational speaker and exceptional podcast host go, I think we have to add fashion trendsetter to his resume. Because Rut, I think you are bringing back the Kurt Russell haircut from Big Trouble in Little China, like single-handedly right now. If you guys know, you are going full Jack Burton. I respect it. And I think the Jack Burton, for those of you who haven't seen the movie, but many of you have, I think that Jack Burton is going to make a comeback. And Rut, you're going to be on the forefront of this, my friend. You know, the flowing locks down at the back, business up front.
1: Dude, it's so funny. I'm glad you got it. I just got called that name. Someone called me. I usually get Kurt Russell a lot and some of these other ones. But like, if you remember a year ago, I had a shaved head and a mustache.
2: Yeah.
1: And I came back off a show one time and my wife and kids looked at me and they're like, no way. And my oldest daughter, who just left for college, she's like, please grow it back. Please grow it back. So thank you so much for acknowledging my coif. I'm going for that mixed 70s, 80s flow, that Farrah Fawcett flow with the badass of Big Trouble in Little China, man.
2: Great. By the way, a great throwback flick. I think the most underrated Kurt Russell movie in many ways. So,
1: hands down, that and The Thing.
2: Yeah, phenomenal. All right, go check out the Dave Rutherford Show, everybody. Rut, have a great weekend. Give your kids big hugs. College, no college. Give them big hugs.
1: Same. And Clay, have fun, man. Make every second of it count. Tell them you love them.
0: Will do, brother. I appreciate it. Again, I don't know how it's going to go. I've never dropped a kid off at college before. So we'll see. I'll know tomorrow afternoon about this time. Look, we've got to introduce you to Good Ranchers. 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
5: 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Since our last public service announcement, that work has only increased. 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We've spearheaded a whole...
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0: It is the 79th annual Little League World Series from Howard J. Lamadee Stadium. It is a USA matchup. Texas and Washington doing battle in front of a big crowd in 79 degrees. Hi, everybody. Gary Chrisman along with Tom O'Malley and Tom Speicher from this 79th World Series. And it's going to be a fun day. It's a makeup day after all the rain we had yesterday. We're playing 8 games today. And today, Bernie, Texas, who played the U.S. title game, losing to Florida 2 years ago. They're back. Great program. They'll play their first game against Tacoma, Washington, Tom O'Malley, a team that beat Alabama in 7, 2-0, facing that outstanding young lady pitching for Alabama, Kinley Rasmus. And they came back and won that game. And Winston Weaver gets the start. He got the win the other day.
1: Yeah, he pitched great in relief. Pitched a couple innings, walked one, struck out three. He'll be the starting pitcher today with an impressive comeback win there where they ended up winning 2-0 against Phoenix, Alabama.
0: Got to be a great crowd on hand for this ball game today. They announced the crowd earlier at only about 7,000. We thought that was had to be about twice that, and I would say it's got to be 15 to 18,000 fans on a beautiful Friday afternoon at the Little League World Series. Going to be interesting to see. Tacoma showed us something the other day against an Alabama team that a lot of people felt were favored going in.
1: Yeah, they made one mistake there in that seventh inning. They had the international tiebreaker runner at second. Nice base hit there by Workman, and ball got by the right fielder for the second, and which what turned out to be the insurance run. They had runners on Alabama, but couldn't cash them in. And that was a good win for Tacoma, Washington to start off the tourney here in Williamsport.
0: Anytime a team comes out of Texas, you know they're good. This is a club out of West Texas losing their first game to Texas East. They came back to avenge the loss 3-2, also beat Mississippi and Louisiana to get here. They're 3-1 coming in. It's the 31st team from Texas to come here to the World Series. Second, of course, they faced the U.S. title team and, of course, losing in 2024. Texas has won 2 titles, but not since 1966. Houston won in 50 and in 1966 here at Howard J. Lamadee Stadium. We're going to take a quick timeout. We'll come back, talk to our man of the crowd on both the Washington and Texas side. We'll set the scene here at the Little League World Series. We'll be back with more. Don't go away.
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0: Game day weather, sunny and nice here at the 79th Little League World Series. Ironically, 79 degrees after all the rain fell, postponing everything yesterday. We're squeezing in 8 games today here at the Little League World Series. Earlier, Nevada beat Ohio, coming from behind 6-5. They trailed the entire game. Mexico over Australia 7-1 down at Volunteer. Curaçao shut out Japan 6-0. And, of course, a great game. Davenport, Iowa holds on to beat Bonita, California in a pitcher's duel 1-0. The final score. We'll give you some other updates coming up. Man of the crowd, Tom Speicher, is on the Washington side. Let's go down there right now, Tom.
9: Thanks, Gary. Making my way to Winston Weaver's mom, Whitney. Winston gets the start today after picking up the victory in relief the other day here at the World Series. And, Whitney, how do you think that experience the other day in relief, 2 innings, picking up the win, is going to help your son out here today?
10: I definitely think it's helpful just to get the first game jitters out of the way.
9: What did he tell you about that appearance the other day, what it was like to take the field here?
10: He mentioned that he wasn't too nervous about the crowd, so that was, yeah, I hopefully he can just stay focused and have fun on the mound.
9: What has been his favorite aspect of the World Series thus far?
10: He actually said the parade has been, he really enjoyed the parade.
9: I bet they're on the floats, autographing little baseballs, foam baseballs, throwing them in the crowd. Did he practice his autograph before coming here?
10: No, he has definitely struggled with the autograph.
9: He should go with just the initials.
10: Correct, yes, yes.
9: When this all started several weeks ago back home in Tacoma, did you think there was a chance, realistically, that you'd end up here in Williamsport?
10: I think we always believed. It's a special group of boys, very talented group of boys.
9: The other day, a lot of people just figured Alabama was the favorite going to that game, and then when you end up with the victory, I was talking to some parents here on the Washington side, and nobody was surprised at all.
10: Oh, yes, we believe in them. We definitely believe in them.
9: They've given you good reason to believe this summer, that's for sure. Best of luck to your boy today, to all the kids on the Washington side.
10: Thank you so much.
9: Guys?
0: Hey, thanks, Tom. And, of course, they would love to do what Kirkland did. One of the great teams in World Series history in 1982. They broke up that Taiwanese dynasty back then. Cody Webster put on a show. And it was Kirkland, Washington, 1982. The last team for that Seattle area, Washington, winning a world title in the final in front of close to 40,000 fans. Let's pause for 10 seconds for station identification. 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
0: Both teams on the field right now. They're getting their medals prior to play for making it to the Little League World Series. And while we have this chance, let's pause a moment. We're going to take a timeout. We're going to go back to the Texas side. We're going to talk about Bernie, what they did to get here to the Little League World Series. We're going to talk to Tom Speicher. We'll come right back on the Little League World Series Baseball Network.
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0: That'd be a great showdown today here at the Little League World Series. Here in South Williamsport, PA, Texas coming in the Southwest Region champ. And 3-1, they lost to Texas East their first game, but came right back. And a team that a lot of folks, every time Texas comes, or California, Southeast team, Alabama's, a lot of people are picking to win. But Texas, certainly one of the better teams coming in here. Facing off with a Washington team, also lost on the road to Williamsport to Idaho, but avenged the loss, and they really look good in their last win, beating Alabama in 7 innings, 2-0. And Kinley Rasmus, who is the real deal, the young lady that pitched so well, threw a no-hitter into the fifth inning before giving up her first hit. And Winston Weaver is the guy that picked up the win. Let's go to the Texas side right now. Let's go down to Tom Speicher. Tom.
9: Thanks, Gary. A lot of pinch trading going on here on the Texas side from some of the youngsters. It's great to see a tradition that just continues to thrive here. In fact, in some ways, it's bigger than ever at the Little League World Series. Making my way to Case Yarbrough's father, Jeff. Case gets the start today for this fine team from Burney, Texas. And Jeff, your son pitched 3 2/3 at regionals. Are you surprised he got the start today?
16: I wouldn't say surprised. I think, I trust Coach, and he started him in the championship game. So, you know, I kind of feel good about it and just go out there and throw strikes and compete.
9: Yeah, tell us about your son on the mound, what he likes to throw.
16: Yeah, he's primarily fastball slider. He'll mix in a curveball every now and then, but he's really a two-pitch guy. Like I said, he's got a good arm. He goes out there and competes, and he'll pitch off that slider a little bit and then, you know, throw fastballs when he needs to.
9: How do you think he'll react with the huge crowd here, national TV audience?
16: He's one of those kids that relishes it. You know, when we punched our ticket here, he was the guy that grabbed the billboard and was walking it around the stadium, showing all the fans. So, you know, he may have some first pitch jitters, but other than that, I mean, he kind of relishes these moments.
9: You are a high school baseball coach, head coach back home. How difficult is it for you to sit in the stand as a dad, not being in the dugout?
16: It's different. You know, I kind of say this is the only time where I can relax and watch baseball, and then we get to Williamsport, so you can't really relax. But, you know, when I watch him play, it's a lot more, like I said, just more relaxed and not worried about everybody else. I'm kind of just worried about what he's doing. And, you know, obviously want them to win and all that. But, you know, like I said, here's a different animal, and I'd probably be a little anxious today.
9: Well, I'm sure you are. You're hiding it well, though. I had one last question for you. What do you think makes this Burney team so special? I know you were here 2 years ago.
16: Yeah, it's definitely the depth and the quality of baseball that we have in the town. You know, these kids have been playing baseball, for lack of a better term, like for majority of their life. And, you know, at a high level. they all play, you know, outside of Little League as well. So I think all that just kind of goes into, you know, why we're here. I think Bernie's got a rich tradition in baseball, and, you know, we're just looking to add to that.
9: Well, let's hope so. Thank you so much, Jeff, for your time. Best of luck and stay calm.
16: Yes, sir. Thank you.
9: Guys.
0: Hey, thanks, Tom. Dugout, the Little League mascot that was developed by Disney about, what, 40 years ago, somewhere in there. I think did Dugout turn 40 about a year ago or so?
9: Yeah, but they had the birthday.
0: Yeah, they did the birthday party. Dugout, this is a bigger Dugout than I remembered. Dugout is about 6'3".
1: All his buddies were here.
0: But Dugout's got both teams down there. Southwest in a bright orange with bright orange cap and jersey, yellow brim and yellow trim with white pants. And the team from Washington in a sort of a Kelly green with, it looks like, blue trim that they have. Those are the uniforms, brand new uniforms they have every year here at the Little League World Series. They hook these kids up. They get a lot of swag when they come to the series, a lot of cool stuff from so many of the great sponsors of Little League. These kids, and especially a lot of the kids from some of the poorer countries that come on the international side, it's a really big deal for them. Tom, let's set our starting lineup for today's game between Bernie, Texas, and Tacoma, Washington.
1: For the visiting team from the Northwest region, Soundview Little League, Tacoma, Washington. Leading off, Kaysen Workman. He'll be the second baseman. Batting second to shortstop, Ronan Loomis. Batting third, first baseman, Frankie McCabe. Batting fourth will be the EH, Paxton Hansen. Batting fifth, today's starting pitcher, Winston Weaver. Batting sixth, the catcher, Evan Yarborough. Batting seventh, the center fielder, Anthony Romero. Batting eighth, Smith Hutson. He'll be the EH. Bradley Williams, batting ninth, will also be the EH. Tyler Landry will be the starting third baseman, and he'll be hitting 10th. Casey Granlund, he'll be the EH, hitting 11th. Batting 12th, the right fielder, Artie Hensman. And batting 13th for the team out of Tacoma, Quinn Hertschold, and he'll be the left fielder. For the home team from the Southwest region, Bernie Little League in Bernie, Texas. Leading off will be the starting pitcher, Case Yarborough. Batting second, the shortstop, Walker Yost. Batting third, first baseman, Merritt Coode. Batting fourth, the center fielder, Case Greco. Batting fifth, the catcher, Chandler Schrammick. Batting sixth, the third baseman, Carson Patrick. Batting seventh, the left fielder, Kaysen Martinez. Batting eighth will be the EH, Preston Baird. Batting ninth, the right fielder, Anders Paulson. Batting 10th, the second baseman, Lawson Belden. Batting 11th will be the EH, Lyle Fisher. Batting 12th will be Boone Blaylock. He also will be the EH. The umpires for today's game: home plate umpire, Ben Sprague. First base umpire, Ruben Ramos. Second base umpire, Mark Bernstein. And the third base umpire of today's ball game, Cameron Bernard.
0: Tom, going to be fun, and we'll see how the pitchers match up. We mentioned Case Yarborough. Dad was certainly excited, surprised, but maybe not that surprised, because Case has got the job done for Texas. 3 2/3 inning, pitched in two, started one, no record in series play. The regionals coming here, but gave up no runs, one hit, struck out eight, walked five. And Case Yarborough gets the ball today for Bernie, Texas. You got to come here with a lot of depth, a lot of pitching. You've got to have starters. You've got to have relievers, guys that can get the job done. And we're going to see him right off the bat, because coming up is Kaysen Workman, who had the RBI that won the game in the seventh inning. The ball got by the right fielder, went to the wall. He knocked in a run that would be the winning run. They added insurance on that error. 2-0 the final score. We're set for the opening pitch of the game. Case Yarborough, first pitch down low, outside, ball one.
1: And Workman was 1-for-3, as you mentioned, with that RBI in that first game against Phoenix.
0: 5'6", 125-pounder. Ronan Loomis waits on deck. Miss low that time. We met Ben Sprague down below under the stadium prior to this game from Las Vegas, Nevada.
1: lot of tradition at that U of A program.
0: Jason Workman. Rips it, foul, right side. Count goes 2-1. Going to be interesting to see who jumps on top early. This is Texas' first game. Washington got underway on Wednesday.
1: He had
0: that 3 o'clock game the other day and a huge win over Alabama.
1: He had a good regionals, too. 3-for-9, couple RBIs, Workman here. Good catalyst. Table setter here at the top of the lineup.
0: Working out of the stretch, 2-1 pitch. Fouls it off right side, out of play again. Count evens at 2-2. So Workman, Loomis, and McCabe for Tacoma, a team that's about 30, 35 miles from Seattle. They only had the 3 hits the other day, but they limited Alabama to 1 in that game. Up high, missed.
1: They had those 3 hits consecutively, too. That was in that big 7th inning.
0: Count goes full, 3-2, and we always talk about not walking that first batter of the game. 3-2 pitch, and he did just that. Lead runner for Washington, Workman, goes down to first base. That brings up Ronan Loomis coming up next, the club from Washington.
1: Yeah, that fastball got a little bit away from him there, Yarbrough.
0: Loomis looking for his first World Series base hit. First hits were scarce in that first game they played against Alabama.
1: He struck out once against Alabama.
0: Dropped it
1: the
0: in.
1: The other day.
0: And missed. Count goes 1-1, no strikes. 5'7", 125-pounder. Special talent, card and magic tricks for this guy. Yarbrough works out of the stretch as he fouled it off left side. Count evens at 1-1. No score, just underway. Little League World Series and a catch-up day. Getting all the games scheduled for today and yesterday in. 8 games between Labadie and Volunteer Stadium. There's a 1-1. Bouncer foul back here.
1: Now, Loomis, very consistent during regionals, though. He was one of their best hitters. 5-for-7 with an RBI on base quite a bit.
0: 1-2. Nobody out. He walked that lead batter in this game. Washington batting. Yarbrough chases it up high. Count goes 2-2. Playing in front of this big crowd, and I mean big crowd for a Friday afternoon. 79 degrees at game time, sunny skies, and a huge crowd of, I would say, 15, 17,000 for a Friday afternoon prior to championship. You're going to be really crowded tonight as he gets behind the batter 3-2 again. Last time he goes 3-2, he walked that lead man.
1: Yeah, he threw a slow curve, missed down low there to make it 3-2.
0: 3-2 pitch, good cut, missed it. Cut it back here, foul. The count stays full at 3-2. Tonight, Westchester, PA, they're going to bring a lot of... Tom Spicer hit it in the head. Battle of the buses. Bayonne, New Jersey, Westchester, Pennsylvania, coming to Billtown tonight here in Williamsport. Actually in Southside, which we call it here, as they hit that ball foul down the left field line, and a good chase by Martinez. Couldn't catch up with it and foul ground. And it's a long strike. It remains 3-2.
1: Yeah, good effort on the part of the left fielder there, Martinez. Just out of his reach there.
0: But that crowd, a lot of that big crowd already coming in. It's going to be a big win tonight and a beautiful night for baseball. It was 58 when Tom and I started the makeup game with Nevada and Ohio this morning at 9 a.m. We got here a little after 7:30 in the morning, and it was like football weather in the Northeast. And I'm ready for college football. I know there are probably a lot of Longhorn fans for this club from Bernie as he walked him. Case Yarbrough walks the first two batters he faces. Loomis goes to first base, and we've got Frankie McCabe. It was a good one. Frankie came into relief the other night against Alabama. Looked very effective. And now we've got a mound visit. You've got Greg Yost, the manager, coming out. Try to settle him down to start this ball game.
1: Yeah, this is a good mound visit right here. Got, you know, a little early butterflies. Yarbrough walking. He just missed on that pitch right there. The umpire thought it was outside. But now you got McCabe here. Dangerous hitter for Iowa.
17: And guys, you already have some warming up in the bullpen right now. Some action there in the bullpen for Texas. It's Boone Blaylock. That's pretty quick.
0: Yeah.
17: To send somebody down.
0: No doubt. So now you've got number three up in the lineup for Washington, Frankie McCabe. They've got a game under their belt, so they've been in this situation. That gives them a little bit of an edge coming in, having yesterday off and then coming back and playing right away in the winner's bracket situation, matching up with Texas and playing their first game here on Friday. There's a ball hit to right, base hit. Outstretched glove, Belden couldn't get it as he reached for it at second base and made a diving attempt. And we've got runners around the corners and all the bags, bases loaded.
1: Yeah, curveball right there. McCabe got out in front of it. Just out of the outstretched arms there, the second baseman, Belden, for a base hit to right. The third base coach held the runner there. Now they have bases loaded, nobody out.
0: That brings up Paxton Hanson. He's going to hit it back to first. Goes home for the force. And they cut down that lead runner trying to score from third base in Workman. And that's going to be the first out, but the base is still loaded.
1: Yeah, ball kind of hit off the end of the bat there. Easy play for the first baseman who was in. The corners were in. The force out at home there for the first out.
0: Good job by Merritt Code. Knew right away as they made that play. And no doubt about they were coming home to get that lead runner down. One down of the inning. Winston Weaver trying to work out of a jam early. Weaver up the middle. Base hit. Another run coming home. And it's a 1-0 ball game. This time the runner scores. And Loomis scores from third in an RBI single by Winston Weaver. And Tacoma jumping on top of Bernie, Texas. 1-0 early.
1: They tried to get ahead of him with the fastball. Right back up the middle there was Weaver with a clean base hit. They move up one base there. Bases loaded and plated that first run.
0: Two hits in the inning. And Evan Yarbrough, the catcher on the opposite team, faces Case. Wonder if they've talked and decided if they're related somehow as their first pitch to him is outside ball one.
1: Yarbrough throwing to Yarbrough.
0: Yeah, it's not like Smith and Smith. It's Yarbrough. You don't hear Yarbrough a whole lot.
1: I remember a guy name was Steve Trout. He used to throw to Lake.
0: Good backhanded stop that time. Prevented a run from scoring by the catcher. Chandler Schremek behind the plate for Texas. Just saved a run. That ball was headed to the screen.
1: Athletic play right there. Backhanded. Saved it in front of him there.
0: Yarbrough against Yarbrough. The pitch in for a strike two. Strike one, I should say. 2-1. 2-1 the count. One out in the inning. They got a force at the plate and a little infield number. And now Case Yarbrough trying to work out of a jam. Down one zip. Drops it in. Just missed. Did not get the call, but Ben Sprague behind the plate. The count now goes 3-1 with one out.
1: Yeah, you really got to make it your pitch right here. And he's behind 3-1. He's got to throw a strike.
0: 3-1 pitch. Swung on and missed. Thinking downtown. Count goes 3-2. Good fastball that time. A good heat by Yarbrough. Yeah, trying to get that important second out of this inning.
1: Got a little aggressive there. A little bit out of the strike zone on that 3-1 pitch.
0: Winston Weaver had the RBI base hit to knock in the first run. There's a sharply hit ball but foul right side down that right field line. The count stays full. 1-0 Washington. And we're in the top of the first inning in front of a big crowd here at Howard J. Lomedy Stadium, South Williamsport, PA. Beautiful day for baseball, 80 degrees right now.
1: A lot of traffic on the bases for Tacoma.
0: Nowhere to put them. 3-2, 3-2. Yarbrough from the stretch, 3-2 pitch, fouled it off again. Good at bat. And Evan Yarbrough, the catcher for Washington, hanging tough against Case Yarbrough, the starting pitcher for Bernie, Texas.
1: Hey, found off some tough pitches.
0: Right-handed batter. Yarbrough working out of that stretch. 3-2 pitch. Jammed him, fouled it back to the TV booth, and the count stays full at 3-2. A good, solid at bat, and riding that pitch count up to 25 already in the first inning.
1: See which Yarbrough wins the battle here.
0: 1-0, I should say. 3-2, one out. In a 1-0 ball game. Crowd wait for something big to happen. Yarbrough called time, steps back in the box. 3-2 pitch again. Walked him. And now it's a 2-0 game. Walked in that run. Evan Yarbrough.
1: We might see a change here.
0: Yeah, good chance you're going to. As Frankie McCabe scored from third base. He had a hit, one of two hits in this inning for Washington. And this Tacoma team is very good. And, you know, they battled against Alabama and won it in seven. And now against a Texas team that a lot of people were pointing at. You come out of Texas a lot of times, they're one of the favorites here in Williamsport, but they've dug themselves a little bit of a hole. No pitching change here.
1: And you get that advantage by playing that first game.
0: No doubt.
1: Getting those jitters out of the way. And this is Bernie, Texas' first game here. And, you know, a little anxiety, that's for sure, playing here in Williamsport.
0: Yeah, he's walked two, given up two base hits. They're down two.
1: Actually, three walks.
0: And Anthony Romero, you're right, three. Swings and misses. And there's a strike. You're right, he walked Workman and Loomis, and then that last walk with the bases loaded.
1: Yeah, a lot of base runners early here in the game.
0: Romero looking for his first World Series hit. Way high that time at a breaking pitch. It never really broke. Stayed up.
1: Yeah, he let go of that one real early. Stayed up in the zone there for a ball.
0: One ball, one strike, one out, and two runs in. Bases loaded, Washington. There's a strike.
1: Yarbrough needs a pop-up or a strikeout here. Needs to limit the damage here with a couple of runs.
0: Earlier, Davenport, Iowa stunned California 1-0 in a great pitcher's duel. Great game earlier here at Howard J. There's a ball thrown to the screen. The wild pitch. Tag at the plate. He's out of there. Ben Sprague was right on it. And a good job that time. The catcher is the Karam. Tremec goes back to retrieve it. Got a good bounce back to him. Yarbrough did a good job covering home plate, and they were able to cut down that runner on the wild pitch in a second out. Really important right there.
1: Yeah, it looks like they're going to challenge it, but what a great feed by Schrammick right there to Yarbrough. He threw a strike, and he slid right into the tag.
0: And I think looking at the replay, thanks to ESPN for providing the monitor up here, he appears to be out time. Here's another angle and look at it. They've got a great look. And they caught him, I believe. The other angle showed it a little bit better. I think they got him just in time. There it is.
1: Yeah, it looks like he appears to be out. But, man, what great execution by the catcher. And, like you said, got an assist where that ball came back to him a little bit. But
0: yeah, if this is at Volunteer Stadium, that's a run. Because down below at Volunteer, there's a lot of room behind the plate. And if a ball gets by, that's really good chance that runner is going to score.
1: A lot of foul territory in Volunteer Stadium. Here, there's not, but that worked in their favor where the ball came right back to them.
0: That would be a huge out for Texas to try to get the important second out of this inning and try to stop the bleeding. They're down 2-0 early. We're only in the top of the first inning here at the Little League World Series, and they're still looking at it. But, boy, when I saw it the first time, it looked from here that they had it in time. It was a bang-bang play. Call in the field.
1: He is out.
0: He is going to be out of there. That's a big out. Out number two.
1: Now the runners advance on the wild pitch. Second and third now. Two outs.
0: Two balls, two strikes, two outs. Wild pitch, but that runner coming home was out. The batter, Romero. Center fielder for the team from Washington. Both teams come in not undefeated. They lost in regional play, but came back to win the championship.
1: Yeah, Texas ended up coming back to beat Louisiana 4-1 in the championship.
0: Yeah, we mentioned Texas has not won a title here since 1966. Houston winning in 50. And in 1966, they had a lot of runner-up teams we'll talk about later. Two balls, two strikes, two outs. Try to work out of this jam, not give up anymore. Yarbrough chases it, drop third strike. There's a throw to first, retiring the side. That'll be the strikeout to get out of the inning. Not before. Two runs on two hits. Could have been worse. Yarbrough Made a couple of big plays at the end, the strikeout to end it. We played a half inning at the Little League World Series. It's Washington 2, Texas coming to bat.
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0: 79th Annual Little League World Series here in South Williamsport, Pennsylvania. 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The mecca of Little League Baseball, founded here in Williamsport 1939, the first series in 1947, and now the 79th annual. Let's go down to Tom Speicher. Tom.
9: Thanks, guys. On the Washington side, you might remember last time Ronan Loomis, when he came to the play you're mentioning, loves cards and magic tricks with his mom right now, Olivia. Olivia, tell us about your son and cards and magic tricks. How'd that all start?
20: Oh, yeah. Well, I think we got him a magic set one year for Christmas, and then after that, you know, watching all the YouTube videos, he's always trying to trick us or one up us. But he also loves to play poker. So a lot of times we'll play poker together, and he's always so proud of his big pile of chips, even though, you know, it's just for fun. But yeah, we're just he's funny, and we're just so proud of him and so proud of all the boys. And
9: what has he enjoyed the most about being here at the World Series so far?
20: I think it's the bond that these boys have, and just, I mean, even when we have off days over the last, you know, month of games, it's like they all still want to be together and hang out, and they've become like brothers, and it's like, it's just such a cool bond to witness, and they've grown so close over the last, you know, several months, so yes.
9: Does your son organize poker games amongst the boys? Just kidding.
20: Not yet, but he's, you know, fantasy football and that sort of thing. But I do see some poker games in our future with this group of boys.
9: Guys.
0: All right, Tom, thanks. Winston Weaver on the hill for Washington. He's got a 2-0 lead, and he was the winner against Alabama. First pitch, ball one to Case Yarbrough, the pitcher for Texas. Walker Yost and Merritt Cood in that order. There's a foul ball back here. Winston came in relief the other night. He worked two innings, faced six batters, and gave up no runs, no hits, walked one, struck out three, and got the job done. And then Workman got the RBI hit that ended up winning the game. They held on the bottom of the seventh inning and won it 2-0. Two balls, one strike.
1: He was 2-0 in regionals as well.
0: Swung out and missed strike two, Tom.
1: Where they ended up coming back and beating Idaho to win the championship after losing to them 9-3.
0: 2-2 pitch. Little number back to the pitcher. Turn, spins, throws. Errant throw gets by the first baseman. Got a good bounce off the wall. And he's not going to get any more than that. Tried to do a little bit too much. I'm not so sure he would have probably beaten that out anyway, because that was going to be a really tough play.
1: Yeah, they gave him a hit. Being a left-handed pitcher, too, down the third baseline, he's got to stop, plant, and he's going away from the ball, from the play. That's a tough play for a left-handed pitcher.
0: Sure is. That was going to be a tough play because, I'll tell you, Case Yarbrough leads with a hit, got down that line in a hurry, brings up Walker Yost. His dad is the manager of this team. Outside high, ball one.
1: 4 for 7 in regionals. Couple RBIs, 4 runs scored for Yost.
0: Favorite athlete, Bo Jackson, 5'3", 110. Wonder how some of these guys, there's a strike, even know who Bo Jackson is. Yeah, there's some of the old athletes, they do know, though.
1: Well, they got to Google some of them. That's it. They're not sure.
0: Here's a 2-0. Throw it to the screen. Base runner on the wild pitch advances, and he's going to move down to second base. Steve Garvey of the Dodgers, one of the greats of all time. He was here the other day. Steve Garvey, didn't he say, they don't know who I am anymore? Well, a lot of people did, that's for sure, but the young people don't.
1: Opened up his speech. You got to Google me.
0: Swings and misses. Good cut that time, and a good heat by Winston Weaver, 2-2 the count. But a base runner in Yarbrough on the wild pitch moving down, and he's down there at second base. 2-0 Washington as he misses low. Cat goes full at 3-2, not wasting any time on the hill. Nice. You get some guys who are fooling around out there, but not this guy. Good cut, fouled it off left side, out of play. The count stays full at 3-2. It'll be cooed on deck, the first baseman.
1: Yeah, Weaver's got a good arm, but in regionals he had a little trouble with some command where he ended up walking like 7 guys. So sometimes he gets out of rhythm there and loses that release point.
0: 3-2 pitch, bouncer, foul, first base side. Tom O'Malley played some Major League Baseball in Texas for the Texas Rangers and was with not only San Francisco, but the Baltimore Orioles. And he played a few other places like Chicago with the White Sox, but of course became a household name in Japan as an MVP in 1995 for the entire season. And then the MVP of the Japan Series. His team, the Yakulto Swallows, won it all that year. And Tom, well known in Japan, his Japanese is pretty good. As the runner is going to be the walk in ball four. And you've got runners now for Texas threatening down 2-0. They're going to try to erase that deficit in a hurry. As he walks, Yost is on first, Yarbrough on second. Here comes Merritt Coode, the first baseman.
1: They got some guys who can swing it. They hit 362 as a team in regionals, and this is a dangerous hitter right here.
0: Yeah, he hit 375 in regionals. First pitch to him is a strike on a breaking pitch. And an RBI double, 3 out of 8 at regional play. Swung on and missed, strike 2. And a stolen base, no throw. As he had his back turned, an easy stolen base. As Yarbrough works his way down to third, the other base runners stayed put at first base.
1: No communication. You got to let him know as a shortstop or second base there that he's going. And good base running right there by Yarbrough.
0: So now Winston Weaver hold on to a 2-0 lead in this ball game. Bottom of the first inning between Texas and Washington. There's a base hit to left. Run's going to score. It's a 2-1 game. Solid hit that time by Coode.
1: Well, he threw him 2 breaking balls, and he was out in front of both of them. Threw him another one, and he lined it to left field. Nice swing. Driving that run. Now you got first and second. Nobody out.
0: Yeah, Yarbrough scores from down at third base. Case Greco comes up next. The center fielder, right-handed batter, the lefty, Weaver, misses low. Count 1-0, no strikes. So Texas coming right back to make it a 2-1 game.

0: The late Bill Byam, our old colleague, did games. You always say that rocking horse. You got in that rhythm as a pitcher, and he was a former pitcher and a good one.
1: And a left-hander.
0: And a left-hander. Good old Buck.
1: Those lefties think alike there.
0: We're always quoting Buck up here. There's a foul ball back here. Two balls, one strike. A 2-1 game in the first inning between Washington and Texas. Texas battling, trying to tie it up now. Check swing. Did he go around? It appeared he did. It will be strike two. Tried to hold up that time. Got fooled in the fastball. And that's Greco, center fielder for Texas. They've got runners at first and second base. One run in as he misses high, and the count goes full at 3-2.
1: And there's a reason why he's hitting fourth, 6-for-8 in regionals.
0: Yeah, he's been a good one. There's a ball foul, and I may have hit the catcher coming back through. He's going to shake it off.
1: Yeah, the tools of ignorance right there.
0: Boy, the catcher. Yeah, he took one right off the hand. And you may get a chance to see. Look at the replay, and that fouled right off his hand.
1: Yeah, sometimes they don't see. He didn't get his hand behind his leg there, and his hand was out in the open there. Caught him.
0: Pair of base hits. Got him back in this thing. 2-1 to score. Tying run at second base. Bottom of the first inning. And there's nobody out. And Case Greco is up there battling right now. Catcher is going to shake it off. Weaver stays in the ball game. Big lefty won the game against Alabama the other night in relief. And he struck him out looking. Came with good, hard heat into the hands and got that call strike. Yeah, that's his first strike out of this ball game and the first out this inning, Tom.
1: Good fastball inside. Couldn't pull the trigger. And I think it was a called strike.
0: That brings up Chandler Schremek, the catcher. First pitch to him, right-handed batter, fouls it off the screen, strike one. 2-1 our score. Washington over Texas early. Schremek, 5'3", 102. Great crowd, great weather here at the Little League World Series. Unlike yesterday, we had a downpour most of the day. 2-1 pitch, turned on it, hit it foul again. He was ahead of the batter.
1: Schremek was 5-for-10 at regionals with 4 RBI, so a good clutch hitter as well.
0: 0-2 the count. Winston Weaver on the hill for Tacoma. Way high that time. Good job going up to get it. Yarbrough behind the plate that time for Washington. 1-2, 1 out. Runners at first and second base, Texas. Swung on and missed. Strike three. Struck him out. He's got 2 Ks in a row. 2 down. Carson Patrick, the third baseman, comes up next for Bernie, Texas.
1: Yeah, good pitch on the inside corner. That glove side, he's getting that ball inside on their hands. He swung right through it there for the second out.
0: We mentioned Texas won titles in 50 and 66 out of Houston. 6 runner-up teams. There's a foul ball hit out of play right side. They were runner-up in 51-60. Pennsylvania won their only title in 60. It was Levittown, PA that beat Texas that year. 61-95, 2017, Texas were runner-up. So they're always a team to be reckoned with here as he fouls it off again. 0-2.
1: They're always competitive. They're always well-coached. And they developed their players.
0: Well, they divided that big state of Texas into two in the East and West region.
1: Yep.
0: No balls, 2 strikes.
1: They pretty much play all year round as well.
0: 0-2 pitch. Hit it right back to the first baseman. Frankie McCabe gloves it, steps in the bag to end the inning. Sharply hit, but a good job by McCabe to end the inning. Not before Texas gets one run back. We played 1 at the Little League World Series. Washington 2, Texas 1.
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7: Back here at the Little League World Series, we've got a good one. We played 1-2-1 Washington, 2-1 the score in this game over Texas. 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Tom.
8: Thanks, Gary. On the Texas side with Brittany Yost, the team mom. Brittany, we were talking earlier about your kids have been in Williamsport since last Friday. They finally get to play today, so a week of inactivity. How have they tried to stay sharp?
9: You know, I feel like they are finally here at the much-anticipated day. They are so excited. They've been practicing and hitting and infielding and sleeping and eating right and just trying their best to just fine-tune their skills.
8: Your husband's the manager. It has to be a challenge for him to keep them sharp.
9: Yes, he's been working really hard to just keep them focused and motivated and keep their eye on the prize and remember why we're here, which is to play ball like today. So,
8: thank you so much. The bottom of the first was a good sign.
9: Yes, it was. We're proud of him. Way to go, Bernie.
8: Guys.
7: All right, Tom, thanks. Bernie, Texas, going to stay with Case Yarborough. Got started early. Got in a little bit of a jam. Gave up, walked three and gave up a couple of base hits. Fell behind 2-0. His club got him one run back. Both teams have a pair of hits, and it's a 2-1 Washington lead. First pitch here in the second. And Hootson is in there right now. Smith Hootson, he'll take ball one.
10: Yeah, he was 0-for-2 here his first game against Phoenix, Alabama.
7: Got to be Hootson, Williams, and Landry for the club from Tacoma. There's a bouncer up the middle, glove, backhand by the second baseman. Great play. Lucen Belden goes down to get it on a little backhand move that looked like it might have eyes to get through for a hit, and he takes it away. There's one out. Big play by the second baseman.
10: Yeah, good play ranging to his right a little bit on the backhand side. Nice and relaxed. Makes a strong throw over to Coode there for the first out.
7: Brings up Bradley Williams, another extra hitter. The EH steps in. That continuous batting order. Pitch is in for a strike. Plate umpire Ben Sprague from Las Vegas, Nevada. Real honor for these guys to get selected to be umpires here at the Little League World Series. Here's the 0-1 pitch, sharply hit. That time, Belden couldn't get to it. Right past his glove, into center for a hit, cut off by Greco. Solid hit, their third of the day for Washington.
10: Yeah, fastball away by Yarborough. He goes right back up the middle there. Williams, nice piece of hitting. Runner on first, one down.
7: Give it up to three hits. Don't want to get down anymore here. You don't want to play catch up. Nevada played catch up all day against Ohio and finally caught him and won that game today 6-5 in a game that started in a makeup from yesterday. And Tom and I started at 9 a.m. on the nose. It was 58 degrees here. Felt like a football day in the fall in central Pennsylvania. 0-1 the count. That first one he got in, that time low. The count is 1-1 to Tyler Landry, the third baseman. 5'5", 125 pounds. Big fan of the L.A. Lakers. Takes a strike and a little breaking pitch that time. Yarborough snuck it in and trying to get in the rhythm that Tom talked about. Once you get comfortable, you know, there's no doubt Greg Yost feels this is a guy he can go with for a while. Here's the pitch up high.
10: And that 2-2. That time it was up high. He didn't finish his release point there. Got to finish the pitch.
7: 2-2 the count. Works out of the stretch. 2-2 pitch. Down low, missed. Team out of Texas wearing the bright orange, not the burnt orange of the Longhorns. It'll be starting. That's going to be fun seeing Arch Manning and a team that has high expectations as a team that some people say will be number one or number two to start the year. We'll see how that plays out. Of course, I'm a University of Miami grad, so you know where my allegiance happens to be, but I'm just a huge college football fan, as he fouled it off and took a trip to College Station a number of years ago to see the Hurricanes play against Texas A&M, not the playoff game last year.
10: Well, Bernie's not that far from University of Texas.
7: Yeah, near Austin, from what I hear.
10: Yeah.
7: 3-2 the count, 3-2 pitch, pops it up. Walker Yost backs up, and he'll give way to Martinez, who comes in from left field to make the grab. That time, Yost backed up, and Martinez, coming in strong from left, had the better play on it. He did not have to backpedal, and he made the play.
10: Yeah, great job communicating right there by the left fielder, Martinez. A lot easier coming in than when the shortstop Yost going back out on that ball.
7: Casey Granlund comes in next, another EH. He is number 11 in the lineup, and he swings and misses strike one. So the base hit given up to Landry in between some solid pitching, and try to work out of this inning right now, down 2-1, Washington on top, and hitting right here. Swings and misses strike two. Yarbrough starting to find his rhythm now.
10: Yeah, Granlund, two sliders off the plate, and he swung at both of them there, so he's going to go back to another one probably even further off the plate.
7: Here's the 0-2 pitch, way high. Good job going out and getting it. Schremick behind the plate, making sure that runner doesn't get down to second base in scoring position. Case Yarbrough, the starter today for Texas, works out of that stretch again, chases one, drop third strike. But there was already a runner down there, and that is it, the strikeout. Turns out, going to be a big strikeout to get out of that inning. We have played in this Little League World Series 1.5, and Texas now trying to come back to tie it. It's Washington 2, Texas 1. We'll be right back.
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7: Back here, bottom of the second Little League World Series from Howard J. Lomedy Stadium. The mecca of Little League Baseball, Howard J. Lomedy. They have the statue. The players go out there and touch that statue for good luck. Many of these teams, always fun to see that. Tom Spicer is our man of the crowd, covering miles around this stadium every year. And Tom, what do you have for me down there?
8: Yeah, Gary, you were mentioning earlier in the pregame how Bernie, Texas was here in 2024, made it all the way to the U.S. Championship game. Well, it turns out that this year's team from Bernie has scrimmaged against a lot of the kids from the 2024 Bernie team.
7: Huh.
8: That team is very supportive. They've met with the kids. The parents from that team have met with the parents, telling them what to expect. But the big thing is, that they have scrimmaged against them, and that is tremendous experience because you're going up against kids at least 2 years older.
7: Yeah, that's pretty cool, and that's it's all about getting better and playing up those guys that made it here before you, and, you know, talking to them about what's it like coming to Williamsport to hear they made it here. That's pretty cool.
10: Invaluable, going up against guys that were Danny Almonte's age.
7: Yeah, no question. First pitch was a foul ball back here. Second pitch is going to be outside. Martinez, Baird, and Paulson in that order for the Southwest region. He dropped in a curveball for a strike. And on the hill, Winston Weaver, bottom of the second, 2-1 Washington.
10: He's got a lot of confidence in that breaking ball. He's throwing it for strikes.
7: He chases one, struck him out. Winston Weaver picks up another K. That time, his third strikeout of this ballgame. Gave up a lead hit to Yarbrough. And then Coon had an RBI single to get Texas back in at 2-1. By the way, down at Volunteer, Nicaragua over Panama. 2-0 in that ball game there. Earlier, Nevada beat Ohio in a game Tom and I did 6-5 in a game that started at 9 this morning, a makeup from yesterday's rain. One ball, no strike stick. Kaysen Martinez is up there right now. Swung on and missed. Should be Preston Baird, and it will be. Preston Baird, the EH. One ball, one strike. Martinez is the player that struck out. They put the wrong name on the board, and I looked up at that instead of down at my scorecard. As he swings, the count goes 1-2. Preston Baird trying to make some contact here. But Weaver trying to make a quick inning here at the bottom of this order.
10: They tried to get him to chase something elevated out of the zone, but he held up.
7: In for a strike. Struck him out. Looking. Making quick work. Two strikeouts in a row. He struck out four of the last five batters he's faced. Two down in the inning. Here comes Anders Paulson, the right fielder. By the way, earlier today, Mexico beat Australia 7-1. Curaçao knocked out Tokyo, Japan, a young team of 11-year-olds, a lot of 11-year-old kids. Tom have played in Japan, keeps an eye on that club and knows they're real young. They beat them as that ball goes to the screen. One ball, no strikes, yeah. And beat Japan 6-0, the score there. And Iowa over California, pitchers duel 1-0. We've got games later we'll talk about.
10: Yeah, Japan has 8 11-year-olds, so which is very unusual.
7: That is unusual.
10: I wouldn't want to play them next year.
7: Yeah, I agree. There's 1-0, missed.
10: They stay healthy and get a chance to come back out of their region.
7: Two balls, no strikes. Both pitchers starting to feel a little bit better in this second inning. The pitch missed low.
10: Yeah, the
7: good
10: nerve.
7: Good job behind the plate by Yarbrough.
10: Nerves seem to calm down a little bit.
7: Three balls, no strikes. 3-0 pitch. Walked him on four. And how many times have we seen two-out lightning? For some reason, it's hard to get that final out sometimes. You get the quick first two, and then a lot of things happen with two outs. Lawson Belden comes up next, the second baseman.
10: Yeah, either or. Leadoff walk or the two-out dreaded walk. They come back to haunt you.
7: Texas has the tying run at first base in a 2-1 game. That pitch popped up here. You could hear it. Missed a little bit high. The key, and you get umpires from all over the country, all over the world, is you're hoping for consistency in a game. Sometimes there's not, as that ball gets by the catcher. And that wild pitch allows that base runner down in scoring position now. The hit could tie the game.
10: Yeah, you want them to be consistent, as you mentioned. Usually early in the game, they dictate their strike zone as a hitter, so at least you know where they stand.
7: 2-0 pitch, in for a strike, taken all the way that time in Belden. You've got Lyle Fisher and Boone Blaylock waiting on deck. We heard that Blaylock was up warming up earlier, could be a second pitcher we see. Good cut that time, fouled it off right side off the screen. And the count evens at 2-2, and right now Weaver just trying to get out of this inning. Got a base runner for Texas via the walk and wild pitch now at second base.
10: And both pitchers' pitch count is getting up there in the high 40s in the second inning.
7: 2-2 the count with two down. Lefty rocks and fires. He punches it. Center field base hit. He's going to make the turn. Runs coming home. Play at the plate. Not in time. 2-2 as they tie it up. Big, solid base hit and an RBI by Lawson Belden.
10: Yeah, nice piece of hitting right there. Fastball out over the plate. Line drive to right center. Driving in that run right there.
7: Good job by Anders Paulsen. Some good base running because there was no question he was not about to stop.
10: Two outs. You got to send a runner, and that's what the third base coach did. Was the right call.
7: Yeah, 2-2 ball game. Lyle Fisher comes up. Got a piece of that first pitch.
10: We go back to that two-out walk. He ends up scoring right there on that clutch hit with two outs.
7: He strikes out the first two batters and then gives up the walk, the wild pitch, and can't get the final out. There's a slow roller, third base.
10: It hit off his foot, though. Foul ball.
7: They'll bring it back here. Cat goes to 0-2, and right now Winston Weaver trying to get out of the inning. He thought he was going to get out of it sooner and gave up the run of the RBI base hit by Lawson Belden. So we are tied at 2-2, Texas and Washington, and only in the second inning.
10: Yeah, the two-out walk, the wild pitch, and boom. Nice hit, RBI single with two outs.
7: No balls, two strikes, two outs. Weaver from the belt. Struck him out looking to retire the side, but not before Texas is an RBI single from Belden. Knocks home Paulsen to tie the game, and we play two at the Little League World Series. Tied at two between Texas and Washington.
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7: Good ball game and a good crowd, and the weather is great. Really comfortable, 79, 80 degrees on a Friday afternoon here in Central PA. 2-2 our score between Texas and Washington. Let's go back to man of the crowd, Tom Spicer.
8: It is kind of like a championship weekend feel, Gary. It's pretty crowded out here on the hill, that's for sure. Two notes about Washington, one serious, one not so serious. The serious one, if you will, is Paxton Hansen has started warming up in the Washington bullpen. The not so serious note, well, it is kind of a big deal for the Washington parents. You might remember the first game here, they had the trident in the stands. Usually they keep that in the dugout to give the kids after they do something special on the field. It was not allowed in the dugout here at the World Series, so the parents brought it into the stands, and they were hoisting the trident high in the sky when they won that game the other day. But unfortunately, today for them, the trident has been confiscated. And it's not allowed in the stands.
10: A little superstition, too.
7: Wow. Man.
8: The ushers don't mess around here at Lomini Stadium.
7: You're kidding. So yeah, these meetings we see with the ushers when we come in here in the morning, they go for a good
10: extended meetings.
7: They took it.
8: They took it. I want to know who has it, though.
7: Man, I'd like to see the rules on that. All right, top of the third, Artie Heintzman leads it off for Washington, takes a strike. Yarbrough goes the distance, 5 foot, 85 pounds. Artie, one of the smallest players for this ball club, someday wants to be doing baseball announcing. We've got room for him up here in the booth. We might get him up here by next year. As Artie's up there, Artie Heintzman had a hit in his World Series appearance and scored a run in that win over Alabama the other day. No balls, two strikes to him right now. So you've got Heintzman, Kirchhold, and then top of the order, Kaysen Workman, who had the RBI that won the game against Alabama in 7 2 days ago. Yarbrough on the hill. He's gone the distance for Texas, both as he missed time. Both pitchers have given up 2 runs and 3 hits each in the top of the third inning.
10: Both pitchers have been laboring now. A lot of base runners.
7: Yeah, they're both about even with total pitches. That ball was down low. They did look to appeal to see did he check the swing or not. He said he held up in the count 2-2. But yeah, right now they're at 51 for Texas and Yarbrough. And what you should say, that's now 51 each. Both pitchers have given up 2 runs, 3 hits, and have thrown exactly 51 pitches. So now Yarbrough is even with Weaver in total pitches in this game. But as we said before, some managers come to Williamsport and they play around with a pitch count, bring a guy out a little too soon, especially in a first game. You've got to get that first win. It means so much. We've seen guys do that and then have nobody to come in to get the job done. They lose the game and they never, some of those teams aren't heard from again. And
10: yeah,
7: you win that
10: very
7: first
10: important
7: game or then the second game, it means a lot of the World Series. He chases a count up to 3-2. Way high on that pitch to Heintzman.
10: Get in the win column early. That's the key.
7: Yeah, no question. Yarbrough. It's a liner. Base hit over the glove of Belden that time into right. Paulson cuts it off. And a lead hit. Good job again. And Artie Heintzman's been tough. His second World Series hit this week. And he leads off with a hit. And that brings up number 13 of the order, Quinn Hirschel, the left fielder.
10: Yeah, good piece of hitting. Right field, line drive, ball was outside. And Baldwin almost got that right there, right off his glove.
7: First pitch missed. So Case Yarbrough trying to hang tough here. He's thrown 54 pitches in the game. Hirschel, 5'4", 110. Favorite band is Van Halen.
10: Wow.
7: These guys are retro throwback guys. Swears the bunt, gets by the catcher. Wild pitch, could hang on, goes to the screen. And now Washington puts the go-ahead run down at second base with the wild pitch.
10: Yeah, that was a slider well off the plate. Schrammick couldn't handle it there for the wild pitch.
7: Yarbrough works out of that stretch. 2-0 the count. 2-0 pitch missed. And now 3 balls and no strikes. You get the feeling, just by the body language, starting to labor just a little bit. He was in a rhythm that last inning. They show bunt. He takes all the way high and walked him. So now another base on balls by Yarbrough. He's walked 4 in this ball game. Hear Greg Yost down there from ESPN in the microphones. You can hear Greg pumping his guy up.
10: Looks like Yarbrough.
7: But Hirschel the walk, and now, of course, they've got runners at first and third right now. And we're going to get a pitching change. Let's see what that change is going to be for Texas, as Texas bringing a new man in. It's going to be Boone Blaylock, number 10. Blaylock is a guy that was up early in this game when Yarbrough had some problems. And Blaylock is going to come in and pitch. Our pitching chain sponsor is the go-to place in the Williamsport area. Hoopla's for family fun. They got a lot of mentions in that last game. The game we did this morning, 8 pitchers. All those pitching
10: changes. Good advertisements
7: changes,
10: there.
7: Four each side between Ohio and Nevada. But Blaylock's going to come in and pitch. And Hoopla's for family fun outside Williamsport, the Muncie area. Best mini golf, mini bowling, long shots, grills, fun. All the screens to watch your favorite games, especially with college football coming up. And the go-to place for all the arcade games for all ages at Hoopla's in Muncie area, right outside Williamsport, PA. So Boone Blaylock comes in for Case Yarbrough. Let's talk. What do you see on Boone?
10: He's one of their aces. He's pitched awfully well in regional. 6 2/3 inning pitched. He pitched in 2 games, started 1. He can strike out some guys. 14 strikeouts, 3 walks with a 1.8 ERA. Looks like he changes his release point. He drops down on some hitters, throwing from 3/4 angle, but drops down with that breaking ball at times.
7: Blaylock's going to come in here, 5'7", 123 pounds. His 5 siblings. They've got a busy household in the Blaylock home in Bernie, Texas. But he's going to come in here, try to shut the door right now. The important first game. Greg Yost, the manager of this team for Bernie, knows that. This is a club that lost the U.S. final 2 years ago to Lake Mary, Florida. A team they had beaten earlier that week, by the way. First pitch is in for a strike. Sets him up with a breaking ball to start.
10: Back to the top of the lineup, a clutch hitter here in Workman, who won that game against Alabama.
7: Yeah, Workman walked the first time up. There's a breaking pitch. Catches the corner for a strike two. 0-2.
10: Dropped down twice on that release point. 2 breaking balls and ended up taking both of them, Workman.
7: There's a bouncer foul. And the third base coach fields it well down there for Washington.
10: Just giving you a different look depending on where he lets the ball go. 3/4, down low. A little difficult for the hitter to pick it up.
7: No balls, 2 strikes. 2 runs, 4 hits for Washington. 2 runs, 3 hits for Texas now. Washington with runners on, threatening. A wild pitch goes over the head of the catcher. The runners advance to second and third base.
10: They threw 3 breaking balls and then tried to throw a fastball. And that ball got away from him there. Back to the screen.
7: 1-2 strikes, no outs. Right now, Washington a step away. There's a base hit. One run comes in, hit the bag. Second run scores. And the hit off the bag at third base drives in 2. And it's a 4-2 Washington lead on a line drive hit that time. And Kason Workman comes through again.
10: Yeah, another clutch hit right there. Drop, double driving in 2 down the third baseline. As you mentioned, hit the bag. Not much he could do with it, Patrick, there. Driving in a couple.
7: Yeah, hit the bag and bounced straight up in the air. It was tough then to find and field. And that's a big play right there. 2 RBIs the minute they brought Blaylock in. Sharply hit off the bag, went straight up in the air and really had no play. And the runners scored easily from down at second and third base. Good job. Loomis is in there right now. And now Workman.
10: Boy, you put
7: standing at second base.
10: You put runners on base. He drives them in. He loves that situation.
7: Loomis got a piece of that, and the count goes 2-1 to him. Frankie McCabe would be coming up next. Boone Blaylock now in relief. Gives up that hit down the, turns out to be a double, off the bag at third on a line drive. There's a ball hit to center. Going back on it over his head. Greco couldn't get to it. Goes to the wall. The base runner is going to come home to score. They've got a play. The tag. He's out of there. Tremendous play and a great tag put on. Great job by the catcher that time, Tremec. Boy, he stayed right with it. We looked at the replay just as I looked at that a moment ago. But I'll tell you, Greco was playing too shallow. Hit it right over his head. But the relay was made, and a great throw that time. Looked like Walker Yost.
10: Yeah, he made a mistake. Center fielder Greco took a step in and then he got burned on that ball over his head. But what a great job fundamentally on the relay from center field Greco to Yost, and made a great throw to Schrammick. Ball was up the line, a good tag there for the first out, cutting that rundown.
7: So Loomis got the hit, ends up with a double, but they cut down that what would be the fifth run on a great relay throw, and Frankie McCabe is up there, who got a hit the last time and scored a run, and he'll take strike two. No balls, two strikes to McCabe, left-hander. Right now, Boone Blaylock lost that lead in relief, and now trying to settle down and get out of this inning with one out. Don't want to give up any more now. There's a Texas League slow roller, and that ball could not be fielded. And Carson Patrick, the third baseman, charged it, and it went right by him. And yeah, that's going to be an error.
10: I think it might be a hit there, swinging bunt.
7: Well, maybe it will be.
10: Yeah, that's
7: sometimes you're pretty tough in scoring, but...
10: That's a tough play right there.
7: That is a tough play. That ball did... certainly, he charged it, and it bounced right under his glove. But, boy, I don't know. You can go either way on that. If that's going to be the hit, they're going to call it their sixth hit of the ball game. And you've got runners, and now a stolen base, that time by McCabe. Paxton Hanson is up there right now with a one ball, no strike count. And you've got a pair of runs in for Washington. They're up 4-2 over Texas as he swings and misses. Good pitch. One ball, one strike, one out. Here's a 1-1 pitch. Turned on it, got a piece, and now the count goes to one ball and two strikes.
10: Yeah, he throws that sweeper, as they call it nowadays, the in-between slurve, the curve and slider, dropping down. Good change of speeds there by Blaylock.
7: There's a 1-2 pitch. High fastball, chased it, and struck him out. He needed that out. Hanson goes down. That is only the second out of the inning. After two runs scored, a couple of back-to-back base hits. But the big blow was Workman. A line drive that hit off the bag, bounced straight up in the air, and two runs scored. Ended up on second with a double. Swung on and missed. Strike one to Winston Weaver.
10: Yeah, good fastball getting ahead right there.
7: Weaver's got a hit and an RBI. That back in the first, he's 1-for-1. In for a strike two. Trying to settle down here. They want to ride Blaylock as long as they can, but he had a shaky start in relief of Yarbrough. 4-2 Washington over Texas now. 0-2 pitch, takes it the other way, out of play and foul. The count stays 0-2. A lot of baseball action coming up later in the U.S. side tonight. Westchester, PA. The home standing team here in Pennsylvania against Bayonne, New Jersey. What a battle that'll be. Swings and misses, struck him out. Blaylock gets out of the inning, but not before giving up a couple of runs, and the lead goes back to Washington. We play 2.5 of the Little League World Series, South Williamsport, Pennsylvania, 4-2 Washington.
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7: Okay. Back here at the Little League World Series, big crowd on hand on a Friday afternoon. Beautiful day for baseball. Washington now on top as we go to the bottom of the third inning, 4-2 over Texas. Let's go back to Tom.
8: It does kind of feel like a Saturday here at the World Series on a Friday, that's for sure. One note about Burning Texas, their fan support. They have a nice contingent considering how far away Burning Texas is from Williamsport, Pennsylvania. Talking to the parents, they are very proud of the following fact. Every kid on the team has all their siblings here. And usually there's a sibling or two left at home, but for Burning Texas, they're all here. School started 2 weeks ago in Burning Texas. Obviously, the players participating in the World Series are excused from school, but also their siblings have been excused from school, which is nice to hear.
7: That is nice to hear, because we've had stories in the past.
8: Oh, yeah.
7: That it didn't work that way. Boone Blaylock leads it off for Texas. He's number 12 and the last man in that batting order. And, of course, he's now the pitcher that has come in the ballgame for Texas. 4-2 Washington as he fouls it off. The count goes 0-2. Then we come top of the order with Yarbrough and Yost, the Southwest Region champions.
10: A lot of support from the families, siblings included.
7: Here's the 0-2 pitch. Lines it right back to the second baseman. That time, loving it. It's going to be Kaysen Workman. Good play by Workman. Goes down low off the line drive and takes that away. I want to double check. Matter of fact, I think that there is a change for Washington down, and it's going to be Frankie McCabe who made that play. McCabe, not Workman. And Workman, I believe, is going to be at third base now. Or I take that back at shortstop. So Workman appears to be at short. McCabe is the guy that made that play, number 7 and not number 5. That was a great play by Frankie McCabe, so they're moving some guys around defensively in the infield for Washington. Case Yarbrough is up there right now, 0-1 to count. You heard that strike a moment ago, played umpire Ben Sprague. You hear that sound effects down below, supplied by ESPN, that really hook us up every year.
10: He's still at first, McCabe.
7: It was number 7, I thought I saw, but we'll double check.
10: He's at first.
7: It's probably number 3. Yeah, maybe number 3. McCabe is still down there. I looked up quick. It looked like number 7. It is hard to hear the defensive changes that are made, but it is Smith Hootson is down there. So Smith Hootson, not 7, but 3, who's down there at second base. There's a fastball, missed. Count goes 3-2 now to the batter, Yarbrough, top of the order. There's the pitch. Walked him on the 3-2 pitch. And Texas gets that lead man on again. We've seen this in the last game we did, Tom, between Ohio and Nevada. Nevada kept pecking away, getting back in. Ohio kept taking that lead. And Nevada finally caught him in the sixth and won that game 6-5 in a game that started 9 this morning.
10: Remember, there was a line out, first out. So there's one down here, runner on first.
7: Yep. Yarbrough on the walk, Walker Yost, because the line drive was caught by Hootson as the player that made that play down at second base. We're trying to get from up here, it looks like 7, but it is 3. I had to put the binoculars on it. No balls, two strikes. One out. Looking down to Walker Yost, who walked the first time up. Winston Weaver's gone the distance. There's the pitch, missed outside. Count goes one ball, two strikes with one out. A lot of fans coming in. And I guarantee you the folks that have any kind of ticketing for the stadium, they're coming in for this night game. You see them all with Phillies garb, and you know they're Westchester fans from down outside Philadelphia. Two balls, two strikes with one out. 2-2 pitch. Struck him out looking. Good pitch. They needed that. Walker Yost strikes out.
10: Yeah, good breaking ball to pull the string right there by Weaver.
7: Going to be the second out of the inning. And a good job by Winston Weaver. That first out of the line drive hit to second base. Gloved down there, but it turned out to be Hootson that's been moved down there. There's Weaver. Next delivery by the big left-hander. He's been solid all day, although at times they've lost a little edge. This time Merritt Coon steps in and hit RBI the first time up back in that first inning. Swings and misses. Cat goes one ball, one strike. Try to get out of the inning. We're in the third and only in the third inning.
10: Pulled off that fastball right there a little bit.
7: 1-1 pitch, swung on and missed. Thinking downtown, strike two.
10: Looking for a little two-out magic right here, Texas.
7: Good, the first baseman of this team at 375 at regionals. They could use a hit here. 1-2 the count. Big guy kicks and fires, stays on it. Good cut, fouled it straight back. Stays in there at 1-2.
10: That time, Coode was right on that fastball out over the plate. Straight back to the screen.
7: 1-2 pitch. Solid hit down the line. Backhanded at third. Long throw in time for the out. Great play. Landry got it to Frankie McCabe in time and takes away a hit. And a great defensive play. One of the better plays we've seen this week at the Little League World Series to retire the side in the inning. We've played three from Williamsport, PA. 4-2, Washington.
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7: '79, the Little League World Series, Howard J. Lamity Stadium. We lost one to COVID. We also played a series during COVID where they had the U.S. and the international teams did not come, just U.S. teams, champion and runner-up from regions. And it turned out to be a Great Lakes finale. A few years back, Taylor, Michigan beat a team from Hamilton, Ohio for the championship. And you don't see a Great Lakes region, but Michigan and Ohio don't like each other, as you know, in that college football rivalry. Tom Speicher, I know you're down below, and it's been a busy day. Now, have you gone down the hill yet? You normally do.
8: Yeah, not yet. The last couple of years, our signal has not been able to reach to the upper hill. who knows, maybe this year with the improvements made thanks to Troy Lee and Marty, our engineer, we might be able to give it a shot later in the week.
7: So I don't want you to hurt yourself.
8: No, that's all right.
7: I mean, you go down the cardboard box, but it's really busy up there.
8: It certainly is. Earlier today, we got a great video of kids using the mud slide. They were just covered completely in mud.
7: Their poor parents.
8: And they were going at it this morning during game a lot, that's for sure. One note, guys, you know, walking around, you see all sorts of things, but I have never seen this T-shirt before. Some guy with his chest pumped out, this black T-shirt that says, "I love hot baseball moms."
7: That's something my morning show probably would have put out a few years ago when I had Leonard in that group that used to do the Little League World Series semi-historic moment.
10: Couple easy on the eyes.
7: There you go. Evan Yarbrough steps in. He faces off right now with a team from Texas and Boone Blaylock out there on the hill right now for Texas in a 4-2 Washington lead. Yarbrough chased back again. Count goes 2 balls, no strikes.
10: A big inning for Texas here. They need to shut him down, and hopefully they can chip away here and get back in it.
7: He walked with the bases loaded, got an easy RBI that way early on when this team from Washington jumped on, and he takes a strike. Evan Yarbrough, probably not related, but I'm sure the guys wonder if they have talked, because you've got the Yarbroughs on both teams here. Not like the name Smith, but found that a little bit unusual. 4-2 our score with Washington on top. 3 balls, 1 strike. Blaylock comes little sidearm that time and missed, walked him. And it's not the way he wanted to start the inning again. And Washington tried to build on their lead. Anthony Romero and then Smith Hootson would come up next.
10: Yeah, that's his second walk today, Yarbrough. See how they play it here.
7: You've got Romero coming in. He'll take a strike. Romero, strikeout victim back in inning number one, is 0-for-1. This ball club out of Washington. A team that hit 346 as a team, the team average.
10: He tried to bunt right there. Fouled it back for the second strike.
7: No balls, 2 strikes. Crowd waiting for something to happen again. We had a lot of action in that first inning. Curveball struck him out, froze that batter. Good breaking pitch.
10: That was
7: the first out.
10: Fooled him right there. Couldn't pull the string, but Blaylock snapping off that, dropping down on that breaking ball for the first out.
7: That brings up Smith Hootsman. And Hootsman comes in here 0-for-1 today, bounced out to second for that plate appearance back in the second inning. First pitch to the right-hander. Offers at it. Hits it foul that right side, right past first base. No balls, 1 strike. This is a kid that loves to watch cornhole.
10: Oh.
7: He's a cornhole fan. He doesn't say he plays. He loves to watch it. No balls, 1 strike. 1 out, 4-2 ball game. Tacoma, Washington on top of Bernie, Texas. They've out-hit him 6-3. There is a ground ball hit to third. The force over to second base. They cut down that lead runner. Good job by Patrick throwing back to Belden, but no chance at the double play. And there's going to be 2 down.
10: Yeah, kind of hit it off the end of the bat there, but good job getting the force out at second by Patrick over to Belden, but no chance at the double play. Wasn't hit hard enough.
7: 2 down, Bradley Williams comes up next. To make sure that, yep, that's going to be Bradley Williams. It's up there right now, takes ball 1. 1 ball, no strikes. Swung on and missed. Strike 1.
10: Yeah, it's a big sweeper. I mean, it goes across the plate there, and he's throwing a lot of good ones off the plate as well.
7: 1-1 the count. With 2 down, we are in the top of the 4th inning here at the Little League World Series in a 4-2 ball game. Count goes 2-1. batting ninth in the lineup right now for the club from Washington, decked out into Kelly Green with blue trim. Flip throw back to first. Runner gets back in time. Count goes up to 3-1 as he missed on that, a little bit high. Yeah, so Boone Blaylock trying to shut the door here. You don't want to get down any more in this ball game. It is a six-inning game in the fourth. 3-1 pitch in for a strike. The count goes full to Bradley Williams. Tyler Landry waits on deck for Washington. They beat Alabama 2-0. Would love to come in here and go 2-0 and beat Texas if they can. And he struck him out. That's a big strikeout. Blaylock. They retire him out of the inning quickly. And a solid performance that time coming in and getting out of the inning. We played 3.5 at the Little League World Series. Still Washington on top of Texas 4-2.
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7: Bright sunshine here at the Little League World Series, Howard J. Lomedy Stadium. Good ball game. Bottom of the fourth, everybody was up for the seventh inning stretch, Little League style, which is the middle of the fourth inning. And take me out to the ball game, and everybody's singing, having fun. It's 4-2, our score in this ball game, and 4-2 ball game. Washington on top here at the Little League World Series.
8: And Gary, Washington does have action in the bullpen. Want to make you guys aware of that. Paxton Hansen just started warming up for them, a left-hander.
7: All right, Tom, thanks for the update.
10: That's all they seem to have is left-handers. McCabe, Weaver, Hanson.
7: All right, Case Greco, who's 0-for-1 today, struck out first time up. It's going to be Greco, Schremek, and Patrick in that order for Bernie, Texas. Down a couple of runs. They're taking strike one.
10: Yeah, Texas looking for some base runners there.
7: Winston Weaver has gone the distance. A couple of times he got a little shaky when this club from Texas came back, got back in. As he misses, count goes 1-1.
10: Pitch count getting up there. He's got 72 right now, Weaver.
7: Big left-hander was the winning pitcher against Alabama. Faced just six batters, but looked sharp. And then Workman had the RBI base hit. An error allowed the second run, and they won it in 7-2-0 over Phenix City, Alabama. 2-1 now.
10: Yeah, he made some big pitches in some key situations there against Alabama.
7: Case Greco, center fielder, looking for his first World Series base hit here in Williamsport. Right-handed batter. Pitch to him, swung on and missed. Big cut, thinking downtown that time. Count goes 2-2.
8: Merritt Coode warming up for Texas.
7: And he struck him out. Solid performance by Weaver, who will start strong. And then, Tom, he's had some problems where he walked a guy, gave up a hit. And that's when Texas has come back. He may get those first two guys out. Let's see if he can put a solid performance in here to these next two batters. But yeah, another strikeout for him.
10: As a coach, all you want is your starting pitcher to keep you in the game. And right now, that's exactly what he's done.
7: Yeah,
10: they have the lead 4-2, and he's done a nice job up to this point.
7: One ball, no strikes from Mick. Missed low that time. Right-handed batter. Chandler also struck out the first time up. The catcher on this team for Texas. Big lefty rocks and fires. Miss low, gets by the catcher. Two balls, no strikes. He's got 7 strikeouts on the day. Solid performance again by Weaver. There's a 2-0 pitch. In for a strike. Looked a little high, but they call it. Sprague.

0: Texas gets the final at bat in this ballgame. They're the home team today here in Williamsport. It's at foul again, this time up over the grandstand, out of play. No balls, two strikes, two outs. A lot of good food here at the Little League World Series. And the price is a whole lot better than it is at Major League Baseball parks, I can tell you that.
1: No doubt.
0: 0-2 pitch, struck him out. Solid performance that time by Weaver, retiring the side. We have played four at the Little League World Series. Great ball game, 4-2 Washington.
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0: Back here at the Little League World Series discussing our baseball Little League trivia, which has become very competitive. Tom O'Malley does not like to lose. Of course, he did play in the big leagues, starred in Japan, played for a lot of MLB teams, and Tom Speicher. And Tom's been pretty good at trivia, but we'll talk about it coming up, Tom. But we will have some rule changes next inning. What do you think?
1: Well, it's okay if the rule changes favor me, Gary.
0: Well, I don't know. You may not need any help.
1: I don't know. I'll go along with whatever helps Tom on that.
0: I thought when you got Rick help. The other day, you got Rick Wise. I thought that was pretty impressive. The former Philly that pitched in the World Series and was a rookie when Jim Bunning pitched a perfect game and also won the second of a doubleheader that day as a rookie, and later pitched a no-hitter as a member of the Phillies years later and helped his own cause with a couple of home runs, played for Portland, Oregon.
4: He coached in the Atlantic League when I was managing there, Rick Wise.
0: You were a manager of the Newark Bears. You had some interesting characters.
1: You had the Canseco brothers, didn't you?
4: That's right, yeah.
0: We were listening to college sports radio on the way in today, and Danny Cannell, who played at Florida State, was on your team after he finished his football career.
4: Yeah, he was with the New York Giants, and once he got done, then he had trouble with the breaking ball, and then he retired. But he was talking about his minor league career, so it was interesting.
0: He talked about it. He said he started drinking coffee at that point.
4: And maybe something else, too.
0: You never know. Top of the fifth inning, Washington hold on to a 4-2 lead. Blaylock, there's a ball hit to center and a base hit. Going to be picked up barehanded by Romero. He's going to get a quick throw in center for Texas for the lead single by Tacoma. And they started off solid again. Good job, and a good job by Tyler Landry to lead with a single. That brings up Casey Granlund. Is number 11 in the order. Struck out the last time up.
4: Yeah, there's some pesky hitters on that Tacoma team, boy. Staying alive with those at-bats.
0: So Blaylock came in relief in this ball game for Case Yarbrough, but they got to him immediately and took the lead on a couple of big base hits. Workman hit a line drive right off the bag at third base at bounced straight up in the air. The third baseman for a moment couldn't find it. And two runs as it bounded away down the line

0: two-run score. It turned out to be a double by Kaysen Workman, who had the RBI single that won the game the other night in the seventh against Alabama. And now there is an infield discussion, and they may be reviewing something underneath the stadium right now.
1: I think the coaches are calling the pitches, and it's the catcher uses that electronically, and I think that's what the problem was there.
0: Yeah, the kids, they're coming down in the mud from yesterday, and they're doing it now, and we're showing that on our monitor. It's amazing how dirty these kids are. Yesterday, they were doing it in the rain, and they didn't need a cardboard box. They were coming down there like a missile. As he turns on that, fouled off for Casey Grandlin.
1: Yeah, they're going,
0: no balls, one strike.
1: Going down there with no shirts on, too. That's a lot of cardboard boxes out there.
0: No balls, one strike. Base runner on. They hit by Landry for Washington. They're up 4-2. And there's another solid job by the third base coach for Bear hands it for Washington down there, the third base side. No balls, two strikes, and that foul ball.
1: He did a good job knocking it down, third base coach.
0: Blaylock, fastball, went around on it. I think I got a piece.
1: Foul ball, yep.
0: You heard that little contact almost. Did that glance off the helmet of the catcher, perhaps? You could hear that. And it did. It went right off the head of the catcher, off that helmet. And we're seeing the replay on that. You can hear it pop up here, but he's okay. That's why they've got that protective gear that has improved so much. Creighton Hale, the former president of Little League, was very instrumental many years ago in the batting helmet. Years ago, taking it up a notch. And it all started here in Little League Baseball. Before the big leagues had that kind of protective helmet, as he strikes him out. Good pitch, high fastball, chased it. Boone and Blaylock picks up another strikeout, and that'll be the first out of the inning. Grandlin goes down. There's one down that brings our Artie Heintzman coming up next. Artie's been a tough out. Had a hit against Alabama and scored a run, and he had a hit today in this ball game.
1: Yeah, that time Blaylock lulls you to sleep with those sweepers, and then good hard fastball up and in. He swung through it there for the first out.
0: There's a reaches for it that time, and Heintzman, and down that first base, third base side, going to be foul.
1: Yeah, you can see he was way out on his front foot on that breaking ball, pulled it foul. You want split your body in half, have that part of that body behind the ball. You got to keep that head behind the ball, and that time his head drifted and hooked it foul.
0: No balls, one strike. Scoreboard is frozen, or somebody's sleeping in the booth over here, but they still have Grandlin in the wrong count in there. No balls, two strikes. 0-2 pitch is up high. Yeah, they still have it wrong. They still have Grandlin's name. There's the pitch by Blaylock. That's going to be strike two. And the count goes 3-2 now. We'll see if that count is correct. They put it back up there. Blaylock trying to come out, get his team back to bat to try to come back in this game, down 4-2. Pitch walked him on the 3-2 count. The base on balls, and Heintzman has been a tough out all day and all week. And yeah. Now you've got Landry led with a hit. Grandlin struck out. Heintzman is at first. Brings up bottom of the order, number 13, Quinn Hertzschild. And they've got the very tough out in Workman waiting on deck.
1: Yeah, Heintzman, that's his second time on base. Got a base hit. Now he walked here. Moving runners around.
0: Let's see if we can hear the manager, Greg Yost. Yeah, he is at 82 when we look at the other side in Winston Weaver, but it looks like working only to up to 50. Probably going to get a change. Gwynn Hertzschild and Blaylock's probably going to come out after this pitch because obviously they're right now got somebody. Line drive hit to center, caught, and a good play out there that time. Greco didn't have to move much. going to be the important second out of the inning. But we'll see if he works to another batter or not. He's at 48.
1: When the coach came out, Yost, he mentioned to the team there, talk to the umpire. Seems that the runner at second was stealing signs or giving location to the hitter. So he wanted to make that bring it to their attention.
0: Yeah, he's right now at 49. We'll see if, because you go 51 to 65 pitches, you need 3 days rest. Here's a bouncing ball hit to third. Charging, throwing, Patrick got him out of the inning. Solid play. And Blaylock got him out without giving up any more runs.
1: Yeah, they finally got Workman out.
0: We played 4.5 at the Little League World Series. We're coming back to the bottom of the fifth. Texas down 4-2.
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0: Bright sunshine, beautiful day here at the Little League World Series, and a crowd of, I think, at least 15,000 fans, maybe a little bit more, here at Howard J. And a great day for baseball. 4-2 Washington is a lead as we go to the bottom of the fifth inning. And trivia, Little League trivia, it's been very competitive between the two Toms, Tom O'Malley and Tom Spicer. Now, Tom O'Malley, your first guess, you have the first guess this time. It's your turn. Which bracket has won the most Little League Baseball World Series championships, USA or international? Which bracket has won the most Little League World Series championships, USA or international? Tom, you have 5 seconds. Do we have the background? Do we have the music underneath?
1: What is this, Jeopardy?
0: Do we have it?
1: I know state-wise it's California.
0: But we need an answer quickly.
1: I'm contemplating here. It's 50-50, so I'm going to go with international.
0: Tom, do you have a guess?
8: Wait, what's Tom's guess? International?
0: International.
8: Okay, I'll go with USA.
0: And you are correct. You have won it, Tom. I'm sorry. USA has won 40, and the international bracket has won 38.
1: Where's Taiwan when I need them?
0: Well, Taiwan has the most. Japan's second on the international side as we come back to live action. Bottom of the fifth inning. Cason Martinez up there right now for Texas, trying to bring his club back. And he takes a strike. Cat goes 1-1 to him.
8: Blame the Philippines in 1992, Tom.
1: Yeah, this is the last pitch right here, last hitter, 85 pitches.
0: It's a deep center field. It's gone back to the wall. It's against the wall. Big turn. Texas sliding with a double. Martinez. Ball gets by the second baseman of the runner, ends up on third. And now the tying run comes to the plate for Texas. And the Texas fans from Bernie on their feet down to our right, making some noise at the World Series.
1: Yeah, towering fly ball over the center fielder's head right there. And good, nice double right there by Martinez. And on the throw, it trickled away. Good heads-up base runner and gets to third base there.
0: That brings up Preston Baer, the EH. He's 0-1 today. And we've got a mound visit and what could be the end of seeing Winston Weaver today. He did a good job.
1: 85.
0: And Weaver got to the limit of 85. And some good sportsmanship shaking the hands of two of the Texas players as he comes out of there. Weaver was hung in, kept his team in this ball game. His team got him a lead, gave up those base hits. But Texas, only their fourth hit of the day. He gave up the two runs, but now we're going to get the pitching change. It looks like it's probably going to be Paxton Hanson that's coming in to pitch right now for the club from Washington. And our pitching change sponsor is Hoopless Family Fun outside Williamsport in the Muncie, PA area. They've got the best mini golf, always fun, mini bowling, 50 state-of-the-art arcade games. They've got Long Shots Grill with all the screens to watch all the games. MLB, college football coming up. The Little League World Series, of course, at ESPN. And, of course, the family fun with great burgers, pizza, sandwiches, and more. Hoopla's at Long Shots Grill outside Williamsport. Down the road toward Muncie. Yeah. Tom, let's talk about the new pitcher coming in for Tacoma.
1: Yeah, this is the third lefty we've seen. We saw McCabe against Alabama. Weaver came in and also started today. Paxton Hanson, 3 2/3 innings pitch, no record, 4 hits, 5 Ks, 1.63 ERA at regionals.
0: So Hanson comes in. Winston Weaver did a pretty good job keeping his club not only in this ball game, but they got a lead. He leaves with a lead at 4-2, bottom of the fifth inning. Texas in the bottom of the fifth, the home standing team here at the Little League World Series.
1: He can't lose the game coming out of the game, Weaver.
0: 5'9", 120-pound, 12-year-old from Tacoma, Washington, about 30 miles or so from Seattle. Seattle-Tacoma International Airport, kind of right between those two cities, and Mount Rainier in the background. First pitch going to be down low. Comes half sidearm that time is Paxton Hanson.
1: Yeah, he really dropped down on that little slow breaking ball. Trying to get their mess up their timing right here with that runner on third.
0: Good look that time. Good eye laying off in Preston Baird with that base runner.
1: With that release point, that ball's going to run away from a righty.
0: Martinez led with a double and then on a bobble ended up at third base. As he misses again, gets behind the batter 3-0. So anytime you bring in a pinch hitter or bring in a relief pitcher, you're hoping somebody's going to step up and do the job. And in this case, they're looking to Hanson to come out here and shut down Texas. Takes for a strike, and the count goes 3-1.
1: Yeah, anytime you drop your elbow on that fastball, the ball has a tendency to run hard outside to the right-handed hitter.
0: Three balls, one strike, nobody out, 3-1 pitch. Held it out there, didn't get that call from Ben Sprague behind the plate, and he walks the first batter he faces. So you've got runners at the corners right now with nobody out. The go-ahead run at the plate for Texas, tying run at first base.
1: Here's Paulson, who was 1 for 5. Throughout the regionals there.
0: Yeah, Paulson walked and scored a run back in the second inning. Lefty rocks and fires, missed high.
1: Yeah, Texas has that tying run at first base now. The winning run would be at home plate.
0: He was up warming up for quite a while. So Hanson in there right now did not start a base position. Missed high again. Well, now 2-0.
1: He's not giving him that high strike either. Those pitches were right in the same area. Both balls consistent there, though.
0: Two balls, no strikes. Base runners on Texas, down 4-2, but threatening in the bottom of the fifth inning here at the Little League World Series.
1: And Paulson just trying to hit it to the big part of the field, left center to right center.
0: 2-0 pitch. Got it for a strike. The cat goes 2-1.
1: Make contact. They're one run closer here, Texas.
0: It's Started out cold, chilly, 78 degrees. Feels pretty good out here today right now. Partly sunny skies. There's a base hit center field. They're within one. It's now a 4-3 ball game. RBI by Paulson. And Paulson drives home Martinez, 4-3 Washington.
1: Yeah, line shot right up the middle there. Good piece of hitting by Paulson. One-run deficit now, 4-3.
0: That brings up Lawson Belden. He had a hit the last time up, knocked in a run back in the second inning. Only his second time up today.
1: He might be bunting here. We'll see.
0: And it's the bottom of the order right here. Right now, Hanson trying to settle down. Tough coming in relief. He missed outside. One ball, no strikes. Lawson Belden trying to get his second hit of the day. Squares to bunt to move the runner. Takes a strike. The count goes even at 1-1. 4-3 our score. Bottom of the fifth inning. We've had some great games on the USA side this week here at the World Series. Earlier, Iowa outlasted California 1-0. Down low that time, a little in tight. Count goes 2-1.
1: A lot of one-run games.
0: Yep.
1: New Jersey winning 2-1. Today, Iowa winning 1-0. Here, we got another one-run game.
0: Yeah, Washington won 2-0 in 7 in the game we did on Wednesday.
1: And the game we did earlier was 6-5.
0: Yeah, there's going to be a mound conference right now. In other games, Panama 3-2 over Nicaragua. That in the fourth at Volunteer. We mentioned Mexico beat Australia. Curaçao shut out Japan 6-0. Davenport, Iowa beat Benita, California 1-0. Later on today at 6 at Volunteer, it's going to be Korea and Czech Republic, South Korea. And tonight, they're going to be a huge crowd. Westchester, PA, the PA champs, Mid-Atlantic region against Bayonne, New Jersey, out of the metro region. That's going to be a real
1: dogfight.
0: Barn burner. Westchester University made it to the College World Series finale before losing to Tampa. So Westchester has had a great year in baseball for that town down near Philly. They're about, 25 miles outside Philly. 2-1 pitch. Ground ball hit to second. Goes 2-1. Can't turn the double play, though. And they get a big out, and they needed that. That time, Belden. Good job down there at second base. Hootsman were able to try to turn it, but didn't quite make that play. And I think a good job by the base runner getting in the way of his throw.
1: Yeah, good job by Belden, though, putting the ball in play. Getting that runner to third, that was the key. Getting that tying run 60 feet away.
0: One down. Lyle Fisher comes up next. Fisher popped out, first time up, 0 for 1. He's number 11 in the order. Ball one to him. Paxton Hanson trying to settle down. Texas has cut it to a 4-3 ball game. Base hit can tie the game. Good eye laid off. A little bit high that time. Fake throw to third. Runner goes back. Two balls, no strikes, one down.
1: Yeah, runner stole second right there.
0: Yeah, no throw down there. They're not taking a chance. Slide that man down third by throwing it out maybe in center field. 2-0 pitch. In for a strike of the fastball by the left-hander. 2-1 to count with one out. Bottom of the first, a run in Texas with now base runners. The tying run at third. Go-ahead run at second base. Hanson kicks, fires. Little bit high. Count goes 3-1.
1: Now there's that borderline pitch right there.
0: They were getting that call that last game we did.
1: Yeah, every umpire's got their own strike zone.
0: Three balls, one strike, one out. Texas threatening. 3-1 pitch, swung on and missed. Strike two. Good heat that time by Paxton Hanson in relief of Weaver. They worked 85 pitches.
1: Good aggressive swing by Fisher. Now you got to shorten your swing up. You got to put the ball in play.
0: 3-2 pitch, takes it to right and out of play. Count stays full at 3-2.
1: Now the Tacoma team, they got the corners are in, halfway up the middle, short and second.
0: Here's a kick, 3-2 pitch, struck him out, big pitch. Second out. Boy, he needed that. Fisher goes down swinging.
1: Yeah, good job by Hanson there. Coming up with that big strikeout for the second out.
0: Boone Blaylock, who came in relief for this ball club for Texas, coming in. He's the EH, but now is pitching for this Texas club. He's trying to get his first base hit. Lefty facing the right-handed batter. Got a good cut. Fouled it straight back. Strike one. Texas with the tying run at third. Go-ahead run at second base. Bottom of the fifth. They will have the last at bat in the sixth inning as a home team. No balls, one strike, two outs, 4-3. Washington. There's a well-hit ball to left. Circling under and making the grab. Herschel to retire the side of the inning. And Texas strands people at second and third base, and Tacoma works out of it. We have played five. Don't go anywhere at the Little League World Series. 4-3, Washington over Texas.
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0: 4-3, Tom Speicher, give me something good on Washington. What do you have for me?
8: Well, we're going to talk about food for a second here, Gary.
1: Well, he just crossed up the catcher.
8: Yes, as he took a nasty pitch, I think it was to his right shoulder during the warm-ups. But as they look over the catcher from Texas here, just a note about Washington. I was asking the parents about how they celebrated that big win over Alabama on day one of the World Series. Well, it turns out that the team host managed for the entire Washington contingent, about 60-plus, so players, parents, siblings, to go to Johnson Cafe in Montoursville. He said they enjoyed a great meal. Then they went up to Eater's Ice Cream, and they're still remarking how big the scoops of ice cream were. They ordered two scoops, and I don't think they finished it yet.
0: Oh, yeah, those are huge. Eater's a famous ice cream spot in our Williamsport area. Montoursville area, out toward the Loyal Sock Creek, which is a great place to fish and swim.
1: Out 87.
0: And, out Route 87, and the giant scoops they've done. They've been around since at least the 1950s, maybe the 40s.
8: And the parents are saying how much they enjoy the hospitality of the Williamsport community and Montoursville as well, since that's where they went for their nourishment, so to speak. They say everybody around here has been so nice and friendly. It's just been a joy to experience not only the baseball here at Menominee Stadium, but the Williamsport area itself. So that's good to hear.
0: Great to hear that. Looks like, I want to double check, it looked like I saw that Panama may have just beaten Nicaragua down below at Volunteers Stadium. We're top of the sixth inning here at the Little League World Series. Ronan Loomis leading it off. Number two, three, and four in that lineup. Workman, remember, is the last man out in that last inning for Washington. They're up 4-3 in the game. Texas got one back in the fifth. There's a strike.
1: He's been on base twice today, Loomis.
0: One ball, one strike.
1: Walking a base hit.
0: Blaylock. Good heat. Swung on and missed. Strike two. Trying to find his rhythm again. Here's the 1-0 pitch. Bouncer hit to third. Gloved over there. Good throw. Little low. But again, Carson Badrick. Solid at third base. Got it down to Merritt Coon. And there's one down.
1: I think Coon is pitching now.
0: I did not see that change.
1: Yeah, he only has four pitches.
0: Yeah, you're right about that, Tom. So it will be Coon that came in. Hoopla's Family Fun pitching chain sponsor. And, yeah, I think that happened when we were talking during in between the innings. And, of course, that's the pitcher that crossed up the catcher in warming up. And they did not make – I did not hear the announcement of that pitching change. The change is made. Coon comes in.
1: Pitched well in regional, six innings. 9 Ks, 3 walks.
0: Frankie McCabe comes up and swings and misses and struck him out. So as we were looking down with the change made, they moved Blaylock over to first base. Coon came in, and the pitching change was made. Good catch on that. And Merritt Coon comes out. Good job getting that strikeout. Paxton Hansen coming up next.
1: Texas is pretty deep in pitching here. We've seen three good pitchers.
0: Two down of the inning.
1: Yarborough, Blaylock, and now Coon.
0: Second pitch comes in. Miss. Cat goes one ball, one strike. To Paxton Hansen. Trying to get their bats up. Going to be a top of the order for Texas. The bottom of the inning. Swung on and missed. They're down 4-3 in this game.
1: Trying to keep that pitch count under 20 so he can come back right away.
0: One ball, two strikes. One ball, two strikes. Swung on and missed, struck him out. Makes quick work. Coon comes in relief. Strikes out the last two batters and retires the side. We go to the bottom of the sixth inning. Texas down a run. Don't go anywhere. Washington it up 4-3.
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0: Back here at Howard J. Lomedy Stadium, Paxton Hansen. A little bit of pressure now. He's got a 4-3 lead, bottom of the sixth inning, three outs away from going to the winner's bracket. And in this Little League World Series, winner will play Sunday at 9 a.m. against Nevada. Loser would play in a loser's bracket game against Alabama. A great matchup. That'll be on Monday. So that's where we are. here at the Little League World Series, Paxton Hanson. We're going to come top of the order, Texas. Case Yarbrough, Walker Yost, Merritt Coon, who came in, did a great job pitching to retire that side 1-2-3 in that last inning.
1: They got the right hitters up, Texas. Yarbrough's been on base twice, base hit.
0: Yeah, top of the order for a team that hit 362 at regionals. There's a strike. So Hanson trying to get the job done for Washington. They're trying to go in this ball game, trying to go 2-0 here at the World Series. There's a ball hit, left field. And a base hit solidly done and a double standing for this ball club from Texas. And that time, looking to the crowd and raising both arms is Case Yarbrough to lead with a double. That was a slow roller that hit down that left field line over the glove of the third baseman. Took a while to get to it, and he turned and ends up at second base, and that would be the tying run.
1: Well, he got that double right out of the box. Line drive to the right of the left fielder there, Martinez.
0: Walker Yost tries to bunt. Strike one for the left side.
1: He was going for second right out of the box.
0: No balls, one strike. Nobody out. 4-3 Washington. Way up high, missed. Count goes even at 1-1. In the bottom of the sixth inning, Tacoma, Washington leading Bernie, Texas 4-3.
1: Yost right here. You got to get the bat head out in front. Try to pull something to get that runner to third base.
0: There's a 1-1. Look to bunt.
1: Oh.
0: And now he appeals. Did he say he went or not?
1: He
0: looked down to third base side, but he didn't make a call. They're going to call it a strike. One ball, two strikes.
1: Yeah, it didn't look like he offered it that one.
0: Yeah, everybody waited. What was the call? One ball, two strikes. 1-2 pitch. Sharply hit, but foul. Right past first base. Count stays one ball, two strikes to Walker Yost. It was 0-for-1 today. He walked the first time up, struck out back in the third.
1: Yeah, good situational hitting here. Try to get the runner over somehow.
0: One ball, two strikes, nobody out. Hanson missed low that time. Count evens at 2-2.
1: Hey, Yarbrough, he did his job. He's been on base three times today for Texas.
0: Yeah, Yarbrough led with a hit, scored a run early, and got a double moment ago. To try to get something going here, he would be the tying run as he fouled it off. Good at bat right now for Walker Yost for Texas.
1: He's staying in there on that lefty. Left-handed hitter against a left-handed pitcher. A lot of times you see him pull that front shoulder out or that front hip, but he's staying right in there.
0: 2-2 the count. 2-2 pitch hitting. He did not want to do that with a breaking pitch and put the runner on first base. He's going to shake that off. And runners at first and third, Texas, with nobody out. And Texas can smell a win.
1: Yeah, that was a breaking ball. Unfortunately, it didn't break. Stayed inside. It's called a backup breaking ball right there. He gets hit by the pitch. Runner Yarbrough stays at second. First and second, no outs.
0: Here comes Merritt Coon. Hit 375 at regionals. He's 1-for-2 today with an RBI. Had a single in the first inning. Knocked home Yarbrough. And his buddy Yarbrough is on base right now. Yarbrough led with a double. Merritt Coon is up. He would be the tying run. And hit by the pitch a moment ago was Yost. So you've got runners at first and second base with nobody out for Texas, down 4-3.
1: He could help himself right here, Coon.
0: The pitch outside. And again, Texas trying to make something happen on the base pass, threatening to steal, threatening maybe to lure them in to throw a ball away. One ball, no strikes. 1-0 pitch. Swung on. Big cut. Missed it. Cat goes even at 1-1.
1: Oh, good job by Hanson right there. Came right at him. Threw that fastball right by Coon there.
0: Even Paxton Hanson on the hill for Tacoma. 1-1 pitch. Popped it up right back here on the screen. The cat goes 1-2. Merritt Coon, who came in relief in that top of the inning. And retired this club, 1-2-3. 4-3 ball game, fouls it off again. The count stays 1-2 and a good at bat.
1: The only thing, Hanson slows down his body a little bit on those breaking balls. If I'm a hitter, I pick that up and look for that breaking ball once he slows it down.
0: Here's a 1-2 pitch. Little short hit to second base. A slow roller. No play. A quick tag at third. The runner's back safely, and it's safe all around. That ball was tapped slowly. It rolled out of second. Hoosman came up on it and then had one play and really no play. And it's going to be a hit. And somehow that slow roller, he just couldn't get to it in time. And, boy, you can't place it better than that. Now you got the bases loaded.
8: Hey, we got a pitching change coming up, Gary.
1: Yeah, the one thing he did, though, he looked towards second, took his eye off the ball a little bit. Next thing you know, unfortunately, didn't come up with the play.
0: Yeah, then they had a play at third base. The runner got back in there safely, and now bases loaded. Texas fans on their feet down to our right. The fans from Tacoma, Washington, on their feet down to the left. And we get the pitching change. Let's see who comes in for Washington. And out there warming up, brought to you by our friends at Hoopla's for Family Fun. Looks like Kason Workman appears to be the next pitcher. We had 8 pitchers in our first game this morning. So Kason Workman, who has certainly helped this team with his bat. He comes in to pitch. Where's number 10? Hoopla's for Family Fun. Right outside Williamsport in the Muncie area for Long Shots Grill. Mini golf, mini bowling, arcade games, great food, all the screens to watch your favorite teams. Got to check it at Hoopla's. Our pitching change sponsor here at the Little League World Series, Bernie, Texas. Down 4-3. They pecked away as Yarbrough led with a double. Yost hit by a pitch. Coode got a little piece of a slow roller that was hit to second base. And the second baseman, Hoochman, couldn't come up with it quite right away. And before you know it, he was safe all around. They had one play at third base, but took the eye off momentarily to look at second base. And Spill might not have had a play.
1: Yeah, in that situation, you just got to get an out. You need outs. You can't afford to have more base runners there. Unfortunately, took his eye off it just for a split second. And that caused him to bobble of the ball, and the runner was safe.
0: So here we go. You've got Winston Weaver that we've got a number of guys that are, they've done a heck of a job. You've got Case Greco that's going to come in. Winston Weaver started the game. Paxton Hanson then came in relief, and now Kason Workman.
1: He's pitching inning and 2/3 in regionals. He did have a save, so he's used to this situation, but none tougher than right now. Bases loaded, no outs.
0: And Case Greco comes up. Coode got that slow roller, and he was safe. Bases loaded, Texas. Big hit could win the game. 4-3, they trail. Fastball too high. Ball one. Kason Workman has been a real hitting star for this team in this game and the game the other day. Bouncer hit the first. Comes home with a force. Got it for an out. And they needed that for out number one, cutting down that lead man.
1: Yeah, fastball inside, jammed him. Greco right there hits a weak ground ball to first base. McCade comes home for the force out. Bases loaded now, one down.
0: Carson Patrick, the third baseman, comes up next for Texas. We went extra innings into the seventh the other day with this Washington team in Alabama. Good block behind the plate. Curveball nearly crossed him up. That's Evan Yarbrough behind the plate, the catcher for Tacoma, Washington. We've got Yarbroughs in both teams. One ball, no strikes. There's a 1-0 pitch outside low. That goes 2-0. One out. What a ball game. 4-3 Washington. They're two outs away. Ground ball hit to short. The force at home for the second out. Cuts down that lead runner. And now the bases still full.
1: Boy, he's
0: and you're down to one pitch. Either way could win this game.
1: Boy, he made some great pitches here so far. Workman,
0: sure
1: hard
0: did.
1: Ground ball to short. Came home for the second out. And I tell you, it would have been interesting if he tried to go for the double play there to end the game, but he wanted to make sure he got that lead runner.
0: That was actually Schrammeck. And now Carson Patrick is up there. Patrick swings and misses. Schrammeck with a ground ball to short, the catcher. And now Carson Patrick, the third baseman. Two down, no balls, one strike. In relief, Kaysen Workman. He's been so tough today on the offensive side. 0-1 pitch. Got his hitter way out front of it that time with the breaking pitch. And just got a piece of it and gets ahead 0-2. Big pitch there. No balls, two strikes, two outs, 4-3. Bases loaded, Texas.
1: Two good breaking balls. Seven quality pitches by Workman so far.
0: 0-2 pitch. Hits it to center. Coming on. The catch is made. Washington holds on. Anthony Romero on the line drive to center. And Kaysen Workman comes in, makes the right pitches to get the three outs to work this team out of a jam. And Texas strands, the bases loaded. The final score, 4-3. Let's go down to Tom Spicer. Tom.
12: Oh, it's Bedlam here on the Washington side. That's for sure. I'll tell you what an effort by Kaysen Workman working out of that jam with the bases loaded. We're going to get some reaction here. If you could speak to Kaysen's performance there, Jeff, coming up with the huge save.
13: My goodness, what a kid. To come in the toughest situation like that, you know, he had his struggles in regionals. He's an unbelievable pitcher. Pitched for me for many, many years. And we knew that when the big moment came, he was the guy we wanted out there. And he delivered. That was unbelievable. Ice in his veins. That's unbelievable stuff right there. Maturity of a 12-year-old and the calm to like come in and that and just throw strikes, keep guys off balance. Ah, just unbelievable. It's fantastic.
12: And let's not forget about the defense, the heads-up play, getting the two force outs at home.
13: My gosh, yeah, those guys, they kept to the fundamentals. We're sure one, you know, stay down on the ball. And Evan back there, my God, what a guy. What a guy. I just can't believe it. What a game. What a game.
12: And we'll see you Sunday morning.
13: Sunday morning!
12: Guys.
0: Well, I'll tell you, and here is a Washington team that probably nobody thought would be 2-0 after having to face Southeast champion Alabama. They beat him in 7 the other night. They win that ball game 2-0. And then they come back to beat Bernie, Texas, a really good team for the Southwest region. And they hold on and win it 4-3, the final score. Tom O'Malley, what a ball game.
1: I tell you what, as he mentioned, coming up in a big moment there, 8 pitches is all he threw right there. Came in the situation, bases loaded, no outs. Gets a force out from first base to home, from shortstop to home, and then the line drive to center. Workman coming up with 2 RBIs again today with his bat, clutched up on with the bat and with his arm. Tremendous performance there by a great team win right there by Tacoma, Washington.
0: That is a huge win. They hold on to beat Texas, and now it will be off to Sunday morning. And we mentioned how that's going to work out. The winner will play Nevada at 9 a.m. Sunday. Those games start early because of the MLB Classic at historic Bowman Field in Williamsport. That'll be the ESPN Sunday night game. That'll be the Atlanta Braves and the Milwaukee Brewers. They've been playing that game, and all the kids will be there and their fans and parents at the ball game Sunday night. But all the games Sunday will be earlier, and it looks like Texas will play Alabama. That ball game will be on Monday, and that'll be in a loser's bracket game. You've got to play out of that loser's bracket, but crazier things have happened. And that is the final score of the game. 4-3, our final score. We'll take a quick break. We'll be back with a post game right after this.
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0: Back here at the Little League World Series, Gary Crispin, Tom O'Malley, Tom Speicher. And what a ball game. 4-3 final score. Tacoma, Washington goes to 2-0. Ernie, Texas playing their first ball game, falls to 0-1. But it's a long week and a half here at the Little League World Series. 4-3 final score. And for Tacoma, 4 runs, 7 hits committed, 1 error. For Bernie, Texas, 3 runs, 6 hits, 1 error. They battled and battled, got a run back, made it a 4-3 ball game, and then loaded the bases. But, boy, tremendous pitching in relief as they brought Workman in, and Cason Workman got the job done again. Cason Workman was a hitting star the first game they played, had some big hits today, and gets the clutch relief to get that save.
1: Yeah, you can't do any better than what he did right there. The stage was set for Texas. Bases loaded in the bottom of the sixth with no outs. There was a double by Yarborough, then hit by pitch to Yost, and then an error on the second baseman. Bases loaded, and then just made some pitches when he had to, was Workman. Off the end of the bat to the first baseman, force out at home. Shortstop, next one, ball was stung to the catcher, and then a fly ball to center field. Ball game over. Got the save, and tough loss for Texas, but, well, you know, I like they had 3 good pitchers, and they'll be back. They always are. They got that first game under their belt, and don't count them out.
0: Meanwhile, for the team for Tacoma, Washington, you know, they're in great position now. We always say if you win the first, you're in great shape. You got to get that first win in Williamsport. When you win the second, go 2-0. You've got pretty much the weekend, almost the weekend off. Even though they're going to come back, the winner will come back and play Nevada, and that's going to be Sunday morning. So they're going to get a little bit of time off, but you get rest, and going to be interesting to see how that plays out.
1: The key is resting those pitchers. That's it, you know. Tacoma's got those lefties, and then they have the righty there. You know, sometimes, you know, the pitching, the release points from the left side, all of a sudden you get a right-hander that comes in. It's a different look. And sure enough, boy, did he come through with some quality pitches. Workman.
0: We will take a quick timeout. We'll come back one more time here at the Little League World Series. Final score today, Washington 4, Texas 3.
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0: Back here for the Little League World Series, a thriller. We've had nothing but thrillers here in South Williamsport. 4-3 final score. Tacoma Washington winning it over Bernie, Texas. They threatened. They loaded the bases. Just couldn't get the plays. And they brought Kason Workman in. And he was able to get a couple of ground balls hit right at people. And they did fundamentally did the right thing with the bases loaded. Got the force both times down at the at home plate. And then he was able to pitch, and ball was hit to right to the center fielder for the final out of this ball game. Romero charged, and you could see he knew this game is over. It was hit right to him, and Washington celebrating. They go to play Sunday. It looks like Texas will play again on Monday, and we'll see who they will face up against. That has not been determined yet, but it was a great World Series. Game today, Tom, we've had tremendous games today. Earlier today, we had Nevada over Ohio, 6-5 final score in the game. We did a makeup game from yesterday because of rain here yesterday all day. 6-5 came right down to the end of that game. Panama over Nicaragua, 3-2. Mexico, 7-1 over Australia. Curaçao shut out Japan, 6-0. And a great game, Davenport, Iowa, upended Bonita, California, pitcher's duel, 1-0. And now Tacoma beating Bernie, 4-3, the final score. Coming up shortly at 6 Eastern time, that's coming up, Czech Republic and South Korea from Seoul. They play at Volunteer Stadium. And tonight, on some of these stations, it'll be Westchester, PA, the Pennsylvania champ, taking on Bayonne, New Jersey, the team from Metro Region. Pennsylvania in the Mid-Atlantic region. Going to be a big crowd here. A lot of those fans are already here tonight. We had a great crowd for this ball game today. They play at 7 Eastern time. You can check it on WRAK and the iHeartRadio app. That should be fun tonight to see that game as Bayonne and Westchester go head-to-head from the Philly area and the guys up near New York City. Northern New Jersey, that ought to be fun.
1: It's been entertaining so far, these games, and probably none better tonight than a little Pennsylvania-New Jersey rivalry.
0: No love lost there.
1: No, exactly. Mid-Atlantic against, you know, remember, they were at one time they were in the same region.
0: They were.
1: Now they're in the metro region, team out of New Jersey, against a Mid-Atlantic Pennsylvania team. So looking forward to that one. Should be an exciting game, and so far, these games have been very exciting right to the last out.
0: Yeah, we thank you for tuning in, for everybody tuning in. We want to thank our crew, our studio engineer, Troy Lee, for Tom Speicher and Tom O'Malley. I'm Gary Christman saying so long for the Little League World Series. Final score today, Washington 4, Texas 3.
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8: That's why with even the highest taxes in the country, they can't balance their budget. Then asked if he thinks he'd be a good president, he can't even answer that question, considering he thinks he's beautiful in that interview with Katie Couric. 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
9: Would you be a good president?
10: We'll see. I don't know. That's a difficult question to answer. I mean, it's so I have no idea. I would like to think I would be, but that's for others to determine. By the way, I think I was a pretty good mayor. I think I'm pretty good, but people have different opinions. So I'm not naive about any of this.
8: You know, Steve Hilton, a friend of mine, is running for governor. I'm telling you people in California, this is probably your last shot. This is because if the Republicans lose another race out there, I don't see any way you can recover. Now, it's fascinating because also on the ballot is a wealth tax. And what has happened as a result of putting that on the ballot in November? Now, that would be retroactive to January. So what have all the rich people like Mark Zuckerberg, two of the co-founders of Google, what have they done? They've left. They've moved to my free state of Florida. What did Elon Musk do? He's no longer in Palo Alto. He's out. He's now in Austin, Texas. He left. And with it, all the money, all the tax base goes with them. We have also a California Republican candidate. His name is Michael Gates. He's here to discuss the ongoing investigations into election irregularities, misappropriation of federal funds for politicized efforts. California Supreme Court has set the date for oral arguments in two cases filed in response to Sheriff Chad Bianco's investigation into alleged election irregularities. But the attorney general reported that filing 82 lawsuits against the Trump administration protected an estimated $207 billion in federal funding for the state. Okay, so they're busy suing Trump full time. But the reality is this state can no longer to have a net migration with a geography as beautiful as California. And I lived out there in the mid to late 70s. Is mind-numbing to me. It is unbelievable to me. Anyway, Michael Gates, California Republican candidate for attorney general. How is it possible? Can you explain this to me? Gavin brags about giving health care benefits to people that didn't enter our country legally and using taxpayer dollars to do it. How is that not aiding and abetting in lawbreaking?
11: Well, first of all, thank you for having me. Congratulations on your show. We love listening to you and watching you on Fox. So great job.
8: Thank you.
11: Yeah. So the bottom line is we're lawless in California. There's just literally no law and order. Our leaders in Sacramento, both Newsom and Attorney General Rob Bonta, will look for any way to do anything they want, including recently, as you noted, thumbing their nose at federal law, like well.

0: established federal laws that have been on the books for decades, whether it's immigration law, whether it's the way in which healthcare is funded for citizens only. No matter what it is, they're thumbing their nose at federal law. And this is what I've been campaigning on. As you know, I'm a candidate for attorney general. I'm running against Rob Bonta. We've got to rescue California right now and rescue it from its lawlessness. I am going to return California to a law and order state. We are going to honor, respect, and abide by federal law and enforce all state laws. So we are literally in a state of lawlessness. And you mentioned the providing health care to illegals. And what people don't know is actually there are people who now reside in Mexico benefiting from health care services from California. So coverage from California, because it's going to illegals, it's not just illegals that are physically present in California. It's actually being taken advantage of by people outside of the state because the rules are so loose and it's basically an anything goes. Rob Bonta is a terrible attorney general. He's been in office for 5 years since Newsom appointed him in 2021. He was appointed specifically, I believe, to run cover for corruption, to look the other way. We are absolutely lawless in California. And as you said, if we don't rescue it right now, California will probably be lost forever. And that's why I am in this race. I was the city attorney of Huntington Beach for 10 years, successful in fighting crime and maintaining law and order there. I worked in the Trump administration last year at the highest levels of federal government at the U.S. Department of Justice. I have a great record of law and order, fighting crime, fighting corruption, and even on election integrity issues. I was the one that sued California for violating federal elections laws last year. So when you heard about the DOJ suing California and other states for its federal elections violations, that was my lawsuit. So I was back in D.C. then. I returned home to run for attorney general. This is it. This is for all the marbles. If we don't rescue California right now, we're toast. And I'm a lifelong Californian. I know politics here. I know what's going on here. I'm ground zero. I get it. And we're in danger. I mean, this is really, really, this is, we're in crisis.
1: Well, I'm just going to say it again. And, you know, we've had Steve Hilton on regularly and, you know, we'll remind people about you as well. You would be a far better attorney general for the state of California, Michael Gates. If people want to get in touch with you and get involved with you, how do they do that?
0: Gates4AG.com. That's Gates, the number 4AG.com. And they can find me on social media by searching me. Just follow and interact with my accounts to grow them. We have a great presence. We can do this. Rob Bonta is running scared. Our internal polling numbers show that we're within single digits of catching him. And so we're going to do quite well. Rick Grinnell has endorsed me. Sheriff Chad Bianco has endorsed me. Steve Hilton has endorsed me. We are really going to hold Rob Bonta accountable. And I think when voters learn about this race and they understand what the issues are and how important the attorney general's race is, by the way, and they vote for an alternative, we're going to win this race. We can rescue California.
1: Well, I think this is the last shot. Just like Bruce Blakeman's the last shot. Steve Hilton, you are the last shot in California. Bruce Blakeman, the last shot in New York. I wish you the best, Michael. We really do. And we'll keep our eye on your race and Steve Hilton's race, okay?
0: Thanks, Sean. Thank you.
1: Thanks, man. Appreciate it. 800-941-SEAN. If you want to be a part of the program. All right, let's get to Kelly in the important state of Michigan. Kelly, how are you? What's going on? Glad you called. Happy Friday.
2: Yeah, Sean, I'm in Michigan here and part-time resident in Sarasota, but I just wanted to say I'm very worried about El Saeed getting into the Michigan Senate. And I'm really worried because the UAW is supporting him. And in Michigan, probably, I think it's one out of five people either work for the car companies or have a family member or relative to do. So that's a whole lot of people. And I'm seeing a whole lot of commercials for him on TV. I see very few for Mike Rogers. And it's really concerning me. And I just don't understand why the UAW would be supporting him when they're...
1: Oh, I do. I understand because there's an unholy alliance with unions and the Democratic Party. And how it works is this way. The unions help the Democrats get elected, and they hope that they get, you know, government handouts from government officials. That's it. Mm-hmm. I believe it's an unholy alliance.
2: But they have...
1: That's the teachers' union, the whole bit. And, you know, it's unfortunate because the average UAW worker is not supporting El Saeed. I can promise you that part. It is not. They're salt-of-the-earth people. They work their butts off, and they earn every dime they get. And I have nothing but deep respect for the workers that work for the UAW. I don't have respect for the leadership.
2: Mm-hmm. But, you know, I just don't understand how they can say, we want him because he's going to give Medicare for all, and they would give up their wonderful health care, the UAW members. And
1: crazy. Dumb idea. Really, you know, and let me tell you, America, look, we've got 74 days. I'm just telling you, this is real. And that it's real in Michigan, Alaska, Iowa, Texas. It's real in New Hampshire. It's real in North Carolina and Georgia. I'm urging people to take this very, very clear and present danger to America as we know it seriously, because this is what they really believe, what's on their website. Okay. And don't think they can't win. They can. So we need everybody to commit in their heart, mind, and soul that you're going to vote this year. Kelly, you sound like a lovely person. Thank you. I appreciate you being with us. Let us say hi to Mark in North Carolina. Mark, hi. How are you? Glad you called.
3: I think everyone is so frustrated with the ongoing food fight between the Democrats and the Republicans and so forth. And so I want to offer a couple of thoughts about how we can get beyond these. I want to say I'm no longer a libertarian. But back then, the Wall Street Journal was at editorials about how the House of Representatives had a 98% incumbency rate. And I don't know what the current number is. I think it's about 92%.
1: 92 to 95. It depends which study you look at, but it's pretty high, unfortunately. But gerrymandering played a big part of it. One advantage, the Republicans finally this year, you know, Democrats have owned gerrymandering for decades. This year, Republicans fought back, and we may have as many as 12 to 14 safe Republican seats as a result. That's a huge difference. And it's about time we got in that game. And, you know, I wish Indiana followed through. We could have used those seats there, but they didn't.
3: 100%. And so we need to articulate things that we need to get back to the purpose intended by the founding fathers for the House of Representatives, which was to be the branch of government closest to the people. That's why the House originates taxes. It's why the terms are 2 years. It's why spending originates in the House. So if we have the districts drawn so that in effect there is, you know, a guaranteed lock for each district has a lock for a particular party, the function of the House of the Representatives is foiled. And so we need
1: Listen, I just think we need fairly drawn districts. That's it. And I don't think race should be a factor. I don't think anything should be a factor. It should be, you know, geographically, you know, a sensible area. I mean, when I lived in Atlanta, they had a district drawn out for Cynthia McKinney, who was a congresswoman at the time. It went from Atlanta to Savannah. It was like, you know, a snake drawn district is how it used to be referred to. It's just, you know, they were finding every Democratic voter and saying, okay, we'll put you in the district. Anyway, I appreciate it. You make a lot of good points, Mark. I love North Carolina. North Carolina is an awesome place. Thank you, sir. Listen, anti-Semitism, we see it. We see it rising worldwide. It's sad. We see it in the halls of Congress, college campuses. We hear it on the airwaves with certain people. And, you know, the hatred, the vitriol, the anti-Semitism is very, very real. I mean, even in this country, synagogues, schools, community centers, I have to strengthen security because of the hatred that has been spreading. And even beyond the headlines, you saw what happened in New York, what, a week and a half ago. But beyond that, the people of Israel, they're in a fight for their very survival. You have people that want to destroy them. And that's where our friends at the International Fellowship of Christians and Jews come in. Look, they're on the ground every day. You have thousands and thousands of Israelis that have been displaced. 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And they have mobile medical clinics for the elderly. They want to continue this good work as they fight for their survival. 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And secondly, you know, they need your support. 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They set it up. It's prayifcj.org. That's prayifcj.org today.
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right, that's going to wrap things up for today. When we come back on Monday, I just want to let you know where we are. It's only going to be 71 days till Election Day. We are getting dialed in and serious, and this is the most important midterm in our lifetime. We will do the job of telling you all the good things that President Trump has accomplished and how crazy and insane the left is and what the stakes are. Monday edition, Sean Hannity Show. Have a great weekend. 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
7: Go ahead and build it. I'm Carmen Roberts, Fox News. Supreme Court Justice Chief Justice John Roberts ruled today that the Trump administration can keep building the $400 million White House ballroom, at least for now. He signed a temporary order today to allow the work as the High Court considers the Trump administration's appeal of a lower court ruling halting the project. As President Trump prepares to unleash what he calls an economic D-Day on Iran, Tehran is vowing a devastating response.
8: Iran's leaders haven't detailed what those responses to sanctions would be, but the parliament chief, one of the country's top negotiators, is reportedly admitting Iran is no match for the U.S. military.
7: Fox's Evan Brown reporting. Meantime, Vice President J.D. Vance took the administration's economic campaign message today to his hometown of Middletown, Ohio, and spoke to a crowd at the steel plant where his grandfather once worked.
9: I'm not saying it's going to be easy or it's all going to happen overnight, but in just 18 months, we have seen an explosion of rebuilding in the American heartland. We have seen trillions, with a T, trillions of new dollars of investment pour into the United States of America.
7: Vance highlighted the Cleveland Cliffs is moving ahead with a $1 billion modernization of Middletown Works steel plant. Environmental critics have objected. And a reporter. Editor Eric Slavin says he was dismissed for insubordination after saying that a censorship is a red line. Firings come amid the Trump administration's escalating pressure on news organizations and restrictions on Pentagon press access. The Stars and Stripes is partially funded by the Pentagon, but has a long legacy of editorial independence. 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
12: Arizona's attorney general declines to charge Democratic Governor Katie Hobbs over a pay-to-play allegation involving a group home company that donated to her political causes. AG Chris Mays says investigators found no evidence of a quid pro quo, but says the case shows a need for legislative reform to improve political donation transparency. A justice in Britain orders Prince Harry and six others, including Elton John, to pay an initial £9.5 million or $13 million to the publisher of Britain's Daily Mail following their failed invasion of privacy case. And on a lighter note, Madame Tussauds in London is having some fun with Prince Harry and Meghan Markle's plans to move back to the UK.
13: The museum gave their wax figures suitcases and parked them next to a royal guard, then moved the couple into its British culture section, along with William Shakespeare, soccer star Harry Kane, and naturalist David Attenborough. The real Harry and Meghan are expected to move back from California later this month, 6 years after stepping away from royal duties. Their wax figures made a similar move back then, getting separated from the rest of the royal family. Matt Murphy, Fox News.
12: Some streets in Washington, D.C. have been turned into a racetrack for the IndyCar Freedom 250 on Sunday. Driver Graham Rahal tells Fox.
14: My grandfather's buried at Arlington Cemetery. He fought World War II. So I feel it, to my core, but I'm excited to be here and be able to race around a lot of it.
12: Rahal's father, Bobby, was also a famous driver who won the Indianapolis 500 40 years ago. The Freedom 250 will be on Fox TV starting at 1 p.m. Eastern. And out in the Pacific, tropical storm Moke forms as it tracks headed towards the Hawaii's Big Island with lots of rain. I'm Carmen Roberts. This is Fox News.
15: Did you know that on average, we make 35,000 choices a day? 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

0: Let's have some fun on a Friday. We have done it. We have made it to the end of the week. Smile. Life is good. And it's going to be such an incredible Ask Dr. Jesse Friday tonight. We have so many questions about it. Hey, these communists, our communists are open prison, but communist governments around the world are totalitarian. What sense does that make? Someone wants to know, is AI going to kind of defeat left-wing thought? Some lady wants to yell at people, understandably, for potentially sitting out in November. The American military. Are we no longer able to fight World War II again? All that, we're going to dig into at least a little bit. These Democrat primary debates, because they're pretty revealing. All that and so much more coming up tonight on the world-famous Jesse Kelly Show. We'll even take a couple seconds to mock and criticize Jill Biden, which is one of my favorite pastimes. Before we get into any of that, let's dig into the questions right now. Jesse, DSA and communists is this one. These regimes around the world have the most intolerant and brutal law enforcements in the world. The DSA and communists here in America are all anti-law enforcement. These people are just out of their minds. Okay. Let's talk about that. It's a little odd, isn't it? Country like North Korea is probably one of the best examples. North Korea, they say, I mean, no one knows for sure, has virtually no street crime. None. Nobody's pickpocketing anybody. You're not going to see gangs out there spray painting graffiti on the side of the walls. Why? Well, they'll just kill you. They'll just pull your fingernails out and kill every member of your family, and they'll just kill you. They control everything, where you eat, where you live, what you do for a living. They control all. You are a slave to the government. There's no open jail policy in North Korea. But the communists here in America, Democrats, they don't believe in locking up violent criminals. In fact, we talked about it so many times before. They actually want violent criminals out of jail, out of prison, and they want them doing more rape and more murder. So a North Korean communist wants everyone locked up, and an American communist doesn't want anyone locked up? How does that make sense? Let me explain. Imagine for a second. Imagine, and we're not going to do this, by the way. Imagine that you and me, we're going to get together tonight, Red Lobster, have some Cheddar Bay biscuits, and we are going to begin a revolution against the government of the United States of America. Again, we're not going to do this, but we're going to begin a revolution against the government, okay? Now, do you think we should leave Red Lobster after we come up with a plan and drive right down to Washington, D.C. and storm the Capitol? No. Why? Well, you understand that any revolution, any military exercise, period, any revolution, it has stages. There are various stages. If you and me, if we're going to have a revolution against the United States of America, I mean, look, we just got done at Red Lobster. We got to go recruiting. We got to figure out the logistics. How are we going to get secure comms? The weapons situation. Do we have people in place here and there? If not, we have to recruit them. We have stages we have to get through before we are ever going to be in position to storm into the Capitol building and say, we have this country now. It's ours. We have stages. You don't jump right from the let's do it stage to the storm the Capitol stage. You have steps, right? Steps. You with me? Communist revolutions work the exact same way. Chris, grab that old Yuri Bezmenov clip we talk about. Honestly, anyone will work fine, but where he's talking about, demoralization, whatever, Chris will get it in a second. But communist revolutions have stages, too. And they talk about them. There are writings about it. We have our ex-KGB Yuri Bezmenov, who was discussing them. Well, here, listen.
1: Ideological subversion is the slow process which we call either ideological subversion or active measures, активные мероприятия in the language of the KGB, or psychological warfare. What it basically means is to change the perception of reality of every American to such an extent that despite of the abundance of information, no one is able to come to sensible conclusions in the interests of defending themselves, their families, their community, and their country. It's a great brainwashing process which goes very slow, and it's divided in four basic stages.
0: Pause real quick.
1: The first one being...
0: Hear what he just said? I'm going to let it play because I know this is an interesting clip, but did you hear what he just said? Four basic what? Four basic stages. You ever put together Legos? You flip right to the last page? No. Got to start on page one. Go ahead, Chris.
1: Very slow, and it's divided in four basic stages. The first one being demoralization. It takes from 15 to 20 years to demoralize a nation. Why that many years? Because this is the minimum number of years which requires to educate one generation of students in the country of your enemy, exposed to the ideology of the enemy. In other words, Marxism-Leninism ideology is being pumped into the soft heads of at least three generations of American students without being challenged or counterbalanced by the basic values of Americanism, American patriotism. The demoralization process in the United States is basically completed already.
0: Okay, I could let it play. It's wonderful, don't get me wrong, but the point I was trying to drive home is this. Communist revolutions come in stages. So a country like North Korea, the revolution's done. Has been done for years. The revolution is complete. That's what it looks like if the communist revolution succeeds. The Soviet Union under Stalin. They're famous for, one of the things they're most famous for is what? Their prison system, the gulag system. They just locked everybody up. not just rapists and murderers, political opponents, someone who looked at you crossways, someone who went to the grocery store without their papers, the prison locked everybody up. East Germany locked everybody up. The final stage is a brutal, brutal tyranny where people are tortured and killed and imprisoned en masse, and every single thing in society is controlled. But here's the good news, maybe the bad news, depending on how you look at it. I consider the good news. We aren't there in the United States of America because the communists have not been able to complete their revolution yet. You can argue about where exactly they are with the various stages, the various steps of their revolution, but we are in the middle of one, not at the end of one. And until you get to the end being you hold all the power, every government seat, everything, that's the end. Until you get to that point in time, if you're a communist, it helps you if more people are getting murdered and raped and robbed in society. It helps you. That breaks up societies. It causes angst. It causes fear. You want these people. They are not only beneficial to just shaking up society, they are prime recruits for the communist street animal movement. Prime recruits. Don't believe me? Go look at any one of these Antifa losers who get arrested on various things and look at their rap sheets. This is not that guy's first rodeo when it comes to grabbing a pipe and hitting somebody in the head. He's been doing it for a very long time. He's probably not even a commie. He just found a group that will train him and protect him. It will turn him loose to be the violent monster he is. Now, if you were to fast forward clear to the end stage where they have everything, they're just going to take him out and shoot him in the head. Well, now he's a burden. Now, now you served your purpose. Now you have to go. They're not being hypocritical or being different. Our DSA communists, our Democrats in this country are no different, not an inch of daylight different between an American Democrat and a communist in North Korea. The only difference is the stage they're in. Remember all the tyranny the Biden administration brought down on this country? Remember. Remember how many people they sent law enforcement after. And that's while we have lots of guns. Do you know what Democrats would do if we didn't have guns in this country? They'd come for all of us. They'd have the Marines in your backyard. They would. That's why. That's the difference. All right. This AI stuff, is it going to defeat left-wing worldview? That, and we'll touch on this primary debate. Hang on.
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4: 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Operation Economic D-Day, that's the fastest way out. 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
6: Know how far and wide that Trump pardon is going to have to be if Democrats take power again. Oh, here's the primary opponent, Seth Moulton.
7: And let me be clear. ICE needs to be abolished because the organization is completely corrupt. It's staffed by thugs. And that's why I was the first in this race to say that they need to be prosecuted as well.
6: You know that Donald Trump, at the end of his term, is probably going to have to hand out a blanket pardon to every member of ICE because Democrats are so sick and evil. You know that? It's true. All right, let's move on. Dear Jesse, your show is fast becoming my favorite program because you and your audience always ask questions that are on my mind. You do a great job in explaining the pitfalls of socialism and communism, but the uneducated are drawn to the false premise that it would make things fair when it comes to economics. With the AI promise of universal basic income payments as a benefit, would that collapse the left's primary argument as to why they should be given power? It's a fascinating question. So let's sign on to a point that I don't agree with, but people, very smart people, say this point. Elon Musk is someone who has said this point. Artificial intelligence. Now, I'm very much paraphrasing, so here it is. Artificial intelligence, they say, is going to grow so powerful, it's going to be so widespread that AI will do everything, almost everything. And of course, that leads people to say, well, wait a minute. What about my job? What about my job? Oh, don't worry. Because AI is doing all the productivity in society, there will be enough money flowing around courtesy of AI that everybody will simply get a check to go do whatever you want, stay home, eat Little Debbie's oatmeal cream pies, take the old lady out to Red Lobster with no job at all. That's very much paraphrasing, but that is this dream they sell. One day we will get there. Now, I need to clarify, I don't sign on for any of that at all. Society will reject it. Society is already rejecting it. That is a pipe dream that these tech geniuses come up with because they don't understand human nature. That aside, let's say I sign on to it. All right. That sounds good. That sounds good. Would that defeat the left's primary argument? No, because you're wrong about their primary argument. Let me explain. Yes, they go out there and talk about fair a lot. Fair. This is unfair. This should be more fair. Fair. Yes, they talk about that a lot. No question. But that's not necessarily what they're selling if you listen. If you listen to how these Democrats talk, listen to their speeches, listen to their debates. Yeah, they'll mention something about fair income, taxes, and whatnot. They're not selling fair. They're selling revenge. What is communism? The religion of the malcontent. That is the true definition of communism. It is the religion of the malcontent. That person, whoever they may be, whatever their walk of life is, that is bitter and resentful about anything. Maybe it's about income. I don't have as much money as he has. He's got a better car than I do. But look, it might be about beauty, basic beauty. You think it's an accident so many Democrat women are disgusting? It's not an accident. They look, oh, look at how pretty she is. She's dating the high school quarterback. He wouldn't even look at me. I hate her. The bitterness, envy, This is what draws people into being a communist. Always has, always will. I have an axe to grind with, pick your person. I have an axe to grind with X, with this group of people, with this. And then what happens? Communist leaders step in and say, you know what? You've got a very good point. If you give me power, you give me power, I'll hurt them for you. Just give me power. 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
3: WRAK News. The Supreme Court is allowing President Trump to continue construction on his White House ballroom project for now. Today, the court issued a stay on a lower court's ruling that paused work. The stay will remain in place as the high court continues to weigh Trump's appeal of the lower court's ruling. The lower court's injunction had been set to go into effect tomorrow. Trump has argued that the ballroom project is a matter of national security. Things are getting heated in a hearing to determine whether Carmelo Anthony will get a new trial in Texas. The 19-year-old was sentenced to 35 years in prison this summer for fatally stabbing 17-year-old Austin Metcalf at a high school track meet in 2025. The prosecution and defense are arguing over their gentleman's agreement struck before the trial to exclude background information on Anthony and Metcalf. The defense claims they thought Anthony could testify without his history being used against him, but were informed otherwise. Anthony did not testify in his trial. I'm Chris Caraggio.
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21: Neutrogena apologizing for dropping Hayden Panettiere as she battled postpartum depression in 2015.
22: The late actress was the face of the skincare giant, but she claimed in her memoir, Neutrogena axed her contract over her breaking a morality clause. It happened after she went public about battling postpartum depression following the 2014 birth of her daughter. Fans were threatening a Neutrogena boycott following her death just days ago. I'm Monica Nelson.
23: You're a man who needs to control his fate.
21: The Odyssey has set an all-time R-rated record. After being in theaters for over a month, it became the highest-grossing R-rated movie of all time. The epic film from Christopher Nolan has made over $1.3 billion worldwide, edging out the previous record holder Deadpool and Wolverine by about $20 million. Those two films and the 2019 movie Joker are the only R-rated movies to ever gross $1 billion.
24: This music can die, will never die.
21: Ariana Grande granting permission to subpoena information to help reveal the identities of anonymous hackers who allegedly leaked unreleased songs and footage. The original lawsuit was filed last month with the Grammy-winning singer alleging a years-long hacking campaign targeting people in her inner circle with access to unreleased music, private photos, and behind-the-scenes content. The hackers allegedly leaked 45 unreleased songs in 2023 alone and reportedly sold the stolen content online. That's entertainment. I'm Jennifer Bolsoni.
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0: It is the Jesse Kelly Show on a fantastic Friday. Remember, if you miss any part of the show, you can download it. iHeart, Spotify, iTunes. One more word on this, how they're always selling grievance. They're always selling revenge. Derek Chauvin. You remember Derek Chauvin? If you don't, he was that cop involved in the George Floyd overdose. Now, remember, we know now. We know. That's not my opinion. We know George Floyd died of an overdose. I know the video maybe looked bad or something like that, but we know other things too. That picture you've seen, maybe the video of Derek Chauvin with his knee kind of looks like it's on the back of George Floyd's neck. You know, we know that the police department in Minneapolis trained him to do that. It's part of their training manual. Derek Chauvin, it looks like, did nothing wrong. And yet Derek Chauvin is rotting in federal prison. Now, there may be some movement on that. Okay, so I mean, no matter who you are, that should be something you should celebrate. If a man has been had his career ripped apart, had his freedom taken away, he's already been shivved in prison, and he's rotting away in prison, and he didn't do anything wrong, isn't that sad? Don't you hate that? I do. Hopefully you do. Okay? Tim Walz. Governor of Minnesota. Here's what he said about it.
1: If he issues that pardon, we will simply transfer Derek Chauvin to serve out his 22 and a half years in state prison in Minnesota. And telling people that

0: and throw them in a cage no matter what the cost. They're not selling fair. They're selling grievance. Oh, I played it yesterday. James Tallarico goes on this Breakfast Club, this black radio show.
1: In Texas, we see what happened with Carmelo Anthony, and you said it was a tragedy.
2: Yeah.
1: What did you mean by that?
2: Well, I've done a lot of work in the State House on justice reform, and right now we've got a system that doesn't serve all Americans equally, and we know that black Texans have been have not gotten the justice they deserve.
0: It's all on videotape. We haven't seen it all yet, but we've seen enough. Carmelo Anthony walked into a high school tent that wasn't his with a gigantic knife. And when he was asked to leave the tent, which of course you would be, the tents are for specific teams, specific schools, he got lippy, pulled out a knife, jammed it into the chest of a, by all accounts, wonderful young man who died in his brother's arms. And yet James Tallarico, because he wants more of the black vote in Texas, feels like he has to go on a black radio show and talk about how unjust it was. It wasn't unjust at all. It's the law. They're not selling fair. They don't want fair. They're not interested in fair. They're interested in revenge. Jesse, you read an email from a gentleman who said he would vote in November with his wallet. Doesn't he remember how expensive it was under Biden? If the radicals take the House or Senate or both, he will be paying a lot more than he is now. Nothing will get done because they will go after everyone in this administration. They'll try to pass amnesty, so on and so forth. We need to give Trump his last 2 years without all the fighting and things will get better. Do not vote these Democrats into office. She says she loves the show. Didn't say I can say her name and I will not. And I, of course, agree with her. I am voting straight ticket Republican this November. That is what I am going to do. And I am doing that as because, as I've explained many times before, the greatest threat by a mile to you, your children, your country, and your way of life is not China, Russia, Iran, North Korea, or anything else under the sun. The greatest threat to your way of life is Democrats taking power inside the United States of America. They will destroy everything they touch. That is by far the thing that is the biggest threat to you. Because of that, despite all my disagreements with them, and I have many and I voiced them all the time, I'm going to vote Republicans because they're the lesser of two evils. And this is where people will step up and say, we shouldn't have to vote for the lesser of two evils. Oh, grow up. That's what every election is. I don't want to vote for the lesser of two evils either. Have you ever had a vote that wasn't that? I could count the ones on one hand I've had in my whole life that wasn't that, where I was genuinely fired up and excited to vote for the candidate because this guy's great. Normally, almost every time, it's, oh gosh, well, he sucks a little less than the other guy. That's what it's like. That's how it is. Honestly, my favorite candidate ever was me. What, Chris? I was the one who had it all figured out. Anyway, you see what I mean? That's what I'm doing this November. Now, that said, I'm also going to encourage all my friends to do the same. But because I've already begun that process, trying to prod them, hey, please vote this November, please vote Republican, I am getting the normie pushback. And the normie pushback all sounds the same. Jesse, what's changed? I still can't afford gas. Jesse, what's changed? Have you seen the cost of beef? Jesse, my son can't find a job. Jesse, and look, this is the point where I launch into the, hey, Trump has done this and Trump has done that. And look, it's not as bad as Democrats. And those things, they resonate with you, hopefully. And they resonate, obviously, with highly involved political people. But the people who decide elections in this country are not highly involved. They are not highly informed. They are what I call normies. Normies don't vote on that kind of stuff. They vote on, do I have a job? How's the cost of everything? Do my family members have a job? How's that grocery bill look? Am I able to throw the family in a minivan and drive down to Myrtle Beach for a long weekend? Or have I been priced out of doing that thing we do?

0: once a year. I actually have a friend. He lives in South Jersey. And every single year, they drive down to Virginia Beach. Every year, they rent a house, a big family. They rent a house, nothing fancy, right? But they go rent a house in Virginia Beach, and they spend a week in Virginia Beach. He told me, this is a couple months ago, he told me, we're not going this year. First time in 15 years. First time in 15 years he's not going because he can't afford it. He's got a good job. A sales manager for a grocery store or something like that. I don't know his specific. He works for a grocery chain, but he's got a good job, good career. Can't afford it anymore. Now, he's not a political person. And I'm going to tell him, get out and vote for Republicans in November. But because, I mean, right now, you know what he's probably doing? Well, he's probably at work. But when he gets home from work, you know what he's going to do? He's going to watch sports, maybe turn on Netflix. And in November, it doesn't matter what I tell him. Maybe I can talk him into it. But the bottom line is he's probably going to say, well, screw Republicans too. He doesn't like Democrats. Can't stand Democrats. I mean, honestly, the country can't stand Democrats.
1: PU, when it comes to the Democratic brand, the net favorability rating of the Democratic Party. You know, back in 2018, when Democrats, during the first Trump presidency, right, when they were able to win back control of the House, they were even. They were even, right? Favorable minus unfavorable, even, at 0-0-0. Now look at this. 25 points underwater. Ooh.
0: So he hates Democrats like everyone else. On the flip side, there's stuff like this.
1: Hispanic men, Donald Trump put up a historically strong performance for a Republican candidate for president amongst Hispanic men. But the phrase this morning for President Trump is, ay caramba, because look at these shifts. I mean, Hispanic men on Trump. In 2024, he won among Hispanic men by 10 points. Look now where his net approval rating is. Down he goes into the Gulf of Mexico, minus 41 points in
0: Why? Prices haven't gone down. That's why. I've been talking about affordability since COVID. I didn't just get here. Since we stopped an economy and printed $7 trillion, I've been talking about it. Now, we're going to eat it. Sucks. Hang on.
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0: to wish Scott and Jean Lowry a happy 62nd wedding anniversary. Scott, what do you think about that?
1: I'm impressed. Yes, I'm very impressed. You know, this huge crowd, the first thing that came to my mind is Redland. Remember when Redland played here during the week? That's pretty much how it looked. But this is spectacular. This crowd tonight is more than a lot of championship games have seen. And they've been pouring in here all day long. We've had good attendance at all the games. But tonight, it's a good thing that there's no roof on this place, because it would probably explode with the enthusiasm we're going to get out of these New Jersey and Pennsylvania fans.
0: That's for sure. I mean, what a spectacular night for baseball here. Our game day weather, we're showing 75 degrees right now. We hit almost 80 earlier today, so it's just been a comfortable day. Now people aren't baking in the sun like some were a little bit earlier. We do have some concerns about thunderstorms tomorrow, but we're going to get this in a very comfortable night here at Howard J. Lombardi Stadium. The third member of our crew is Tom Speicher, and he's down the third baseline with the Pennsylvania team.
2: Thanks so much, Ken. It's been a very entertaining day of baseball, that's for sure. Some thrilling games earlier, and this one should live up to the billing here, Pennsylvania versus Jersey. I'm with Pennsylvania starting pitcher's dad. Cole Warner gets the start. His dad, Chris, is with me, and Scott Lowry will talk about his excellent performance at regionals. Your son, Chris, put up incredible stats at regionals. How do you think that experience at regionals will help him here at Howard J. Lombardi Stadium?
3: Thank you. Yeah, I mean, the crowds there were really great, right? And I think that did a lot for him to get out some nerves and play in front of bigger crowds, which he's just not used to. So I think that experience is invaluable for him coming here and doing what he has to do tonight.
2: Yeah, let's talk about tonight. What are his favorite pitches?
3: He likes to throw the fastball, tries to get ahead early with the fastball. He's been working a lot on a slur, which he's going to probably use today. And he's got a curveball that he likes really, really well. He has a knuckleball. I don't think they're going to let him throw it, but that's his favorite pitch for sure.
2: That's funny, his favorite pitch. He might not be able to throw it. How much scouting have they done of this team? Because obviously New Jersey played the other night.
3: A lot. I mean, we've been watching Bayonne through regionals. We've seen them there a lot. Our coaches do a really great job of getting ahead of things and scouting, prepare as much as possible. But this lineup is so good. I mean, it's going to be really hard to find the right approach for them. So, you know, I think they're going to do the best they can and see how it goes.
2: You haven't been able to play for about a week. Can you explain how your son and the rest of the kids have been so itching to get out there?
3: Yeah, I mean, they have. They've been itching to play, but at the same time, they're just enjoying this experience. They're really loving being with the other boys and just kind of taking it all in. So outside of the game, I think the experience that they're getting is what this is all about. We're so appreciative.
2: Very well said, and best of luck tonight.
3: Thank you. Thank you very much.
2: Guys.
0: You know, Scott, I was reading an article by Cody Bellinger last week. He played here. Of course, he plays in the major leagues. He's doing rehab at Scranton Wilkes-Barre right now. But they asked him, where was Williamsport? He said, I don't know, somewhere in Pennsylvania. I have no clue where it is. But he said, I had the time of my life. He said the experience in Williamsport was like having a sleepover for more than a week with my best buddies. And I think that ties into what Cole Warner's dad just said.
1: Now that's one of those unique descriptions that we get from people who are here, kids are here for the first time and so forth. I mean, it is, you know, it is a 12-year-old's Disneyland, that's for sure, especially if they play baseball.
0: Westchester, Pennsylvania, Bayonne, New Jersey. We'll back with the starting lineups after this.
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0: Here's your starting lineups. Mid-Atlantic champions from Westchester, Eastside Little League. They are the visitors in this ballgame. They're playing their first game here. They're the next to last, well, the game next door should have started, but they're running behind because of the length of the game in front of it. So they're the next two teams to play their last two teams to play their first game. They got medals. New Jersey got theirs the other day. All right, Pennsylvania starts with Ryan Donnelly at shortstop. Darren Mulneau, who will be in right field. Mulneau. Cole Warner, who will be batting third and pitching. Dylan DiGiulio will be at first base in the cleanup spot, followed by Ryan Hennessy, the center fielder. Paul Cooperweight will be in left field. Jack Cassidy bats seventh. Mike Nolan bats eighth, batting ninth. Colton DeGrazio, he catches. James Nolan plays third base and bats tenth. Adam Gazonis will bat in the 11th spot. And Patrick Corliss plays second base and bats 12th. For the Bayonne, New Jersey team, Gabe Garcia Jr. starts at shortstop as the leadoff man. Second baseman Owen Feliz behind him. Mason Rincon bats third, playing center field tonight. Batting cleanup, the catcher Jet Bridges. Pitcher Chase Klimkowski will be batting fifth. A.J. Tapia will be at third base batting sixth, followed by Connor Oliva, who'll bat seventh. Joey Dwyer will play right field and bat eighth. Braden Gatton will be batting ninth. Dex Zimmerman will play left field and bat 10th. Leandro Naiva will be at batting 11th, and he will be playing first base. Connor Reed bats 12th, and he will be the last batter of the team. So those are the players who will be starting, and what should be a spectacular game coming up. We'll tell you more about what happened earlier today, but let's see if we can find Tom Spicer. Tom?
2: I'm on the very noisy Jersey side, guys. And it's a good game tonight, that's for sure. It's an electric atmosphere. And Chase Klimkowski gets the start tonight for Bayonne, New Jersey, with his dad, Ryan. And Ryan Chase pitched at regionals, got hit around a little bit, but he gets the start tonight. How do you think he'll perform?
11: I think we've been preparing for this our whole lives. He's excited. I'm excited. Look at all the fans. Look where we are. There's no better place to be. This is going to be a great game.
2: I know the nerves have been with you all day because you knew your son was pitching and you had to do some of your real job from the hotel today working remotely. How were you able to concentrate knowing your son was going to pitch on national TV?
11: It's not the easiest thing, but I was trying my best to really not talk to him too much, you know, just give him some advice here or there, you know, try to get my own job done so that I could stay employed. And here we are. So this is it. We've been working on this forever. And I'm so happy for him to have this opportunity. And I'm a most proud dad here. So
2: you should be very proud. What advice did you give him?
11: I just said, you know what? I gave him advice. It's just a game. But, you know, it's hard to say that now after looking at this. But I just want him to pitch a composed game, do what he does, and we'll be fine.
2: What does he like to do on the mound? What's he feel most comfortable throwing?
11: I mean, he likes to start out with off-speed pitches and work in his fastball. And, you know, he's an animated kid, so you're going to see some excitement out there. Show your personality and just be you. That's all. That's enough for me.
2: What do you look for in the early stages of the game that he has his A stuff going for him?
11: I need to see that, you know, his facial expressions are fine and, you know, he's staying in the game as far as his body language and, you know, stuff that's going to keep him going long into this game. You know, if something goes wrong, I need him to stay composed and keep pitching.
2: Ryan, thank you so much for your time and best of luck tonight and stay calm.
11: Yes, thanks a lot. Appreciate you.
2: Guys.
0: Scott Lowry will analyze the pitchers coming into the game in a few minutes, but first the umpire starting lineup. Joseph Tickner behind the plate from Sacramento, California. Kenneth Fitz at first base. He's out of Atlanta, Georgia. The second base umpire is out of Albuquerque, New Mexico, Colin Campbell, and he's the crew chief. And the third base umpire, Greg Wright, out of Indianapolis, Indiana. The Southern Columbia high school baseball team, state champions. That's right, baseball state champions. Not the football team, the baseball team that won a state. They just threw out the ceremonial first pitch, so we welcome them here. We'll be back to hear what Scott thinks is going to happen in this ballgame after this.
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0: Back at Lomini Stadium, the two teams are dancing with dugout down below. Your tournament update, this is a two-day package today, right? This will be game 7 and 8 still to be played. And we started with Mexico beating Australia 7-1. Mountain, that's Nevada, beating the Great Lakes team 6-5. Curacao knocked off Japan 6-0. That was a combined no-hitter. Japan was no-hit by Curacao today combined. Then we had a combined no-hitter as Iowa beat California 1-0. So back-to-back, I think that's the first time that's happened in a long time here. Earlier, now we get into the Friday games, which is, of course, today, and Latin America rallied to beat Panama by a 6-4 score. And then it was Northwest holding on by the skin of their chinny-chin-chin to win 4-3 over Texas. So we have had five of the six U.S. games, Scott, have been one-run games. The other was an extra-inning two-run game. What spectacular baseball we've seen.
1: Yeah, it's been great in these early days of this tournament. And from everything building up to this one, we expect this to be another one tonight. Statistically speaking, looking at the pitching stats, they're quite different. For Pennsylvania, of course, this is their first game in the World Series. Coming from the regional tournament, their pitcher tonight, Cole Warner, he had a 2-0 record at the Little League regional tournament. He struck out 17, only walked two. He had an earned run average of 1.24. For Chase Kumkowski on the other side for New Jersey, he also had an undefeated pitching record of 1-0 in 6.1 innings, but he was hit around. He gave up 10 hits in six innings, eight runs, all of them earned. He struck out 10, walked three. His ERA was 7.58, so quite a discrepancy. But the equalizer is they're here at the World Series, so those stats really don't mean anything. It's how they do the, going forward. But Ken, just throw this in about the Pennsylvania pitching. Their combined ERA at the regional tournament was 0.75, which is the second best here of the 10 teams from the regional tournament that are competing here in the World Series. So Pennsylvania's pitching is pretty good. We know that New Jersey won in dramatic fashion on that walk-off home run, and Rincon is back to do his thing again here this evening. So it should be exciting, and there's got to be 25, 30,000 people here.
0: Tom Spicer has a note to add to our pregame before we pitch.
2: Well, speaking of all the people here, Scott, I billed this game as the Battle of the Buses this morning because of all the fans that are here talking to the folks from Bayonne, New Jersey. They actually have one less bus load than they did the other day for that dramatic victory. They have three bus loads officially tonight. Now, over on the other side, the Pennsylvania side, quoting them, two large buses came up from Westchester along with several smaller buses. So take that as you will. Regardless, there are, has to be over 20,000 folks here for a Friday night, the first Friday at the Little League World Series. It's amazing.
0: I know I'm jumping the gun, but Tom Spicer and Scott Lowry, Cole Warner, when he gets to Rincon in the bottom of the first inning, will he walk him or pitch to him?
1: He will pitch to him.
2: He will pitch to him. I agree with Scott.
0: All right. We've got that on the record.
1: The reason Ken talked about that, at the regional tournament, he batted twice, Rincon did. He doubled in the home run. Seven times they walked him.
2: Including three intentional walks in the finals.
1: Yeah, and last night he came up, and we had the same discussion. It was a tie game, and Ken says, will they pitch to him or will they walk him? And I said they'll pitch to him. Ken says, I might think they walk him. Well, they pitched to him and hit a home run and won the game.
0: By the way, just for local folks, for the game we had earlier, the 3 o'clock game, people who work here, people coming here, I had countless people who live in Williamsport, Loyal Sock, you know, Newberry, all around the immediate. It was taking them 90 minutes to get from their homes to get on the property here at Little League earlier today. That gives you an estimate of how many people are here and what a tremendous challenge the security people, the ushers, and all these folks are having trying to get everybody around. I mean, the lower hill is jammed all the way around, even to the little cubby holes. And there's people on the upper hill reducing the amount of sliding going on down the hill. It is just amazing for the first Friday night of the World Series, but it is spectacular.
1: You know, talking about Pennsylvania, this is their first appearance in this tournament. They came through the loser's bracket, had to beat Blue Mountain twice in the state tournament to get to the regional. So they faced adversity. But, you know, you talk about it's been a while. Pennsylvania has waited a total of 66 years before they won their last Little League World Series championship. That's a long way.
0: That blows the trivia question I had planned for the fifth inning. All right.
1: Oh, I'm sorry.
0: That's okay. You didn't know.
1: Then I got it right.
2: It was Levittown.
0: Joey Mormello was the star of that team.
1: I would have got that right.
0: All right, play ball. Come on. Let's get this game going. Ryan Donnelly will be the leadoff batter. 2 for 5 with a home run. The only home run this Pennsylvania team hit in regionals. Right-hand batter. Lukowski's on the mound, ready to start. First pitch. Try. He's a base hit in the right field. Right fielder tries to charge. He can't pick it up. It's a leadoff single for Pennsylvania.
1: Donnelly wasted no time. Jumped on that first pitch. Hit a sharp single into right field. So Pennsylvania's coming out swinging.
0: This brings in Darren Malino bats to the right-hand side as well. Swings and misses.
1: Slow breaking curveball that time from Klimkowski.
0: He got out in front of it. Chase is saying, hey, we're 0-0. All those stats don't matter. Here's a sharp foul down the right field side.
1: That's exactly right. And if he truly just wipes that stuff out, he'll be fine.
0: Yep. Well, he started against the second game against Connecticut, the championship game, and they got behind. They came back and won it, though. Breaking ball for a ball inside. Really quite a difference in speed between his fastball and breaking ball. 1-2. Up high, ball.
1: Well, this is so different than watching Tyson earlier today.
0: Yeah, we're not talking about how fast he is. Foul back. Down holds it. 2-2. We're just underway. Pennsylvania, the visiting team, their number two batter after their leadoff man, Ryan Donnelly, got a single. Pennsylvania wearing the dark blue with the red trim that Mid-Atlantic's worn for a long time. Swinging and miss, struck him out.
1: Nice off speed.
0: First strike out of the ball game for him. This brings up Cole Warner. Cole Warner, he'll be the opposing pitcher.
1: He did hit a home run in the regional tournament.
0: Bats right hand deep in the box, breaking ball inside for ball one. Klimkowski doesn't study real long. He comes in, fouls it back with Warner.
1: That was probably his quickest pitch of the game so far.
0: Yeah, hey, man, you got to work into it. First inning can be a challenge in the World Series. That's a ball. Okay. Cole Warner is 5'10", is his height. This ball club only has one left-handed batter. Got the outside corner there. That's a called strike. 2 balls and 2 strikes to Warner. The right-hand pitcher against the right-hand batter. Swing and a miss. Back-to-back strikeouts after the opening single. And that's got the crowd from Bayonne on their feet. They are enthusiastic. And that's putting it mildly. Sometimes a guy that's not quite as fast is hard to hit, too. Oh, breaking ball that didn't. Ball one to Dylan DeGiulio.
1: Yeah, DeGiulio, the cleanup hitter, had a good regional tournament. 4 for 7 with a couple of ribbies.
0: Outfield is deep, I think.
1: Yes, they are.
0: Misses. 2 balls, no strikes. The Bayonne kids love to come from behind if they have to. Oh, hard foul down the third base side. Ricochets into the outfield.
1: And they love to play the villain card. Everybody hates this. Bayonne against the world.
0: Yeah, that's what their t-shirts say. The count is 2 balls, 1 strike. A runner on first, 2 down to the top of the first. Misses, ball 3. You got to give the manager from New Jersey, Justin Smith, a lot of credit. Because he just puts this kid out there and says he can do it. Strike two called. Strike two called. Three counts.
1: Well, obviously, he's been with him all summer. He knows what his strengths are. One game maybe shot those ERA way up there.
0: Here's 3-2. Up, pop up, first base side. Second baseman calls it, makes it. Owen Feliz gets the put out to end the inning. So a half inning of play, Pennsylvania 0, New Jersey coming to bat.
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0: Headed to the bottom of the first inning. Pennsylvania couldn't score. New Jersey coming to bat. Let's visit with Tom Spicer.
2: Thanks, Ken. On the Pennsylvania side with Franny DiGiulio, whose son Dylan's the first baseman. Franny's also the official T-shirt maker for all the fans from this Westchester team. And they have one very special fan in the name of Bryce Harper.
18: Yeah, incredible. While we were up at regionals, Bryce reached out. He's always such a great supporter of the local community, the local teams. The last couple of years, I know he supported Glenmore Media, now Eastside. So it was like, what? Like, I got to make a shirt for Bryce? So, yeah, we went out, got the shirts, made him one, and it was so cool to see him wearing it. The boys were thrilled.
2: So the Phillies marketing staff contacted you personally, and you made it at your house, and they came and picked it up?
18: Yeah, so I have prints made up for all of the mom swag and all the team gear, and so I had a bunch extra that I had at the ready. So when they called, we just went out, grabbed a couple shirts, made a few options for him, and sent them off. Yeah, they came and picked it up right at my house.
2: That's wonderful. He wore it today during warm-ups for their game, and we posted a picture of him in that, thanks to you, on our Man in the Crowd Facebook page. You know, what's it mean to these kids to have support like that?
18: I mean, I don't even know if they can really, truly process it, so, like, wrap their head around that. Chase Utley's reached out to them. I mean, like, for them to know that these guys that they look up to are cheering them on, I can't even imagine what that feels like for them. It's awesome.
2: Thank you for sharing that story, and I know you're still making shirts in your hotel room, so should get an award for this.
18: Thanks. Yeah, we got it. The whole shop set up right there.
2: Guys.
0: Hey, by the way, the Phillies and Cardinals are 2-2 right now in the second inning, just to follow that up. And the Braves beat the Brewers beat the Braves 2-1 this afternoon. Milwaukee beat Atlanta 2-1. Of course, those two teams will be coming in on Sunday to play at historic Bowman Field, Journey Bank Ballpark at historic Bowman Field. Leadoff batter is Gabe Garcia, one of their great hitters, and he hits a ball down the first baseline. Foul. He's down to 0-2 to lead off against Cole Warner.
1: In regional play in the World Series, the first game, he's now 7-10, is Garcia.
0: New Jersey had 6 hits in their opening game. Strike 3 called. He's out of there. Garcia down looking. We've seen a lot of called strikes today, Scott. Yep. In these ball games, an awful lot of called strikes.
1: 14 of them in that sensational game between Mr. Kirk and Mr. Tunis.
0: Coming into bat now is Owen Feliz. He made the last out, or made the last defensive out, I should say. Warner pitches from the stretch. Outfield is deep for the right-hand batter, misses for a ball. The outfield swung around a little bit toward right field. Center fielder's dead pretty much straight away, but left fielder is away from the line. So is the right fielder. They're pinching the middle of the field. There's a called strike, 1-1. One ball, one strike.
1: Well, you're right. Both the left and right fielder are giving up tons of ground toward the foul line.
0: Sunfield right now is left field, a little bit of center field, too. Ball, called strike. If it gets away from the catcher, but it's a called strike. One ball, two strikes. One out, nobody on. New Jersey batting for the first time in this ball game. Swinging a miss. Two strikeouts for Warner.
1: Okay, now we'll see, Mr. Sawyer. Here comes Rincon.
0: Will they or won't they? Pitch to him. As one of the dads pointed out, they played in different regionals, but at Bristol. And I wouldn't be surprised if maybe they haven't faced him somewhere along the line somewhere else. Looks like they're going to pitch to him. Warner. First pitch, misses outside. Oh, it's a strike. Called strike, low and away. Called strike.
1: That's a good place to pitch him.
0: That's his first one that's gone over 70 miles an hour. Fouled it back, 0-2. No balls, two strikes. That was 73 miles per hour, 95 MLB style.
1: Warner goes outside and gets a strike the first time, then he goes inside and gets a fouled strike.
0: Hit off Rincon's foot, I guess. He's over there wiggling his foot around a little bit.
1: If he's got an off-speed pitch, this might be a good time to throw it.
0: That's what we're waiting for. Rincon steps back in. Warner back on the hill. Here's Warner's pitch. Strike three call on the inside corner. Rincon goes down looking. Cole Warner strikes out the side. Three up, three down. End of one. Pennsylvania 0, New Jersey 0.
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0: 0-0 after one, PA in New Jersey. PA coming up to bat in the top of the second. Here's Tom Spicer.
2: Doing T-shirts, guys. That's the name of the game down here in the grandstand at Momedy Stadium. Never seen so many fans of two teams have T-shirts that really represent their area very well. We have on the New Jersey side, it's everybody versus, it's Bayonne versus everybody, the T-shirts read. Over on the Pennsylvania side, the Westchester folks, it's whose side you's on. And they also have a different shirt that says the road to Williamsport, but I love the whose side you's on. And we just talked to the mother on the Pennsylvania side a little while ago. She's making a lot of these shirts in her hotel room, which is amazing. And I think everybody who came up today from Jersey on those three buses has the Bayonne versus everybody shirt on.
0: Ryan Hennessy, the left-hand hitter, leads off, pops it up, out behind third base, shortstop back, makes it. Gabe Garcia covers a lot of ground. There's one away. I was down underneath the stadium pregame, and I ran into Mr. Zimmerman from Dex Zimmerman, the left fielder from New Jersey. And he said, sir, I know that says it's occupied, but it's not. You can go right ahead.
1: Good scouting report.
0: And he held the door open for me. First pitch is a called strike. This is Paul Coppertwaite. Coppertwaite looks at one low and away for a ball. The voice you're hearing is Joseph Tickner, a home plate umpire out of Sacramento, California. Right-hander's pitch, low and away for a ball. Is Klimkowski, who showed us a lot of good outfield play on his first game Wednesday night, showing us some pitching. Here's a called strike, 2-2.
1: He doesn't waste any time either. He gets that ball on, and right on the rubber and lets her go.
0: Here's one poked foul. Count holds it, two balls, two strikes. Tomorrow, we'll be back on schedule with three games tomorrow. 1, 3, 5, and 7. Canada, Australia, New England, Great Lakes, Caribbean, Japan, and Southeast against West. Those are the games tomorrow here at the Little League Complex. We're at a 3-2 count. Here's the right-hander's fire. Called strike three. He goes down looking. Goes down looking. Goes Coppertwaite.
1: You know, can't help but thinking, Tom had that interview with Klimkowski's father. What advice did you give him? Oh, it's just another game. If he's out there in that mountain, he's looking around, it's anything but just another game. And the kid's doing well.
0: And he puts, takes something off of it, doesn't get it to Jack Cassidy. Cassidy rides a right-hand batter. Strike called. Strike called.
1: One of the better hitters on this team from the regional comes in here with a 500 average.
0: And had a double among his hits. Missed outside for a ball.
2: Scott, I should tell you that the father kind of rolled his eyes when he mentioned the advice he gave, just another game. He doesn't believe it himself.
0: Poked out to center field. Center fielder Red Cohen puts it away. He had to go to the right center just a touch. Three up, three down for Pennsylvania in the top of the second. An inning and a half in the scorebook, and we're 0-0.
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0: Ken Sawyer and Scott Lowry up top as New Jersey comes up with their 4, 5, and 6 hitters here in the bottom of the second inning. Let's find Tom Spicer quickly.
2: Out on the hill, guys, and right behind the hedge, actually, trying to look into the Pennsylvania dugout. What I'm looking for are two rubber duckies. They've been carrying, the core group has been carrying these two rubber duckies around for 2 years, believe it or not. They were at a tournament, a travel ball tournament a couple years ago, and they got a bunch of rubber duckies out of a claw machine, several of them. Two survived. They've been carrying them with them for about 2 years. They made their way to Williamsport. I can't quite see in the dugout right now if the rubber duckies are there, but the parents assure me that they are. You gotta love the superstitions, the rituals, the mascots, if you will, that these teams have.
0: I've noticed that even some of the national anthem singers and performers are aware of not to stepping on the foul line when they go across, when they go in and off the field there. So it superstitions or something.
1: As it should be.
0: I knew a high school basketball coach many years ago. Matter of fact, it's the school that Ryan Donnelly's dad from Pennsylvania went to. He went to Springfield Delco. And I went to Ridley, and we were arch rivals. The basketball coach at Springfield always wore red socks, even though their school colors were blue and gold. He said they were his lucky socks. Leading things off, Jet Bridges, the catcher, and he looks at ball one.
1: Bridges, 5 for 7 at the regional, 1 for 1 in that first game in the Little League Series.
0: Inside corner for a ball, just missed it. 2 balls and no strikes. I keep thinking it's Saturday because all these people are here, but it's Friday. Man. Wow. Just amazing. Well, today, of course, not everybody was here all day, but you had a chance to see 16 of the 20 teams perform today because of yesterday's rainout. Down in the dirt, it's 3 balls and no strikes now. 3-0. Warner at the stretch. Facing Bridges. And inside for ball four. So the leadoff man draws the base on balls. First one issued by Cole Warner. And this brings up his opposing mound man, Chase Klimkowski. Chase is a right-handed batter. Outfield adjusting a little bit. Here's the pitch. Did he go? No, he did not. So it's ball one. The appeal to the first base umpire who quickly said no.
1: Yeah, Cole Warner wanted that. The big right-hander throws out of the stretch.
0: Took a lot off of that one. Almost got Klimkowski to swing at it. Comes back with heat. Poached out toward left field. Shortstop will get it. Little humpback line drive out there. The shortstop pulls it in, Donnelly, for the first out of the inning. This will bring up A.J. Tapia. One out, one on here in the bottom of the second. 0-0 on the scoreboard.
1: Klimkowski with some words of advice to Tapia as he were walking to the plate.
0: Maybe Warner backs off the rubber all of a sudden. Not sure why.
1: What to look for, perhaps? Left-handed hitter, Tapia.
0: I think the manager was making defensive moves with the outfield. The left-hand batter here, but they swung around a little bit more for a pull hitter. It's kind of surprising with his speed. Fouls off the first pitch for strike one.
1: Yeah, the left fielder's giving this left-hand hitter an awful lot of the line. So, it's not one of those situations where they're saying, well, they're not going to pull the ball because he's giving him a lot of room out there in the opposite field.
0: Happy has a very spread stance and very deep in the batter's box. Up high for a ball. Runner at first, Bridges, thought about running a little bit. We saw the team from Texas be very aggressive on the bases today. Turned out they didn't win the game, but they were very aggressive at trying to get back in it. Here's your 1-1. Strike. Strike called on the outside corner. 1 ball, 2 strikes.
1: We're at a tough angle where we're sitting. We're not exactly behind the plate, but it seems like, and there's strikes, but it seems like there's been a lot of pitches on the corners that are being called strikes today.
0: That is for sure. Fouls it back sharply. Down holds of the ball and 2 strikes. If you look down the third base side toward the dugout steps, Robert Hennessy, the skipper of this ball club from Westchester, he's got a volume down there leaning on the dugout steps. And every batter, he's moving people around. He's giving the signs to the catcher for what he wants thrown. Warner waits. Here comes. Ground ball foul.
1: Well, one of Tom's pregame interviews, they talked about that, about, you know, scouting the team since they both played at the same regional tournament.
0: One ball, two strikes is the count on Tapia. New Jersey batting in the bottom of the second. No one has scored yet. Long way to go. Bridges is the runner on first. Here's Warner's pitch down low for a ball. Two balls, two strikes. Klimkowski works quickly. Warner does not.
1: Exactly. I was about to say the same thing.
0: I think part of that is because of the coaching style that they have, how they want to handle things. Way outside. That's a ball. But now Warner getting behind. 3-2. Doesn't want to give the New Jersey team a rest because the bottom of their order has not been successful. New Jersey at the bat. So he doesn't want these guys to get on and hit him. Up high, left field line. There's nobody going to get that one. It's going to hit. Remember how far over we said he was playing. It's in the corner. Here comes the relay. A runner falls down. He has to go back.
1: Oh, my goodness.
0: The runner Bridges fell down making the turn. He was going to get a chance to score, I think, relatively easily, but he fell down making the turn and had to scramble back.
1: He would have scored easily, and we talked about that outfield positioning, as you just brought up, and Tapia couldn't have thrown it out there any better. It hit about 4 or 5 feet from the left field line, and the left fielder was, you know, probably 40 yards away from it.
0: So the ball goes all the way to the corner, 225, and rattled around. And Cooper Waite, the left fielder, you know, he really had a long way.

0: after he went full count on Tapia, who laced that one down to the corner.
1: You made the point. You're down to these last four or five guys in the order, and there aren't many hits there.
0: Right-hander throws, fouled it back. 2-1 now. Two balls and one strike. I think I'm smelling kettle corn. They moved them, but I'm smelling it right now.
1: Yeah, the wind must be going east to west.
0: The concessionaire people all around were just jammed between games and during games today. Long lines at all the concessions. 2-1. Swing and a miss. Took something off it. 2-2.
1: He needs a strikeout, Warner does. A ball in play may result in a run.
0: Third baseman's way off the line, but he's on the grass. Ball goes away from the catcher, DeGrazio, but he gets it, but no advance by the runners. Pennsylvania's playing an interesting defensive set.
1: They are.
0: The shortstop way deep and close to the bag. Second baseman over in the right field holds. First baseman back on the grass. Third baseman at the grass, but away. Fouls it back. Does Oliva.
1: He talked about Pennsylvania scouting New Jersey, but this outfield alignment swung way around to as if it was a power-hitting left-hander. Lots of room in right field, in left field.
0: Three balls, two strikes now. Warner sort of takes a deep breath. One out, runners at second and third. Pitch bounces up there, gets away. Here comes the runner, Briggs from third, slides in, safe. 1-0, the batter goes all the way to second base. Fantastic base running by Bayonne, New Jersey. The batter, Connor Oliva, knew the ball got by, knew it was ball four, but he didn't stop at first. He kept running. 1-0, Jersey.
1: Well, that was good base running, unlike the last play where it was bad base running when the runner fell down. Now we're going to have a conference. New Jersey putting up a big threat here. They have two runners on, one run already in.
0: That's Robert Hennessy out talking to his guy, saying, hey, we're good, we're good. Just make the plays. But he still has runners at second and third with one out here in the bottom of the second and a run in for New Jersey.
1: Joey Dwyer is 3-4-8 in regional in the World Series, so he has put the bat on the ball.
0: He has that. Warner with the pitch. Fouls it back.
1: Big
0: Dwyer.
1: Big cut by the little guy.
0: Second and third. It's kind of a weird lighting for the teams right now. It's not dark, but it's not light like it was earlier, except for people sitting on the hill in left field. Strike, swinging and missed by Dwyer. Warner quickly ahead, 0-2. As Scott said on the previous batter, he needs a strikeout. Here he comes. Popped up, shortstop down, back left fielder runs and can't get there. Ball falls in, one run scores. They're going to hold up the other runner. We've got runners at second and third, and it's 2-0 Bayonne. And again, the defensive alignment put him where he couldn't make the play.
1: The defensive alignment has cost him two runs. They're giving up all that territory in left field for some particular reason, and twice New Jersey has found it and got runs out of it.
0: 2-0 Jersey, two runs on two hits. Pennsylvania, no runs, one hit. They're still batting at the bottom of the second inning.
1: And they still have runners on second and third. They've had them there the whole inning.
0: Braden Gaitan comes up, and he swings and fouls it back for strike one. Strike one.
1: I'm not criticizing because I don't know, but I'd really like to know why Pennsylvania is playing an outfield defense as they are.
0: Traditionally, you would say you think your pitcher can overpower the right-handed batter, so he's not going to pull it, but that's not what's happened.
1: No, and one of them was a left-hander to put it down there.
0: Fouls off the screen. Warner.

0: are quickly ahead. No balls, two strikes. 0-2. Crowd enjoying another great game. Warner takes a huge deep breath. Now everybody steps out. Everybody steps away. New Jersey with the two runs in, and they still have runners at second and third with just one out. Pitch. Strike called. Strike called. He dropped it. Catcher tags him. Catcher tags him. So that's the second out of the inning on the strikeout. Runner still at second and third. This brings up Dez Zimmerman.
1: He had an RBI, one of the two RBIs in New Jersey's opening day win over Massachusetts.
0: It was interesting to watch at the end of that play. The batter wasn't sure it was a strike. The catcher wasn't sure what was going on. He finally picked the ball up and was smart enough to reach around and tag him with it. Bunts back to the mound. Warner throws him out at first to get out of the inning. So Zimmerman bunts out for the third out of the inning. But New Jersey gets two big runs. At the end of two complete, New Jersey 2, Pennsylvania 0.
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0: At the top of the third inning, Pennsylvania will have their 8, 9, and 10 batters coming up. They will face Chase Klimkowski. Let's have Tom Spicer, New Jersey, us a little bit here.
5: Yeah, I always like to talk to the parents about some of the rituals their kids have. And A.J. Tapia, who hit a double, should have been a run scoring double, last half inning for New Jersey. You know, his mom told me that he likes to have mac and cheese before the games. I said, oh, okay, you know, that kind of goes with a 12-year-old kid. But she also stopped me and said, but he likes to also meditate before the games. And that's something we probably would have never heard here at the Little League World Series 15 years ago.
0: Well, I noticed on the rosters, I don't remember which team it was, they had manager, coach, district administrator, and the one team had team advocate and a name there. So there's all sorts of things we've never seen before, including digital tickets and digital parking passes.
5: Oh, we won't go there.
1: No, we won't.
0: All right, here we go. Mike Nolan.
5: But I will say that Jean Lowry, Scott's wife, flashed some paper tickets to me with a sly smile on her face earlier.
0: Shh, you're not supposed to tell people that.
5: Sorry.
0: All right, Mike Nolan looks at called strike one from Chase Klimkowski. Top of the third. Pennsylvania now behind 2-0. Ball. Pennsylvania had Ryan Donnelly lead off the game to get a base hit. Since then, nobody's touched the bag.
1: No, nope. Klimkowski's done really well.
0: Little number out to the mound. Klimkowski charges, throws. Safe. He did not fire the ball. He tossed the ball, Scott. He didn't throw it like a pitch. He just sort of threw it over there, And for Mike Nolan, he says, I got this.
1: Yeah, he did. No question he was safe. Just a little number halfway between the home plate area and the pitcher's mound.
0: So the leadoff runner is on for Pennsylvania. Here in the top of the third inning, Colton DeGrazio comes up to bat, the catcher. Hits from the right side. It took a lot off of it, but it's a ball. Some of these pitches he and Warner are throwing, you think they're never going to get there. But they do. Down in the dirt, 2-0. Dombrowski's got a couple of runs now. He's got to get in the zone, strike zone. Ball three.
1: Yeah, the old baseball advocate, if you will. Your team scores, you need to go out and shut down the opponents the next inning.
0: Yep.
1: Don't give them momentum back.
0: That's right. Outfield straight away, infield normal. There's a strike call. Three balls and one strike. Lots of folks watching this one. Swing and a miss. Strike two. Three and two. Of course, at this level of Little League, the runners cannot lead off. So aimed it with his foot on the bag at first base is Mike Nolan. Ready to move if he has to. Here's one fouled out of play down the right field side.
1: We saw a little bit of a rarity the other night when a runner at second base was called back because he left too soon. You don't see it called too often.
0: Cost a run that time, too.
1: Yes, it did.
0: So today, we have seen some outstanding games. Mexico, Nevada, Curacao, and Iowa have won games today, along with Washington and Nicaragua. Swing and a miss, struck him out. That's the most heat Plankowski has shown us in this ballgame. One out. DeGrazio goes down. Fourth strikeout of the ballgame for pitcher Plankowski.
1: James Martin, the hitter, third baseman, has yet to get a hit in the regional tournament or here at the series.
0: Strike called. Gets that call in that outside corner. I don't know if they still have the exhibit in the museum. I haven't been in there this year. But ground ball to third. Second to one. First, double play. Double play. Tapia, Feliz, Anaya. They get out of the inning. What a beautiful double play turned by Bayonne, New Jersey. 2.5 innings in the book. New Jersey coming to bat, and they lead Pennsylvania 2-0.
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0: Ken Sawyer and Scott Lowry here at Howard J. Lombardi Stadium. As we try to conclude a Friday night of baseball, it's been a long day. The game's starting at 9 o'clock this morning. But we're heading down the home stretch. 2-0. New Jersey on top. They're coming to bat in the bottom of the third. Tom Spicer's on the Pennsylvania side.
5: Yeah, we talked about on New Jersey, some of the players, Tilapia in particular, like to meditate before the game. On the Pennsylvania side, I said, you know, what are some of their rituals? And the parents were just laughing. They said they love to consume copious amounts of orange soda, sour cream and onion potato chips. I know Scott Lowry would not have those type of chips. And also, Nerds gummy clusters are very popular, the orange kind.
0: Hey, it just hit me. Earlier today, we found out in California, some of them went bowling yesterday.
5: Yes.
0: Why? Do you have any idea? Maybe you can find out what these teams did to kill the time yesterday.
5: Jersey, they actually had the first game of the series that night, they had a huge party after that dramatic win. Yesterday, they just scattered. They had downtime with the families, and the kids just went their separate ways with their folks.
0: Yeah, neither of these teams were scheduled to play yesterday, so they knew they had the day off. But this is Pennsylvania's first game, New Jersey's second. Here's Anaya, Leandro Anaya, batting from the left-hand side. High up and in for a ball. We really haven't talked about pitch count.
1: No, we haven't.
0: Miller's now at 39. Tomkowski's at 42. But Warner just starting the bottom of the third. So his numbers are higher than Klimkowski's. One ball, one strike. Warner's pitch down the dirt for a ball. Cole Warner seems to look at like third base or left field or somewhere over there before every pitch, turns his head away from the batter, and then he turns to pick up the target. Here he comes. Strike call. 2-2. Two balls, two strikes to the leadoff man for Bayonne, New Jersey. They lead 2-0 playing Westchester, Pennsylvania. Ground ball. Warner at the mound, throws him out at first. One away. He's had the last two putouts.
1: Yes, he has.
0: Or assist, really. The first baseman's had the putouts to Julio.
1: Now it brings up Connor Reed. Reed is the last batter, batting in the 12th position for New Jersey. He's hitless in the series, and he was hitless in the regional.
0: Umpires looking down toward the Pennsylvania dugout. I think they weren't sure if the coach wanted to come out or not. Bunt shown, pulls it back. It's a ball. Ball one for Connor Reed at the bat. Then we'll have the top of the order. So you can bet Warner wants to get this guy. He wants two outs before he hits Garcia. There's a strike.
1: Yeah, those first few guys in the Jersey order are pretty good.
0: One ball, one strike. And, up high. 2-1. Okay, Scott, he had accurately gave us good information earlier. He's going to make me change my trivia question. I just thought of what it's going to be.
1: So okay.
0: It's not one that's in the script, but one I just off the top of the head. So look at it. Boom. That's a ball. That's a ball. 3-1 now. Three balls and one strike.
1: Warner has walked two batters last inning.
0: That hurt him. There's a strike. 3-2. Warner really doesn't leave the rubber hardly at all. Swinging and miss, struck him out. Good recovery by Cole Warner for the second out. There, here comes up Gabe Garcia, who struck out looking his first time up.
1: And Garcia, again, we talked about it the first time around. He, coming into this game, he was 7-for-10 in the regional in the series and struck out looking that first time. Well, we have a little quick conference from
0: the manager went down and checked with the official scorer, who's down underneath, about something. Wanted to make sure he knew something of what he had going on. Then went back to the dugout.
1: There was a quick conference.
0: Garcia, the right-hand batter. It's a line driver off the screen, first base side for strike one. Chris Garcia came in relief and was the winning pitcher Wednesday night.
1: Yeah. And pitch count got Rincon. And then Rincon got everybody else.
0: Warner's pitch. Strike called. Nice breaking ball, 0-2. No balls and two strikes. Pennsylvania kids want to get this out, get back up there. Ground ball back to the pitcher. Warner tosses him out at first base. So three of the last four outs have been ground balls going back to the mound. And Cole Warner has handled it. He has played defense at his position. Three innings complete. Westchester, PA, no runs on two hits. Bayonne, New Jersey, two runs on two hits. That's at the end of three.
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0: We're headed to the top of the fourth here at Lomity Stadium in Volunteer Stadium. It's Korea and Czech Republic, and they're 0-0. Korea batting in the top of the third inning. And so we've got two games going here tonight. And a lot of folks coming here to watch baseball, the Little League Baseball World Series. Let's go down to Tom Spicer.
5: Pennsylvania facing that two-run deficit, guys, as we go to the fourth inning. It's been a long time, actually about 2.5 weeks, since Pennsylvania has been behind in the ball game. Keep in mind, at regionals, they only gave up two runs, scored 21 themselves. But they did lose a game in the state tournament. They had to come through the elimination bracket in the state tournament. That's the last time they've been behind. You know, talking to the folks over here, they're not panicking. They said our kids can certainly do it. Plenty of time left of this one to get the bats going, especially the second time through the lineup.
0: Well, they've got their number 11 and 12 guys starting off here in the fourth inning. And that tells you something. When you're in the fourth inning, before that second time goes around, two more guys have to bat.
1: It tells you how efficient Klimkowski's been.
0: Yep. And he's set to pitch. First pitch is a breaking ball for called strike one to Adam Gazonis. Gazonis, a right-handed batter, facing the right-hand pitcher, fouls it off into the third base side dugout. So quickly, Klimkowski's ahead, no balls, two strikes. This is not an elimination game, but tomorrow, Canada, Australia, New England, Great Lakes, Caribbean, Japan, Southeast, and West, those are elimination games 1, 3, 5, and 7 tomorrow. Breaking ball for a ball, 1 and 2. So by the time tomorrow's over, we'll go from 20 teams to 16. Left with a chance to win. There's another ball, 2-2. Two balls and two strikes. Top of the fourth. New Jersey up 2-0. Popped up on the roof. Of course, a brand new roof here at Lomity Stadium.
1: Right.
0: They put
1: right
0: a new roof up during the summer. And a new sign up above us.
1: Well, we can't see either of those.